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2: Copper is rising in value, which also means copper theft is also rising.
3: The value of copper has roughly doubled in the past year, thanks largely to the construction of data centers. With surging value comes increasing theft. So
4: AT&T will be offering a reward up to $20,000 for specific and detailed information that leads to the arrest and conviction of copper thieves.
3: Beyond the public awareness campaign and the posting of rewards, AT&T is replacing copper wire with fiber optic cables, one neighborhood at a time. Jim Ryan, ABC News.
2: Well, coffee can be good for the body. That's the result of a new study from the American Heart Association. Researchers say in healthy adults, up to 400 milligrams of coffee a day, or 3 to 5 cups, may lower risk of stroke, diabetes, and heart failure. But
5: high doses of caffeine, especially from energy drinks and energy shots, have been linked to higher blood pressure and abnormal heart rhythms.
2: That's ABC's Stephanie Ramos. An injured bald eagle rescued in California's Big Bear after a fight with two other eagles is believed to be the internet-famous Jackie, star of a Nest live stream with partner Shadow. Friends of Big Bear Valley says the eagle is getting the care she needs. The Women's Tennis Association introducing one-off mandatory gene testing for all players. It's a requirement to compete in the 2028 Los Angeles Olympics, and it brings the organization in line with an IOC policy in President Trump's executive order on sports. I'm Stephanie Officer, ABC News.
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7: Karen Trombley, how are we looking out there?
9: Crash-free as you head out of Seattle and north to Everett, just under an hour north on I-5. Shoreline south to Seattle, you're looking at 36 minutes. And shoreline south to Tukwila, you're looking at a 47-minute ride south on I-5. 520 west, 405 to I-5, less than a 20-minute ride. Seeing I-90 west, slower mid-span to I-5. Looking at your ride on the Valley Freeway, south on Renton to Auburn, just about a 32-minute ride. Same story, Auburn south to Puyallup. You're looking at just about 33 minutes. There is an accident now in Auburn, 18 West near C Street. It's taken away your left lane, and you're heavy behind it as you make your way from Federal Way south to Tacoma on I-5. You're looking at a 28-minute ride and a 43-minute drive time, I-5 southbound Tacoma to Olympia. In the south sound, Tacoma Narrows Bridge, you're clear. Seeing 16 West, a slow through Gig Harbor, and that's your Monday drive as you move through in the Northwest News Radio Traffic Center. I'm Karen Trombley.
7: And the forecast, well, we've got that heat advisory starting at 10 a.m. tomorrow, but until then, partly to mostly sunny skies today. Highs near 80 degrees, already eclipsed that in places. Tonight, clouds, lows in the 60s, partly to mostly sunny tomorrow. As we said, highs in the upper 80s near 90 degrees on the east side and the south sound. Kind of the same thing Wednesday, Thursday, and Friday. Things start to cool off. At the moment, let's take a trip around the sound and see what current conditions are. Looks like we've got partly sunny skies, 75 degrees in Everett, mostly sunny in Tacoma, 81 there. Hot spot is Puyallup at 84 with mostly sunny skies, sunshine, and 80 degrees in downtown Seattle.
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7: 5:06, coming up on 5:07, I'm Jeff Pogela in for Marina Rockinger along with Aaron Wright. Three wildfires in central and eastern Washington have now burned more than 160 square miles. That's larger than the city of Seattle. Seattle Times reports the largest is the Kaiser Canyon fire, which has burned nearly 100 square miles and has displaced thousands of residents. That fire, 0% contained.
8: As wildfires continue to burn across the Pacific Northwest, parts of western Washington are preparing for poor air quality.
7: The Northwest Clean Air Agency has issued an air quality alert. For

0: are active now through Wednesday morning, but may be extended if necessary. Lillian James, Northwest News Radio.
1: As we get into the heart of wildfire season, there's a new tool helping firefighters around the clock. 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
2: AI-powered cameras mounted on tall towers throughout the Pacific Northwest are now scanning the landscape 24/7.
3: Looking for new fire starts, monitoring those locations, and giving real-time information to fire professionals who can look at the imagery and make intelligent decisions to marshal resources, assign personnel, and react to fire on the landscape in a more intelligent way given the context that the cameras provide.
2: That's Nick Maggio in a University of Oregon video explaining how the Alert West camera network provides so much more data than satellite images or planes flying overhead. The one thing the cameras cannot do, however, is prevent human-caused fires. This is why the Bureau of Land Management is urging people throughout the Pacific Northwest to really pay attention to burn bans and alerts. Visitors can face steep fines, jail time, even the full cost of fighting a wildfire if they cause one. Denise Whitaker, Northwest News Radio.
4: Washington State has joined a lawsuit against the Trump administration over a pause on wind energy projects. We get more from Northwest News Radio's Eric Heintz.
5: State Attorney General Nick Brown says Washington, along with Oregon and 17 other states, challenges the Trump administration's halt of mandatory land-based wind energy project reviews. In August of 2025, the Defense Department abruptly froze the routine review process under the FAA for land-based wind turbines more than 200 feet tall. The process has so far stalled at least five projects in Washington. These delays risk more than $2 billion in private investment and 4,500 jobs. The suit asks a federal court in Portland to vacate the freeze and order the agency to resume the legally required review process. Eric Heintz, Northwest News Radio.
1: Well, Boeing scored big on the first day of the Farnborough Air Show in England as it announced nearly 150 new orders for 737s and 787s. Northwest News Radio's Rich Johnson says the CEO is now looking to what's next.
6: With around 6,100 planes on order that will take more than 10 years to deliver, Boeing CEO Kelly Ortberg says there's plenty to do for now. But when it is time to build a successor to the 737,
7: I'd say we need another couple years as we ramp up our production, improve our positive cash flow, and pay down some debt. And that's our plan, and we're accomplishing that plan. So in a couple years, we'll be ready to take on that challenge.
6: Ortberg told Bloomberg the timing for the moment would be to build a new plane by the end of the 2030s. Competitor Airbus says it will roll out a new plane by the end of this decade. Rich Johnson, Northwest News Radio.
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1: The U.S. and Iran continue to trade strikes as we learn more about two U.S. service members killed in attacks over the weekend. ABC's Jordana Miller joining us now in Jerusalem.
9: We have had nine consecutive nights of U.S. strikes on Iran. Last night, again, the U.S. hitting in and around the Strait of Hormuz, as well as in southern Iran and western Iran. There were reports of strikes in Isfahan, which is home to Iran's one of Iran's nuclear research facilities. It's been hit in the past. There were explosions reported in Shiraz, in Tabriz, in Avgaz. And then again around Bandar Abbas and around the coast. And it was a deadly weekend for U.S. servicemen. In total, two that were killed in Iranian strikes on U.S. bases in Jordan, one serviceman killed in Iraq. It looks like killing an Iranian drone that had not detonated. And there's remains of remains were found as well in Jordan after reports that one serviceman was missing. Those remains now being tested could be four servicemen killed over the weekend, but for now three confirmed, and as well as at least four others injured. And new reports coming in that the number of U.S. servicemen that were either slightly or moderately injured is in the dozens, and U.S. officials saying that most of those servicemen are back in duty.
1: Just tragic news in Jordana. This comes as, you know, we were working on a peace deal, and that's seemingly fallen apart. Any

0: word on the efforts to try and bridge some kind of peace here?
1: We have heard from President Trump, and actually today for the first time from Iranian officials, that diplomacy is still an option. It doesn't mean there's an active channel right now, but I think it's important, a little bit of hope, that both sides have not closed the door to diplomacy. We're not inevitably going down the road to full-blown war again. The president has said many times he would prefer to end this with a diplomatic solution, a deal that would limit or stop Iran's nuclear weapons program.
2: That's ABC's Jordana Miller from Jerusalem.
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0: Let's talk about what happened in the major indices today. The Dow Jones closing down 307 points. The S&P 500 down 14. The NASDAQ closing down 12 points. It's 5:14.
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0: Karen, how are we looking out there on the roadways?
4: Better. There was a crash. Now it's just been cleared. North on I-5 near 145th. It was in your right lane. You're slowing down as you approach 130th to 145th. Before this, north on I-5 slow in pockets from the West Seattle Bridge to 520 and Seattle North to Everett, just under an hour. Shoreline south to Seattle on I-5, you're looking at 37 minutes. Your ride on 405 Bellevue south to Renton, a 30-minute ride. And just over an hour northbound 405 Bellevue to Linwood. In Bothell, those are broken down vehicle. Northbound 405 near 195th in your left lane. You're heavy on the approach in the Valley Freeway. No issues. Southbound Renton through Auburn into Puyallup. Less than an hour in Auburn. There's a crash 18 West near C Street. It's blocking your left lane and you're heavy as you move up on it. You got a 43-minute ride south on I-5 Tacoma to Olympia. In the Northwest News Radio Traffic Center, I'm Karen Trombley.
0: 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In the forecast, here's Shannon O'Donnell.
5: Hi there, everybody. Monday is already hazy, and it's about to get a lot hotter. We'll see temperatures getting cranked up into the low to the mid-90s for most of Puget Sound, especially in the South Sound on Tuesday and Wednesday. A heat advisory in place for much of Western Washington as a result. Also watching the air quality starting to take a tumble, especially closer to the B.C. border in Whatcom and Skagit counties. Temperatures the next couple of days again in the 90s for the metro area. In the Como 4 Weather Center, I'm meteorologist Shannon O'Donnell.
0: A warm day across the region as we get ready for the heat wave settling over. A little heat wave, mini heat wave. Well, the World Cup is in the rear view. Lumen Field prepares for more football. 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
6: The Seahawks are less than 1 month away from getting back on the field. The rookies reported for training camp over the weekend, and the veterans will join them on Friday. The Hawks kick off their preseason on August 15th here at home against the Cowboys. The University of Michigan and their athletic director, Ward Manuel, have agreed to the buyout of the remaining years of his contract as he'll step down at the end of the year. The school says the decision was tied to investigations into former football coach Sharon Moore's relationship with his executive assistant and a probe into the athletic department's culture. Police are investigating a home invasion at the Pennsylvania house of former New York Giants running back Saquon Barkley. They're looking for at least two suspects after they say at least one of them entered Barkley's home early Saturday morning while the Philadelphia Eagles star and his family were home. It's not believed anything was taken from their home. Authorities are investigating whether this incident is connected to a string of thefts targeting pro athletes. Tredyffrin Township Police Captain Tyler Moyer says the search is continuing for those suspects.
7: We know there's more than one, but we're still trying to determine how many were involved.
6: The Seattle Times reports local golfer Helen Allen added another remarkable achievement to her lifelong love of the game, recording a hole-in-one at the age of 90. Allen aced the 13th hole at Jackson Park Golf Course, a feat she says came as a complete surprise. But that ace wasn't her first. In fact, that marked her third ever hole-in-one. With sports, Zach Wildfang, Northwest News Radio.
0: A number of weekend shootings still under investigation. We got the latest coming up.
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2: 520 coming up on 521. I'm Jeff Pogela in for Marina Rockinger along with Aaron Wright. One person is dead following a shooting involving a King County deputy. This happened last night near South 192nd Street and 16th Avenue South in SeaTac. King County Sheriff's Office tells the Seattle Times it was involved in an incident. Details of how the deputy was involved or what led up to the shooting have not been released.
20: The search is on for a suspect accused of fatally shooting a man near Renton last night. King County deputies found the victim in an apartment complex along Southeast Petrovsky Road in the Fairwood area. The Seattle Times reports the suspect fled the scene before deputies arrived.
2: More women in Washington State are serving as board directors. 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
21: Washington is among the top states for gender equity on corporate boards. 50-50 women on boards says women occupy 33.7% of all board seats in the state, second only to Minnesota. The national average is 29.9%, with Nevada and Oklahoma at the bottom. Rob Smith with Formidable Media for Northwest News Radio.
20: A lettuce sample from Taylor Farms that tested positive for cyclospora was a false positive, according to the FDA. NBC's Ann Thompson reports the company earlier issued a voluntary recall of some iceberg lettuce after it was linked to the current outbreak of gastrointestinal illness.
22: The agency is now continuing to investigate the source of the outbreak. Still, the Taylor Farms recall is ongoing, and the company says it has suspended distribution of iceberg lettuce from central Mexico.
20: The FDA said yesterday that after further review, no samples have tested positive for the parasite. More than 1,600 people have fallen ill since the outbreak began.
2: South Carolina Senator Darlene Graham has confirmed that she will be running for a full term to replace her late brother Lindsey Graham. News Nation's Joe Khalil has more.
23: Now, she's not the only one. There are going to be others. We know there are several members of the House. Nancy Mace, Russell Fry have both confirm that they are in. Certainly there are others that are still considering whether to jump into the race. Lieutenant Governor is an important name in this discussion. So this isn't going to be necessarily a shoo-in for the late Senator Lindsey Graham's sister, Darlene. She is, however, in the temporary role right now. She's the interim senator.
2: Governor Henry McMaster appointed Darlene Graham to serve the remainder of her brother's term, which ends in January.
20: Just at the heat of summer reaching a high point, thieves are targeting air conditioning units to strip for copper parts. News Nation's Nancy Liu has more.
1: Among the latest targets, several businesses in Pasadena, including a pet hospital and a bakery, where the thieves stole copper wiring from a rooftop air conditioning unit. A sign the criminals are after the copper components and parts more than the air conditioning. Now, HVAC systems have also been gutted at businesses in Colorado, Nevada, and other states, making the summer heat wave even harder to handle.
20: That's Nancy Liu reporting. Police say to install heavy-duty tamper-resistant steel cages around rooftop units and set up motion-activated security cameras. It's 524.
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4: And starting on the Valley Freeway, you are crash-free. Renton south to Auburn, you're looking at less than 30 minutes. Same story, Auburn south to Puyallup, you're looking at less than 30 minutes. 18 west, you're jammed at I-5. That's your ride home. And in the south sound, I-5 southbound, Tacoma to Olympia, 43-minute ride. No issues. Southbound 405 Bellevue to Renton, that's less than 30. And out of Seattle north to Everett, you're looking at just over an hour in the Northwest News Radio Traffic Center. I'm Karen Trombley.
2: Partly to mostly sunny skies today, highs near 80. Clouds tonight, lows in the low 60s. Partly to mostly sunny tomorrow, highs in the upper 80s, near 90 on the east side and the south sound. That's why we have the heat advisory starting at 10 a.m. tomorrow. Wednesday, pretty much the same thing. Thursday, things start to cool off into the mid-80s and then back into the mid-70s on Friday. At the moment, looks like we've got mostly sunny, 80 degrees in downtown Seattle.

0: Ella Langley's Choosing Texas is making history. The chart topper now joins Whitney Houston's I Will Always Love You and Mariah Carey's We Belong Together as American classics. According to data released on Monday, it now ties those powerhouse songs as the only singles from solo women to spend 14 weeks at the top of the Billboard Hot 100. Now, the only song with a longer reign, Mariah Carey's All I Want for Christmas, 22 weeks, and that one's not going anywhere.
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1: News. I'm Stephanie Officer. In New York City, a suspect is in custody after he allegedly set off an incendiary device today that caused a fire outside a Manhattan federal building. The FBI identifying that suspect as 43-year-old Andrew Arabaca. Three people with minor injuries reported. James Barnicle, assistant director in charge of the FBI New York field office.
12: He is an anti-American, anti-government extremist. We know that from what he said. We know that from what he has said post-arrest, and we know that from what his actions that he tried to take today.
1: Authorities also saying Arabaca had two axes, a hammer, a machete, and three knives. President Trump today imposed 50% tariffs on most Canadian goods, claiming Canada has unfairly discriminated against American cars, alcohol, and dairy products. The move could touch off a new round of inflated prices and further strain the long-standing relationship between the two countries. This is ABC News.
11: When you need to know, Northwest News Radio. Here's Marina Rockinger and Darren Wright with a quick review of our top stories.
13: 5:31, I'm Jeff Poggioli in for Marina Rockinger, along with Aaron Wright. Here's what we're following. Skagit and Whatcom counties under an air quality alert. This due to expected smoke blowing in from those Canadian wildfires.
0: An artificial intelligence camera system is helping crews fight wildfires throughout the Pacific Northwest. The cameras are constantly monitoring for anything that indicates a new fire.
13: Washington State joins a new multi-state lawsuit against the Trump administration over renewable energy projects. The lawsuit accuses it of illegally freezing wind energy projects while claiming the country is in an energy emergency. It was a great first day for Boeing as well at the Farnborough Air Show. So far, it has secured orders for 150 new planes.
0: 5:32, let's turn now to some stories you haven't heard this hour. President Trump's announcement of 50% tariffs on most Canadian goods is sparking criticism from a Washington leader. Representative Suzanne DelBene says Washington and Canada's economies are intertwined, and this move could negatively affect us. She goes on to say these new taxes will raise prices on American families and likely lead to retaliation against the very industries Trump purportedly wants to protect.
13: Northwest News Time is 5:33. More affordable housing funding has become available in Seattle. Northwest News Radio's Lillian James reports.
14: The city says it has at least $110 million available to support affordable rental housing development. The primary funding source is the 2023 Seattle Housing Levy, which is a seven-year property tax measure aimed at increasing housing affordability and availability. Funding is available for new production, rehabilitation, and acquisition. In a news release, Mayor Katie Wilson says in part, quote, "I'm proud to make these resources available to create healthy, affordable homes that are within reach for people at every income level," end quote. The funding is targeted to support households earning between 0 and 60% of the area median income. Lillian James, Northwest News Radio.
0: Well, building on the success achieved so far, there's a new tiny house village in the works in Bellingham. Here's Northwest News Radio's Denise Whitaker.
15: This one will be built next door to the Whatcom County Jail Work Center to provide another 35 to 40 tiny homes to give people like Tina Eastman a place to live.
16: I, for 6 months, lived on the streets and then found this place. I've been here for 11 months now. It's awesome. I love this place. It's saved me.
15: Eastman tells the Bellingham Herald she was into drugs that caused her to lose her job. Then she chose treatment, and she's now celebrating 3 years sober. The city's planning to continue its partnership with Homes Now, Not Later, to run its new tiny home village as well, offering shared community spaces that the residents will all work to clean and maintain together. There are no hard drugs or alcohol allowed, and residents are offered help with finding work, overcoming addictions, or getting mental health treatment. The new village is expected to open early next year. Denise Whitaker, Northwest News Radio.
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13: Karen Trombley, how's the evening commute looking?
17: Well, crash-free as the drivers make their way out of Seattle on I-5 northbound Seattle to Everett. You're looking at a 48-minute ride. The southbound trip, you're looking at about an hour. Shoreline south to Seattle on I-5, a 36-minute ride. And Seattle south to Tacoma on I-5, a 48-minute ride. Work in Tukwila is going to close the Tukwila International Boulevard on-ramp to 599 southbound tonight at 9 for maintenance until 6 a.m. tomorrow morning. As you make your way southbound, on Federal Way to Tacoma, 23-minute ride. 18 West, slow at I-5 with the ride home. In Auburn, a cleanup of a crash on the left side. 18 West near C Street has you slowing on the approach. And just under an hour south on 167, Renton through Kent into Puyallup. In the south, sound I-5 south on Tacoma to Olympia. You're looking at just under 45 minutes. And also Gig Harbor, 16 West is slow through Gig Harbor. And that's your Monday drive in the Northwest News Radio Traffic Center. I'm Karen Trombley.
13: Forecast, well, we got that heat advisory. It starts tomorrow morning at 10 a.m. Partly to mostly sunny skies, though, tonight. Well, I should say this afternoon. And then looks like clouds tonight. Lows in the low 60s. Partly to mostly sunny again tomorrow. But as we said, toasty in the afternoon. Highs in the upper 80s, near 90 on the east side and the south sound. Same thing Wednesday, Thursday. Things finally start to cool off. Taking a look at conditions throughout the sound. Looks like mostly sunny. 79 degrees in Everett. Tacoma reporting mostly sunny in 82. 85 at Joint Base Lewis-McChord, and mostly sunny and 80 degrees in downtown Seattle.
0: It's 5:36. 66 people who'd been living inside at Pioneer Square are now in shelter or housing through a coordinated outreach program that began before the World Cup. The Seattle Times reports the effort exceeded its original goal by matching people with shelter suited to their individual needs. Organizers say the approach worked better than standard encampment removals, which typically offer fewer placement options. They want to expand the model elsewhere in Seattle, but additional funding and shelter space would be needed.
13: An early morning crash involving a bus leaves 4 injured and 1 in jail. This happened at the intersection of Ambon Boulevard Southwest and Southwest 126th Street in Burien just after 2 a.m. Seattle Times reports Rapid Ride H Line was headed north when a car ran the stop sign. The bus couldn't stop in time and the two vehicles collided. 3 passengers and the bus driver were taken to the hospital in unknown condition. The driver of the car fled the scene but has since been found.
0: Seattle Children's operating normally after an anonymous threat led the hospital to be placed under lockdown. Around 2 in the afternoon yesterday, the hospital got a threat from an anonymous caller. Its security services team followed protocol and immediately contacted the Seattle Police Department. After a thorough security sweep, the hospital said law enforcement determined there was no threat to the hospital. Seattle Children's said the lockdown was lifted at about 4 p.m. and normal operations have resumed.
13: Officials at the University of Washington are reviewing changes to student visa rules after the Trump administration ended a policy that allowed international students to remain in the U.S. until they earned their degree. We get more from Jackie Kent of Como News.
18: Starting in mid-September, the new rule limits their stay to 4 years for F-1 students and J-1 exchange visitors unless they get an extension. DHS in a press release says the change gets rid of a loophole it claims was used by foreign students, exchange visitors, and media representatives to stay in the U.S. indefinitely without routine government oversight. U.S. Rep. Pramila Jayapal at a press conference argued this move could harm universities and colleges relying on fees from foreign students who are not eligible for student loans from the federal government.
19: It's another attempt to cut down every legal form of immigration that we have in this country.
18: A spokesperson says UW is working with immigration experts and national organizations to understand any potential impacts to students and scholars. Then they'll reach out to those affected students and to campus with details and next steps.
13: There are nearly 8,000 international students across UW's 3 campuses.
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20: From ABC News, Tech Trends. AI chatbots may be spreading repression. A new study from an oversight board at Meta, the owner of Facebook and Instagram, took a look at how chatbots responded when asked to create content that could be seen as critical of those in power. When the user, based in Australia, asked for something like a pamphlet criticizing someone like Britain's king, chatbots would generally oblige. But when asked to do the same thing about people in power in countries where that kind of expression is illegal, like China or Saudi Arabia, the bots were likely to decline. Critics say that shows AI could be extending speech restrictions far beyond borders of those countries. No more TikTok ban on American government devices. Now that TikTok in the U.S. is no longer handled by a Chinese company, the Justice Department says the app no longer poses the same risk it once did. And for the first time since 2022, the price of Apple Music is going up. Apple pointing to rising licensing costs. With Tech Trends, Chuck Severson, ABC News.
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13: Well, it's your voice, your vote, 2026. And one of the biggest races that people are focusing on is for the Senate in Maine. And obviously, there's been a lot to talk about there over the last several months. But let's bring in ABC's Jared Kofsky, who is their campaign reporter. And, well, we're going to learn pretty soon who's moving on, correct?
2: We are going to learn that pretty soon. I mean, this is the question of who is going to take on Susan Collins. Susan Collins has been the Republican senator from Maine for 30 years. And Democrats are really trying to take back control of the Senate, and they are hoping that Maine is their main opportunity in order to do that. You might remember that Graham Plattner was the nominee from the Democratic Party. He had a number of controversies and ultimately stepped down from consideration after being accused of sexual assault. Right now, it's looking like the person who might replace him is a logger from northern Maine. His name is Troy Jackson.
13: And so what do we know about him?
2: So Troy Jackson, on the surface, has a lot in common with Plattner in terms of their backstory. They don't have, you know, traditional backgrounds. At first, Troy Jackson was a logger. His family was in the logging industry in northern Maine. He comes from a part of the state that is big into the timber industry. And he sort of broke into politics back in the late 90s, early 2000s, when he was protesting involving logging restrictions. And there was some competition between American loggers and Canadian loggers. One of the main differences, though, of course, between Troy Jackson and Graham Plattner is that Graham Plattner pretty much had no political experience at all. Troy Jackson kind of seems like an outsider to some voters, but he's very, very well known to Maine voters. He was the Senate president in that state. He was in the Maine House of Representatives, so he's very well known. He is relatively far to the left, you know, compared to some of the other Democrats who were running against him. So a lot of the people who have been supporting Plattner immediately lined up behind Jackson.
13: So what's the likelihood he would, one, move on, and two, be able to unseat Susan Collins?
2: Well, if you were to ask me that question about him moving on a week ago, it would have been kind of uncertain. There were tons of Democrats in Maine who, once Graham Plattner dropped out of the race, said that they were considering running. They formally declared that they were running. But Maine has a pretty unique process of determining who their nominee will be in a case like this. And out of all the Democrats who said they were going to run for office, Troy Jackson immediately got widespread support from the delegates who are going to be going to a convention in Maine next Saturday. So officially, the nominee is going to be decided next Saturday. But already, the vast majority of the delegates have come out and said that they are supporting Jackson. So it's almost certain that Jackson is going to be the nominee. Most of the Maine people that he had been running against dropped out on Sunday. So that's going to mean it's going to be most likely Jackson versus Collins. And you have to keep in mind that Collins is still very popular in Maine. And she's actually from the same part of the state as Jackson. Plattner had been from the coast, from Bar Harbor, you know, the wealthier coastal area he grew up not that far from, whereas Jackson is from the interior part of the state. So he and Collins are both well-known names there. It remains to be seen what's going to happen, but we know it's going to be competitive.
13: It's ABC's Jared Kofsky.
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21: This is a Bloomberg Money Minute. The Trump administration is set to impose a fresh 50% tariff on some Canadian goods, citing what it says was unfair treatment by Ottawa of American alcohol, automobile, and dairy products. The tariffs are being applied under the 1930 Tariff Act, which gives the president the power to impose duties from countries deemed to discriminate against U.S. commerce. But it has never been used to impose tariffs. Trump has threatened tariffs on other nations before, only to pull back on some of them after negotiations or negative market consequences. Tariffs on aluminum imports are being cut in as much as half for some, specifically companies that build, expand, or refurbish U.S. aluminum plants. The U.S. doesn't have enough primary aluminum capacity to meet demand and relies heavily on imports, especially from Canada and the Middle East. The current 50% aluminum tariff has caused American manufacturers to pay the highest raw material prices in the world. Andrew O'Day, Bloomberg Radio.
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0: And let's find out what's happening in your commute with Karen Trombley.
17: In the North Sound, got a crash. I-5 southbound near 526, taking away your right lane. You're heavy on the approach. And I-5 northbound Seattle to Everett, you're looking at 49 minutes. Traffic is slow on I-5 northbound in pockets from before the West Seattle Bridge and then before and through the work zone over the Ship Canal Bridge with only your two left lanes open. With this setup, northbound express lanes remain open 24-7 in place until the end of the year. As you make your way northbound on 405, Bellevue to Linwood, you're looking at 40 minutes and less than 25 minutes southbound Bellevue to Renton. No issues to report on the Valley Freeway, and you're looking at just under 25 minutes as you make your way Renton to Auburn. Same story, Auburn into Puyallup, less than a 25-minute ride. In the South Sound, I-5 southbound Tacoma to DuPont, less than 25. You are slower, 16 west, as you make your way through Gig Harbor. Tacoma Narrows Bridge, you're clear. That's light volumes, and that's both ways. In the Northwest News Radio Traffic Center, I'm Karen Trombley.
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3: Well, hi there, everybody. We are talking about heat and humidity and haze building and wildfire smoke starting to pour across the border, especially into Whatcom and Skagit counties. An air quality alert in place there and likely to expand. The heat expanding too. Temperatures tomorrow back into the low to the mid 90s around most of the metro area. A heat advisory in place Tuesday and Wednesday through Puget Sound. In the Come Before Weather Center, I'm meteorologist Shannon O'Donnell.
13: At the moment, we've got mostly sunny, 80 degrees in downtown Seattle.
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4: The M's will face the Reds tonight just before 7 o'clock here at T-Mobile Park. Seattle's coming off a 6-3 win yesterday against the Giants and a 2-1 series victory to start the second half of their season. Spain's World Cup winning players have returned to their home country. The 26-man squad were greeted by the Spanish Royal Palace and Prime Minister Pedro Sanchez ahead of the parade running through central Madrid. Hundreds of thousands of fans took to the streets to greet the team. Spain secured the trophy yesterday by defeating Argentina 1-0 in New Jersey. It's the country's second men's World Cup title ever following their 2010 victory in South Africa. With the World Cup over, the NWSL and MLS play continues. The Seattle Reign lost to Gotham FC in New York on Saturday, 3-2. Their next game will be down in San Diego on Sunday. The Sounders, they're back on the field on Wednesday in Austin following a brutal 5-1 loss last week against Portland. In NASCAR, Joey Logano snapped a 45-race winless streak by dominating at North Wilkesboro Speedway. The 36-year-old driver had been struggling this season, raising doubts about his playoff chances. But on Sunday, he led 323 out of 450 laps to take the checkered flag in first. Now safely inside the playoff cut line, Logano hopes his first victory of the season will propel him towards a fourth championship. With sports, Zach Wildfang, Northwest News Radio.
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13: 5:51, I'm Jeff Pogela in for Marina Rockinger along with Aaron Wright. Well, the show will go on tonight at SIFF Cinema, this despite a labor dispute and workers walking off the job. Last week, the SIFF Cinema Workers Union voted to walk off that job and claim that the theater is not taking them seriously. This move comes as SIFF Cinema Downtown is hosting sold-out showings of Christopher Nolan's The Odyssey.
0: There's a new music venue coming to downtown Seattle. 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
9: The Seattle Chamber Music Society is planning to build a concert hall inside downtown Seattle's U.S. Bank Center. The Center for Chamber Music will be the city's first permanent venue for chamber music performances and education. Construction on the 271-seat hall will begin this winter, with an expected opening date in early 2028. Rob Smith with Formidable Media for Northwest News Radio.
13: Fairlife has halted its production of milk in the U.S. following a ransomware attack. Coca-Cola, which purchased Fairlife in 2020, said in a statement that the impacts of the incident are not yet known. Coca-Cola added, however, that the breach has not affected product quality or safety. It's unclear when the breach occurred or when production will resume.
0: Well, if you've been scrolling TikTok for health advice, you're not alone, and it might be stressing you out more than it's helping. Monica Nelson explains.
17: One new survey showing nearly half of Gen Z actually trust TikTok health creators more than real doctors. And get this, almost 90% walked away from TikTok convinced they had some sort of medical condition. More than a third even thought they were dying, and one in five worried they had cancer. Pew Research says Gen Z gets a huge chunk of their news from TikTok, so it's no surprise, but doctors warn this cyberchondria can cause real symptoms like a racing heart, shortness of breath, and trouble sleeping, all from doom scrolling. I'm Monica Nelson.
0: It's 5:53.
15: 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It all starts at 6:30 this evening. Planning ahead? Seattle's Fleet Week is here. It's all part of the big Seattle Seafair Festival. Grab a spot at Pier 66 tomorrow to catch the parade of ships featuring the U.S. Coast Guard, Navy, and Seattle Fireboat. There's a U.S. Coast Guard rescue demonstration at 3:45, followed by the parade around Elliott Bay at 4 p.m. The ships are then open for tours free Wednesday and Thursday. That's my list. I'm Denise Whitaker on Northwest News Radio.
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0: Let's find out what's happening on the roadways with Karen Trombley.
17: Got a crash on I-5 southbound in Everett near 526, taking away your right lane. You're heavy on the approach as you make your way out of Seattle south to Tukwila, less than 25 minutes. Seattle north to Everett, you're looking at just about 50 minutes. As you make your way northbound Bellevue to Linwood, you're looking at 42 minutes. And as you make your way southbound Bellevue to Renton, less than a 25-minute ride. No issues on the Valley Freeway, southbound Renton to Auburn, less than 25 minutes. And in the south sound, Tacoma south to Olympia, just under 45 minutes. In the Northwest News Radio Traffic Center, I'm Karen Trombley.
13: Well, as we've been telling you all day, we've got that heat advisory starts at 10 a.m. tomorrow. That'll run through Wednesday afternoon. But until then, we've got mostly cloudy or mostly sunny skies throughout the rest of this afternoon. Highs near 80, clouds tonight, lows in the low 60s. Partly to mostly sunny tomorrow, highs in the upper 80s near 90 on the east side and south sound. Wednesday's kind of the same thing. Then Thursday, things start to cool off down into the low to mid 80s, back into the 70s by the time we get to Friday. Taking a look at conditions throughout the sound, mostly sunny, 79 degrees in Everett, Tacoma, mostly sunny and 82. And it looks like mostly sunny and 80 degrees now in downtown Seattle.
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2: ABC News, I'm Stephanie Officer. The Tate brothers, known widely for their social media presence, remain behind bars in Miami tonight as they fight extradition for a new round of criminal charges in the UK. ABC's Victor Oquendo.
3: U.S. Marshals arresting the brothers in Miami Saturday after British authorities announced dozens of new charges against them, including rape, trafficking, and offenses related to indecent images of a child. Their lawyer denying all charges today outside federal court.
4: We are, of course, objecting to extradition because Andrew and Tristan are innocent.
3: The brothers deny all their women's allegations.
2: Heavy rainfall over the weekend affected hundreds of rivers across the country, some with fatal consequences. ABC's Alex Perez is in Chicago.
5: Outside Columbus, Ohio, five people died after going into the Scioto River to try to help someone struggling to swim. And overnight, a flash flood emergency in southern Utah after monsoon rains over the burn scars from the Cottonwood Fire flooded canyons and sent rivers over their banks fast. Debris, including an armchair from someone's home, seen washing downstream.
2: The recall of iceberg lettuce expands once again as health officials report thousands of new cases of cyclosporiasis over the weekend. ABC's Elizabeth Schulze.
7: Taylor Farms is now pulling nearly three dozen products, including shredded iceberg and lettuce blends sold to grocery stores and restaurants. Taco Bell says it's removed all affected lettuce. Walmart has also pulled its market side brand iceberg lettuce off shelves. Jack in the Box removing lettuce in Texas, Oklahoma, and Louisiana.
2: The U.S. envoy to the U.N. said today the U.S. government will soon move to stop violent gangs in Haiti from making money off social media posts. Gang leaders there have apparently celebrated killings and issued threats. Mike Waltz called the practice, quote, incredibly disturbing. Gang violence has displaced a record nearly 1.5 million people across Haiti. You're listening to ABC News.
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2: Tropical storm Bertha has officially formed in the Gulf of Mexico, expected to bring heavy rains to the area. The University of Michigan and athletic director Ward Manuel have agreed he'll step down at the end of the year. University president Domencio Grasso announced the move following an investigation into the athletics department and former football coach Sharon Moore's relationship with an executive assistant.
21: The broader culture review has identified serious concerns that require immediate action. These include failures in accountability, structural deficiencies, weaknesses in our reporting and support systems, and concerns about retaliation.
2: Grasso says the school will open a national search for a new athletic director. A new analysis finds a record number of people can't keep up with their student loan payments.
24: Defaults on student loans have surged across the U.S., reaching record levels as borrowers struggle to keep up with payments. The numbers have spiked since payments started coming due again following a lengthy pause intended to provide relief during the pandemic. Today, about 9.5 million people, one in every five federal student loan borrowers, are in default, meaning they're more than 9 months behind on their payments.
2: That's ABC's Sherry Preston. The Chicago Cubs say Wrigley Field is the first major league ballpark to be designated as a certified autism center by a credentialing board. It means at least 80% of guest-facing staff have completed autism and sensory training to assist fans. I'm Stephanie Officer, ABC News.
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0: 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We've got those stories and more. But first, a look at the roadways with Karen Trombley.
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0: What's the latest, Karen?
6: Better news than ever at I-5 southbound near 526. This crash is out of the way. You're still slow as you move through on I-5 Seattle north to Everett, a 49-minute ride. You are slower before and through the work zone. I-5 northbound over the Ship Canal Bridge with only left lanes open. With this set up till the end of the year, your northbound express lanes remain open 24-7. You're slow in pockets from before the West Seattle Bridge and through the zone. Northbound 405 Bellevue to Linwood, a 37-minute ride. 29 minutes as you make your way south. Bellevue to Renton on 405 and Tukwila south to Tacoma. It'll take you 29 minutes and you're crash-free. Federal Way to Tacoma, just less than 20 south on I-5. And as you make your way through the south sound on I-5 southbound Tacoma to DuPont, a 25-minute ride and no issues on the Valley Freeway as you make your way south Renton through Auburn into Puyallup. In the Northwest News Radio Traffic Center, I'm Karen Trombley.
0: Thanks, Karen. We are having a warm one outside. We're going to continue to be warm for a couple days. It's going to be a minute before we have some cooling heading our way. Outside right now, though, plenty of warmth and sunshine. How about 80 degrees and sunny in Everett? 84 fair skies in Tacoma, 84 in Bellevue, 80 sunny right here in Seattle.
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0: It's 6:06. Three wildfires in central and eastern Washington have now burned more than 160 square miles. That's larger than the city of Seattle. The Seattle Times reports the largest is the Kaiser Canyon fire, which has burned nearly 100 square miles and displaced thousands of residents. That fire is 0% contained. Western Washington is preparing for poor air quality. The Northwest Clean Air Agency has issued an air quality alert for Skagit and Whatcom counties through Wednesday morning. This is due to expected wildfire smoke coming from Canada. Additionally, parts of Western Washington will be under a heat advisory from 10 tomorrow morning through Wednesday night. Well, due to elevated heat and smoke risk, King County has activated severe weather response protocols. Here's Northwest News Radio's Lillian James.
8: The Tier 2 severe weather protocols are active now through Wednesday morning, but may be extended if necessary. Tier 2 is activated when the National Weather Service heat risk is in the orange category. And since this forecast will last for more than 24 hours, the King County Regional Homelessness Authority will have increased outreach to at-risk communities and activate daytime cooling centers. 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
0: Artificial intelligence cannot fight a wildfire, but it can help fire crews get resources out to one more quickly. Here's Northwest News Radio's Denise Whitaker.
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10: So we're going out and we're installing cameras

0: over wind energy projects. A total of 19 states are moving to intervene in an existing lawsuit brought by a coalition of renewable energy groups against the Department of Defense, accusing it of illegally freezing wind energy projects. State Attorney General Nick Brown says the federal government claims the country is in an energy emergency that stands in the way of projects seeking to harness a renewable source of energy. Brown said a freeze has halted five different projects in Washington, likewise upending progress toward the state's plans to reduce greenhouse gas emissions. Eric Eitz, Northwest News Radio.
1: Well, it was a great first day at the Farnborough Air Show for Boeing. It secured orders for 150 new planes, including deals with the Middle East startup airline and another that's buying its first Boeing planes in 20 years. We get more with Northwest News Radio's Rich Johnson.
2: Boeing CEO Kelly Ortberg says the company's in good shape and continues to ramp up the output of its two passenger jet models.
3: We're at 47 a month now on the 737. We have aspirations to get to 63 a month rate. We're at 8 a month rate on the 787. We want to go to 10 later in the year and then higher next year.
2: As for the future, Ortberg tells Bloomberg the market's not quite ready for a brand new airplane, especially when Boeing and Airbus have orders that will take several years to fulfill. He says Boeing needs to pay down some debt and improve cash flow over the next 2 years, and then it will be able to take a hard look at developing a new plane, maybe by the end of the next decade. Rich Johnson, Northwest News Radio.
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1: Well, what good is an ATM that doesn't dispense crypto or cash? As Northwest News Radio's Brian Calvert reveals, one company is banking on the fact your furry companion will love it.
5: 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You might have been around long enough to remember when banks gave out toasters and small appliances. After deregulation, you could actually earn interest, even a cash bonus for choosing certain banks. And now, the most modern hook, going after those who love their pets. I want something? What do you want, buddy? A treat? We have to go to the bank, my husky friend. You want to press the buttons? Sorry, bud, you don't have any thumbs. There's no need to fear, underdog. TD Bank is here with their new ATM. At your average automated teller machine, you enter a PIN, and if there's money in the account, you take that money out. But at the automated treat machine, you simply step up to the ATM. Yep, there's the treats. The Northwest just got its first ATM for dogs at the TD Bank on Davie Street in Vancouver, B.C. Spokesperson Paul Ron tells THV 11.
6: The dog would walk up and stand on the mat. He or she would stick their snout in the bowl.
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5: It's a big hit among huskies. I love treats. That's really cute. Just to be fair, we asked a coug. Wait, what's that? I can't understand you like I understand the husky. TD Bank has put the ATMs for dogs at about a dozen branches on the East Coast, and now there's one up in Vancouver, the only West Coast automated treat machine location. No PIN required. Look out, here comes payday. Brian Calvert, Northwest News Radio.
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8: This is a Bloomberg Money Minute. Right now is a tough time to be a car shopper and a car builder. Today we hear from General Motors amid war-driven pressure on gas prices, which typically weigh heavily on demand for large vehicles, such as trucks and SUVs. But the market is expecting strong news from GM as gas price anxiety gets offset by lax emissions rules, tight inventory at competitors, especially Ford, and elevated truck prices across the industry. Bloomberg Intelligence sees GM's earnings up 25% for the just-finished quarter. Also today, we're hearing from industrial conglomerate 3M, maker of Post-it notes, Scotch tape, Filtrete air filters, and most notably earlier this decade, N95 masks. The company's expected to report sales growth for last quarter, with an improving product mix helping offset its own higher costs due to

0: inflation. And thanks in large part to a strong spring for Wall Street, discount brokerage Charles Schwab is forecast to report that last quarter was its biggest for earnings on record. Andrew O'Day, Bloomberg Radio.
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1: Let's find out what's happening in your commute with Karen Trombley.
3: Crash-free on a Monday, Aaron, I-5 northbound of Seattle to Everett. Looking at a 49-minute ride south from Seattle to Tacoma. You're looking at 40 minutes. And as you make your way SeaTac to Federal Way, traffic is moving freely. A northbound 405 Tukwila to Bellevue, you're looking at just under 35 minutes. And the southbound trip is the same. As you make your way northbound on 405 Bellevue to Linwood, you're looking at 36 minutes. Bellevue south to Renton, less than a 25-minute ride. On the Valley Freeway, no issues in southbound Auburn to Renton, less than 25. Same story, less than 25 as you make your way southbound 167 Auburn to Puyallup. In the south sound, you're crash-free Federal Way to Tacoma. You're looking at 20 minutes. Tacoma Narrows Bridge, you're clear, light volumes, and that's both ways. The ride home is winding down across the bridge. And if you see a problem on the road, you can always text us 206-421-1000 when it's safe to do so. In the Northwest News Radio Traffic Center, I'm Karen Trombley.
1: 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And let's find out what's happening in your forecast with meteorologist Shannon O'Donnell of Como News.
4: Well, hi there, everybody. A magnificent Monday out there, but you can see it's starting to get hazy. An air quality alert already in place for our northwestern corner into Skagit and Whatcom counties. That could expand as wildfire smoke continues to pour into the region this week. Winds becoming northerly, heat building in as well. We will see high temperatures back into the low to the mid-90s Tuesday and Wednesday for a pair of heat advisories throughout the next 48 hours. In the Como 4 Weather Center, I'm meteorologist Shannon O'Donnell.
1: Outside right now, 82 in Bremerton, 80 in Everett. That's as cool as you'll find it right now. 84 in Tacoma, 84 in Bellevue, 80 right here in Seattle. Well, the Storm hoping to snap a four-game losing streak tonight here at home. Northwest News Radio's Zach Wildfang with the story.
5: The Seattle Storm will host the Minnesota Lynx tonight at 7 o'clock as they try to snap a four-game losing streak here at Climate Pledge Arena. The Storm currently sits 6-21 on their season. The Women's Tennis Association is introducing one-off mandatory gene testing for all players effective tomorrow as a requirement to compete in the 2028 Los Angeles Olympics. The WTA has updated its women's eligibility policy to include gender screening based on biological sex, as they put it, to preserve the integrity of women's professional tennis and maintain fair competition conditions for all players. The new policy takes the organization in line with the eligibility policy introduced by the International Olympic Committee in March to align with President Trump's executive order on sports ahead of the 2028 Olympics. Speaking of the Olympics, 5 months after her devastating crash at the 2026 Winter Olympics, Lindsey Vonn says her ankle is still broken and walking remains a challenge as she continues an intensive rehabilitation program. The 41-year-old skiing legend suffered a complex leg fracture during a downhill event while she was already competing with a torn ACL and spending more than 3 months in a wheelchair and on crutches after multiple surgeries. Despite that long recovery, Vonn hasn't ruled out returning to competition and is focusing on regaining her strength one step at a time. With sports, Zach Wildfang, Northwest News Radio.
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6: It was supposed to fix a broken system.
7: Leaders pursuing corrective action after an audit found several million dollars in public funds missing from the King County Regional Homelessness Authority.
6: Now, the agency itself is fighting for survival.
8: The report says the agency burned through cash, went deep into the red, and could not reconcile millions of dollars in receivables.
6: Who is accountable? And what happens to people living on the streets?
9: Cats get nine lives. This organization has had 10. It's time for it to go.
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16: 6:20 here at Northwest News Radio. I'm Aaron Wright. Thanks for listening. One person is dead after a deputy-involved shooting in SeaTac. The King County Sheriff's Office tells the Seattle Times it was involved in an incident last night near South 192nd Street and 16th Avenue South. As of now, information is limited and it's unclear how the deputy was involved or what led up to the shooting. The search continues for the suspect. Deputies say shot and killed a man last night. The victim was found in an apartment complex along Southeast Petrovsky Road in Fairwood. The Seattle Times tells the Seattle Times reports that suspect fled the scene before deputies arrived. Tonight, President Trump demanding revenge following the loss of several American soldiers in Jordan over reported Iranian missiles. ABC News Chief Global Affairs Correspondent Martha Raddatz has more on those soldiers.
17: U.S. Central Command identifying two of the soldiers killed, the youngest 19-year-old Private Isabella Gonzalez of Texas and 25-year-old First Lieutenant Tyler Fian of Hawaii. Officials say human remains found are likely those of a third missing service member still unidentified.
16: Well, just months after its grand introduction, President Trump's Qatari-gifted Air Force One will be grounded. ABC News Chief White House Correspondent Mary Bruce with the details.
18: 4 weeks after President Trump unveiled the new Air Force One with great fanfare, tonight the White House announcing the plane is heading back to the shop for additional upgrades and enhancements. Sources tell us the plane, a $400 million gift from Qatar, will soon be out of commission due to security concerns, even though the Pentagon already spent hundreds of millions of taxpayer dollars to give it an upgrade.
16: That's ABC's Mary Bruce reporting. The recall of iceberg lettuce expands once again as health officials report thousands of new cases of cyclosporiasis over the weekend. ABC's Elizabeth Schulze with the details.
19: Taylor Farms is now pulling nearly three dozen products, including shredded iceberg and lettuce blends sold to grocery stores and restaurants. Taco Bell says it's removed all affected lettuce. Walmart has also pulled its market side brand iceberg lettuce off shelves. Jack in the Box removing lettuce in Texas, Oklahoma, and Louisiana.
16: The Tate brothers, known widely for their presence on social media, remain behind bars in Miami, Florida tonight as they look to fight extradition for a new round of criminal charges in the United Kingdom. ABC's Victor Okendo has the details.
20: U.S. Marshals arresting the brothers in Miami Saturday after British authorities announced dozens of new charges against them, including rape, trafficking, and offenses related to indecent images of a child. Their lawyer denying all charges today outside federal court.
12: We are, of course, objecting to extradition because Andrew and Tristan are innocent.
20: The brothers deny all their women's allegations.
16: ABC's Victor Okendo reporting. It's 6:24.
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16: What's the latest out there, Karen?
3: Well, looking at the last of the slowdowns for a Monday drive, Aaron, I-5 north and southbound slow in between our Lake Washington bridges, downtown Seattle, shoreline south to Seattle, you're looking at 25 minutes, and Seattle north to Everett, you're looking at 42 minutes for your drive time. Your ride on 405 northbound Bellevue to Linwood, a 37-minute ride. Tukwila south to Tacoma, just under 30, and on the Valley Freeway, you're crash-free in the Northwest News Radio Traffic Center. I'm Karen Trombley.
16: Thanks, Karen. Tonight, we can expect clouds. Our lows in the low 60s. Tomorrow, partly to mostly sunny. Highs climbing to the upper 80s, near 90s on the east side and south sound. Wednesday, we'll hang out in the upper 80s, too. Outside right now, 80s warm and sunny across the region. 80 in Everett, 84 in Tacoma, 84 in Bellevue, 80 degrees sunny right here in Seattle.
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22: The Small Business and Transportation Coalition is asking a federal court to decertify the commercial driver's licensing programs of New York and California, arguing that their training and licensing policies were non-compliant with federal standards. Supporters believe a ruling could create more consistent requirements for drivers and carriers operating across state lines. Opponents warn that states have traditionally exercised flexibility when addressing local transportation concerns and safety priorities. FreightWaves reports that legal experts expect appeals regardless of the outcome because nationwide trucking remains essential to the American freight transportation system. I'm Ken Chester.
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2: 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Then at 7, the Minnesota Lynx are on the prowl. But this is storm territory, and Seattle is ready to strike. The mission is simple. 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The Storm versus the Lynx. 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
9: ABC News, I'm Stephanie Officer. The Tate brothers are behind bars in Miami tonight, as their lawyers say they plan on fighting extradition on a new round of rape and sex trafficking charges overseas. ABC's Victor Oquendo on the pair's arrest history.
20: The brothers, vocal supporters of President Trump and his sons, they've cultivated a massive social media following by promoting misogynistic views. The new charges come as the brothers have faced criminal investigations in the U.S. and Romania, where they were arrested back in 2022.
9: White House Press Secretary Karoline Leavitt a short time ago on social media tweeted that tomorrow's dignified transfer of the fallen U.S. service members is no longer taking place. She says the exact date and time are still being finalized. President Trump has said Iran will pay for its attack in Jordan that killed at least 2 service members Friday. A 3rd service member is still missing. Since then, the U.S. has been bombarding Iran with strikes. This is ABC News.
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16: Skagit and Whatcom counties are under an air quality alert. This is due to expected smoke coming from the Canadian wildfires. An artificial intelligence camera system is helping crews find wildfires throughout the Pacific Northwest. The cameras are constantly monitoring for anything that indicates a new fire. Washington State joins a multi-state lawsuit against the Trump administration over renewable energy projects. The lawsuit accuses it of illegally freezing wind energy products while claiming the country's in an energy emergency. It was a great first day for Boeing at the Farnborough Air Show. So far, it secured over 150 orders of new planes, including deals with a Middle East startup airline and another buying from Boeing for the first time in 20 years. 6:32, when we turn out of some stories you haven't heard this hour. President Trump has announced he's imposing 50% tariffs on most Canadian goods. Washington Representative Suzanne Delbene says this could affect our state as Washington and Canada's economies are intertwined. She says in part these new taxes will raise prices on American families and likely lead to retaliation against the very industries Trump purportedly wants to protect. The city of Seattle announcing over $100 million in funding available for affordable housing. Northwest News Radio's Lillian James reports.
10: In a notice of funding availability, the city says it has at least $110 million in capital funds to support affordable housing investments. These funds are available for new production, rehabilitation, and acquisition. The primary funding source is the 2023 Seattle Housing Levy, which is a seven-year property tax measure aimed at increasing housing affordability and availability. Seattle Mayor Katie Wilson's office says in a press release, this funding is targeted to support households earning between 0 and 60% of the area median income. Lillian James, Northwest News Radio.
16: A Western Washington town doubling down on its success so far with tiny home villages. Here's Northwest News Radio's Denise Whitaker.
11: Bellingham's North Haven Village boasts a 70% rehousing rate for moving people into permanent housing. So now the city's planning to convert a piece of city property used for storage into a new tiny home village to help even more people.
12: Homes now saved my life, and I'd be on the streets and sick. I have congestive heart failure, and so they got me just in time. They are helping me and teaching me to be myself again.
11: Desiree Rodriguez is just one of dozens of residents talking with the Bellingham Herald about the help and stability they get from Homes Now, Not Later. It's the group that will be contracted by the city to run its third tiny home village to be built next to the Whatcom County Jail Work Center. They're working now on electrical, water, and sewer together with additional buildings to house a kitchen, laundry, and bathrooms so people can start moving in early next year. Denise Whitaker, Northwest News Radio.
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16: How are we looking out there, Karen?
3: Well, a slight delay, Aaron, northbound I-5 before and through the work zone over the Ship Canal Bridge with only your left lanes open. With this setup, northbound express lanes remain open 24-7. It's set in place till the end of the year as you make your way northbound Seattle to Everett. You're looking at a 42-minute ride. Southbound trip, 40. Shoreline south to Seattle on I-5, less than 25. Same story, less than 25. Seattle south to Tukwila. Heading to the airport, all routes in. Traffic's moving freely and you're moving with no delays. Tukwila south to Tacoma on I-5. That's less than a 35-minute drive. Tacoma Narrows Bridge is clear, and south on I-5 Tacoma to Olympia, you're looking at 35 minutes. On the Valley Freeway, no issues. As you make your way southbound Renton through Auburn into Puyallup, less than an hour. And northbound 405 Bellevue to Linwood, you're looking at just under 40 minutes. If you see a problem on the road, you can always text us, 206-421-1000. When it's safe to do so in the Northwest News Radio Traffic Center, I'm Karen Trombley.
16: Thanks, Karen. Clouds roll in tonight. Our lows dip into the 60s. Tomorrow, partly to mostly sunny, and this will be a scorcher. We're in the upper 80s to the 90s in some spots, including the east side and the south sound. Wednesday, upper 80s. Thursday, chance of rain, and we finally get to cool down. Outside right now, though, 80 and sunny in Everett, 84 in Tacoma, 80 sunny right here in Seattle. It's 6:36. A targeted effort to move those on the streets in Pioneer Square into shelter or housing has exceeded its original goal. The Seattle Times reports nonprofit groups and downtown business advocates have helped 66 people move indoors since outreach began in May. Organizers say the project worked by identifying each person's needs and finding shelter that was an appropriate fit rather than offering limited options during encampment removals. Supporters want to expand the model, but city officials say additional funding and shelter capacity remain significant obstacles. Four people are injured and one is behind bars after a bus crash. This happened at the intersection of Ambon Boulevard Southwest and Southwest 126th Street in Burien just after 2 this morning. The Seattle Times reports a car ran through a stop sign cutting off the Rapid Ride H-Line bus. The bus couldn't stop in time and two vehicles collided. Three passengers and the bus driver were taken to Harborview Medical Center in unknown condition. The driver of the car ran from the scene but has since been found and arrested. Seattle Children's Hospital went into a precautionary lockdown after getting a threat from an anonymous caller. Details now with Northwest News Radio's Eric Heintz.
13: According to a statement from Seattle Children's, the threat came in at approximately 2 p.m. on Sunday. The hospital said its security services team followed protocol and immediately contacted the Seattle Police Department. The hospital then entered a precautionary lockdown and shelter in place. After a thorough security sweep, law enforcement determined there was no threat to the hospital. Seattle Children said the lockdown was lifted at about 4 p.m. and normal operations resumed. Eric Heintz, Northwest News Radio.
16: The Department of Homeland Security will soon limit how long international students can stay in the U.S. Jackie Kent of Como News spoke with a local nonprofit helping those students prepare for the change.
7: Officials at the University of Washington are analyzing upcoming changes to rules about student visas. This as the Trump administration is ending a policy that's been around since the late 70s, letting international students stay in the U.S. until they finish their degree. Alex Roddy is the executive director of the Foundation for International Understanding Through Students.
14: The international population tends to be one of the most active, vibrant, and just most engaged groups on campuses.
7: Starting in mid-September, the new rule limits their stay to 4 years for F1 students and J1 exchange visitors unless they get an extension. A spokesperson says UW is working with immigration experts and national organizations to understand any potential impacts to students and scholars.
16: That's Como's Jackie Kent reporting. The UW will then contact affected students with additional details and next steps. Retail vacancy rates in Washington remain low. Here's Northwest News Radio's Rob Smith with the latest numbers.
17: The Puget Sound area retail vacancy rate rose slightly to 3.9% in the second quarter, but still remains near historic lows. Kidder Matthews says rates are highest in King County at 4.7%. New retail construction is strongest in suburban and mixed-use developments in places like Mill Creek and Woodinville. Rob Smith with Formidable Media for Northwest News Radio.
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16: Well, this morning, smoke bomb detonation outside a Manhattan federal building included an anti-government attack, according to the FBI's assistant director in charge. A suspect's been arrested, and as of now, two people were injured, one a federal employee, one a civilian. Northwest News Radio spoke with ABC's Rich Frankel to learn more.
18: What are you learning from this?
19: Yeah, 26 Fed Plaza is actually where the FBI is housed, as well as some of the immigration courts, ICE, and probably 20 or 30 other federal agencies. In fact, not too far from away from there is a kids daycare center for federal employees. The door that this attack took place at is where one of the employee entrances for the building. It's fairly close to the road, which is Worth. What we've learned is that the individual who is a former Army vet, I think it was 2001 to 2004 or 5, took what appears to be incendiary devices and lit one or more off, as well as shooting a pellet gun, which he shot 6 or 7 pellets. That may have been what injured the bystanders. Immediately after lighting it off, even though it was a smoke bomb device, it did cause a fairly large fireball in that area. And when it occurred, guards from Allied, which are a contract agency for the federal government, and two Federal Protective Service police officers saw him do it and actually, tackled him and started placing him under arrest. A FBI agent who was walking by also joined in and assisted in the arrest and was able to put cuffs on the individual. He was immediately brought into the FBI facility, has been interviewed, and as far as I know, is going to be charged under our various federal counts.
18: And it seems like this is a targeted attack protesting ICE. How do we figure that?
19: He actually said it. He yelled anti-ICE slogans. He had what some are calling a manifesto, but other writings in a cart that he was pushing with him. In that cart was also, I believe, 6 knives, a machete, 2 pellet guns, and several other incendiary devices. He is a known anti-ICE, and in fact, the FBI called him anti-American terrorist in that they've known who he was in the past, and based upon his writings and the way he talked was interviewed. He lives in Upper Manhattan, I believe in Harlem, and FBI's Joint Terrorism Task Force, working with Federal Protective Service and the NYPD, I understand, are going to be searching his car and potentially his apartment.
16: That's Rich Frankel, former special agent in charge from the New York field office.
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0: This is a Bloomberg Money Minute. Nike acknowledges that the World Cup could have been better for the company. Spain's triumph over Argentina in the Sunday final meant both top teams facing off in Adidas gear. Each of them had beaten teams donning Nike gear, France and England, in the semifinals. And that wasn't the only missed opportunity for Nike. Its jerseys drew criticism before the tournament even started because they puckered on the shoulder. Production delays also meant that some tournament-related inventory did not reach retailers on the expected timeline. Samsung, best identified with smartphones, home appliances, and other electronics, is getting into the credit card business. UK bank giant Barclays has agreed to be the financial partner of Samsung on a new U.S. credit card. The Samsung card is designed to provide customers with new financing options for buying Samsung devices and offering cashback rewards. Barclays has credit card partnerships with various airlines and cruise operators, but has widened its scope in recent years. Andrew O'Day, Bloomberg Radio.
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18: Let's find out what's happening on the roadways with Karen Trombley.
3: A 48-minute ride out of Seattle, north on I-5 to Everett, your southbound trip. You are looking at just under 35 minutes as you make your way southbound shoreline to Seattle, a less than a 25-minute ride. And as you make your way through the work zone, you're slow before it and through it. I-5 northbound over the Ship Canal Bridge with only your left lanes open. And with this setup, you have your northbound express lanes that remain open 24-7. It's set in place until the end of the year. As you make your way southbound, Tukwila into Tacoma, less than a 35-minute ride. In the south sound, Tacoma Narrows Bridge, you're clear, and north or southbound on I-5 in between Tacoma and Olympia. Either way, less than 35 minutes. Valley Freeway looks good, no delays. 167 southbound Renton to Auburn, less than a 25-minute ride. Same story, less than 25 minutes as you make your way southbound 167 Auburn into Puyallup. Bellevue north to Linwood on 405, 34 minutes, and it'll take you 22 minutes as you make your way southbound on 405 Bellevue to Renton. Less than a 20-minute travel time, Bellevue south on 405 and east on I-90 into Issaquah. And the Valley Freeway, crash-free. In the Northwest News Radio Traffic Center, I'm Karen Trombley.
18: 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Let's get the latest in your forecast with meteorologist Shannon O'Donnell of Como News.
21: Hi there, everybody. Monday is already hazy, and it's about to get a lot hotter. We'll see temperatures getting cranked up into the low to the mid-90s for most of Puget Sound, especially in the South Sound on Tuesday and Wednesday. A heat advisory in place for much of Western Washington as a result. Also watching the air quality starting to take a tumble, especially closer to the B.C. border in Whatcom and Skagit counties. Temperatures the next couple of days again in the 90s for the metro area. In the Como 4 Weather Center, I'm meteorologist Shannon O'Donnell.
18: It is a warm one still, even across the region right now. 80 in Bremerton, 80 in Everett, 84 in Tacoma, 83 in Puyallup, 85 in Bellevue. That's our hot spot right now. 79, sunny right here in Seattle. Oh, with the World Cup in the rear view, Lumen Field prepares for more football. 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
22: The Seahawks are less than 1 month away from getting back on the field. The rookies reported for training camp over the weekend, and the veterans will join them on Friday. The Hawks kick off their preseason on August 15th here at home against the Cowboys. The University of Michigan and their athletic director, Ward Manuel, have agreed to the buyout of the remaining years of his contract as he'll step down at the end of the year. The school says the decision was tied to investigations into former football coach Sharon Moore's relationship with his executive assistant and a probe into the athletic department's culture. Police are investigating a home invasion at the Pennsylvania house of former New York Giants running back Saquon Barkley. They're looking for at least two suspects after they say at least one of them entered Barkley's home early Saturday morning while the Philadelphia Eagles star and his family were home. It's not believed anything was taken from their home. Authorities are investigating whether this incident is connected to a string of thefts targeting pro athletes. Tredyffrin Township Police Captain Tyler Moyer says the search is continuing for those suspects.
23: We know there's more than one, but we're still trying to determine how many were involved.
22: The Seattle Times reports local golfer Helen Allen added another remarkable achievement to her lifelong love of the game, recording a hole-in-one at the age of 90. Allen aced the 13th hole at Jackson Park Golf Course, a feat she says came as a complete surprise. But that ace wasn't her first. In fact, that marked her third ever hole-in-one. With sports, Zach Wildfang, Northwest News Radio.
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16: 6:51 here at Northwest News Radio. I'm Aaron Wright. Thanks for listening. Tonight's 70-millimeter showing of The Odyssey will go on as SIFF cinema workers continue to strike. Last week, the SIFF Cinema Workers Union voted to go on strike. In a statement posted to Instagram, the union claims SIFF engaged in bad faith bargaining practices, intentional delays, and refusing reasonable information requests. This comes as the Christopher Nolan epic The Odyssey opens in theaters. The downtown SIFF Cinema, one of a handful of locations showing the movie in 70-millimeter format. A SIFF spokesman tells the Seattle Times they plan to continue showings even if the walkout continues. With Tropical Storm Bertha slowly beginning to grow tonight around 100 miles south of the Florida coast, city officials in New Orleans are beginning their preps ahead of a possible landfall on Wednesday. New Orleans Sewage and Water Board Executive Director Randy Heyman tells residents they are already working to prepare for what they need ahead of the storm.
29: We take all events seriously and are prepared to enhance staffing levels across the utility to ensure that all teams are coordinated, positioned, and equipped to respond as conditions evolve.
16: At a memorial service honoring Nolan Wells in Mississippi today, a major civil rights activist pledged thousands of dollars in an effort to assist in the investigation into Wells' death. Ike Ejoki has the details.
1: Reverend Al Sharpton offered that $50,000 reward for anyone with information leading to the arrest and conviction in this investigation into Nolan Wells' death. This was sort of an incentive for someone to speak up, because later on in the day, he reiterated that Nolan Wells never made it back to shore. Someone knows something. Someone has seen something.
16: It's 6:53.
2: I'm Brian Calvert with the Almanac, a look at what happened on this date in history. This day in 1940, Billboard magazine published its very first list of best-selling record singles. And this was at the top of the Billboard charts this date in 1975. Yeah, The Hustle by Van McCoy and the Soul City Symphony. 1969, on this date, astronaut Neil Armstrong became the first man to walk on the surface of the moon. In 1999, 38 years after sinking to the bottom of the Atlantic, astronaut Gus Grissom's Liberty Bell 7 Mercury capsule recovered and hoisted to the surface. In 2005, Canada became the fourth country to legalize gay marriage. And in 2016, Ted Cruz told Republicans to vote with their conscience at the Republican National Convention. He did not endorse Donald Trump and was booed off stage. This day in 2021, Amazon founder Jeff Bezos flew to the edge of space, and the number one movie at the box office on July 20th, 2011. The final installment of the magical series, Harry Potter and the Deathly Hallows Part 2. That's today's Almanac on Northwest News Radio.
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3: Out of Seattle, north to Everett, less than a 45-minute ride. In Shoreline, south to Seattle on I-5, less than 30. As you make your way out of Seattle to Tukwila, less than a 25-minute ride. And you're looking at 27 minutes as you make your way from Tukwila to Tacoma, south on I-5. Valley Freeway's clear. And in the south sound, I-5 southbound Tacoma to DuPont, less than a 25-minute ride. Looking at your ride on 405, you're crash-free in southbound Bellevue to Renton, 27 minutes. In the Northwest News Radio Traffic Center, I'm Karen Trombley.
16: Thanks, Karen. We've got clouds on the way tonight, finally bringing us some relief today. Our lows will be in the 60s. Tomorrow, partly to mostly sunny, highs in the upper 80s. 80s, some folks will be in the 90s on the east side and in the south sound. Wednesday, again, a scorcher on deck. Thursday, chance of rain, and we'll finally see some relief. Outside right now, 84 in Tacoma, 80 in Everett, 79 in Seattle.
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30: From ABC News, I'm Stephanie Officer. President Trump vows revenge on Iran after three American soldiers were killed on a military base in neighboring Jordan over the weekend, appearing to further escalate the conflict. ABC's Martha Raddatz.
31: Video circulating online showing massive explosions. One missile striking a housing container unit, according to sources, although it is unclear whether that is where the fatalities occurred. Tonight, President Trump vowing retaliation, warning Iran will pay many times over for every American soldier killed. And tonight, the U.S. launching new attacks on Iranian military targets for the 10th straight day.
30: Police are searching for the suspects behind a terrifying break-in at the home of NFL star Saquon Barkley while he and his family, including young children, were home. ABC's Ike Ajachi.
32: Tredyffin Township Police say in the early hours Saturday, the suspects who they believe drove this white SUV into this quiet Malvern neighborhood made it inside the home of the Philadelphia Eagles running back. While it doesn't appear anything was taken, officers say by the time they responded around 5 a.m., the alleged suspects were already gone.
30: Texas Governor Greg Abbott today issued a state disaster declaration for 59 counties following major flooding in parts of the state. Abbott also said he made a major disaster declaration, which seeks federal relief for 28 counties.
33: As the floodwaters are now receding in most of these areas, we are now transitioning into the process of the cleanup and the rebuilding. The state is working and will continue to work with local officials to expedite debris removal as well as to accelerate the rebuilding process.
30: Remember that incredible thrift store find? An Oregon teen bought a jacket Wilt Chamberlain wore at the 1972 finals for $3.07. It sold today in the Sotheby's auction for nearly $90,000, and the 1972 finals ended with the Lakers beating the Knicks.
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2: The Justice Department says it seized more than 1,000 sites used to illegally stream copyrighted World Cup games. Democrats in Maine are getting closer to naming a candidate to challenge Republican Senator Susan Collins.
3: Former Maine Senate President Troy Jackson looks all but certain to take on Collins after four of his competitors dropped out over the weekend. The race marks a second chance for Jackson, who unsuccessfully ran for Maine governor earlier this year with Plattner's endorsement. The two men have similar progressive policies, including calling for universal health care and abolishing ICE, but Jackson brings with him two decades of experience in state government. The Maine Senate race is considered a must-win for Democrats to take back the Senate. Peter Haralambos, ABC News.
2: Her children say former Real Housewives of Orange County star Gina Keough has been diagnosed with a type of tongue cancer. They say after surgery to remove the cancer, doctors recommend a second procedure to remove Keough's lymph nodes, which is where they say doctors found the cancer has spread. She's now undergoing chemo and immunotherapy. As one New Yorker can attest, you're never too old to live out your dreams.
6: A 105-year-old Navy veteran in the Rochester, New York area ticked an item off his bucket list over the weekend, skydiving out of a plane. Spurgeon Butch Carlson did a tandem jump Sunday afternoon for his birthday. Last year, for his 104th, he did his first horseback ride with his 99-year-old brother.
2: Wow, how brave. That's ABC's Sherry Preston. I'm Stephanie Officer, ABC News.
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8: Western Washington is preparing for poor air quality. The Northwest Clean Air Agency has issued an air quality alert for Skagit and Whatcom counties through Wednesday morning. This is due to expected wildfire smoke coming in from Canada. There is also a chance we'll see some smoke coming from the wildfires burning in central and eastern Washington. Additionally, parts of Western Washington will be under a heat advisory from 10 o'clock Tuesday morning through Wednesday night. Meanwhile, Washington State is joining another lawsuit against the Trump administration. Northwest News Radio's Eric Heinz has the details.
9: This time it's over wind energy projects. A total of 19 states are moving to intervene in an existing lawsuit brought by a coalition of renewable energy groups against the Department of Defense, accusing it of illegally freezing wind energy projects. State Attorney General Nick Brown says the federal government claims the country is in an energy emergency that stands in the way of projects seeking to harness a renewable source of energy. Brown said a freeze has halted five different projects in Washington, likewise upending progress toward the state's plans to reduce greenhouse gas emissions.
8: The city of Seattle has announced over $100 million in funding available for affordable housing. In a notice of funding availability, the city says it has at least $110 million in capital funds to support affordable housing investments. These funds are available for new production, rehabilitation, and acquisition. The primary funding source is the 2023 Seattle Housing Levy, which is a seven-year property tax measure aimed at increasing housing affordability and availability. It's going to be a hot day Tuesday with highs near 90 and lows just above 60. We'll see overcast skies and possibly some wildfire smoke. 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
26: President Trump, without Benjamin Netanyahu by his side, has said the ceasefire is over. Isn't the more honest and direct thing to do hold him fully accountable for his actions?
27: 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He's the U.S. president. And a huge part of the job is resisting pressure from outside forces. And he didn't. So he's weak.
26: From Bloomberg Weekend, this is the Michelle Hussein Show. I'm Michelle Hussein. What was envisaged as a short but overwhelming war against Iran.

0: and conservative commentator Tucker Carlson. He worked hard to get Donald Trump re-elected. He was dismayed when the first strikes against Iran took place last year. Then came the start of this war in February. And at that point, the Carlson-Trump relationship imploded. Since then, in episode after episode of the Tucker Carlson show, he has gone after what he's portrayed as a betrayal of America first. And he's gained a large audience along the way. Episodes now get tens of millions of views across social media and podcast platforms each time. And Tucker Carlson has more than 17 million followers on X. He has long been a polarizing figure, disliked on the left from his bow tie wearing Fox News days. Now, though, he has lost friends and allies. That's partly because of his rift with the Republican Party, but also because of the way that he talks about Israel, amplifying narratives and stereotypes, his critics say, that cross the line into anti-Semitism. Our conversation was recorded between London and Maine, where Tucker Carlson lives, and we do go into some tough territory. There are a number of responses and some extra information that you'll hear at the end. In fact, for this episode in particular, please do read my notes, which you'll find at Bloomberg.com/Michelle. That's where you'll get a sense of why a question was asked in a certain way, what might have been left out of an answer, how I prepared, and indeed what I read afterwards, the places where I've added context. So that's the background, and here's how my conversation with Tucker Carlson began. Thank you for talking to us.
1: Oh, of course.
0: You know, I was thinking about your home in Maine because I was reading the last bit of this book where you write quite emotionally about tidying up the house at the end of the summer. And I was thinking that you don't have to do that anymore, right? Because you live there all year round now.
1: That's true. I'm grateful.
0: Yeah. Tucker, you know, in this conversation, we are going to range far and wide how you see the U.S., how you see the rest of the world, especially the Middle East right now. But before we do that, I really wanted to understand your influences, because I think you're clearly in the midst of a really intense time in your life as well as in the news. Can we talk a little bit about your father, first of all?
1: Of course.
0: I was reading, as I prepared for this, what you and your brother wrote about him when he died last year. And I was just struck by what an unusual life he had, and obviously curious about how that influenced you. A difficult start to life in many ways he had.
1: Well, it influenced us enormously. He had the most interesting life of anyone I've known personally. He was born an orphan, grew up in an orphanage in foster care, then was adopted, never finished high school, joined the Marine Corps, went into journalism, started working for the government, traveled the world, knew everybody. It's just a fascinating, self-educated person, intensely curious, very smart, very honest, kind of swashbuckling, complicated, and just a great guy. And my brother and I had the privilege of growing up alone with him when we were little. Our mother left when we were small, and my father got custody because she wasn't there. And so we grew up with him in this kind of eccentric, not kind of eccentric, extremely eccentric environment, but a happy and wholesome one. And for many years, I really never told anybody other than my wife about my childhood because it sounded so bad, but it wasn't bad. It was great. And we really sincerely enjoyed it. But it was not mainstream at all, in the sense that my father never felt like he had to believe something because everyone else believed it. He came to his own conclusions. He wasn't always right, but he was very often right. And he was consistently more right than the majority of public opinion in the United States. He was just an independent thinker and very American in that way. And there's so little of that left.
0: And I also thought, particularly internationally minded, he had, you know, seen a lot in the 60s in the US, but then you wrote that he was involved in intrigues around the world in the last 25 years of his life.
1: He was. And I wrote that obituary on an airplane the day after he died and was sort of confused about what he had been doing from the mid 80s until he passed, and was criticized widely. You know, your dad worked at the CIA. You must have known that.
0: There's another part of what you said about him that jumped out to me, which is that his motto was, who dares wins.
1: Yes.
0: You know, people in the UK will know that well as the SAS.

0: But I wondered if that has come to you in this period, because you have had a very public break with President Trump, with the Republican Party. At the same time, you've seen a big increase in the reach of your show since the Iran war began. Has that spurred you on in giving you more conviction that the path you're on now is the right one?
1: No. You know, I've never been business minded. I mean, I was fired 3.5 years ago. I probably could have retired. So I'm not thinking about our ratings. I've never thought about my ratings. Again, you don't have to believe me, but it's just true. Ask anyone who's worked for me. I don't even know what they are. I was in agony when I criticized Trump. I like Trump. I didn't want to, and I endorsed Trump and campaigned with Trump and spoke at the Republican National Convention. And I've defended Republicans for 35 years in public. And I had zero interest in having a spat with them. And so I felt driven to my positions. Trump allowed the U.S. government to be completely steered by this tiny little country in the Middle East, Israel, to our great detriment. And I watched it happen. I was offended by it. I argued against it directly to him. That had no effect at all. And then we wound up in a war with Iran that has gravely hurt the United States. And it was out of my frustration that I said that, but not some calculation that I'm going to get rich or something by saying it. You know, that's just true.
0: Yeah, but it must be energizing to have a greater reach right now than you did a few months ago.
1: So I look at it different. It's funny. I don't know that we do have a, I mean, I really don't know if that's true. But from my perspective, you know, the year that preceded this war, I spent pretty, tireless is the right word, but I mean, I was very focused on preventing a war with Iran and wrapping up the war between Russia and Ukraine, which is also damaging the United States gravely and Europe gravely. And from my perspective, I had no effect at all. Like nothing I wanted to happen happened. I had no power. I had no influence. And I think I'd kind of talked myself into believing that I could have some effect. And at the end, I didn't. And so that part of that was my vanity and my silliness. And, you know, men tend to think they're more powerful than they really are. And I think that happened to me to some extent. But I felt like all of my efforts came to naught and I didn't feel like a winner. I felt like a loser.
0: At the point that we're talking right now, President Trump, all by himself, without Benjamin Netanyahu by his side, has said the ceasefire is over. And the United States in the last 24 hours has hit more than 80 Iranian targets.
1: Right.
0: So isn't the more honest and direct thing to do hold him fully accountable for his actions as the most powerful man in the world?
1: I don't think he's the most powerful man in the world. I have held him directly accountable. It's his fault. He's the U.S. president. He was elected. That's his job. And a huge part of the job is resisting pressure from outside forces. I mean, and many presidents have, to varying degrees, resisted, you know, attempts to control them from outside. And he didn't. So he's weak. I'm not pretending otherwise. But it's also just a factually verifiable statement that Israel pushed us into this. And Trump allowed them to do that. The Secretary of State himself said that on camera. So this is not like a conspiracy theory. It's a fact. The United States is unwilling to, or maybe unable, who knows, to restrain Israel. Like, you know, I'm on the outside. I'm not talking to Trump anymore. I haven't spoken to him since late February. So I don't really know. But I, you know, have a news feed. So I know that we did not restrain our ally and partner in this war, Israel. And so, of course, it was never going
0: to
1: work.
0: Okay. But it's one thing to seek to influence the U.S. president. Many countries have done that with greater or lesser success over the years. It's another thing to look at the elected leader of the world's only superpower, only real superpower at this point, and say he is not the most powerful man in the world. Are you really saying that Netanyahu is a more powerful figure than Trump?
1: No, I don't.
0: So who is the most powerful man in the world?
1: The United States is not the world's only superpower. China has a larger economy. China didn't just lose a war to Iran. So, you know, who knows what Chinese military strength actually amounts to. We are much less powerful than a lot of us thought we were 4 months ago. So we're not the only superpower at all. And that actually, that assumption is part of the problem. That leads to hubris and overreach, and it's a very familiar path. But you overstate your powers. I would say that there are all kinds of forces in the world. One of them is China. There's also the international business community. We have a globalized economy. So there's no such thing as an American business or a British business or a German business. You know, these are all interconnected, and global capital is more powerful than any voting bloc in the United States, period. It's a complicated thing, but the closer you look at it, and I've looked pretty closely, the more you understand that the elected president of the United States has power for sure, but he does not have sovereignty. He does not have unlimited power or full freedom of motion to act on behalf of his voters. He just doesn't. I mean, we're watching it now on this and many other topics.
0: More from my conversation with Tucker Carlson coming up. I'm Michelle Hussein, and this is Bloomberg.
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0: I'm Michelle Hussein, and you're listening to some highlights of the Michelle Hussein Show podcast on Bloomberg Radio. Today, I'm speaking with Tucker Carlson. So, summer of 2025, when Israel began military action against Iran and the US then joined in and bombed the nuclear sites, you were clearly publicly upset about what you called warmongers, but you did patch things up with the president.
1: Correct.
0: How did that happen?
1: I mean, it got so intense. So I don't work for Trump. I've never, obviously never worked for Trump. I'm not in any business deals with anything related to Trump. I'm not beholden to Trump. So I always tried to be honest. I wasn't always as direct with him as I probably should have been. But on these questions, I was very direct. And I said, you're getting led around by the nose by Israel. Everyone can see it. Nobody cares about the Iran nuclear program. There are a lot of bad people with nuclear weapons. We don't want more of them, but this is not about nuclear weapons. This is about sucking us into a regime change war against Iran. I flat out told him that a bunch of times. And he's like, no, that's not true. But it was true. It turned out to be provably true now. So that was extremely upsetting to me. So I was supposed to meet with him in the White House. Israel bombed. We allowed them to bomb. We paid for it, of course. We paid for their missile defense when the response came into Tel Aviv. Like, it was our war with Israel prosecuting it for us. So I was so mad that I was supposed to meet him at the White House. I didn't go. And then he called me and we had this kind of intense conversation and I was very upset. And I just said, look, it's demeaning for the United States. Like, you're the president. I don't even hate Netanyahu. It's not even about that. It's, we're the United States. We've got 350 million people. You cannot be led around by a tiny country. Like, what are you doing? And he really hated that I said that because it's true. It was true. It is humiliating. This whole thing is humiliating to the United States. And to me, as an American whose family's been here for hundreds of years, it's outrageous. Anyway, and then he like said I was crazy. He gave some statement, Tucker Carlson's crazy. Well, obviously I'm half crazy. I mean, I know that. And so somebody pushed me and said, you should call him. And so I called him and he picked up first ring and I said, yep, I'm kind of crazy. Like, I've never denied that. I mean, look at me. But anyway, he laughed and then our relationship, you know, that was like one day. But when we actually killed the Ayatollah, bombed a girls' school, like this whole thing was so nuts that I was like, I'm out. I can't. This is too much. It's too damaging to my country.
0: Who else did you call? You've been friends over the years with so many others who are in that circle. J.D. Vance, yeah, for one. Stephen Miller, another. Mm-hmm. What are the other conversations you've had? If you're as exercised as you clearly were and are, I can't believe your only conversations were with the president.
1: Between the 12-day war in June and the regime change war on February 28th, yeah, I talked to everybody. I think that my views represent the views of most Americans. My views are not ideological. They're not radical. What's radical is taking orders from Netanyahu to enter a war that's going to hurt your country. That's crazy. That's extremism. It's religious extremism, by the way. I'm not a religious extremist. I'm just kind of a garden variety Christian. And so I'm not the crazy person here, actually. I'm representing common sense. And I know that. And no amount of screaming at me or calling me a Nazi or an anti-Semite, which I'm obviously not, none of that is going to change my view. And I told Trump, you're going to destroy, I appeal to him because I think that's what he cares about most, honestly, obviously. I said, you're going to destroy your legacy. your administration, like your name will never be uttered except with reference to this disaster that you're about to start. So don't do that. That's what happened to Bush. I knew Bush well. And Bush had all kinds of plans in 2000 when he got elected to do this, do that, improve America. What's Bush remembered for now? You know, the Iraq War and the financial crisis.
0: Yeah.
1: That's
0: You supported the Iraq War.
1: I certainly did support the Iraq War. Oh, yeah, I bought into it completely. And I not only supported it, I argued against and attacked people who opposed it. And I'm sorry, and I remain sorry.
0: So in that period when you're arguing to anyone who will listen or anyone you bump into in the White House against the war with Iran, do they say to you, we're doing this for Israel? Like, why are you so convinced that Israel has actually controlled this, not only influenced it, but controlled it?
1: Well, because again, there's a ton of pressure from Israeli agents, the neocons, whatever you call them. We've watched it for 4 months. The United States, the president himself will say, no, we're doing this. And Israel will just immediately do the opposite. Destroy the peace negotiations. I'm not even attacking Israel, by the way. They have a different view of what the end of this should look like. They have a different set of interests. They're a different country. They have a different goal.
0: But this suggestion that you've made on Israel's goals, that the Israeli goal is chaos, it's dysfunction. What would be the natural, obvious, well-documented effects of this migrant crisis in Europe, further destroying Europe? That's always been an Israeli goal, destroy Europe.
1: Yes.
0: Do you really mean that?
1: Well, I don't know. Netanyahu means it. He said it. No one watches. See, the thing is, nobody watches.
0: Where has he said his goal is to destroy Europe?
1: Rome is the enemy. Rome, meaning Christian Europe. The Prime Minister of Israel has said this on camera. I would refer you to the internet. You should watch it. It's fascinating.
0: Don't you think he's making a reference to history and the Romans destroying the temple rather than present day Rome in Europe?
1: I don't know. Why would something that happened in 70 AD be relevant for a secular modern head of state? I don't understand that. Like, what is he saying? I mean, look, the worldview here is totally different. That same prime minister has said repeatedly that we are fighting Amalek. And people are so biblically illiterate, they don't know what he's referring to. He's referring to the Amalekites. And there are a couple of different stories in the Hebrew text and what we call the Old Testament that describe what he's talking about. And what he's talking about is the elimination, truly the genocide of a group commanded by God and described in great detail called the Amalekites. So this is not a Western view of war. The Western view of war is, you know, we punish the wrongdoers and most people have nothing to do with this, so we don't kill them too.
0: So Israeli leaders and many ordinary Israelis as well reject the idea that this is a genocide. I hear that is your view. I will just say that the idea of fighting a war in a just way is not simply a Western idea. It's not only a Western Christian idea that there are limits to war and you only strike in self-defense. I'm a Muslim and I can tell you that actually if you read the Quran, that idea is there as well. So it's not a purely Western concept.
1: Oh, I wouldn't claim that it is a purely Western concept. My point is it's the basis of Western civilization. And to the extent that other civilizations share that view, I applaud it, of course. And by the way, you say that some Israelis don't think it's genocide. Well, everybody else on the planet, so far as I can tell, looking at the facts, concludes it's genocide. I don't know if there's any other group on planet Earth who doesn't see this as genocide.
0: Many governments don't see it that way. Your government doesn't. The British government doesn't.
1: Well, your government and my government are paying for it. So, of course, they're implicated in the genocide and they share the guilt of this genocide. It is happening. There's no excuse for it. We should do everything we can to stop it immediately.
0: You know, the bigger picture of the use of force in this second Trump administration is that the president, quite apart from striking Iran with the help of Israel, has used force many times.
1: Yes.
0: Yemen, Venezuela, Nigeria, Syria, Iraq, Somalia. This has actually been a very frequent phenomenon of the last year and a half, and he's been comfortable with it.
1: So I've noticed.
0: This is the man that you worked really hard to get reelected.
1: Yes.
0: Perhaps you didn't pay attention to something that was always there.
1: Oh, I paid close attention to it. that's why I was so involved. I knew that he was under enormous pressure to do the things that he has since done. I knew exactly who was pressuring him. And I was arguing the counter case and doing everything I could to make the counter case.
0: Who pressured him to hit Nigeria or the targets in Syria or Iraq or Yemen? Who was pushing him on Venezuela?
1: Well, was he
0: pushed into all of these things?
1: Well, of course. I mean, obviously. By the way, every president is pushed in different directions on all kinds of different topics, not just foreign policy and not just by the Israeli lobby or whatever. And again, the whole job is figuring out who to listen to, when to bow to the pressure, when to resist the pressure. Like, that is the job. Okay. So none of this is new. Every part of American Middle Eastern policy is driven by donors to both parties. Of course. I mean, it's a lie to pretend otherwise. Some of that is just inevitable. You take money from people. You need money to run a campaign. I'm less judgy maybe than I sound. I understand how it works. You have to listen to everybody. By the way, people should listen to the Israeli lobby. They've got a perspective. You should listen to the Muslim lobby. I mean, it's a big country. Everyone gets a say. I get it. And ultimately, when you're looking at the potential of a third world war, which we are, I was obviously very distressed by what he did in Venezuela. I thought it was crazy and embarrassing and immoral. You can't just roll in and arrest a president and say, I own your oil. Like, that's crazy. And I thought that, and I said that to some extent, but I didn't lose control of myself on camera because I felt like what really matters are the biggest things. And maybe my calculation was wrong. It wouldn't be the first time, but I just wanted to avoid this war because I knew that once we got into this, we wouldn't get out until we were gravely diminished, gravely diminished. I don't think that's good for us or for the world.
0: A few notes here, in addition to those that you can read at Bloomberg.com/Michelle. We did approach the White House for comment on what Carlson said, accusing President Trump of being disloyal and controlled by a foreign power. A White House official said, Israel is one of our strongest allies. No country or leader pressures President Trump to do anything. He makes decisions based on what serves America's interests and will never allow our country to be taken advantage of. The way Carlson talks about Israel has been criticized by the Anti-Defamation League, which says he regularly legitimizes the idea that Israel or Zionist actors exert hidden, malevolent control over the U.S. government. And similarly, the Nexus Project, which describes itself as a Jewish watchdog organization, has called Carlson one of the most important enablers of anti-Semitism in the United States today. You'll also have heard Tucker Carlson suggesting that Benjamin Netanyahu has said Rome is the enemy. This appears to be a reference to a video in which the Israeli Prime Minister is asked what book he is reading, and he names one called Jews versus Rome. It's about Jewish revolts in ancient Rome. And Netanyahu adds the words, "We lost that one. I think we have to win the next one." And finally, Carlson also references the story of Amalek in the Old Testament. This is a complex area because there is more than one biblical mention of that tribe which attacked the Jews in ancient times. Netanyahu's office have said that where he has compared the present day to fighting Amalek, he means Hamas rather than all Palestinians. From my conversation with Tucker Carlson coming up. I'm Michelle Hussein, and this is Bloomberg.
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3: Skagit and Whatcom counties are under an air quality alert due to expected smoke coming in from Canadian wildfires. This alert will remain in effect through Wednesday morning. Additionally, parts of Western Washington will be under a heat advisory from 10 o'clock Tuesday morning through Wednesday night. In other news, Washington joins a multi-state lawsuit against the Trump administration over renewable energy projects. The lawsuit accuses it of illegally freezing wind energy projects while claiming the country is in an energy emergency. The city of Seattle has announced at least $110 million in capital funds to support affordable housing investments. The primary funding source is the 2023 Seattle Housing Levy, which is a seven-year property tax measure aimed at increasing housing affordability and availability. 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
6: From Bloomberg World Headquarters in New York, I'm Doug Krisner. Let's update top stories. We'll look at market action as well. 8:40 in the morning in Tokyo, the Japanese markets will be back online after a holiday yesterday. Futures trading in Chicago for the Nikkei are higher by less than a tenth of 1%. Oil prices right now are steady after being buffeted during New York trading by fresh tensions in the U.S.-Iran conflict. Earlier today on social media, President Trump said Iran will pay for killing three U.S. service members. But at the same time, Iran said mediators were in touch with proposals on how to ease hostilities. And Reuters reported one proposal is for a 10-day ceasefire to find ways to revive that memorandum of understanding. In New York trading, WTI finished at 83.23 with a gain of around 0.9%. We're trading 83.15 at the moment. Today, a federal judge temporarily paused Paramount Skydance's takeover of Warner Brothers Discovery. The judge said this $110 billion deal likely violates antitrust law. Now, these companies have been ordered to hold off on closing the deal for 14 days, and a hearing has been scheduled for August 3rd to help determine whether to pause the completion of this deal until after a trial to decide whether this deal is in fact illegal under federal antitrust law. Google is reportedly working on a new server chip to optimize its Gemini AI model. The information reporting this new chip would also help Google address a major shortage in AI computing capacity. Now on Wednesday, Google parent Alphabet will be the first of the big hyperscalers to report quarterly earnings. Today, shares in Alphabet were higher by 1.5%. Hostilities in the Mideast cast a pall over the equity market today. S&P 500 losing about 0.2%. The chip makers, though, posted gains. We had the Philadelphia Semiconductor Index rising 0.6%. In the Treasury market today, yields higher across the curve. The 10-year added 4 basis points, last quoted in New York at 4.59%. Global news, 24 hours a day. This is Bloomberg.
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0: Hussein, and you're listening to some highlights of the Michelle Hussein Show podcast on Bloomberg Radio. Today, I'm speaking with Tucker Carlson. What do you think it's going to do to the Republicans in the midterms?
1: I mean, they're going to be spanked. Yeah, they're going to be punished for it, of course. But the question is, does that make the country better? No, I mean, not really. I don't see any political leader right now speaking for the majority of Americans. I mean, the American economy is so lopsided at the moment that younger people are legit struggling, at least by American standards. And I don't see any political leaders really thinking about how to fix that or moving their priorities from, you know, a whole suite of different foreign conflicts back to the United States and spending the time thinking about how do I elevate my people? How do I help the people who put me here? I just don't see that mindset.
0: Is your third party idea a real one? You've floated it. You've said you want to help build one.
1: Yeah.
0: What are you thinking?
1: Well, I just want to be clear. I'm not running for any office ever. Okay. You know, I'm not being coy or pretending, you know, and then I'm going to like announce for, I'm not announcing for president. I'm running for president. Ugh. That's a nightmare and I'm not doing that, but I just want to help. I want the promise of democracy to be real, that like you vote for someone and that person makes a good faith effort to represent your interests. Like it's not complicated. Self-government is not that complicated. It's disappearing, but there are a lot of very ominous trends in the United States domestically that are just completely being ignored. And I would like someone to address them. And after Trump's performance over the past year, it's hard to believe that he's the guy who's going to reform. I mean, he is closely allied with the leaders of both parties. And this whole partisanship thing, and this is true in the UK too, with respect, It's kind of a ruse, actually. Like, they fight over these issues. They'll pick an issue, transgenderism, and they'll tell you that, you know, they just got completely different worldviews on transgenderism, and that's like the most important thing. But what that cloaks, what it hides, what it's designed to obscure is the fact that on economics and foreign policy, the big questions that determine the fate of nations, they are aligned.
0: I don't think that's true, Tucker. In the UK, of the big parties on economic issues, there are very distinct differences.
1: Then I shouldn't, I mean, I've made this mistake so many times. I have family there. I spend a lot of time there. And I imagine that I understand a system that I don't understand very well. So I should probably shut up about UK politics.
0: Okay, but tell me about the third party. Is it, well, I'm wondering whether you're watching the rise of Nigel Farage, you know, someone you've talked to, you've had him on your show. Is that some kind of a model? And are you serious about a third party, or are you just throwing it out there? Just, you know,
1: I am. Yeah, I know Nigel very well. And I was just with him in London not long ago. But I will say, yes, I'm watching the rise of reform, and with some amazement and delight. Not that I think reform is the answer necessarily, but an option is a good first step. And I do think that, you know, and there are meaningful differences between the Democratic and Republican parties to the extent that their voting bases do disagree in real ways. I'm saying that the people who run the parties are fundamentally aligned. And one of the ways you know that is because Trump brings us to war on February 28th without making the case to the American public, without convincing even the majority of Americans this is a good idea. Like, no one was for this from day one. So you would think, given that this is a country with a long history of boisterous public protests, that there would be massive protests against the war. No, none, zero. Why is that? Where were the Democrats on this? Like, they could mobilize a million people and put them on the National Mall in Washington, but they didn't, because they're for it. That's why. And that is not democracy. And it would be nice to have a democracy. We had one. I would like it again. That's okay.
0: The Republican Party, the fact that you've left it, does that mean you've given up on J.D. Vance leading the Republican Party, being the next presidential candidate, and it being a different Republican Party to what you see now?
1: Well, I think if J.D. Vance were president, of course he would not be at a war with Iran. It's impossible for me to imagine J.D. Vance standing up and saying we need to have two wars to defeat a phantom nuclear program. It's like too insane. You know, I think he has too much self-respect to say something like that. I don't think he believes it. I think J.D. Vance would have led the Republican Party into closer alignment with its own voters. But he was not the president. He's the vice president, and he doesn't have the authority.
0: Yeah, but he could be the next presidential candidate.
1: Yeah, I mean, we'll see. I mean, I wish he had been elected president in 2024, but that didn't happen. I love JD. I've never been shy about that. I've taken a lot of abuse for saying that. Probably haven't helped him at all by saying that. I don't agree with him on everything, of course, but I think he's an honest, very smart, decent person. That puts him above almost all politicians I've ever met. And so I'm on some basic level rooting for him, but it's just hard to imagine how the Republican Party, after this, after truly betraying its own voters, betrayed its own voters. It told them Washington is an inside game. A small number of people are getting very rich. They commit crimes with impunity. They're protected by the U.S. government. It's called the deep state, and we're going to uproot it. And then not only did they not uproot it, they attacked anyone who asked to see the Epstein files. Like, what? You know, betrayal is the worst thing. So like, if my neighbor leaves his wife and kids and runs off with a stripper, I disapprove of that. If my dad leaves me and my siblings and my mom and runs off with a stripper, I never get over that for the rest of my life, because that's betrayal. And that's exactly what happened. Trump betrayed not just the country, but the people who vested their hopes in him. And that is low and wrong. And every culture, every people, every person recognizes that intuitively, recognizes betrayal as the worst thing. That's why Judas is remembered, why his name lives in infamy for all eternity, because he took the wrong side, but because he betrayed. So yeah, that's what this is. It's betrayal. And I think it's very hard to get past that in the short term.
0: Have you been in touch with J.D. Vance in recent months? What's the state of play between the two of you?
1: No, I haven't. I mean, I haven't been to Washington. I'd love to go see him. I can't. You know, I can't. Trump's all mad at me. They're all mad at me. Calling me an anti-Semite or what? It's just so ludicrous. Look, I think at this point, it wouldn't be good for me to contact anybody. I'm seen as disloyal. First of all, loyalty goes two ways. Second, the loyalty that matters is the loyalty of our leaders to the country they represent. Okay. And they're disloyal. Trump has been disloyal to the United States, totally disloyal to the United States. He cheated on the United States with a foreign power. So I'm not the one who's been disloyal.
0: So what are you going to do next?
1: I don't know what I'm going to do. I don't know where I'm having lunch today, but I would say I am open to any alternative that serves or makes a good faith effort to serve the American people above and really probably to the exclusion of foreign interests and corporate interests. Like, it's an orientation, okay? That, you know what makes a good parent? Loving your kids. It's not reading some book on it or knowing the instructions or some esoteric knowledge, you know, that makes a good parent. No, it's just the desire to help your kids. And that desire comes from love. And if you have leaders like that, they don't always make the right decisions. They're not perfect. But over time, their people will thrive. Just like a family presided over by parents who love their kids will thrive. So we don't have that. We have leaders who have contempt for us, who take us for granted, who use us, who lie to us, who really don't care about us at all. And we know that because when life expectancy declines, when people die younger, when the middle class disappears as it did 11 years ago and nobody says anything about it. So I'm just looking for an alternative to that. Like, that's not hard. We should be able to find that.
0: It's a really bleak picture you paint of the United States right now.
1: It's a normal human picture. Look, you have successful systems. It happens in companies. It happens on sports teams. It happens in any human organization. Success breeds decadence, which spurs collapse. Like, this is a very recognizable cycle. And the United States has been the most successful country in the history of the world. And so needless to say, just like in successful families, fourth generation affluence, well, you have an entire ruling class that is living testament to this. You know, like this is what happens when you succeed. Over time, you get flabby and you get decadent and you become contemptuous of the people you lead and you forget the qualities that made the organization successful in the first place. And then you have a reset and hopefully it's a non-dramatic reset where people just kind of come to their senses and recall why they were successful in the first place and do those things. Like, that's my hope. I don't want revolution, but we're going to get a revolution if this continues.
0: And you have talked on your show about America heading towards civil war. Do you really believe that? Because that is a, I mean, not just bleak, it's also a really inflammatory thing to say. And I can't help thinking about political violence and the awful ways we've seen it in the U.S. within the last year. Do you, you know, when you say words like that to millions of viewers and listeners, how much do you weigh up like the responsibility that you have given your reach?
1: Well, the responsibility is 100% on the people who are perpetrating political violence. I abhor all violence. I abhor the violence of war. I abhor the violence of abortion. I abhor the violence of euthanasia. So there's no chance I'm going to take credit for political violence. I'm against it. What I'm saying is that if you convey to people that their vote does not matter, that there's no nonviolent way to be heard, they will, by definition, over time, resort to violence. I don't want that. Democracy was supposed to be the answer to revolution. We've never had a revolution in the United States, despite a couple of world wars, a civil war, a Great Depression, the anti-war movement in the 60s, civil rights movement. We've had a lot of drama in the United States, the murder of a couple of several presidents. We've never had a revolution in the United States. Why is that? Because democracy is the pressure relief valve that keeps people from storming the Bastille.
0: It's been an intense 6 months. In the news, this has been quite an intense conversation. Before I let you go, can you just cast your mind ahead 12 months to summer of next year? Donald Trump will still have 18 months left in the White House.
1: Gosh, my hope is that the Iran situation will be resolved. I would like people to come to their senses. I don't think Trump is as big a factor now. Trump is weak. It's obvious. He couldn't restore peace. The strong leader restores peace. That's what strength looks like. It's order and peace. He hasn't been able to achieve that. So I'm not sure how even really relevant he is, but I just hope all global leaders wake up to the fact that we're kind of on the precipice of something awful and walk it back.
0: Tucker Carlson, thank you very much.
1: Thanks for having me. I enjoyed it.
0: Thanks for talking to me. On with the rest of your day this afternoon. What have you got planned? Or how are you going to decompress?
1: Oh, decompress? I mean, my life's intense all the time. No, I've got a live show in a few hours, so I'm going to go write that.
0: Before we go, a few notes here, in addition to those that you can read at Bloomberg.com/Michelle. We did approach the White House for comment on what Carlson said, accusing President Trump of being disloyal and controlled by a foreign power. A White House official said, "Israel is one of our strongest allies. No country or leader pressures President Trump to do anything. He makes decisions based on what serves America's interests and will never allow our country to be taken advantage of." 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
5: From ABC News, I'm Stephanie Officer. At a memorial service honoring Nolan Wells in Mississippi today, major civil rights activists pledged thousands to assist in the investigation into Wells' death. ABC's Aika Jachi.
6: Reverend Al Sharpton offered that $50,000 reward for anyone with information leading to the arrest and conviction in this investigation into Nolan Wells' death. This was sort of an incentive for someone to speak up, because later on in the day, he reiterated that Nolan Wells never made it back to shore. Someone knows something. Someone has seen something.
5: With Tropical Storm Bertha slowly beginning to grow tonight around 100 miles south of the Florida coast, city officials in New Orleans are beginning their preps ahead of a possible landfall Wednesday. City officials tell residents they're already preparing for what they could need.
16: We take all events seriously and are prepared to enhance staffing levels across the utility to ensure that all teams are coordinated, positioned, and equipped to respond as conditions evolve.
5: A federal judge has set former Olympian David Hearn's trial for September 28th in the felony case against him for allegedly damaging the reflecting pool at the Lincoln Memorial.
17: Hearn's lawyers argue that the case should be dismissed, in part because the Trump administration's repairs to the reflecting pool have altered evidence in the case, writing, quote, "The Constitution simply does not permit the government to charge a man with destroying an object, retain exclusive custody of that object, then drain, disturb, and alter that object before the defense may examine it." The Trump administration poured more than $16 million into renovating the reflecting pool and has blamed issues with it, including the sealant peeling and algae overtaking the water, on vandals without providing evidence. At least four people have been charged with damaging the reflecting pool, including Hearn, pleaded not guilty and has denied wrongdoing. Peter Haralambos, ABC News.
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5: Texas Governor Greg Abbott surveyed parts of the state ravaged by floods this month.
20: As the floodwaters are now receding in most of these areas, we are now transitioning into the process of the cleanup and the rebuilding. The state is working and will continue to work with local officials to expedite debris removal as well as to accelerate the rebuilding process.
5: Abbott issued a disaster declaration for 59 counties. Nearly 500 homes sustained damage. Federal prosecutors say Ismael Zambada Garcia, known as El Mayo, has been sentenced to life in prison on drug trafficking charges. He's accused of being one of the most prolific and powerful narco traffickers in the world. Another decision awaits four-time NBA champion LeBron James, now entering his third week of free agency. ESPN senior NBA insider Shams Charania says James has focused his search on one particular area.
4: My understanding, though, over the last couple of weeks is that the focus has been primarily, though, on the Eastern Conference teams being Cleveland, Miami, and Philadelphia, and we all continue to wait.
5: Last week, James said he would not hold everyone up too much longer. Health officials call it one of the rarest births in the world. A mother in Brisbane, Australia, has delivered identical quadruplet daughters, all conceived from a singular fertilized egg and sharing one placenta. Doctors say the babies are doing well, but will stay in neonatal intensive care until they're strong enough to go home. I'm Stephanie Officer, ABC News.
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7: As wildfires continue to burn across the Pacific Northwest, parts of Western Washington are preparing for poor air quality. The Northwest Clean Air Agency has issued an air quality alert for Skagit and Whatcom counties, as wildfire smoke is expected to roll in from Canada. The alert will remain in effect through Wednesday morning. There is also a chance we'll see some smoke coming from the wildfires burning in central and eastern Washington. Additionally, parts of Western Washington will be under a heat advisory from 10 o'clock Tuesday morning through Wednesday night. In other news, more affordable housing funding is becoming available in Seattle. The city says it has at least $110 million available to support affordable rental housing development. The primary funding source is the 2023 Seattle Housing Levy, which is a seven-year property tax measure aimed at increasing housing affordability and availability. In a news release, Mayor Katie Wilson says in part, quote, "I'm proud to make these resources available to create healthy, affordable homes that are within reach for people at every income level," end quote. Quote, the funding is targeted towards households earning between 0 and 60% of the area median income. Meanwhile, 66 people who had been living outside in Pioneer Square are now in shelter or housing through a coordinated outreach campaign that began before the World Cup. The Seattle Times reports the effort exceeded its original goal by matching people with shelters suited to their individual needs. Organizers say the approach worked better than standard encampment removals, which typically offer fewer placement options. They want to expand the model elsewhere in Seattle, but additional funding and shelter space would be needed. It's going to be a hot day Tuesday with highs near 90 and lows just above 60. We'll see overcast skies and possibly some smoke. 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
0: Template for other states to do this?
26: Yeah, and it's interesting because, like, the one question is, does this become a ban, right? Yeah. Because we know there are a lot of people that would just like to see, like, anti-data center politics is very popular. On the other hand, you know, it's interesting. I saw a story I saw a headline recently, you know, in some states, there are still tax breaks. Like, they're trying to invite data center companies.
8: New York still has tax breaks, too.
26: And so, yeah, and it's so it's interesting because we see all these stories about, like, oh, there's a compute scarcity, et cetera. And yet, evidently, there's still this competition. But basically, data center politics are, like, really in flux.
8: Absolutely. Also, one of the rare areas of bipartisan agreement nowadays, it seems.
26: If you're in the AI industry, you have to be kind of concerned that, like, there doesn't seem like they have any friends.
8: Everyone hates you.
26: Yeah, I mean, the ratings are negative. But anyway, of course, data center politics gets into so many other things, you know, the anxiety about job loss.
8: Energy policy.
26: Water policy, et cetera. And it's sort of this litmus test, I guess, because, like, no one really knows what their AI is going to

0: interesting to see people start to grapple with those requirements. So, you know, do you have to have a closed loop system for water? Does the company have
1: your own power? Yeah.
0: Right. Exactly. Like, what are these requirements? What's the optimal data center going to look like in the future?
1: Totally. Well, there are a lot of big questions that this touches on. Big, like, just sort of in the macro sense, like, what are we building? What is the government's attitude towards building things, period? And I'm very excited to say we literally have the perfect guest. Governor Hochul, thank you so much for coming on Oddlots.
2: Delighted to join both of you.
1: All right, so the big news, a one-year moratorium on a big new data centers in New York State. Why now? What was the catalyst for this particular decision?
2: Well, there's been really what I would call flood the zone. There's been a lot of companies that may have been contemplating putting in plans for data centers, massive data centers around the country, but all of a sudden it seemed like there's been a surge.
1: Uh-huh.
2: And I have to respond to that. My main challenge is in the state of New York, making sure we keep the lights on and making sure that people can afford to keep the lights on. And so the challenges that I have to deal with in this environment where everything we want to do for clean energy, renewable energy, or my all the above approach are under attack from Washington. So I have to make sure I'm managing our resources. So when you have a huge company that wants to come in, even on the somewhat smaller side, 50 megawatts of power required, mm-hmm. that's 50,000 homes that all of a sudden are competing with that consumption of energy. So on that front, it was important to me, but also I've been studying this around the country. A lot of communities are deriving substantial benefits from these companies and they're willing to pay for it.
1: Yeah.
2: But I realize I used to represent a very rural area of upstate New York in Congress. These communities do not have the sophistication. They don't have the planning staff, the staff that would know to say, you know, we wanted you to give, you know, $1 million per megawatt. We want you to make sure that you're investing in the grid. All these other things they could be doing, but they're not being asked. And I think the companies are willing to do that. So I want to make sure that we take the time to have a community investment framework to give to localities. But also, you have to be able to power yourselves. You want to come in. I said this in my State of the State back in January. I launched the Public Service Commission to start this process. Mm-hmm. They'll be done within this year of the moratorium. So we can have certainty for businesses, but you come, you either bring your own power source or you have to pay a premium to use our grid. And those are the basic foundations of what we're doing with this moratorium. It is not a ban. It is simply saying, step back, take a breath, and get it right. Businesses want that knowledge of what the rules of the road are. We've actually had some interesting tweets from the builders of these facilities who are now saying, hey, just tell us the rules. Tell us the regulations. We're okay with that. And that's exactly what we're doing. But it also responds to a lot of frustration from these communities, from people who don't think that they're paying their fair share, or that they're just coming in and just start forcing themselves in. And that's really annoying to people. It's just, they've had enough. Americans have had enough.
0: So this is the U.S.'s first statewide moratorium on data centers, which means inevitably this is going to be seen as a test case or an experiment. When you think about this, what exactly is it you're trying to, I guess, prove or disprove or achieve? Like, what are you looking for here? What should the outcome of the moratorium actually be?
2: Very specific goals. My Public Service Commission will take this year to devise a plan where we figure out how to make sure that they bring their own power or that they're substantially contributing to the grid. Secondly, I want them to contribute. This takes time for government to get this right. I'm establishing a larger grid resiliency fund. I want them to make major contributions so I can invest in the energy grid, the transmission lines, and everything else that has been ignored for so long. That's one of the reasons why our energy infrastructure is crippled. The investments were not made. So you're going to contribute to the locality. You're going to contribute to bring your own power and also this larger dynamic. So that's what we're looking for. Those are very specific. I have agencies all working on them now. I have about 7 or 8 agencies dedicated to this. I'll put the person power behind this and we will be a template for doing it right.
1: Right. We know in some instances, I think I've seen headlines like in Louisiana, for example, the big Meta data center. It's like there's going to be, you know, payments to teachers in the area. The idea, I suppose, is, okay, any place that's open for data center business, let's make sure that we get these, you know, the same agreements that are being put in place elsewhere to benefit the community. How should we, like, moratoria can become bans, right? Something is like, we're going to put this in place for 1 year, and then it's 2 years. We're still working out the rules of the road. Then it's 5 years, and then you never.

0: have them. What sort of, like, are you actively trying to avoid this becoming a ban?
1: I'm not expecting the need for a ban. I want them to work with us. No, this, I understand how important AI is.
0: Okay.
1: I mean, we are in a revolution. This is, the winds of change are coming in at hurricane force. And it's disruptive, but it also be very positive. And I'll tell you, my commitment to AI goes back years when I launched the first in the nation development of a supercomputer, the largest outside any private company, is being built in New York for public good. What does that mean? All of our universities can tap into power, computing power that is unavailable to them otherwise. We are innovating new therapies in cancer, working on it right now up in Buffalo. We are also trying to solve some of other society's other problems and even weather forecasting. I mean, you would not believe disasters I have to deal with as governor, you know, heat waves, blizzards, floods, storms. And so there's all kinds of positive ways we can use AI. And I'll tell you what I just launched. And I'm very excited about this. I'm using AI to analyze every single rule, regulation, policy, see whether it's antiquated, outdated, too many fees. We just finished this. It would have probably taken 5 years at the staff level.
0: Uh-huh.
1: Did it in a couple of months. And I have over 4,000 recommendations from the public who want us to look into things. Plus, I have all my agencies now using this list that they were given. Okay, get rid of these regulations. So I understand.
2: Do you find, like, wacky old school stuff about,
1: things.
2: Like, yeah, horses
1: crazy.
2: Allowed on the streets and things?
1: Yeah, all kind of, like, everything has to be sent, you know, in many rules under by telegram. Or
0: fact.
1: No, seriously. It's on the books.
2: A lot of people have been in violation.
1: Yeah, yeah.
2: For a while.
1: And, you know, even I think those, you know, pregnant women have to have a special permit to be able to work after midnight. Yeah, the fees, you have to pay $25 to bring your dog hunting in the state. Like, inane things. We literally.
0: And these were things that you, like, basically put the New York State legal code base into AI and said, find the crazy stuff.
1: Dump it in. And my team was like, you sure? And I said, no, we're going to do this. I want to rethink government. I want a government that's not on your back, but on your side. And using AI has been powerful to do that. And I think every level of government should use this. So this is going to go on for a little while, but I'm going to make dramatic changes using the power of AI. So my point is, we are open to this innovation. It's what defines New York, which is why we're so spectacular, why so many tech companies are leasing space at record levels coming to New York, why recent college grads, this is their number one destination. So I want to capitalize on that. But when I talk about those college grads, I also have to mention something else. AI and the uncertainty around this is causing enormous anxiety, mm-hmm. because young people don't know where they fit in the future with AI. Will they lose their job? Will they be displaced? Will the skills that they thought were so important are now irrelevant? So last week, I had launched this a few months ago. We had our first meeting with really substantial business leaders, leaders in tech, people from academia, labor, gathered them together along with my team. And I said, we are now called the Future Works Commission. We are studying the positive benefits of AI, what we need to do to make sure that our students are AI competent so they can take the jobs, but also how we deal with the disruptive forces, the forces that drove, I'm from Buffalo, drove everybody I knew out of a job when Bethlehem Steel left and, you know, automation replaced jobs in our factories. So I saw that happen as a young girl and as a child. I also want to make sure that we're ready for it this time. So I'm trying to deal with that anxiety that people are feeling, trying to deal with our energy demand, making sure the decisions are responsible, and we'll get through this. But we embrace AI in this state.
2: Given that you recognize the importance of AI, and you do want data centers in the state in the right way, but that's inevitably going to require, you know, additional rules. Maybe it'll make the data centers more expensive. And ultimately, New York is competing against other states when it comes to attracting these projects. How do you actually, you know, how do you encourage data centers to come in with additional restrictions once this moratorium is over?
1: That'll be up to them. It's also up to the localities. I mean, they should not go anywhere they're not welcome. I spent 14 years in local government, and I believe that the localities should be the deciders whether they want this. But let me tell you the larger picture. Whether they come here or not is up to them. What I'm spending my energy on is focusing on the large, massive producers of the elements for this to support AI.
2: Stay tuned for more of our interview with New York State Governor Kathy Hochul. We are talking about her decision to put a one-year moratorium on new big data centers. To hear the full conversation, subscribe to Oddlots wherever you get your podcasts. I'm Tracy Alloway.
0: And I'm Joe Wasenthal, and this is Oddlots on the radio.
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0: Episode is looking at New York State's new one-year moratorium on new data center construction. We are speaking with the state's governor, Kathy Hochul.
1: One of my proudest accomplishments was landing Micron to come to New York, not another state where they're looking seriously. $100 billion of investment, largest private sector investment in American history. They will be creating 10,000 direct and 40,000 indirect jobs. Now, I will say, I will work with you to get the power you need. And I've structured arrangements with the New York Power Authority. And they're also helping me with my effort to bring more nuclear to New York. We're waiting for the Trump administration to hopefully greenlight us on my massive expansion of nuclear that I want to do. I want to build more nuclear in New York than the entire country has in 30 years. That's how ambitious I am about powering our future of innovation. But if I have to choose between powering a largely vacant data center with the same amount of power I can have a Micron with 1,000 jobs, I can tell you right now where I'm going. So they can come under the conditions we lay out, but I'm also going to be investing a lot of my energy on the good paying jobs that will be there for the long term.
0: When we talk about AI labor market disruption, like everyone's anxious about this right now all across the economy, and we're like waiting, right? Like we don't really know what's going to happen to work. However, there's one area with AI specifically where we know that there's like where we can already see the rubber hitting the road quite literally, and that is in driverless cars, which is AI. And we know that like Waymo had a trial here in New York State, and then New York put a pause on it. And of course, there's going to be human drivers interrupted. Can you tell us about why Waymo couldn't move forward and what that says about your office's framework for managing this disruption?
1: I will say I'm very interested in Waymo. I've been in the vehicles.
0: They're amazing,
2: right? They're fun.
1: Yeah, they're fun. But this is where I want to get ahead of this. Before we have these disruptive effects, what is the alternative for the people who now are the ones we're counting on to drive us in person? You have to have a plan B. This is what we did not have with the Industrial Revolution and all these other, the automation revolution. That's why so many people were so discouraged when they lost their jobs, whether it's overseas or, as I said, automation, because government didn't step in and work with industry and prepare people for this. That's what I'm trying to do. Are the people that are currently driving vehicles, are they able to, you know, get some basic AI competency program that we put forward? They might get a job that pays even more. Let's make there be a positive impact to this. So that's the strategy I'm using. What is the alternative for people? How do we manage this? How can we get this to all work out? And so I just want to be thoughtful about it. Again, coming from the world I come from, where my hometown was basically a ghost town when all the businesses left, you know, going out of business, last one here, turn out the lights. That's the world I grew up in. And I'm so hardwired to protect the people of this state and these young people. And I gathered 10 of them in my office the other day. I invited people who had lost their jobs. Literally, the boss had said, you're losing your job because of AI. Now, some of them had been studying computer science, coding. They did everything we told them to do their entire lives. Like, I can't tell you how young your life said, go into STEM, you'll have a job forever.
0: Yeah.
1: And those people, and especially women, are in the jobs that are most vulnerable. I cannot have this disruption without saying we did everything we could to mitigate it.
0: But just going back to the Waymo thing, for example, because I do think it's instructive about what's going to come for a lot of different industries. Like the number of people who would theoretically be a passenger in any car is far larger than the number of people who drive cars professionally. And you mentioned the Industrial Revolution, et cetera, and extraordinarily wrenching, but most people say we came out on the other side as a richer, more advanced society. And so, like, I'm curious, like, you know, how do you balance the interests of all the people who aren't drivers that would like a clean ride, that would like a safe ride, that would like a modern ride, a ride that potentially could reduce congestion, which I know is a thing you care about. And historically, it's like there are costs, but then you come out on the other side better.
1: Here's
0: like, how do we get over that?
1: You're absolutely right. But you're looking at the societal costs as being greater at the end. I'm looking at the collateral damage of the people before it gets there. I'm the first governor to say, I grew up in a world where no one cared about the people and the displacement and why a lot of people had to leave the state because their jobs were gone, lost a foreign company, lost automation. I'm just trying to fight to not let that happen. I have to help them reimagine life without the current job they have, whether it's the people that are driving vehicles or whether it's the young students who did everything we asked them to do. They got a good degree. They went to college. They're trying to build a life. And now they're told, well, we don't need any more paralegals anymore. We don't need people to do back office. We don't need administrative jobs. You're gone. I can't let that happen without saying, but here's how we can get you a better future. Here's how I can put you on a path. So then we can try to dial back some of this anxiety and fear of AI. Because I can't have companies be successful, but leave. They can be successful, but leave everybody else behind. That's not how we do things in New York. We lift everybody up.
2: Should tech companies have to contribute directly to, I guess, managing the labor market disruption? So, for instance, paying higher taxes to fund reskilling programs or things like that?
1: They should be involved. You know, I have a hostility toward raising taxes in New York. I've shown that I'm going to stand firm because I happen to embrace people that are successful in businesses here in New York because they're the ones who are creating the jobs. They are the ones who are already driving the tax revenues that allow us to have universal child care and invest more in housing and to deal with this energy challenge we're facing. So I want to make sure that we're smart on that front. So, you know, there's a lot of ways to look at it. And I have to make sure that, again, New York is always looked at as a leader. I'm very conscious of the fact that what I do will have a ripple effect. But that's why everything we do is so thoughtful. I did not wake up one day and say, we should do this. I talked to industry experts. Can you manage this? Are you going to be able to get through this? And what they're telling me is just tell us the rules. So technology companies have a role to play. And if they want to be supportive of the entire workforce, help us retrain people. Let me just tell you, I mentioned Micron before. Micron, when I was trying to recruit them, said they needed 9,000 engineers and tens of thousands of people in the construction trades. And I said, I'll get that done for you. I promise. So what I'm working with Micron and our teachers, our teachers unions, we've now changed the curriculum in the 9 counties surrounding Micron to teach them basic skills that they would use if they were hired by Micron. Now, this is like a 30-year proposition. You know, kids in kindergarten, we not take a job there till they're 25 or 30. This is what industry can do to make us more competitive internationally, but I don't have to tax them to do it. You should be part of a consortium with me. And I also said this morning. The companies that innovated this revolution, which is changing how we communicate, how we work, how we think, how we live, AI revolution, have to have the capacity to be able to help us figure out the reasons why we have to have this moratorium. Use your expertise, your talent, AI, use AI to help us figure out how to deal with less energy consumption, less water consumption, less noise disruption. Why can't you solve for that? And the whole dynamic will change around this. So I'm challenging them to do that.
0: We recently had a pretty awful heat wave in New York. And one of the sort of, I think, depressing things about, you know, New York and the modern era is that when the temperature spiked, we actually had to, like, turn on some of the sort of, like, spare, like, fossil fuel, like, oil-generated plants, et cetera. I know you talked about, like, this could be one area in which you actually do have alignment with the administration in D.C. Why isn't restarting Indian Point, which the owner of that facility says it's still technically doable, part of the nuclear roadmap?
1: It has been decommissioned.
0: Yeah. They say it's technically still
1: okay, because they've already been removing all the radioactive materials and I'm already bringing them back. I would say this happened to me before my time. One of the biggest mistakes in the state's history was shutting down Indian Point, which powered 20-25% of New York City's power without a plan B. Yeah. If you're truly concerned that there's been degradation of the facilities and there's safety issues or whatever the reasons were back before my time, if that's real, just wait until you have an alternative. And it was, so, yes.
0: She's obvious now that we say it now, but yeah.
1: Well, this is so frustrating for me, because what I've done, though, in the meantime, as soon as I became governor, within weeks, I authorized the building of a transmission line, hydroelectric power from Quebec, the Chippy Project, the longest underwater transmission in the country. And I knew that if I could bring in an alternative source, we could replace Indian Point somewhat. But guess what? While I'm doing this, we have pandemic, supply chain disruption, tariffs, war with Canada, which supplies a lot of our minerals and materials, and then I have a war on offshore wind, which I'm fighting to keep a facility that'll power 500,000 homes in Brooklyn. We should be ready to launch with that in the fall. Offshore wind is a great alternative for us. So I'm trying to find all these. I also authorize a pipeline, a natural gas pipeline, to go through from Pennsylvania to Long Island. So I really am all the above, all the above. And so I don't think there's an appetite for the communities involved to do any point again. But I have 8 communities upstate. They're begging for it. I have locations. I have existing facilities. I have 4 nuclear reactors that have been working successfully since 1960s. The communities love them. They're good paying jobs. That's where I want to be able to do this. And so I have a plan. I just need Department of Energy to authorize approval of a plan that they would help us get a long-term low-interest loan to fund this. And I'm all on board. I've talked to the president about this. I've talked to the Secretary of Energy about this. The Energy Dominance, whatever they call it, Commission. I just sat in my office the other day. But I want this done, because it's also, I said this to the president in one of my first meetings, nuclear often supposedly takes 10 years for approvals. So 7 of those years are at the federal level. Said, you work on cutting yours. Don't compromise safety. And I'll work on streamlining mine. We can get this done in a couple of years. Plus, where's the marketplace? Where's the commercialization of the small modular reactor?
2: I was about to ask. You're looking at those as well, right?
1: We are. We're going big. I'm building enormous facilities, high capacity. I also believe, when I'm talking about data centers or the next Micron, show up with your own small modular reactor capability, and I'll find the space for you. We have a lot of water upstate. A lot of fresh water. We have a lot of land, but it has to be the highest and best use of those properties, not just using hundreds of acres for a couple of jobs. I think we can do better than that. I know we can, and I'm interested in driving that to happen.
2: What are your conversations actually like with Trump at the moment? And have you had to, I guess, figure out the trade-off between like the fights that you're willing to fight with the administration and the things that maybe, you know, you'll leave alone?
1: I'm very good at managing relationships, whether it's with, you know, new mayors, presidents, that's my job.
2: More to come from our conversation with New York State Governor Kathy Hochul. We are talking about the data center build out and a new 1-year moratorium on new projects in New York. I'm Tracy Alloway.
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3: Skagit and Whatcom counties are under an air quality alert due to expected smoke coming in from Canadian wildfires. This alert will remain in effect through Wednesday morning. Additionally, parts of Western Washington will be under a heat advisory from 10 o'clock Tuesday morning through Wednesday night. In other news, Washington joins a multi-state lawsuit against the Trump administration over renewable energy projects. The lawsuit accuses it of illegally freezing wind energy projects while claiming the country is in an energy emergency. The city of Seattle has announced at least $110 million in capital funds to support affordable housing investments. The primary funding source is the 2023 Seattle Housing Levy, which is a 7-year property tax measure aimed at increasing housing affordability and availability. 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
4: From Bloomberg World Headquarters in New York, I'm Doug Krisner. Let's update top stories in market action. The crude oil market is being buffeted by some fresh tensions in the U.S.-Iran conflict. Earlier today on social media, President Trump said Iran will pay for killing three U.S. service members. But at the same time, Iran said mediators were in touch with proposals on how to ease these hostilities. And Reuters is reporting one proposal is for a 10-day ceasefire to find ways to revive that memorandum of understanding. Now, in New York trading, WTI was up 0.9%. We are down now 0.1% at 83.15. Earlier today, a federal judge temporarily paused Paramount Skydance's takeover of Warner Brothers Discovery. The judge said this $110 billion deal likely violates antitrust law. Now, the companies have been ordered to hold off on closing the deal for 14 days, and a hearing is now set for August 3rd to determine whether to pause completion of this deal until after a trial will decide whether the deal is in fact illegal under federal antitrust law. Canadian Prime Minister Mark Carney says his government is ready to talk to the U.S. about modernizing the USMCA trade deal. Carney's remarks come after the Trump administration hit some Canadian goods with a new 50% tariff under a never-before-used legal provision. It gives the president power to impose duties of as much as 50% on countries deemed to discriminate against U.S. commerce. Now, a senior U.S. official cited Canada's unfair treatment of American alcohol, automobiles, and dairy products. Certain Canadian products will be excluded from these new tariffs set to take effect within 30 days. They include energy, potash, fish, critical minerals, and goods like autos and metals, which are covered under a separate sectoral duty on industries. Right now in Tokyo, we've got the Nikkei rising 1.2%, and in Seoul, the Kospi is up 0.8%, but in Sydney, the ASX 200 is down 0.3%. Global news, 24 hours a day. This is Bloomberg.
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1: And I'm Tracy Alloway.
0: On today's show, we are discussing the politics of AI data centers. We are speaking with Governor Kathy Hochul.
1: I also believe when I'm talking about data centers or the next Micron, show up with your own small modular reactor capability and I'll find the space for you. We have a lot of water upstate. A lot of fresh water. We have a lot of land, but it has to be the highest and best use of those properties, not just using hundreds of acres for a couple of jobs. I think we can do better than that. I know we can, and I'm interested in driving that to happen.
2: Since you brought up Trump and the administration, I understand you're probably more aligned on something like nuclear, maybe less aligned on something like wind. What are your conversations actually like with Trump at the moment? And have you had to, I guess, figure out the trade-off between like the fights that you're willing to fight with the administration and the things that maybe, you know, you'll leave alone?
1: I'm very good at managing relationships, whether it's with, you know, new mayors, presidents, that's my job. My job as the governor of New York is to make it all work out. And I think being even the first mom governor, first woman governor, I have unique experiences that allow me to deal with sort of warring factions all the time. And so my job is to dial down the temperature and not create drama, just get results. And that's been my focus for 5 years. So that when I have conversations, I often strive for common ground. Let's get Penn Station done together, Mr. President. We can do this. Yeah, I know you need New York State. New York State does have veto power. Okay? But I want this done too, so I think we can get there. But I also want nuclear. And you have the power to say yes or no to nuclear. So let's talk about all these opportunities. So it's more aligned with it. I will say I have called up and said, one time I called up and said, I'm heading to the Gateway Tunnel area. You just suspended this work for months. I'll be seeing 1,000 unemployed individuals who thought they had long-term jobs creating 6,000 to 10,000 jobs. What would you like me to tell them when I arrive tomorrow? Because they're real unhappy. They supported you and they're unemployed. 2 days later, the approvals were back in place and they're back to work. And so just having conversation, helping point out the impacts of decisions, you know, sometimes can be helpful. But as you know, I'll always stand up and defend our values. I mean, you know, what I think what is happening with ICE is abhorrent. I've called that out. What I think is happening with all the healthcare cuts that are, you know, destabilizing healthcare, even in the rural Republican areas of New York, like Lee Stefanik's district, it's not a good political strategy. I once said, this is not good politics for you. You're going to lose in Republican areas because of these tariffs and inflation and all these costs of living going up. So they're interesting conversations. I think it's always good to have the door open, line of communication, but always we'll stand up for New York values.
0: JP Morgan expanding in Texas lately, Citadel expanding in Florida. Do you have like a main theory of why we see this finance expansion out of New York? And would you say one of your goals would be to grow New York's market share in terms of the finance industry or the share of jobs that we have in this space?
1: Of course it is.
0: And what's the why do we see this expansion elsewhere?
1: Well, the CEOs often call me and they'll say, you know, I just want you to know, Governor, this is not a new headquarters. We're still here. We're expanding here. I'm leasing more. I cannot get over the number of leases for commercial space that have been let in the last 3-4 months. It is extraordinary. No one could have foreseen this. People, remember just a few years ago after the pandemic, during the pandemic, I become governor during the middle of the pandemic. People said real estate in New York City is dead.
0: Yeah.
1: Like, you know, turn off. It is dead. It is on fire. So it's whether it's tech businesses, financial services, just did a groundbreaking for American Express's brand new headquarters, finishing off the World Trade Center site. That is a statement of confidence. I spoke with the CEO yesterday and thanked him for that. I said, I appreciate your, he says, we're not going anywhere. There's only one New York. That is what I'm hearing from business leaders. Whether you want to expand into another location where your customers are, that's what I'm hearing. We want to go closer to customers. I get it. But this is home. This is our identity. And I will protect that identity because to me, after we lost so much industry and the manufacturing and the ports and all the other drivers of commerce in New York, we had to reinvent ourselves. I spoke about this morning at the Domino Sugar facility where I announced the moratorium. But we always reinvent ourselves for the better. And that's what we did with financial services. We'll always be the epicenter of financial services. And they'll know that they have someone in me who's going to make sure that you understand the regulations, you know the rules of the road, and that's all these businesses ask for.
2: I'm going to do a complete 180 from financial services to democratic socialists. But, you know, we had Zoran Mamdani on this podcast before. And since then, it seems like the democratic socialists have racked up a number of wins. What do you think is going on here? Like, what is the appeal of that particular message and how much of it do you yourself share?
1: It is extreme frustration with the cost of everything going up, the knowledge that no matter how hard you work, you play by the rules, you'll never be able to have what your parents and grandparents had, which is the possibility of owning your own home. To hear the statistic a few months ago that the average age of a first-time home buyer, if you're lucky enough to have a home at all, went from 30 to 40 in just a few years. Look how long that milestone that everybody else counted on before this generation, how long it's going to take. To me, that hurts people. And I'm a mother of young people, and I see the struggles they have, whether it's with childcare. Something I used to work for as an attorney for Senator Moynihan. I had to give up that job because there was no child care a generation ago. Those babies are now struggling to find child care themselves. So is it just a frustration, anger toward Washington because they were promised or inflation was going down day one? No more forever wars. You know, all these promises that were broken and ICE enforcement only for the baddest of the bad, the worst of the worst. I think they're just feeling so disaffected that they're angry at everything right now. And who can blame them? And again, we talked about AI. I'm doing all this and I'm going to lose my job to AI. So we just have to let them know we hear them. Number one, your message has been delivered. We get it. We also share the concerns and know that there's people like myself out there saying, I'm going to do $1 billion energy rebate to help pay utility bills. I'm changing all these red tape that is holding back the building of housing, because the reason you cannot afford your rent or ever own a home is because we didn't have the ambition to build more housing. We got hung up with laws like seeker laws, a 1975 environmental law, which had its place at the time. At a time when I lived here in Lake Erie, the pollution was rampant, and people weren't protecting the environment, and industries were irresponsible. Smokestacks everywhere. Sky was orange. I thought the sky was supposed to be orange when I was a kid. So I come out of that world. But fast forward to the world where they just feel like no one's paying attention to them. And when we start ignoring these cries for help, you get a change. You get people just demanding change. So here's what I want to do. Change the policies, build more housing. The seeker law outlived its usefulness. I just got that through the legislature, and people said it was called dead on arrival, even the last couple of days of session and until the budget was done. And I said, I'm not leaving town until I get this. I'm very aggressive when I have my priorities to drive down costs in New York, whether it's auto insurance. I took on the trial lawyers, one on that front. So the larger answer to your question is, I'm focused on all these areas to drive down the cost of living, housing being probably the top of the list. But also, let's harness that energy. My whole life, we've been asking young people to show up and vote in higher numbers. And I was a little kid during the Vietnam War when people said, why do you have to be 21 to be able to vote? These young people are dying, shedding blood on battlefields far, far away, and they can't even vote for the leaders who sent them there. So when it changed to 18, we thought there'd be a revolution at the time of young people just so engaged, and it took until now. And I think it's just the enormous stress with Washington, their lives feeling frustrated, and being denied the American dream. And leaders like myself are doing everything we can to change that dynamic. We have to.
0: I'd love to have you back sometime just to talk 3 hours about housing, because it does feel like the issue that could explain expansion into other cities by these big companies, et cetera. There's a million angles on housing. One specific thing, think about young people, is one specific thing in the housing is, from everything I understand, property taxes on a lot of multifamily buildings end up being higher implicitly than single family owner occupied homes. And so it's like, if you really want to build housing at scale and you need to fund government, you need to have property taxes, we are sort of like penalizing the lever that could expand sort of units the most. Should we revisit the core property tax system in New York so that we don't put such a, favorable rate on the sort of traditional single family occupancy?
1: I think it's more indicative of what's going on here in New York City.
0: Okay.
1: Statewide property taxes have been too high, but there's not a disparity in that treatment that you're describing.
0: Yeah.
1: So that is something that the city council would have to deal with specifically. But the larger question is, I just go back to supply. I think that we just, you look across the New Jersey, you can see the houses they built on their waterfront, and we did not. And the NIMBYism, not just from communities out in Long Island or in Westchester, some of them, it is right here in the city. And the opposition I heard from so many city council members who you'd consider very left, very progressive, who was like, no, we don't want that. We don't want to have office conversions. I mean, this was a big deal. I wanted to be able to convert empty office space into housing, especially during the pandemic when we had a lot of empty office space. Even raising the height requirements for buildings and doing more expansive thinking, I ran into so many roadblocks. I had a project that was going to be home ownership for 900 people, for low income individuals to be able to own their own home in one part of this great city. And the legislators said, no, we don't want people like that coming in this progressive city. So that's what I'm up against. And I'm still trying to break it all down. I'm just trying to fight back, because the collateral damage is the people who are just want to be here so desperately. The young people came here with that dream of, you can make it in New York.
0: The best city in the world.
1: It still is, always will be. Always. Full stop. But they get tired of living with five other people in a small apartment. At some point, they want to expand out. They want to have their own family. And that is exactly what we have to do. I'm listening to those people. I'm breaking down barriers. Secretly, I would love to come back, because I have a huge platform on housing, what I've done already, what I have to do next. And it's a huge task. That and energy keep me up at night, but I'm going to deal with both now.
0: All right. right. Governor Hochul, thank you so much for coming on Odd Lots. We'll immediately start coordinating with your people about our three-hour housing
1: episode. And I would actually enjoy that.
2: 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I'm Tracy Alloway.
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5: From ABC News, I'm Stephanie Officer. Federal authorities in New York City are investigating a terrifying attack outside a federal building in downtown Manhattan, where a former U.S. soldier is accused of setting a fire and injuring three people just before court was set to open Monday. ABC's Aaron Katursky in Manhattan.
6: The suspect, identified as 43-year-old Andrew Arabaca, splashes gasoline onto an outdoor stairwell, ignites it with fireworks, and runs off.
18: Mr. Arabaca came armed with bad intentions.
6: Arabaca immediately grabbed by federal police, wrestled to the ground, and taken into custody. The FBI says they located anti-ICE literature along with two pellet guns from which the suspect fired several shots.
5: Taylor Farms has released a new statement regarding its lettuce, which the FDA says they falsely linked to the current Cyclospora outbreak. The company says they issued a voluntary recall July 17th, have stopped sourcing iceberg lettuce grown in central Mexico for the rest of the growing season, and have experts on site in central Mexico investigating all potential sources of contamination. Two other major food suppliers, U.S. Foods and Sysco, listed as brands that potentially got recalled lettuce from Taylor Farms, and they say they are notifying customers. Well, police are searching for the suspects behind a terrifying break-in at the home of NFL star Saquon Barkley over the weekend while he and his family, including young children, were home. ABC's Ike Ajachi.
19: Tredyffin Township Police say in the early hours Saturday, the suspects, who they believe drove this white SUV into this quiet Malvern neighborhood, made it inside the home of the Philadelphia Eagles running back. While it doesn't appear anything was taken, officers say by the time they responded around 5 a.m., the alleged suspects were already gone.
5: Jim Gilstrap, the singer known for composing the Good Times theme song and Stevie Wonder collaborator, died Saturday at the age of 79 of natural causes. Wonder said he was happy they were able to cross paths.
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5: According to the New York Times and newly unsealed documents, the Trump administration has sought telephone records for reporters and their relatives.
22: In the Department of Justice's investigation after the New York Times reported about security concerns related to the new Qatari-donated Air Force One. Lawyers for the New York Times called the timing of the subpoenas, quote, deeply troubling, and alleged the Department of Justice violated their own guidelines by waiting a week to notify the paper about the subpoenas. A federal judge is hearing arguments later this week about quashing the original subpoenas sent to the reporters to testify about the sources of their reporting. Peter Haralambos, ABC News.
5: Ford is recalling nearly 400,000 vehicles because the second row seat may move unexpectedly. It covers certain aviators and explorers. Southeastern Conference Commissioner Greg Sankey says that the conference is having serious talks about breaking from the NCAA.
23: So they're real. People have talked about that. They've opined about the frustrations that bring them to the point of saying we should look at something significantly different. I do not believe that is a leverage point.
5: Sankey says school presidents have expressed frustrations over legislation, eligibility rules, and transparency, but he says leaving is not the preferred solution. A warm-up jacket worn by Wilt Chamberlain during the 1972 NBA Finals, a teen bought at an Oregon thrift store, has now sold at auction for nearly $90,000. I'm Stephanie Officer, ABC News.
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7: Western Washington is preparing for poor air quality. The Northwest Clean Air Agency has issued an air quality alert for Skagit and Watkin counties through Wednesday morning. This is due to expected wildfire smoke coming in from Canada. There is also a chance we'll see some smoke coming from the wildfires burning in central and eastern Washington. Additionally, parts of Western Washington will be under a heat advisory from 10 o'clock Tuesday morning through Wednesday night. Meanwhile, Washington State is joining another lawsuit against the Trump administration. Northwest News Radio's Eric Heinz has the details.
8: This time it's over wind energy projects. A total of 19 states are moving to intervene in an existing lawsuit brought by a coalition of renewable energy groups against the Department of Defense, accusing it of illegally freezing wind energy projects. State Attorney General Nick Brown says the federal government claims the country is in an energy emergency that stands in the way of projects seeking to harness a renewable source of energy. Brown said a freeze has halted five different projects in Washington, likewise upending progress toward the state's plans to reduce greenhouse gas emissions.
7: The city of Seattle has announced over $100 million in funding available for affordable housing. In a notice of funding availability, the city says it has at least $110 million in capital funds to support affordable housing investments. These funds are available for new production, rehabilitation, and acquisition. The primary funding source is the 2023 Seattle Housing Levy, which is a seven-year property tax measure aimed at increasing housing affordability and availability. It's going to be a hot day Tuesday with highs near 90 and lows just above 60. We'll see overcast skies and possibly some wildfire smoke. 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
27: Person and her horse and her cat sitting around in a circle.
28: And my husband.
27: Holding paws and hooves.
28: My very patient husband was also there. It was over FaceTime, but I do want to point out.
27: Horse FaceTime.
28: No, I do want to point out that this woman has met all of my animals, so
27: okay, separately.
28: Maybe that makes it a little bit more legit. Most interesting headline from the 30-minute session, which cost $75, which was a great way to spend $75. I would recommend it. Apparently the cat didn't know I was pregnant.
27: Okay.
28: And so we told him that, and the animal communicator said that he was relieved because he thought I was sick. Like, he thought I was just...
27: Sitting up and on the call. You're sitting on Zoom with a cat sitting next to you, like, with little headphones on.
28: Yeah.
27: And you're like, you turn to him and you're like, Patrick?
28: Well, you see, she establishes a connection with the cat. Okay. You know, she sort of goes into the space where her and the cat are communicating. So I thought that was pretty interesting.
27: Okay. So he's relieved.
28: He's relieved.
27: He feels good. He understands the situation now.
28: Yes.
27: And the horse?
28: The horse apparently was psyched. His name is Gus.
27: He wasn't on the Zoom call.
28: By her telling, Gus has known since day one that I was pregnant.
27: And she knows, did she separately chat with Gus or?
28: Yes.
27: This is just like astral plane connection.
28: So she like says goodbye to Katrick and then she goes back into the headspace, connects with the horse.
27: But not on Zoom.
28: No.
27: Just astral plane?
28: Yeah, exactly. You've got it. Apparently the horse is psyched and he's like feeling very proud.

0: You might have to cut because it's insane.
1: No. No. No.
0: That.
1: We have 20 more minutes on this.
0: Knowing my two animals, it definitely tracks with both of their personalities. Gus is probably much more outwardly friendly than my cat. My cat likes two people, and that's me and my husband. And
1: right. This is what we call cold reading.
0: Yeah.
1: It's just the animal psychic is like, this is an outgoing horse. This is a nervous cat.
0: Yeah. Yeah. But I did think it was endearing that apparently the cat just thought it was getting like worse and worse as the months wore on. Like less and less mobile, and maybe he didn't have that much longer left with me.
1: So we're gonna check in like 7 months.
0: Yeah, we'll bring her on.
1: We'll get a sense of like, was the horse proud?
0: Like look at his body language. Yeah,
1: right.
0: Perhaps trot about.
1: Right,
0: we'll see.
1: Right. We'll get a sense of whether this was entirely accurate information that you got from the horse psychic.
0: We will.
1: This is amazing.
0: Yeah.
1: We should have just recorded it.
0: That is this podcast. Right. It was so good.
1: Yeah. It's all downhill from here.
0: Yeah.
1: I guess we have to just get right into the sports gambling ETF.
0: Yeah.
1: Which is like my white whale.
0: I just want the audience to know, I think they do, that this is your idea. You want to start off strong with ETFs.
1: You're misunderstanding.
0: Okay.
1: I don't care about ETFs. I do care about it. I've said this before. Like, the ETF is the modern way to, like, package any sort of bet. So it's like, yeah, sure. Like, in the olden days, it was like, the bet that they were pitching to you was, like, buy the S&P 500. So, like, there are S&P 500 index funds. But now there's, like, anything you can think of, like, buy rate strategies and, like, long Tesla, short Ford, all these things.
0: Like, any fleeting emotion you might have.
1: Any idea you might have is packaged into a bet that is called an ETF. Because an ETF has some good properties, which I'll now enumerate for you. One, you can buy it in your brokerage account. Two, you can buy it in your retirement account, like if you have like an IRA, kind of. It's like, it's just like a very good package to sell to retail investors. There are other ways to package these ideas, right? You can sell structured notes, but like the most general use retail investor package is an ETF. And obviously now, sports bets have come to financial markets, right? Kalshi and Polymarket are sports betting sites that everyone pretends are financial institutions. And so now there's going to be a sports gambling ETF. It's called the Subversive All-Season Sports ETF. They will hire a professional gambler who will make sports bets un-Kalshi, and they will be wrapped into an ETF, and you can buy shares in the ETF.
0: It's just a filing.
1: So we've talked about this. The SEC are meditating on, I think they've called this something like novel ETFs.
0: Yeah,
1: mean sports novel gambling products. Yeah, like weird, like leveraged, single style, all the ETFs that are not S&P 500 funds, they're like, how should we handle these things? And obviously one big aspect of that is prediction markets, by which I mean sports gambling ETFs. And so they did, and we talked about this, they opened it up for comments. And I wrote a column about the sports gambling ETF, in which I said, consider this my comment for the ETF's comment file. Someone actually filed it with the SEC, so it's now on the SEC's comment file. Like, a comment from Matt Levine. I didn't file it, but
0: congratulations.
1: I did write it.
0: Yeah.
1: So
0: we have seen prediction market ETFs.
1: I'm probably going to be cited in the decision. Never mind.
0: I would love that for you. There's been prediction market ETF filings, like for elections and stuff. This is the first sports specific.
1: It's also a little different from the other ones. The election ones are,
0: those are more binary.
1: Yeah, they're time limited. So they're binary. They're like, you buy shares in the like Republicans win ETF, and then if the Republicans win, you like double your money or whatever, and if the Republicans lose, you like go to zero. Right? So the ETF has a finite life and then it ends.
0: Right.
1: And this one is, I think, designed to solve the problem of, like, if you're an ETF manager, you don't want it to end. So this is, like, it's rolling. Like, they make bets, and if they win, they make more bets, and they hopefully make more money than they lose, and they keep the ETF around forever.
0: Yeah.
1: Or that's the idea. And when I first heard that, I was like, oh, yeah, that makes sense. Like, you want to keep the ETF around forever. But now I'm not so sure. Like, I wrote about this, like, they should offer, like, the weekly, like, Jets win ETF.
0: Like, what's the hot game of the week?
1: Right. And, like, if it goes to zero, it goes to zero, and you launch a new ETF the next day. And if it wins, then, like, people take their money out.
0: Yeah, so you wrote about this. Also, Athanasios Serafagas from Bloomberg Intelligence wrote about this. And the title of his note was just, what's the fun in a prediction market ETF? And he's basically making the same point that I think you did, that if someone else

0: is placing the bets, right, it's less fun. Like, right, you're missing the point.
1: It's very fun for me as a person who has been predicting sports gambling ETFs. It's not that fun for sports gamblers.
0: No, you're buying like a diversified portfolio, right, of bets placed by someone else.
1: One thing I'm not really clear on is, like, I feel like actively managed ETFs have a range of like how they disclose their positions. But like, clearly, as a marketing matter, you would want to disclose and hype your positions in this ETF. Like, you'd want to send your shareholders like a daily, like, here are the games you should be watching and here's how we're betting, right?
0: Yeah.
1: Just so they like have an emotional investment in the bets that you have made without their input.
0: I think you can do that to an extent.
1: Yeah, sure.
0: You just have to
1: do it, right?
0: You have to be clever.
1: Yeah. I think some active ETF managers would prefer to not disclose their positions in real time because
0: then they shouldn't
1: they're
0: be
1: like stock traders. But like, these people are not stock traders.
0: Yeah.
1: These people are,
0: well,
1: sports gamblers.
0: On the topic of active ETFs, I was thinking about this, like, again, you're outsourcing your picks to someone else,
1: yeah,
0: a professional gambler.
1: Right.
0: Maybe,
1: which is a financial decision. It's probably, you know, you probably do better with a professional gambler than with your own like emotional,
0: yeah,
1: biases, but that's not why you're a sports bet.
0: But you think about like active management within the ETF world. I mean, you do have some old school stock pickers, but that is very much not in fashion right now.
1: Right.
0: All of the, but like the active boom within the ETF wrapper, it's like, okay, either it's like systematic and defined outcome strategies, or it's the exact other end. It's leveraged single stock bets.
1: Yeah.
0: Like, there's,
1: yeah,
0: not a lot of money to go around for someone else to like put together a portfolio for you. And I feel like this ETF and things like it probably run the risk of also struggling to find an audience.
1: Yeah, I agree. I think like there's a good chance that all of this is just fake and I have willed it into existence by joking about sports gambling ETFs, and there will never actually be a sports gambling ETF, and the SEC will say no, or like investors will say no. But like, if you imagined in 5 years there was a flourishing sports gambling ETF industry, I think it would look like what you just said. There would be systematic, mm-hmm, strategies, which I don't know quite what that looks like, but I think we've talked about one on this podcast, which is like, if you bet heavy favorites in college football, that appears to have positive expected returns.
0: Yeah.
1: Because nobody likes to bet heavy favorites, and so you get some good odds. This is not gambling advice. And then on the other end, you'll have like leveraged single stock, which is like just like the Mets win ETF, where,
0: yeah,
1: if every day it either doubles or goes to zero, and then you put your money in the next day.
0: This will exist for a very finite moment in time, this ETF.
1: Or like, it exists the next day. They bet 99% of the money, and then like, you know, if they lose, like there's a little bit of money in the pot, but like,
0: yeah,
1: you basically have to re-up to bet again.
0: Yeah.
1: I think the single sports bet ETF, the leveraged single sports bet ETF.
0: I'm getting like a little bit excited.
1: Don't you? Like what else is there?
0: Well, now that I'm about to like, again, clock out for 6 months, we've talked about this before. I'm so excited to see what the world looks like when I come back, and maybe we'll be further along that timeline.
1: I'm a little worried. I feel like the column that I wrote was not explicitly anti-sports gambling ETF, but was like a little bit implicitly anti-sports gambling ETF. I'd be sad if like my column in the SEC comment file is what kills sports gambling ETFs.
0: Submit another
1: like,
0: comment.
1: To be clear, well, because like they're bad,
0: right,
1: as like, you know, for the world, but like for me,
0: yeah,
1: for comedy,
0: God,
1: for this podcast.
0: It's like, do you think about yourself or the greater good?
1: The problem is that like my SEC comment sort of directed towards the greater good.
0: Mm.
1: And like, for me to file an additional comment being like, but I think it would be funny if you approve these would be sort of, you know,
0: self-defeating. Wait.
1: 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I'm Matt Levine.
0: I'm Katie Greifeld, and we'll be right back after this break.

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21: And you're listening to the Money Stuff Podcast on Bloomberg Radio. So you emailed me...
20: On Monday. Yeah.
21: To be like, I'm talking to the strategy CEO, that is Hoang Li, the chief executive officer of the company called Strategy, formerly called MicroStrategy, that is a Bitcoin treasury company. And we discussed what you might ask, and we agreed that you would conduct the entire interview about Strategy's software business, which exists and employs hundreds of people.
20: That's the thing.
21: And you didn't do that.
20: Well, I did ask him a question about it.
21: And he was like, we have a software business.
20: Well, I said, why did no one tell business. Me? You have 1,500 employees. What did they do? No, I didn't say that. But I said,
21: this is your white whale. What do those people do all day?
20: I said, how much of your time do you spend with the Bitcoin treasury component of your business versus the actual underlying software business? And,
21: 100, zero.
20: He was like, some days it's 60-40, some days it's 50-50.
21: Really?
20: Yeah.
21: Oh wow.
20: Oh wow. You didn't watch the interview.
21: I did watch the interview.
20: I get it.
21: I missed that part.
20: He did say that the fact that they are a 25-year public company gives them a little bit more maturity than maybe some of the other DATs that have listed publicly.
21: Sure.
20: Which,
21: sure. I did watch the interview and I found it somewhat crazy.
20: What's a pregnant pause?
21: It's wild.
20: I know.
21: They're a wild company.
20: They really are. And it's so interesting too. It's not just Michael Saylor.
21: No, it's more of the entire philosophy of the thing. I mean, their philosophy is like, we're going to issue stock at a premium to buy Bitcoin, and we're going to then borrow against Bitcoin at very high floating rates. And this will be great as long as Bitcoin keeps going up and as long as we can keep doing it. And now it stopped, right? Like Bitcoin has gone down. Also, like they no longer can issue stock at really any premium. Like you can't issue stock at a material premium to buy Bitcoin. And so like the whole trade ended.
20: Yeah.
21: And so you were like, so what now? And I found the answers strange.
20: I did ask him, do you have a break glass plan? Like, what if Bitcoin goes down to 30,000 or 20,000, just picking numbers? And he said, actually, when Bitcoin gets down close to 8,000 or 10,000, that is when we have to consider the risks associated with our debt. Until that point in time, we feel secure about our balance sheet. So circle that on your chart.
21: That's like their actual debt. Like, so like their capital structure is like they have a lot of stock. They have a lot of preferred stock, which I think of as debt, but it's perpetual debt. They don't have to pay back. And they have a certain amount of like senior unsecured convertible bonds where like they have to pay them back, right?
20: Yeah.
21: And so if Bitcoin goes down to like 8,000, then they don't have enough money in their Bitcoin account to pay back their debt. But that's like the whole experiment stops working well before you get to that point.
20: Yeah, there's a lot of
21: the preferred stock.
20: A lot of stuff that will happen on the way to 8,000.
21: It's such a wild company. Like one of their wild things is Stretch, their preferred stock that has a floating rate. And when they issued it like 1 year ago, they were like, we're going to float the rate so that it always trades at par. Because the idea of it is it's like a zero duration Bitcoin credit instrument. It's like a bank deposit or a money market fund backed by Bitcoin. And then the rate, I think they issued it like 9% or something. And the rate has now gone up to 12% and it does not trade at par. Like, and they've abandoned defending par.
20: Yeah.
21: They're like, we can't raise the rate that high, so we're just going to pay you 12% on this preferred stock, and it'll trade at like 85. And in the interview that you had with him, you were like, what are you going to do about Stretch? And they're like, we're going to try to get it back to par, not by raising the rate, but by basically improving our credit. Like basically we're going to like build up a cash reserve so people will know that we can pay the dividend, and that will improve their credit enough that it'll go back to par. It's just like,
20: yeah,
21: it's just like, it's not a, like, you've built this capital structure and like, we're going to sell these like par zero duration securities. And like, no, we're not. It's fine. It'll come back though. It'll be fine.
20: Yeah. I've been thinking of it like scaffolding the different like vehicles that they've built out.
21: I guess, but like, they've sort of like kicked away the scaffolding.
20: That's true.
21: In like mid construction. I don't know, man.
20: It's still hanging there.
21: It's so weird.
20: Yeah.
21: I feel like we talked about this like a week or two ago and you're like,
20: what happens? And I
21: feel like I know less now after watching that interview than I did before. Like, one doesn't get the sense they know what's going to happen. I don't know.
20: They are raising that cash reserve. They've sold
21: They're selling stock, which is like now not the accretive selling stock at a premium that they were doing for years. The whole trade just like,
20: yeah,
21: it was such a like virtuous cycle trade for so long. And if anyone was like, this doesn't make sense, as you know, Jim Chanos was, or I was, if anyone was like, this doesn't make sense, you could be like, well, but it's a virtuous cycle, you know, you sell at a premium, it always goes up, it's fine, it's like no problem. And like now,
20: well, at least their stated intention is to issue more stretch when it gets back to par.
21: Sure. Their stated intention was to pay a dividend that would keep it to par, but that's not anymore.
20: Also, to return to buying Bitcoin, they've famously started selling Bitcoin.
21: Right. It is true that, like, on the one hand, like, this is a trade where, like, if the stock is at a premium, you issue stock to buy Bitcoin. If the stock is not at a premium, you sell Bitcoin to buy back stock. As a, like, corporate finance matter, that sort of makes sense. But as a, like, keeping this whole thing afloat matter, the only thing you can do is sell stock to buy Bitcoin.
20: Yeah, well,
21: it's just one way.
20: We'll see. Apparently, they have enough cash now to cover dividend payments for 2 years.
21: Okay.
20: So, again, circle, you know, 8,000, 10,000 on your chart, and also we'll check in.
21: In 2 years?
20: Yeah.
21: Yeah, this is another one where like you're going to be watching with interest on your rental leave.
20: Like, I will. I feel like in some ways it'll be more exciting because I'll probably only remember to do it a few times.
21: Right.
20: You know, like what's going on with strategy?
21: What's that MNAV today?
20: Yeah.
21: All right. Let's talk about SpaceX. Speaking of trades that stopped working, when we came in here on Thursday afternoon, SpaceX was at like 132.
20: Yeah.
21: Which is below the IPO price,
20: which was 135.
21: Wow.
20: Yeah. It got there pretty quickly. Like, it round-tripped pretty quickly because it went
21: not
20: public.
21: Not that quick.
20: Like,
21: I mean, it's a couple of weeks.
20: Yeah, I don't know. It feels kind of quick.
21: It's kind of quick, I guess.
20: Yeah. I guess I'm just more patient, you know?
21: I think when we talked about it, like the week after the IPO, I was like, it had a perfect IPO pop. They priced the IPO at 135, which is not a price that was come to during IPO marketing, but just the price that Elon Musk made up, apparently. And they priced it at 135 and the stock immediately traded up like exactly 20%, which is exactly what you want in an IPO. And then it traded up from there and it was like, great, great IPO. And now it is below the IPO price, which is a traditional source of shame and failure.
20: Yeah.
21: I don't know. I don't know much.
20: And I wonder what happens from here because, you know, as we've discussed on this podcast, we are going to get those lockup expiries.
21: Yeah.
20: Pretty soon. So there's going to be like an interesting waterfall potentially of selling.
21: Yeah. I was writing about this a bit this week. The lockups start releasing after earnings, which is like, they haven't said their earnings date, but it's like early to mid August.
20: I'm so bummed I'm going to miss it.
21: You're going to miss SpaceX earnings?
20: I'm so bummed. I would have loved to be on television for that.
21: For SpaceX earnings, for the lockup release. Yeah. Okay. The earnings like suspenseful. Like,
20: it's fun. You have to break numbers and then talk about them.
21: The lockups, you know, they have like 6 month and 1 year lockups, but like they release early over time, and the shares that will be released after earnings in like August is more than the shares they sold in the IPO. So they're more than doubling the supply of the stock. And I don't know, but like I assume that's part of why the stock is down. Like, you know, like
20: in anticipation,
21: everything happens in anticipation, right? So like I think the stock was up until a couple weeks ago, in part because everyone knew that index demand was coming. So you're like, oh, you can like pencil out how many shares the NASDAQ funds are going to buy. And so like there's both like psychologically, but also just like hedge funds are buying those shares to deliver to the NASDAQ funds. And so like there's a lot of tailwinds for the stock from everyone knowing that the index funds are going to buy. Now that's over.
20: Mm-hmm.
21: And the next thing that's going to happen, besides earnings and rocket launches or whatever, but like the next like, you know, supply demand thing that's going to happen is hundreds of millions of shares are going to become available to trade.
20: Yeah. Unless, I mean, the insiders don't sell.
21: I was thinking about this. Like, they were going to become available to trade.
20: Right.
21: Will they sell? I don't know. It depends on the price, right? Like, at 130, will the insiders want to sell? Like, I think a lot of people are true believers and will not want to sell. I think a lot of, I don't know, like, I don't have a really good psychological model of the average, like, current or former early SpaceX employee.
20: Like, big whale and SpaceX shares, yeah.
21: It's not big whale, it's employee, right? And, like, right. If I were a rocket engineer who was sitting on $30 million of SpaceX stock, would I take money off the table at my first opportunity? Like, yes.
20: Yeah. Like,
21: at any price, I would take money off the table. But I'm not a SpaceX engineer, and I think those people have different risk preferences from me.
20: Yeah.
21: But I don't know. Like, I think some stock is going to become available.
20: Yeah.
21: The other thing that I don't understand
20: is
21: that SpaceX has said in its IPO filings, like, you know, they sold 5% of the stock and the rest of it is like 100% of the other stock is subject to lockups. I don't know if that's true. Like, I don't know if people like find some ways to sell stock between the IPO and the lockup release. I don't know if like only the IPO shares are actually available on the market, but this is all speculative.
20: Yeah.
21: But anyway.
20: That's why it's fun. So that's something to keep an eye out for.
21: Also going to happen.
20: On your
21: way to live.
20: I know.
21: We're really just getting into stuff that, like, you're not going to see through.
20: I know.
21: I'll text you.
20: I'm so excited.
21: I'll be like, look at MicroStrategy just did.
20: That would be so sweet. And I'd be like, Matt, I don't know my name
21: Matt,
20: anymore.
21: I'm busy. Yeah.
20: Even if I just put my hand over the chart of, like, the 6 months where I'm out, I'm interested to see where it is in 6 months,
21: that's
20: you know? Even without the details of, like, all the ways the line moved, I'm excited to see.
21: Yeah. To talk about when you get back.
20: Yeah.
21: Mostly the horse psychic.
20: If I come back. Just kidding.
21: And that was the Money Stuff Podcast. I'm Matt Levine.
20: And I'm Katie Greifeld.
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23: Skagit and Whatcom counties are under an air quality alert due to expected smoke coming in from Canadian wildfires. This alert will remain in effect through Wednesday morning. Additionally, parts of Western Washington will be under a heat advisory from 10 o'clock Tuesday morning through Wednesday night. In other news, Washington joins a multi-state lawsuit against the Trump administration over renewable energy projects. The lawsuit accuses it of illegally freezing wind energy projects while claiming the country is in an energy emergency. The city of Seattle has announced at least $110 million in capital funds to support affordable housing investments. The primary funding source is the 2023 Seattle Housing Levy, which is a seven-year property tax measure aimed at increasing housing affordability and availability. 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
24: 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Let's update top stories
3: and market action. Kind of a mixed picture for markets in the Asia Pacific at this moment. We've got the Nikkei rallying by more than 1.9%, and in Seoul, the Kospi is up by more than 3%. Crude oil prices are being buffeted this hour by fresh tensions in the U.S.-Iran conflict. On social media earlier in the day, President Trump said Iran will pay for killing three American service members. At the same time, however, Iran said mediators were in touch with proposals on how to ease hostilities. Reuters reported one proposal is for a 10-day ceasefire to find ways to revive the memorandum of understanding. In New York trading, WTI crude was up 0.9%. At the moment, we are down 0.3% at around $83. Canadian Prime Minister Mark Carney says his government is ready to talk to the U.S. about modernizing the USMCA trade deal. His remarks come after the Trump administration hit some Canadian goods with a new 50% tariff under a never-before-used legal provision. This gives the president power to impose duties of as much as 50% on countries deemed to discriminate against U.S. commerce. Now, a senior U.S. official cited Canada's unfair treatment of American alcohol, automobiles, along with dairy products. Certain Canadian products will be excluded from these new tariffs set to take effect in 30 days, and they include energy, potash, fish, critical minerals, and goods like autos and metals, which are, by the way, covered under a separate sectoral duty on industries. We check markets for you throughout the day here on Bloomberg. U.S. Treasury yields little changed in the Tokyo session, with a 10-year at 4.59% and a 2-year at 4.20%. Right now in Hong Kong, Hang Seng down 0.3%, but on the Chinese mainland, CSI 300 higher by 0.3%. In Sydney, the ASX 200 down 0.3%. This is Bloomberg.
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16: Big Take Podcast on Bloomberg Radio. I'm Sarah Holder, and today on the show, we're talking about President Trump's 2025 financial disclosure and why his $1.4 billion in crypto-related earnings and aggressive trading strategy are raising ethics concerns. Out of all the income streams that Donald Trump reported in his latest financial disclosure, there was one particular industry that turned out to be especially lucrative for the president. Crypto.
17: He had a better year making off of crypto than just about, you know, any of the other companies that are in this business.
16: That's Bloomberg's campaign finance reporter, Bill Allison, who's covered Trump's financial disclosures since 2015, when he ran for president the first time.
17: That disclosure was all of 92 pages. The most recent one was 927 pages. So it showed that he had a tremendous amount of income from his various crypto ventures.
16: At least $1.4 billion in total. At a time when the crypto industry at large has been reeling from losses, the president's gains stand out.
17: It's more money than he's made in any single year he's been president, and it's his biggest source of revenue.
16: Trump also made money playing the stock market, with bets on companies whose fates are heavily influenced by federal policy. His financial disclosure shows the dollar value of his thousands of securities trades could have been anywhere between $600 million and $1.86 billion. The disclosure is full of other new details about Trump's business dealings.
17: He's selling Trump watches, which made like more than $4 million. There's the Bibles. There's a Trump guitar.
16: He made $77 million from his Mar-a-Lago resort, $122 million from Trump National Doral Golf Club, and $25 million from his Virginia Golf Club.
32: To critics who say you're profiting off the presidency, Mr.
33: Well, you know why I'm profiting? Because the stock market's going up. Everybody's profiting. If you have a 401k.
16: As president, Trump isn't subject to the same ethics rules as other public officials.
17: Basically, you didn't want a situation where a president would have to decide, you know, can I make a decision or do I have to recuse myself? We can't have the president recuse himself from a decision. So the position is exempted from a lot of these laws. as a result, you know, Trump is kind of like, he interprets that to mean the president can't have a conflict of interest.
16: Those ethics laws were written in 1978.
17: We've never had a president quite like Donald Trump. The ethics laws did not take into account the idea that you would have a president who was a billionaire with a far-flung real estate empire, with properties that he's managing or owns around the world. And what it creates is this system where anybody can buy into business with Donald Trump, you know, foreign governments, sovereign wealth funds, billionaires. And even if there isn't a conflict of interest, it really creates the appearance of one. It really does muddy the waters whenever this president makes decisions, and it raises the question, you know, well, does he have a financial interest in this?
16: And this is The Big Take from Bloomberg News. Today on the show, all the president's profits. What Trump's 2025 disclosure reveals about the money he's made since taking office a second time. And the ethics concerns it's raising. So, Bill, you've been covering Trump's financial disclosure since he was a candidate the first time around. What stood out about this latest disclosure?
17: Well, you know, clearly the crypto. I mean, and he did report some earnings from crypto in his, from 2024. And I think he made about $57, $58 million from crypto, which was, you know, a lot. That was enough for a headline. And now he's up, you know, well over, you know, $1.4 billion.
16: That is a lot more.
17: It is a lot more, yes.
16: I mean, the other evolution has been Trump's sort of mindset on crypto. Right back in 2021, Trump said Bitcoin seemed like a scam. Now he's made more than $1 billion off the crypto industry. How much has Trump's perspective on crypto really changed over the past few years? And what's behind that shift?
17: I think the changes really started post January 6th, 2021, the way that Trump left office. He had trouble doing business with normal financial institutions after that. He claims he was debanked and that big institutions wouldn't take his business. And at the same time, you have the Biden administration cracking down on crypto and, you know, with a lot of prosecutions to the SEC and made it sort of a central thing that they went after. And it kind of became strange bedfellows. So the crypto industry saw in Donald Trump somebody who would promote their interests, and they held fundraisers for him in the 2024 campaign. And Donald Trump learned to love crypto as well. As, you know, his first ventures into crypto, you know, were selling these tokens that presented him like a superhero and stuff, and they sold very well. And I think he made a couple of million from it, and, it, you know, he never looked back.
16: And at this point, can you give us a sense of what Trump's crypto empire looks like? How exactly did he make this $1.4 billion he did last year?
17: There's three components to it. One is World Liberty Financial, which is the company that he started before the presidential election in 2024. Steve Witkoff, his Middle East envoy, and Donald Trump are sort of the high-level names as co-founders. Basically, it markets something called a stablecoin, and USD1 is the name of it. And it's gotten some big, heavy hitters buying into it. There's a investment fund in the Middle East that used $2 billion worth of USD1 to buy into the Binance exchange. And so token sales have generated a huge amount of money for Donald Trump, and it's about $594 million. So that's component one. And then one of his sources of income, this is from Stablecoin Holdco, the name of the company, it's an LLC. And they got capital contributions from new members. So there's people buying into this company. And they sold, you know, Class C units to other people, as the disclosure tells us. So basically, he's selling equity stakes in these ventures. So that's one way that he made money. And then the other thing is a separate company called CIC Digital LLC, which sells his meme coins. And these are like, you know, these Trump tokens and cards and whatever that people buy. And that made him $636 million. And the thing about the meme business, the dollar sign Trump coin, is that it says right on the website that markets them that these are not for investment purposes. These are to show support for the president. And yet, at the same time, he kind of like pumps up the value of these by hosting an annual conference that you get to meet the president if you're one of the top holders of this. It's just generated a huge amount of revenue for him. You have these huge spikes in price. Certainly the first time he did one of these conferences where people could come. And it's almost that this is a way to kind of get access to the president, the way he's operating the tokens.
16: Well, it is interesting, though, because the World Liberty Token has not done so well. Neither has the meme coin. According to our colleagues, the World Liberty Token is down 75%. The meme coin has fallen 95% in value. You know, the New York Times reported that according to cryptocurrency analytics firm Nansen, nearly a million people who lost money on Trump's meme coin collectively lost more than $3.8 billion. So explain how Trump's crypto ventures can be bringing in so much income while the cryptocurrency tokens themselves are doing badly.
17: Yeah, because he's essentially selling it. And, you know, it's the old cliche. He's selling high and everybody else is stuck with it when it's low. It's almost like an IPO. Like, you know, if the IPO is really hyped and the initial price is $100, and then in 2 weeks people find out that the company isn't making any money and it drops to 50, the people who sold it for $100 don't lose that $100. They get to keep the cash. And that's essentially how Trump has managed to make money off of these various crypto ventures.
16: And put that in perspective for us, how significant are Trump's crypto earnings compared to how other crypto investors or the industry at large has fared this past year?
17: The past year has been a bad year for crypto. There was a huge sell-off in October of like $19 billion of unwinding risky positions. This cost a lot of people a lot of money. So the industry has not been thriving. Bitcoin is way down. The Trump family itself has lost money from their own venture, American Bitcoin, which was, investing in Bitcoin. So, you know, they're not making money across the board, but Trump has done very well with his, you know, in some ways it may be the best place to be is at the beginning of the chain of transactions and, take the money and run.
16: So part of what you're describing is the president using his fame and his renown to sell meme coins, stable coins. Trump is also ultimately in charge of regulating the crypto industry as president of the United States. The fact that he has his hands in so many of these crypto enterprises has raised questions because of that about conflict of interest. I'm wondering, Bill, what are the biggest ethical concerns here?
17: Well, certainly for crypto, it's a huge ethical concern. You know, one of the things that some Democrats have been saying about the Clarity Act is, let's put in a provision there that the president can't make money off of crypto, essentially. And obviously that's something that Trump's probably not going to want to sign. It does create this situation, though, where his administration has made recommendations for how we're going to regulate, you know, what kind of market guardrails do you need? What kind of things do you need to do to make this industry safe? And when he's profiting from it so much, he has a skewed perspective somewhat on, you know, on what is useful and what isn't. And I think that, you know, anytime you have somebody, like, you wouldn't want the head of General Motors making all the decisions about auto safety. You wouldn't want anybody who has a vested interest in a particular industry being the final word on regulation in that industry. And that's kind of what Trump has become with the crypto industry right now.
16: Bill, how do presidents typically handle their finances upon taking office?
17: Generally speaking, I mean, if you go back to Jimmy Carter, when the Ethics for Government Act was passed, the act doesn't obligate the president to divest or do any of the things that it does for cabinet-level officials. And Jimmy Carter, he took pains to get his businesses so that they wouldn't be causing conflicts, so that
16: he famously put his peanut farm in a blind trust.
17: Exactly, yes. And of course, I'm sure he still knew he had a peanut farm, but he tried to, like, comply with it. George H.W. Bush put all of his assets into a blind trust when he became vice president and kept it, you know, through his 12 years in office as vice president and president. Bill Clinton and Hillary Clinton, they put their assets into a blind trust that I think stuck around like long after he became president until they dissolved it. So generally the way that you try to do this is either you have somebody independent of you running your assets and making the decisions, or you kind of divest, you put things into broadly based mutual funds where, you know, they're thought not to hold, you know, cause conflicts of interest. And that's sort of what presidents have done in the past to avoid these conflicts.
16: So there's no federal law that mandates that you have to divest from your assets, you have to put your assets in a blind trust, but it's just what's been done.
17: And if you go back to Trump's first term, you know, Walter Schaub was the head of the Office of Government Ethics and tried to explain to Trump that this is done so that it sets an example and the tone for the rest of your administration, that, you know, that you're going to have to make sacrifices, that you're going to have to divest things. It is much harder to make that case to high-ranking administration officials when the president's not doing it.
16: This has been the Big Take Podcast on Bloomberg Radio. I'm Sarah Holder, and I spoke with Bill Allison about President Trump's 2025 financial disclosure and why his $1.4 billion in crypto-related earnings and aggressive trading strategy are raising ethics concerns. You can hear the rest of the episode on The Big Take, wherever you get your podcasts.
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2: From ABC News, I'm Stephanie Officer. President Trump demanding revenge following the loss of several American soldiers in Jordan over reported Iranian missiles. ABC's Martha Raddatz.
3: U.S. Central Command identifying two of the soldiers killed, the youngest 19-year-old Private Isabella Gonzalez of Texas and 25-year-old First Lieutenant Tyler Fian of Hawaii. Officials say human remains found are likely those of a third missing service member still unidentified.
2: At a memorial service honoring Nolan Wells in Mississippi Monday, Reverend Al Sharpton announced he'd be offering up more than $50,000 for information leading to an arrest in the case of Wells' death. ABC's Ike Jachi.
4: He reiterated that Nolan Wells never made it back to shore. Someone knows something. Someone has seen something. So look at this almost as if it's a call for transparency, not only for the investigators looking into this crime, but also for the community to speak up and speak out on whatever they know.
2: The Tate brothers remain behind bars in Miami as they fight extradition for a new round of criminal charges in the UK. ABC's Victor Oquendo.
5: U.S. Marshals arresting the brothers in Miami Saturday after British authorities announced dozens of new charges against them, including rape, trafficking, and offenses related to indecent images of a child. Their lawyer denying all charges today outside federal court.
6: We are, of course, objecting to extradition because Andrew and Tristan are innocent.
5: The brothers deny all their women's allegations.
2: Spain was not the only FIFA World Cup winner. After BTS performed, their Spotify streams jumped by 30 million, the most of any artist to perform immediately after the game on July 19th. Spotify says all of the other halftime performers enjoyed triple-digit stream hikes, including Robbie Williams, Shakira, Burna Boy, and Madonna. 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
2: Senator Darlene Graham says she'll run for a full term to replace her late brother, Lindsey Graham. Senate Minority Leader Chuck Schumer says Democrats plan on forcing another vote this week on an Iran war powers resolution. Congress has voted more than 10 times on various war resolutions, but those have failed, with most Republicans in the House and Senate backing President Trump. A judge has temporarily stopped the proposed merger between Paramount and Warner Brothers.
20: A federal judge here in California has granted a temporary restraining order as part of a lawsuit filed by attorneys general in multiple states. The court order puts Paramount Skydance's acquisition of Warner Brothers on hold for 14 days and means the merger cannot go forward during that time. The states led by California are trying to block the deal, citing antitrust worries involving the $110 billion acquisition of Warner Brothers. The judge saying in the order that the states offered compelling evidence the combined companies will possess substantial market share in the wide-release theatrical distribution market. Alex Stone, ABC News, Los Angeles.
2: The force is strong with this winner. Heritage Auctions says a lightsaber with Luke Skywalker's severed hand sold at auction for $3.75 million. It appeared in The Empire Strikes Back when Darth Vader declares, "I am your father." Heritage says the price is the highest ever fetched for a prop from a Star Wars film. I'm Stephanie Officer, ABC News.
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0: Western Washington is preparing for poor air quality. The Northwest Clean Air Agency has issued an air quality alert for Skagit and Whatcom counties through Wednesday morning. This is due to expected wildfire smoke coming in from Canada. There is also a chance we'll see some smoke coming from the wildfires burning in central and eastern Washington. Additionally, parts of Western Washington will be under a heat advisory from 10 o'clock Tuesday morning through Wednesday night. Meanwhile, Washington State is joining another lawsuit against the Trump administration. Northwest News Radio's Eric Heinz has the details.
7: This time it's over wind energy projects. A total of 19 states are moving to intervene in an existing lawsuit brought by a coalition of renewable energy groups against the Department of Defense, accusing it of illegally freezing wind energy projects. State Attorney General Nick Brown says the federal government claims the country is in an energy emergency that stands in the way of projects seeking to harness a renewable source of energy. Brown said a freeze has halted five different projects in Washington, likewise upending progress toward the state's plans to reduce greenhouse gas emissions.
0: The city of Seattle has announced over $100 million in funding available for affordable housing. In a notice of funding availability, the city says it has at least $110 million in capital funds to support affordable housing investments. These funds are available for new production, rehabilitation, and acquisition. The primary funding source is the 2023 Seattle Housing Levy, which is a seven-year property tax measure aimed at increasing housing affordability and availability. It's going to be a hot day Tuesday with highs near 90 and lows just above 60. We'll see overcast skies and possibly some wildfire smoke. 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
27: President Trump, without Benjamin Netanyahu by his side, has said the ceasefire is over. Isn't the more honest and direct thing to do hold him fully accountable for his actions?
28: 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He's the U.S. president. And a huge part of the job is resisting pressure from outside forces. And he didn't. So he's weak.
27: From Bloomberg Weekend, this is the Michelle Hussein Show. I'm Michelle Hussein. What was envisaged as a short but overwhelming war against Iran by the United States and Israel has turned out, 5 months on, rather differently. Ceasefires have proved fragile. Iran's power over the Strait of Hormuz is still apparent. And the war may yet have a significant political fallout in the United States. A president who promised no more wars has in fact repeatedly used force in his second term. But it is the Iran war that has sparked a spectacular fallout between Donald Trump and one of his most prominent allies, the former Fox News host and conservative commentator Tucker Carlson. He worked hard to get Donald Trump re-elected. He was dismayed when the first strikes against Iran took place last year. Then came the start of this war in February. And at that point, the Carlson-Trump relationship imploded. Since then, in episode after episode of the Tucker Carlson show, he has gone after what he's portrayed as a betrayal of America first. And he's gained a large audience along the way. Episodes now get tens of millions of views across social media and podcast platforms each time. And Tucker Carlson has more than 17 million followers on X. He has long been a polarizing figure, disliked on the left from his bow tie wearing Fox News days. Now, though, he has lost friends and allies. That's partly because of his rift with the Republican Party, but also because of the way that he talks about Israel, amplifying narratives and stereotypes, his critics say, that cross

0: prepared, and indeed what I read afterwards, the places where I've added context. So that's the background, and here's how my conversation with Tucker Carlson began. Thank you for talking to us.
1: Oh, of course.
0: You know, I was thinking about your home in Maine because I was reading the last bit of this book where you write quite emotionally about tidying up the house at the end of the summer. And I was thinking that you don't have to do that anymore, right? Because you live there all year round now.
1: That's true. That's true. I'm grateful.
0: Yeah. Tucker, you know, in this conversation, we are going to range far and wide how you see the U.S., how you see the rest of the world, especially the Middle East right now. But before we do that, I really wanted to understand your influences, because I think you're clearly in the midst of a really intense time in your life as well as in the news. Can we talk a little bit about your father, first of all?
1: Of course.
0: I was reading, as I prepared for this, what you and your brother wrote about him when he died last year. And I was just struck by what an unusual life he had, and obviously curious about how that influenced you. A difficult start to life in many ways he had.
1: Well, it influenced us enormously. He had the most interesting life of anyone I've known personally. He was born an orphan, grew up in an orphanage in foster care, then was adopted, never finished high school, joined the Marine Corps, went into journalism, started working for the government, traveled the world, knew everybody. It's just a fascinating, self-educated person, intensely curious, very smart, very honest, kind of swashbuckling, complicated, and just a great guy. And my brother and I had the privilege of growing up alone with him when we were little. Our mother left when we were small, and my father got custody because she wasn't there. And so we grew up with him in this kind of eccentric, not kind of eccentric, extremely eccentric environment, but a happy and wholesome one. And for many years, I really never told anybody other than my wife about my childhood because it sounded so bad. But it wasn't bad. It was great. And we really sincerely enjoyed it. But it was not mainstream at all, in the sense that my father never felt like he had to believe something because everyone else believed it. He came to his own conclusions. He wasn't always right, but he was very often right. And he was consistently more right than the majority of public opinion in the United States. He was just an independent thinker and very American in that way. And there's so little of that left.
0: And I also thought, particularly internationally minded, he had, you know, seen a lot in the 60s in the US, but then you wrote that he was involved in intrigues around the world in the last 25 years of his life.
1: He was. And I wrote that obituary on an airplane the day after he died and was sort of confused about what he had been doing from the mid 80s until he passed, and was criticized widely. You know, your dad worked at the CIA. You must have known that.
0: There's another part of what you said about him that jumped out to me, which is that his motto was "Who dares wins."
1: Yes.
0: You know, people in the UK will know that well as the SAS. But I wondered if that has come to you in this period, because you have had a very public break with President Trump, with the Republican Party. At the same time, you've seen a big increase in the reach of your show since the Iran war began. Has that spurred you on in giving you more conviction that the path you're on now is the right one?
1: No. You know, I've never been business minded. I mean, I was fired 3.5 years ago. I probably could have retired. So I'm not thinking about our ratings. I've never thought about my ratings. Again, you don't have to believe me, but it's just true. Ask anyone who's worked for me. I don't even know what they are. I was in agony when I criticized Trump. I liked Trump. I didn't want to, and I endorsed Trump and campaigned with Trump and spoke at the Republican National Convention. And I've defended Republicans for 35 years in public. And I had zero interest in having a spat with them. And so I felt driven to my positions. Trump allowed the U.S. government to be completely steered by this tiny little country in the Middle East, Israel, to our great detriment. And I watched it happen. I was offended by it. I argued against it directly to him. That had no effect at all. And then we wound up in a war with Iran that has gravely hurt the United States. And it was out of my frustration that I said that, but not some calculation that I'm going to get rich or something by saying it. You know, that's just true.
0: Yeah, but it must be energizing to have a greater reach right now than you did a few months ago.
1: So I look at it different. It's funny. I don't know that we do have a, I mean, I really don't know if that's true. But from my perspective, you know, the year that preceded

0: this war, I spent pretty, tireless is the right word, but I mean, I was very focused on preventing a war with Iran and wrapping up the war between Russia and Ukraine, which is also damaging the United States gravely and Europe gravely. And from my perspective, I had no effect at all. Like nothing I wanted to happen happened. I had no power. I had no influence. And I think I'd kind of talked myself into believing that I could have some effect. And at the end, I didn't. And so that part of that was my vanity and my silliness. And, you know, men tend to think they're more powerful than they really are. And I think that happened to me to some extent. But I felt like all of my efforts came to naught and I didn't feel like a winner. I felt like a loser.
1: At the point that we're talking right now, President Trump, all by himself, without Benjamin Netanyahu by his side, has said the ceasefire is over. And the United States in the last 24 hours has hit more than 80 Iranian targets.
0: Right.
1: So isn't the more honest and direct thing to do hold him fully accountable for his actions as the most powerful man in the world?
0: I don't think he's the most powerful man in the world. I have held him directly accountable. It's his fault. He's the U.S. president. He was elected. That's his job. And a huge part of the job is resisting pressure from outside forces. I mean, and many presidents have, to varying degrees, resisted, you know, attempts to control them from outside. And he didn't. So he's weak. I'm not pretending otherwise. But it's also just a factually verifiable statement that Israel pushed us into this. And Trump allowed them to do that. The Secretary of State himself said that on camera. So this is not like a conspiracy theory. It's a fact. The United States is unwilling to, or maybe unable, who knows, to restrain Israel. Like, you know, I'm on the outside. I'm not talking to Trump anymore. I haven't spoken to him since late February. So I don't really know. But I, you know, have a news feed. So I know that we did not restrain our ally and partner in this war, Israel. And so, of course, it was never going
1: to
0: work.
1: Okay. But it's one thing to seek to influence the U.S. president. Many countries have done that with greater or lesser success over the years. It's another thing to look at the elected leader of the world's only superpower, only real superpower at this point, and say he is not the most powerful man in the world. Are you really saying that Netanyahu is a more powerful figure than Trump?
0: No, I don't.
1: So who is the most powerful man in the world?
0: The United States is not the world's only superpower. China has a larger economy. China didn't just lose a war to Iran. So, you know, who knows what Chinese military strength actually amounts to. We are much less powerful than a lot of us thought we were 4 months ago. So we're not the only superpower at all. And that actually, that assumption is part of the problem. That leads to hubris and overreach, and it's a very familiar path. But you overstate your powers. I would say that there are all kinds of forces in the world. We have, one of them is China. There's also the international business community. We have a globalized economy. So there's no such thing as an American business or a British business or a German business. You know, these are all interconnected, and global capital is more powerful than any voting bloc in the United States, period. It's a complicated thing, but the closer you look at it, and I've looked pretty closely, the more you understand that the elected president of the United States has power for sure, but he does not have sovereignty. He does not have unlimited power or full freedom of motion to act on behalf of his voters. He just doesn't. I mean, we're watching it now on this and many other topics.
1: More from my conversation with Tucker Carlson coming up. I'm Michelle Hussein, and this is Bloomberg.
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7: I'm Michelle Hussein, and you're listening to some highlights of the Michelle Hussein Show podcast on Bloomberg Radio. Today, I'm speaking with Tucker Carlson. So, summer of 2025, when Israel began military action against Iran and the US then joined in and bombed the nuclear sites, you were clearly publicly upset about what you called warmongers, but you did patch things up with the president.
8: Correct.
7: How did that happen?
8: I mean, it got so intense. So I don't work for Trump. I've never worked for Trump. I'm not in any business deals with anything related to Trump. I'm not beholden to Trump. So I always tried to be honest. I wasn't always as direct with him as I probably should have been. But on these questions, I was very direct. And I said, you're getting led around by the nose by Israel. Everyone can see it. Nobody cares about the Iran nuclear program. There are a lot of bad people with nuclear weapons. We don't want more of them. But this is not about nuclear weapons. This is about sucking us into a regime change war against Iran. I flat out told him that a bunch of times. And he's like, no, that's not true. But it was true. And it turned out to be provably true now. So that was extremely upsetting to me. So I was supposed to meet with him in the White House. Israel bombed. We allowed them to bomb. We paid for it, of course. We paid for their missile defense when the response came into Tel Aviv. Like, it was our war with Israel prosecuting it for us. So I was so mad that I was supposed to meet him at the White House. I didn't go. And then he called me and we had this kind of intense conversation and I was very upset. And I just said, look, it's demeaning for the United States. Like, you're the president. I don't even hate Netanyahu. It's not even about that. We're the United States. We've got 350 million people. You cannot be led around by a tiny country. Like, what are you doing? And he really hated that I said that because it's true. It was true. It is humiliating. This whole thing is humiliating to the United States. And to me as an American whose family's been here for hundreds of years, it's outrageous. Anyway, and then he like said I was crazy. He gave some statement, Tucker Carlson's crazy. Well, obviously I'm half crazy. I mean, I know that. And so somebody pushed me and said, you should call him. And so I called him and he picked up first ring and I said, yep, I'm kind of crazy. Like, I've never denied that. I mean, look at me. But anyway, he laughed and then our relationship, you know, that was like one day. But when we actually killed the Ayatollah, bombed a girls' school, like this whole thing was so nuts that I was like, I'm out. I can't. This is too much. It's too damaging to my country.
7: Who else did you call? You've been friends over the years with so many others who are in that circle. J.D. Vance, yeah, for one. Stephen Miller, another. Mm-hmm. What are the other conversations you've had? If you're as exercised as you clearly were and are, I can't believe your only conversations were with the president.
8: Between the 12-day war in June and the regime change war on February 28th, yeah, I talked to everybody. I think that my views represent the views of most Americans. My views are not ideological. They're not radical. What's radical is taking orders from Netanyahu to enter a war that's going to hurt your country. That's crazy. That's extremism. It's religious extremism, by the way. I'm not a religious extremist. I'm just kind of a garden variety Christian. And so I'm not the crazy person here, actually. I'm representing common sense. And I know that. And no amount of screaming at me or calling me a Nazi or an anti-Semite, which I'm obviously not, none of that is going to change my view. And I told Trump, you're going to destroy, I appeal to him because I think that's what he cares about most, honestly, obviously. I said, you're going to destroy your legacy, your administration. Like, your name will never be uttered except with reference to this disaster that you're about to start. So don't do that. That's what happened to Bush. I knew Bush well. And Bush had all kinds of plans and 2000 when he got elected to do this, do that, improve America. What's Bush remembered for now? You know, the Iraq war and the financial crisis.
7: Yeah.
8: That's
7: it. You supported the Iraq war.
8: I certainly did support the Iraq war. Oh, yeah. I bought into it completely. And I not only supported it, I argued against and attacked people who opposed it. I'm sorry. And I remain sorry.
7: So in that period when you're arguing to anyone who will listen or anyone you bump into in the White House against the war with Iran, do they say to you, we're doing this for Israel? Like, why are you so convinced that Israel has actually controlled this, not only influenced it, but controlled it?
8: Well, because again, there's a ton of pressure from Israeli agents, the neocons, whatever you call them. We've watched it for 4 months. The United States, the president himself will say, no, we're doing this, and Israel will just immediately do the opposite, destroy the peace negotiations. I'm not even attacking Israel, by the way. They have a different view of what the end of this should look like. They have a different set of interests. They're a different country. They have a different goal.
7: But this suggestion that you've made on Israel's goals, that the Israeli goal is chaos, it's dysfunction. What would be the natural, obvious, well-documented effects of this migrant crisis in Europe, further destroying Europe? That's always been an Israeli goal, destroy Europe.
8: Yes.
7: Do you really mean that?
8: Well, I don't know. Netanyahu means it. He said it. No one watches. See, the thing is, nobody watches.
7: Where has he said his goal is to destroy Europe?
8: Rome is the enemy. Rome, meaning Christian Europe. The Prime Minister of Israel has said this on camera. I would refer you to the internet. You should watch it. It's fascinating. Why would
7: Rome?
8: Don't
7: you think he's making a reference to history and the Romans destroying the temple rather than present day Rome in Europe?
8: I don't know. Why would something that happened in 70 AD be relevant for a secular modern head of state? I don't understand that. Like, what is he saying? I mean, look, the worldview here is totally different. That same prime minister has said repeatedly that we are fighting Amalek. And people are so biblically illiterate, they don't know what he's referring to. He's referring to the Amalekites. And there are a couple of different stories in the Hebrew text and what we call the Old Testament that describe what he's talking about. And what he's talking about is the elimination, truly the genocide of a group commanded by God and described in great detail called the Amalekites. So this is not a Western view of war. The Western view of war is, you know, we punish the wrongdoers and most people have nothing to do with this, so we don't kill them too.
7: So Israeli leaders and many ordinary Israelis as well reject the idea that this is a genocide. I hear that is your view. I will just say that the idea of fighting a war in a just way is not simply a Western idea. It's not only a Western Christian idea that there are limits to war and you only strike in self-defense. I'm a Muslim and I can tell you that actually if you read the Quran, that idea is there as well. So it's not a purely Western concept.
8: Oh, I wouldn't claim that it is a purely Western concept. My point is it's the basis of Western civilization. And to the extent that other civilizations share that view, I applaud it, of course. And by the way, you say that some Israelis don't think it's genocide. Well, everybody else on the planet, so far as I can tell, looking at the facts, concludes it's genocide. I don't know if there's any other group on planet Earth who doesn't see this as genocide.
7: Many governments don't see it that way. Your government doesn't. The British government doesn't.
8: Maybe your government and my government are paying for it. So, of course, they're implicated in the genocide. And they share the guilt of this genocide. It is happening. There's no excuse for it. We should do everything we can to stop it immediately.
7: You know, the bigger picture of the use of force in this second Trump administration is that the president, quite apart from striking Iran with the help of Israel, has used force many times.
8: Yes.
7: Yemen, Venezuela, Nigeria, Syria, Iraq, Somalia. This has actually been a very frequent phenomenon of the last year and a half, and he's been comfortable with it.
8: So I've noticed.
7: This is the man that you worked really hard to get reelected.
8: Yes.
7: Perhaps you didn't pay attention to something that was always there.
8: Oh, I paid close attention to it. That's why I was so involved. I knew that he was under enormous pressure to do the things that he has since done. I knew exactly who was pressuring him. And I was arguing the counter case and doing everything I could to make the counter case.
7: Who pressured him to hit Nigeria or the targets in Syria or Iraq or Yemen? Who is pushing him on Venezuela?
8: Well, was he
7: pushed into all of these things?
8: Well, of course. I mean, obviously. By the way, every president is pushed in different directions on all kinds of different topics, not just foreign policy and not just by the Israeli lobby or whatever. And again, the whole job is figuring out who to listen to, when to bow to the pressure, when to resist the pressure. Like, that is the job. Okay. So none of this is new. Every part of American Middle Eastern policy is driven by donors to both parties. Of course. I mean, it's a lie to pretend otherwise. Some of that is just inevitable. You take money from people. You need money to run a campaign. I'm less judgy maybe than I sound. I understand how it works. You have to listen to everybody. By the way, people should listen to the Israeli lobby. They've got a perspective. You should listen to the Muslim lobby. I mean, it's a big country. Everyone gets a say. I get it. And ultimately, when you're looking at the potential of a third world war, which we are, I was obviously very distressed by what he did in Venezuela. I thought it was crazy and embarrassing and immoral. You can't just roll in and arrest a president and say, I own your oil. Like, that's crazy. And I thought that, and I said that to some extent, but I didn't lose control of myself on camera because I felt like what really matters are the biggest things. And maybe my calculation was wrong. It wouldn't be the first time, but I just wanted to avoid this war because I knew that once we got into this, we wouldn't get out until we were gravely diminished, gravely diminished. I don't think that's good for us or for the world.
7: A few notes here, in addition to those that you can read at Bloomberg.com/Michelle. We did approach the White House for comment on what Carlson said, accusing President Trump of being disloyal and controlled by a foreign power. A White House official said, Israel is one of our strongest allies. No country or leader pressures President Trump to do anything. He makes decisions based on what serves America's interests and will never allow our country to be taken advantage of. The way Carlson talks about Israel has been criticized by the Anti-Defamation League, which says he regularly legitimizes the idea that Israel or Zionist actors exert hidden, malevolent control over the U.S. government. And similarly, the Nexus Project, which describes itself as a Jewish watchdog organization, has called Carlson one of the most important enablers of anti-Semitism in the United States today. You'll also have heard Tucker Carlson suggesting that Benjamin Netanyahu has said Rome is the enemy. This appears to be a reference to a video in which the Israeli Prime Minister is asked what book he is reading, and he names one called Jews versus Rome. It's about Jewish revolts in ancient Rome. And Netanyahu adds the words, "We lost that one. I think we have to win the next one." And finally, Carlson also references the story of Amalek in the Old Testament. This is a complex area because there is more than one biblical mention of that tribe which attacked the Jews in ancient times. Netanyahu's office have said that where he has compared the present day to fighting Amalek, he means Hamas rather than all Palestinians. From my conversation with Tucker Carlson coming up. I'm Michelle Hussein, and this is Bloomberg.
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10: Skagit and Watkin counties are under an air quality alert due to expected smoke coming in from Canadian wildfires. This alert will remain in effect through Wednesday morning. Additionally, parts of Western Washington will be under a heat advisory from 10 o'clock Tuesday morning through Wednesday night. In other news, Washington joins a multi-state lawsuit against the Trump administration over renewable energy projects. The lawsuit accuses it of illegally freezing wind energy projects while claiming the country is in an energy emergency. The city of Seattle has announced at least $110 million in capital funds to support affordable housing investments. The primary funding source is the 2023 Seattle Housing Levy, which is a seven-year property tax measure aimed at increasing housing affordability and availability. 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
11: From Bloomberg World Headquarters in New York, I'm Doug Krisner. Let's update top stories. We'll look at market action as well. 8:40 in the morning in Tokyo, the Japanese markets will be back online after a holiday yesterday. Futures trading in Chicago for the Nikkei are higher by less than a tenth of 1%. Oil prices right now are steady after being buffeted during New York trading by fresh tensions in the U.S.-Iran conflict. Earlier today on social media, President Trump said Iran will pay for killing three U.S. service members. But at the same time, Iran said mediators were in touch with proposals on how to ease hostilities. And Reuters reported one proposal is for a 10-day ceasefire to find ways to revive that memorandum of understanding. In New York trading, WTI finished at 83.23 with a gain of around 0.9%. We're trading 83.15 at the moment. Today, a federal judge temporarily paused Paramount Skydance's takeover of Warner Brothers Discovery. The judge said this $110 billion deal likely violates antitrust law. Now, these companies have been ordered to hold off on closing the deal for 14 days, and a hearing has been scheduled for August 3rd to help determine whether to pause the completion of this deal until after a trial to decide whether this deal is in fact illegal under federal antitrust law. Google is reportedly working on a new server chip to optimize its Gemini AI model. The information reporting this new chip would also help Google address a major shortage in AI computing capacity. Now on Wednesday, Google parent Alphabet will be the first of the big hyperscalers to report quarterly earnings. Today, shares in Alphabet were higher by 1.5%. Hostilities in the Mideast cast a pall over the equity market today. S&P 500 losing about 0.2%. The chip makers, though, posted gains. We had the Philadelphia Semiconductor Index rising 0.6%. In the Treasury market today, yields higher across the curve. The 10-year added 4 basis points, last quoted in New York at 4.59%. Global news, 24 hours a day. This is Bloomberg.
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7: Michelle Hussein, and you're listening to some highlights of the Michelle Hussein Show podcast on Bloomberg Radio. Today, I'm speaking with Tucker Carlson. What do you think it's going to do to the Republicans in the midterms?
8: I mean, they're going to be spanked. Yeah, they're going to be punished for it, of course. But the question is, does that make the country better? No, I mean, not really. I don't see any political leader right now speaking for the majority of Americans. I mean, the American economy is so lopsided at the moment that younger people are legit struggling, at least by American standards. And I don't see any political leaders really thinking about how to fix that or moving their priorities from, you know, a whole suite of different foreign conflicts back to the United States and spending the time thinking about how do I elevate my people? How do I help the people who put me here? I just don't see that mindset.
7: Is your third party idea a real one? You've floated it. You've said you want to help build one.
8: Yeah.
7: What are you thinking?
8: Well, I just want to be clear. I'm not running for any office ever. Okay. You know, I'm not being coy or pretending, you know, and then I'm going to like announce for, I'm not announcing for president. I'm running for president. Ugh. That's a nightmare. And I'm not doing that, but I just want to help. I want the promise of democracy to be real, that like you vote for someone and that person makes a good faith effort to represent your interests. Like it's not complicated. Self-government is not that complicated. It's disappearing, but there are a lot of very ominous trends in the United States domestically that are just completely being ignored. And I would like someone to address them. And after Trump's performance over the past year, it's hard to believe that he's the guy who's going to reform. I mean, he is closely allied with the leaders of both parties. And this whole partisanship thing, and this is true in the UK too, with respect, it's kind of a ruse, actually. Like they fight over these issues. They'll pick an issue, transgenderism, and they'll tell you that, you know, they just got completely different worldviews on transgenderism, and that's like the most important thing. But what that cloaks, what it hides, what it's designed to obscure is the fact that on economics and foreign policy, the big questions that determine the fate of nations, they are aligned.
7: I don't think that's true, Tucker. In the UK, of the big parties on economic issues, there are very distinct differences.
8: Then I shouldn't, I mean, I've made this mistake so many times. I have family there. I spent a lot of time there. And I imagine that I understand a system that I don't understand very well. So I should probably shut up about UK politics.
7: Okay, but tell me about the third party. Is it, well, I'm wondering whether you're watching the rise of Nigel Farage, you know, someone you've talked to, you've had him on your show. Is that some kind of a model? And are you serious about a third party or are you just throwing it out there? Just, you know.
8: I am. Yeah, I know Nigel very well. And I was just with him in London not long ago. But I will say, yes, I'm watching the rise of reform and with some amazement and delight. Not that I think reform is the answer necessarily, but an option is a good first step. And I do think that, you know, and there are meaningful differences between the Democratic and Republican parties to the extent that their voting bases do disagree in real ways. I'm saying that the people who run the parties are fundamentally aligned. And one of the ways you know that is because Trump brings us to war on February 28th without making the case to the American public, without convincing even the majority of Americans this is a good idea. Like, no one was for this from day one. So you would think, given that this is a country with a long history of boisterous public protests, that there would be massive protests against the war. No, none, zero. Why is that? Where were the Democrats on this? Like, they could mobilize a million people and put them on the National Mall in Washington, but they didn't because they're for it. That's why. And that is not democracy. And it would be nice to have a democracy. We had one. I would like it again. That's
7: okay. The Republican Party, the fact that you've left it, does that mean you've given up on J.D. Vance leading the Republican Party, being the next presidential candidate and it being a different Republican Party to what you see now?
8: Well, I think if J.D. Vance were president, of course he would not be at a war with Iran. It's impossible for me to imagine J.D. Vance standing up and saying we need to have two wars to defeat a phantom nuclear program. It's like too insane. You know, I think he has too much self-respect to say something like that. I don't think he believes it. I think J.D. Vance would have led the Republican Party into closer alignment with its own voters. But he was not the president. He's the vice president and he doesn't have the authority.
7: Yeah, but he could be the next presidential candidate.
8: Yeah, I mean, we'll see. I mean, I wish he had been elected president in 2024, but that didn't happen. I love JD. I've never been shy about that. I've taken a lot of abuse for saying that. I probably haven't helped him at all by saying that. I don't agree with him on everything, of course, but I think he's an honest, very smart, decent person that puts him above almost all politicians I've ever met. And so I'm on some basic level rooting for him, but it's just hard to imagine how the Republican Party after this, after truly betraying its own voters, betrayed its own voters. It told them Washington is an inside game. A small number of people are getting very rich. They commit crimes with impunity. They're protected by the U.S. government. It's called the deep state. And we're going to uproot it. And then not only did they not uproot it, they attacked anyone who asked to see the Epstein files. Like what? You know, betrayal is the worst thing. So like if my neighbor leaves his wife and kids and runs off with a stripper, I disapprove of that. If my dad leaves me and my siblings and my mom and runs off with a stripper, I never get over that for the rest of my life because that's betrayal. And that's exactly what happened. Trump betrayed not just the country, but the people who vested their hopes in him. And that is low and wrong. And every culture, every people, every person recognized that intuitively, recognizes betrayal as the worst thing. That's why Judas is remembered, why his name lives in infamy for all eternity, because he, not because he took the wrong side, but because he betrayed. So yeah, that's what this is. It's betrayal. And I think it's very hard to get past that in the short term.
7: Have you been in touch with J.D. Vance in recent months? What's the state of play between the two of you?
8: No, I haven't. I mean, I haven't been to Washington. I'd love to go see him. I can't. You know, I can't. Trump's all mad at me. They're all mad at me. Calling me an anti-Semite or what? It's just so ludicrous. Look, I think at this point, it wouldn't be good for me to contact anybody. I'm seen as disloyal. Disloyal? Right. First of all, loyalty goes two ways. Second, the loyalty that matters is the loyalty of our leaders to the country they represent. Okay. And they're disloyal. Trump has been disloyal to the United States, totally disloyal to the United States. He cheated on the United States with a foreign power. So I'm not the one who's been disloyal.
7: So what are you going to do next?
8: I don't know what I'm going to do. I don't know where I'm having lunch today, but I would say I am open to any alternative that serves or makes a good faith effort to serve the American people above and really probably to the exclusion of foreign interests and corporate interests. Like, it's an orientation, okay? You know what makes a good parent? Loving your kids. It's not reading some book on it or knowing the instructions or some esoteric knowledge, you know, that makes a good parent. No, it's just the desire to help your kids. And that desire comes from love. And if you have leaders like that, they don't always make the right decisions. They're not perfect. But over time, their people will thrive. Just like a family presided over by parents who love their kids will thrive. So we don't have that. We have leaders who have contempt for us, who take us for granted, who use us, who lie to us, who really don't care about us at all. And we know that because when life expectancy declines, when people die younger, when the middle class disappears as it did 11 years ago and nobody says anything about it. So I'm just looking for an alternative to that. Like, that's not hard. We should be able to find that.
7: It's a really bleak picture you paint of the United States right now.
8: It's a normal human picture. Look, you have successful systems. It happens in companies. It happens on sports teams. It happens in any human organization. Success breeds decadence, which spurs collapse. Like, this is a very recognizable cycle. And the United States has been the most successful country in the history of the world. And so needless to say, just like in successful families, fourth generation affluence, well, you have an entire ruling class that is living testament to this. You know, it like, this is what happens when you succeed. Over time, you get flabby and you get decadent and you become contemptuous of the people you lead and you forget the qualities that made the organization successful in the first place. And then you have a reset, and hopefully it's a non-dramatic reset where people just kind of come to their senses and recall why they were successful in the first place and do those things. Like, that's my hope. I don't want revolution, but we're going to get a revolution if this continues.
7: And you have talked on your show about America heading towards civil war. Do you really believe that? Because that is a, I mean, not just bleak, it's also a really inflammatory thing to say. And I can't help thinking about political violence and the awful ways we've seen it in the U.S. within the last year. Do you, you know, when you say words like that to millions of viewers and listeners, how much do you weigh up, like, the responsibility that you have given your reach?
8: Well, the responsibility is 100% on the people who are perpetrating political violence. I abhor all violence. I abhor the violence of war. I abhor the violence of abortion. I abhor the violence of euthanasia. So there's no chance I'm going to take credit for political violence. I'm against it. What I'm saying is that if you convey to people that their vote does not matter, that there's no nonviolent way to be heard, they will, by definition, over time, resort to violence. I don't want that. Democracy was supposed to be the answer to revolution. We've never had a revolution in the United States, despite a couple of world wars, a civil war, a Great Depression, the anti-war movement in the 60s, civil rights movement. We've had a lot of drama in the United States, the murder of a couple of several presidents. We've never had a revolution in the United States. Why is that? Because democracy is the pressure relief valve that keeps people from storming the Bastille.
7: It's been an intense 6 months. In the news, this has been quite an intense conversation. Before I let you go, can you just cast your mind ahead 12 months to summer of next year? Donald Trump will still have 18 months left in the White House.
8: Gosh, my hope is that the Iran situation will be resolved. I would like people to come to their senses. I don't think Trump is as big a factor now. Trump is weak. It's obvious. He couldn't restore peace. The strong leader restores peace. That's what strength looks like. It's order and peace. He hasn't been able to achieve that. So I'm not sure how even really relevant he is, but I just hope all global leaders wake up to the fact that we're kind of on the precipice of something awful and walk it back.
7: Tucker Carlson, thank you very much.
8: Thanks for having me. I enjoyed it.
7: Thanks for talking to me. On with the rest of your day this afternoon. What have you got planned? How are you going to decompress?
8: Oh, decompress? I mean, my life's intense all the time. No, I've got a live show in a few hours, so I'm going to go write that.
7: Before we go, a few notes here, in addition to those that you can read at Bloomberg.com/Michelle. We did approach the White House for comment on what Carlson said, accusing President Trump of being disloyal and controlled by a foreign power. A White House official said, Israel is one of our strongest allies. No country or leader pressures President Trump to do anything. He makes decisions based on what serves America's interests and will never allow our country to be taken advantage of. Thank you for listening to some of the highlights from my podcast. To hear the full conversation, please subscribe to The Michelle Hussein Show wherever you get your podcasts. I'm Michelle Hussein, and this is Bloomberg.
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4: From ABC News, I'm Stephanie Officer. Federal authorities in New York City are investigating a terrifying attack outside a federal building in downtown Manhattan, where a former U.S. soldier is accused of setting a fire and injuring three people just before court was set to open Monday. ABC's Aaron Katursky in Manhattan.
6: The suspect, identified as 43-year-old Andrew Arabaca, splashes gasoline onto an outdoor stairwell, ignites it with fireworks, and runs off.
9: Mr. Arabaca came armed with bad intentions.
6: Arabaca immediately grabbed by federal police, wrestled to the ground, and taken into custody. The FBI says they located anti-ICE literature along with two pellet guns from which the suspect fired several shots.
4: Taylor Farms has released a new statement regarding its lettuce, which the FDA says they falsely linked to the current Cyclospora outbreak. The company says they issued a voluntary recall July 17th, have stopped sourcing iceberg lettuce grown in central Mexico for the rest of the growing season, and have experts on site in central Mexico investigating all potential sources of contamination. Two other major food suppliers, U.S. Foods and Sysco, listed as brands that potentially got recalled lettuce from Taylor Farms, and they say they are notifying customers. Well, police are searching for the suspects behind a terrifying break-in at the home of NFL star Saquon Barkley over the weekend while he and his family, including young children, were home. ABC's Aika Jachi.
10: Tredyffin Township Police say in the early hours Saturday, the suspects, who they believe drove this white SUV into this quiet Malvern neighborhood, made it inside the home of the Philadelphia Eagles running back. While it doesn't appear anything was taken, officers say by the time they responded around 5 a.m., the alleged suspects were already gone.
4: Jim Gilstrap, the singer known for composing the Good Times theme song and Stevie Wonder collaborator, died Saturday at the age of 79 of natural causes. Wonder said he was happy they were able to cross paths.
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4: According to the New York Times and newly unsealed documents, the Trump administration has sought telephone records for reporters and their relatives.
28: In the Department of Justice's investigation after the New York Times reported about security concerns related to the new Qatari-donated Air Force One. Lawyers for the New York Times called the timing of the subpoenas, quote, deeply troubling, and alleged the Department of Justice violated their own guidelines by waiting a week to notify the paper about the subpoenas. A federal judge is hearing arguments later this week about quashing the original subpoenas sent to the reporters to testify about the sources of their reporting. Peter Haralambos, ABC News.
4: Ford is recalling nearly 400,000 vehicles because the second row seat may move unexpectedly. It covers certain aviators and explorers. Southeastern Conference Commissioner Greg Sankey says that the conference is having serious talks about breaking from the NCAA.
29: So they're real. People have talked about that. They've opined about the frustrations
5: that bring them to the point of saying we should look at something significantly different. I do not believe that is a leverage point.
4: Sankey says school presidents have expressed frustrations over legislation, eligibility rules, and transparency, but he says leaving is not the preferred solution. A warm-up jacket worn by Wilt Chamberlain during the 1972 NBA Finals, a teen bought at an Oregon thrift store, has now sold at auction for nearly $90,000. I'm Stephanie Officer, ABC News.
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11: As wildfires continue to burn across the Pacific Northwest, parts of Western Washington are preparing for poor air quality. The Northwest Clean Air Agency has issued an air quality alert for Skagit and Whatcom counties, as wildfire smoke is expected to roll in from Canada. The alert will remain in effect through Wednesday morning. There is also a chance we'll see some smoke coming from the wildfires burning in central and eastern Washington. Additionally, parts of Western Washington will be under a heat advisory from 10 o'clock Tuesday morning through Wednesday night. In other news, more affordable housing funding is becoming available in Seattle. The city says it has at least $110 million available to support affordable rental housing development. The primary funding source is the 2023 Seattle Housing Levy, which is a seven-year property tax measure aimed at increasing housing affordability and availability. In a news release, Mayor Katie Wilson says in part, quote, "I'm proud to make these resources available to create healthy, affordable homes that are within reach for people at every income level," end quote. The funding is targeted towards households earning between 0 and 60% of the area median income. Meanwhile, 66 people who had been living outside in Pioneer Square are now in shelter or housing through a coordinated outreach campaign that began before the World Cup. The Seattle Times reports the effort exceeded its original goal by matching people with shelters suited to their individual needs. Organizers say the approach worked better than standard encampment removals, which typically offer fewer placement options. They want to expand the model elsewhere in Seattle, but additional funding and shelter space would be needed. It's going to be a hot day Tuesday with highs near 90 and lows just above 60. We'll see overcast skies and possibly some smoke. 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
7: These requirements, what's the optimal data center going to look like in the future?
19: Totally. Well, there are a lot of big questions that this touches on, big, like just sort of in the macro sense, like what are we building? What is the government's attitude towards building things, period? And I'm very excited to say we literally have the perfect guest. Governor Hochul, thank you so much for coming on Oddlots.
30: Delighted to join both of you.
19: All right, so the big news, a one-year moratorium on a big new data centers in New York State. Why now? What was the catalyst for this particular decision?
30: Well, there's been a really
0: what I call flood the zone. There's been a lot of companies that may have been contemplating putting in plans for data centers, massive data centers around the country, but all of a sudden it seemed like there's been a surge.
19: Uh-huh.
0: And I have to respond to that. My main challenge is in the state of New York, making sure we keep the lights on and making sure that people can afford to keep the lights on. And so the challenges that I have to deal with in this environment where everything we want to do for clean energy, renewable energy, or my all the above approach are under attack from Washington. So I have to make sure I'm managing our resources. So when you have a huge company that wants to come in, even on the somewhat smaller side, 50 megawatts of power required, mm-hmm. that's 50,000 homes that all of a sudden are competing with that consumption of energy. So on that front, it was important to me, but also I've been studying this around the country. A lot of communities are deriving substantial benefits from these companies, and they're willing to pay for it.
19: Yeah.
0: But I realize I used to represent a very rural area of upstate New York in Congress. These communities do not have the sophistication. They don't have the planning staff, the staff that would know to say, you know, we wanted you to give, you know, $1 million per megawatt. We want you to make sure that you're investing in the grid. All these other things they could be doing, but they're not being asked. And I think the companies are willing to do that. So I want to make sure that we take the time to have a community investment framework to give to localities. But also, you have to be able to power yourselves. You want to come in. I said this in my State of the State back in January. I launched the Public Service Commission to start this process. Mm-hmm. They'll be done within this year of the moratorium. So we can have certainty for businesses, but you come, you either bring your own power source or you have to pay a premium to use our grid. And those are the basic foundations of what we're doing with this moratorium. It is not a ban. It is simply saying, step back, take a breath, and get it right. Businesses want that knowledge of what the rules of the road are. We've actually had some interesting tweets from the builders of these facilities who are now saying, hey, we just tell us the rules. Tell us the regulations. We're okay with that. And that's exactly what we're doing. But also responds to a lot of frustration from these communities, from people who don't think that they're paying their fair share, or that they're just coming in and just start forcing themselves in. And that's really annoying to people. It's just

0: into the grid. Secondly, I want them to contribute. This takes time for government to get this right. I'm establishing a larger grid resiliency fund. I want them to make major contributions so I can invest in the energy grid, the transmission lines, and everything else that has been ignored for so long. That's one of the reasons why our energy infrastructure is crippled. The investments were not made. So you're going to contribute to the locality. You're going to contribute to bring your own power and also this larger dynamic. So that's what we're looking for. Those are very specific. I have agencies all working on them now. I have about 7 or 8 agencies dedicated to this. I'll put the person power behind this, and we will be a template for doing it right.
1: Right. We know in some instances, I think I've seen headlines like in Louisiana, for example, the big Meta campus, not campus, data center. It's like there's going to be, you know, payments to teachers in the area. The idea, I suppose, is, okay, any place that's open for data center business, let's make sure that we get these, you know, the same agreements that are being put in place elsewhere to benefit the community. How should we, like, moratoria can become bans, right? Something is like, we're going to put this in place for 1 year, then it's 2 years, we're still working out the rules of the road, then it's 5 years, and then you never have them. What sort of, like, are you actively trying to avoid this becoming a ban?
0: I'm not expecting the need for a ban. I want them to work with us. No, this, I understand how important AI is.
1: Okay.
0: I mean, we are in a revolution. This is, the winds of change are coming in at hurricane force. And it's disruptive, but it also be very positive. And I'll tell you, my commitment to AI goes back years when I launched the first in the nation development of a supercomputer. The largest outside any private company is being built in New York for public good. What does that mean? All of our universities can tap into power, computing power that is unavailable to them otherwise. We are innovating new therapies in cancer, working on it right now up in Buffalo. We are also trying to solve some of other society's other problems and even weather forecasting. I mean, you would not believe disasters I have to deal with as governor, you know, heat waves, blizzards, floods, storms. And so there's all kinds of positive ways we can use AI. And I'll tell you what I just launched, and I'm very excited about this. I'm using AI to analyze every single rule, regulation, policy, see whether it's antiquated, outdated, too many fees. We just finished this. It would have probably taken 5 years at the staff level, did it in a couple of months. And I have over 4,000 recommendations from the public who want us to look into things. Plus, I have all my agencies now using this list that they were given. Okay, get rid of these regulations. So I understand.
2: Do you find like wacky old school stuff about
0: things,
2: like horses allowed on the streets and things?
0: Yeah, all kind of, like everything has to be sent, you know, in many rules under by telegram. Or fact.
1: Not telegram.
0: No, seriously. It's on the books.
2: A lot of people have been in violation.
0: Pregnant women have to have a special permit to be able to work after midnight. The fees are, you have to pay $25 to bring your dog hunting in the state. Like, inane things. We literally.
1: And these were things that you, like, basically put the New York State legal code base into AI and said, find the crazy stuff.
0: Dump it in. And my team was like, you sure? And I said, no, we're going to do this. I want to rethink government. I want a government that's not on your back, but on your side. And using AI has been powerful to do that. And I think every level of government should use this. So this is going to go on for a little while, but I'm going to make dramatic changes using the power of AI. So my point is, we are open to this innovation. It's what defines New York, which is why we're so spectacular, why so many tech companies are leasing space at record levels coming to New York, why recent college grads, this is their number one destination. So I want to capitalize on that. But when I talk about those college grads, I also have to mention something else. AI and the uncertainty around this is causing enormous anxiety because young people don't know where they fit in the future with AI. Will they lose their job? Will they be displaced? Will the skills that they thought were so important are now irrelevant? So last week, I had launched this a few months ago. We had our first meeting with really substantial business leaders, leaders in tech, people from academia, labor, gathered them together along with my team. And I said, we are now called the Future Works Commission. We are studying the positive benefits of AI, what we need to do to make sure that our students are AI competent so they can take the jobs, but also how we deal with the disruptive forces, the forces that drove I'm from Buffalo, drove everybody I knew out of a job when Bethlehem's

0: deal left, and you know, automation replaced jobs in our factories. So I saw that happen as a young girl and as a child. I also want to make sure that we're ready for it this time. So I'm trying to deal with that anxiety that people are feeling, trying to deal with our energy demand, making sure the decisions are responsible, and we'll get through this. But we embrace AI in this state.
1: Given that you recognize the importance of AI, and you do want data centers in the state in the right way, but that's inevitably going to require, you know, additional rules. Maybe it'll make the data centers more expensive. And ultimately, New York is competing against other states when it comes to attracting these projects. How do you actually, you know, how do you encourage data centers to come in with additional restrictions once this moratorium is over?
0: That'll be up to them. It's also up to the localities. I mean, they should not go anywhere they're not welcome. I spent 14 years in local government, and I believe that the localities should be the deciders whether they want this. But let me tell you the larger picture. Whether they come here or not is up to them. What I'm spending my energy on is focusing on the large, massive producers of the elements for this to support AI.
1: Stay tuned for more of our interview with New York State Governor Kathy Hochul. We are talking about her decision to put a 1-year moratorium on new big data centers. To hear the full conversation, subscribe to Odd Lots wherever you get your podcasts. I'm Tracy Alloway.
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1: And I'm Tracy Alloway.
2: Today's episode is looking at New York State's new one-year moratorium on new data center construction. We are speaking with the state's governor, Kathy Hochul.
0: One of my proudest accomplishments was landing Micron to come to New York, not another state where they're looking seriously. $100 billion of investment, largest private sector investment in American history. They will be creating 10,000 direct and 40,000 indirect jobs. Now, I will say, I will work with you to get the power you need. And I've structured arrangements with the New York Power Authority. And they're also helping me with my effort to bring more nuclear to New York. We're waiting for the Trump administration to hopefully greenlight us on my massive expansion of nuclear that I want to do. I want to build more nuclear in New York than the entire country has in 30 years. That's how ambitious I am about powering our future of innovation. But if I have to choose between powering a largely vacant data center with the same amount of power I can have a Micron with 1,000 jobs, I can tell you right now where I'm going. So they can come under the conditions we lay out, but I'm also going to be investing a lot of my energy on the good paying jobs will be there for the long term.
2: When we talk about AI labor market disruption, like everyone's anxious about this right now all across the economy, and we're like waiting, right? Like we don't really know what's going to happen to work. However, there's one area with AI specifically where we know that there's like where we can already see the rubber hitting the road quite literally, and that is in driverless cars, which is AI. And we know that like Waymo had a trial here in New York State, and then New York put a pause on it. And of course, there's going to be human drivers interrupted. Can you tell us about why Waymo couldn't move forward and what that says about your office's framework for managing this disruption?
0: I will say I'm very interested in Waymo. I've been in the vehicles.
2: They're amazing, right?
1: They're fun.
0: Yeah, they're fun. But this is where I want to get ahead of this. Before we have these disruptive effects, what is the alternative for the people who now are the ones we're counting on to drive us in person? You have to have a plan B. This is what we did not have with the Industrial Revolution and all these other, the automation revolution. That's why so many people were so discouraged when they lost their jobs, whether it's overseas or, as I said, automation, because government didn't step in and work with industry and prepare people for this. That's what I'm trying to do. Are the people that are currently driving vehicles, are they able to, you know, get some basic AI competency program that we put forward? They might get a job that pays even more. Let's make there be a positive impact to this. So that's the strategy I'm using. What is what is the alternative for people? How do we manage this? How can we get this to all work out? And so I just want to be thoughtful about it. Again, coming from the world I come from, where my hometown was basically a ghost town when all the businesses left, you know, going out of business, last one here, turn out the lights. That's the world I grew up in. And I'm so hardwired to protect the people of this state and these young people. And I gathered 10 of them in my office the other day. I invited people who had lost their jobs. Literally, the boss had said, you're losing your job because of AI. Now, some of them had been studying computer science, coding. They did everything we told them to do their entire lives. Like, go into, I can't tell you how many young people I've said, go into STEM. You'll have a job forever.
3: Yeah.
0: And those people, and especially women, are in the jobs that are most vulnerable. I cannot have this disruption without saying we did everything we could to mitigate it.
3: But just going back to the Waymo thing, for example, because I do think it's instructive about what's going to come for a lot of different industries. Like, the number of people who would theoretically be a passenger in any car is far larger than the number of people who drive cars professionally. And you mentioned the Industrial Revolution, et cetera, and extraordinarily wrenching, but most people say we came out on the other side as a richer, more advanced society. And so, like, I'm curious, like, you know, how do you balance the interests of all the people who aren't drivers that would like a clean ride, that would like a safe ride, that would like a modern ride, a ride that potentially could reduce congestion, which I know is a thing you care about. And historically, it's like there are costs, but then you come out on the other side better.
0: Here's
3: like, how do we get over that?
0: You're absolutely right. But you're looking at the societal costs as being greater at the end. I'm looking at the collateral damage of the people before it gets there. I'm the first governor to say I grew up in a world where no one cared about the people and the displacement and why a lot of people had to leave the state because their jobs were gone, lost a foreign company, lost automation. I'm just trying to fight to not let that happen. I have to help them reimagine life without the current job they have, whether it's the people that are driving vehicles or whether it's the young students who did everything we asked them to do. They got a good degree. They went to college. They're trying to build a life. And now they're told, well, we don't need any more paralegals anymore. We don't need people to do back office. We don't need administrative jobs. You're gone. I can't let that happen without saying, but here's how we can get you a better future. Here's how I can put you on a path. So then we can try to dial back some of this anxiety and fear of AI. Because I can't have companies be successful, but leave. They can be successful, but leave everybody else behind. That's not how we do things in New York. We lift everybody up.
1: Should tech companies have to contribute directly to, I guess, managing the labor market disruption? So, for instance, paying higher taxes to fund reskilling programs or things like that?
0: They should be involved. You know, I have a hostility toward raising taxes in New York. I've shown that I'm going to stand firm because I happen to embrace people that are successful in businesses here in New York because they're the ones who are creating the jobs. The other ones who are already driving the tax revenues that allow us to have universal child care and invest more in housing and to deal with this energy challenge we're facing. So I want to make sure that we're smart on that front. So, you know, there's a lot of ways to look at it. And I have to make sure that, again, New York is always looked at as a leader. I'm very cognizant of the fact that what I do will have a ripple effect. But that's why everything we do is so thoughtful. I did not wake up one day and say, we should do this. I talked to industry experts. Can you manage this? Are you going to be able to get through this? And what they're telling me is, just tell us the rules. So technology companies have a role to play. And if they want to be supportive of the entire workforce, help us retrain people. Let me just tell you, I mentioned Micron before. Micron, when I was trying to recruit them, said they needed 9,000 engineers and tens of thousands of people in the construction trades. And I said, I'll get that done for you. I promise. So what I, working with Micron and our teachers unions, we've now changed the curriculum in the 9 counties surrounding Micron to teach them basic skills that they would use if they were hired by Micron. Now, this is like a 30-year proposition. You know, kids in kindergarten, we not take a job there till they're 25 or 30. This is what industry can do to make us more competitive internationally, but I don't have to tax them to do it. You should be part of a consortium with me. And I also said this morning, the companies that innovated this revolution, which is changing how we communicate, how we work, how we think, how we live, AI revolution, have to have the capacity to be able to help us figure out the reasons why we have to have this moratorium. Use your expertise, your talent, AI, use AI to help us figure out how to deal with less energy consumption, less water consumption, less noise disruption. Why can't you solve for that? And the whole dynamic will change around this. So I'm challenging them to do that.
3: We recently had a pretty awful heat wave in New York. And one of the sort of, I think, depressing things about, you know, New York and the modern era is that when the temperature spiked, we actually had to, like, turn on some of the sort of, like, spare, like, fossil fuel, like, oil-generated plants, et cetera. I know you talked about, like, this could be one area in which you actually do have alignment with the administration in D.C. Why isn't restarting Indian Point, which the owner of that facility says it's still technically doable, part of the nuclear roadmap?
0: It has been decommissioned.
3: Yeah. They say it's technically still
0: okay, because they've already been removing all the radioactive materials, and I'm already bringing them back. I would say this happened to me before my time. One of the biggest mistakes in the state's history was shutting down Indian Point, which powered 20-25% of New York City's power without a plan B. Yeah. If you're truly concerned that there's been degradation of the facilities and there's safety issues or whatever the reasons were back before my time, if that's real, just wait until you have an alternative. And yeah.
3: Obvious now that we say it now, but yeah.
0: Well, this is so frustrating for me because what I've done though in the meantime, as soon as I became governor within weeks, I authorized the building of a transmission line, hydroelectric power from Quebec, the Chippy Project, the longest underwater transmission in the country. And I knew that if I could bring in an alternative source, we could replace Indian Point somewhat. But guess what? While I'm doing this, we have pandemic, supply chain disruption, tariffs, war with Canada, which supplies a lot of our minerals and materials, and then I have a war on offshore wind, which I'm fighting to keep a facility that'll power 500,000 homes in Brooklyn. Now, we should be ready to launch with that in the fall. Offshore wind is a great alternative for us. So I'm trying to find all these. I also authorized a pipeline, a natural gas pipeline to go through from Pennsylvania to Long Island. So I really am all the above. And so I don't think there's an appetite for the communities involved to do Indian Point again. But I have 8 communities upstate. They're begging for it. I have locations. I have existing facilities. I have 4 nuclear reactors that have been working successfully since 1960s. The communities love them. They're good paying jobs. That's where I want to be able to do this. And so I have a plan. I just need Department of Energy to authorize approval of a plan that they would help us get a long-term low-interest loan to fund this. And I'm all on board. I've talked to the president about this. I've talked to the Secretary of Energy about this. The Energy Dominance, whatever they call it, Commission. I just sat in my office the other day. But I want this done because it's also, I said this to the president in one of my first meetings. Nuclear often is supposedly takes 10 years for approvals. Said 7 of those years are at the federal level. Said you work on cutting yours. Don't compromise safety. And I'll work on streamlining mine. We can get this done in a couple of years. Plus, where's the marketplace? Where's the commercialization of the small modular reactors?
1: I was about to ask. You're looking at those as well, right?
0: We are. We're going big. I'm building enormous facilities, high capacity. I also believe when I'm talking about data centers or the next Micron, show up with your own small modular reactor capability, and I'll find the space for you. We have a lot of water upstate. A lot of fresh water. We have a lot of land, but it has to be the highest and best use of those properties, not just using hundreds of acres for a couple of jobs. I think we can do better than that. I know we can, and I'm interested in driving that to happen.
1: What are your conversations actually like with Trump at the moment? And have you had to, I guess, figure out the trade-off between like the fights that you're willing to fight with the administration and the things that maybe, you know, you'll leave alone?
0: I'm very good at managing relationships, whether it's with, you know, new mayors, presidents, that's my job.
1: More to come from our conversation with New York State Governor Kathy Hochul. We are talking about the data center build out and a new 1-year moratorium on new projects in New York. I'm Tracy Alloway.
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23: And I'm Tracy Alloway.
22: On today's show, we are discussing the politics of AI data centers. We are speaking with Governor Kathy Hochul.
24: I also believe when I'm talking about data centers or the next Micron, show up with your own small modular reactor capability, and I'll find the space for you. We have a lot of water upstate, a lot of fresh water. We have a lot of land, but it has to be the highest and best use of those properties, not just using hundreds of acres for a couple of jobs. I think we can do better than that. I know we can, and I'm interested in driving that to happen.
25: Since you brought up Trump and the administration, I understand you're probably more aligned on something like nuclear, maybe less aligned on something like wind. What are your conversations actually like with Trump at the moment? And have you had to, I guess, figure out the trade-off between like the fights that you're willing to fight with the administration and the things that maybe, you know, you'll leave alone?
24: I'm very good at managing relationships, whether it's with, you know, new mayors, presidents, that's my job. My job as the governor of New York is to make it all work out. And I think being even the first mom governor, first woman governor, I have unique experiences that allow me to deal with sort of warring factions all the time. And so my job is to dial down the temperature and not create drama, just get results. And that's been my focus for 5 years. So that when I have conversations, I often strive for common ground. Let's get Penn Station done together, Mr. President. We can do this. Yeah, I know you need New York State. New York State does have veto power. Okay? But I want this done too, so I think we can get there. But I also want nuclear. And you have the power to say yes or no to nuclear. So let's talk about all these opportunities. So it's more aligned with that. Now, I will say I have called up and said, one time I called up and said, I'm heading to the Gateway Tunnel area. You just suspended this work for months. I'll be seeing 1,000 unemployed individuals who thought they had long-term jobs, creating 6,000 to 10,000 jobs. What would you like me to tell them when I arrive tomorrow? Because they're real unhappy. They supported you and they're unemployed. 2 days later, the approvals were back in place and they're back to work. And so just having conversation, helping point out the impacts of decisions, you know, sometimes can be helpful, but as you know, I'll always stand up and defend our values. I mean, you know, what I think what is happening with ICE is abhorrent. I've called that out. What I think is happening with all the healthcare cuts that are, you know, destabilizing healthcare, even in the rural Republican areas of New York, like Lee Stefanik's district, it's not a good political strategy. I said, this is not good politics for you. You're going to lose in Republican areas because of these tariffs and inflation and all these costs of living going up. So they're interesting conversations. I think it's always good to have the door open, line of communication, but always we'll stand up for New York values.
22: JP Morgan expanding in Texas lately, Citadel expanding in Florida. Do you have like a main theory of why we see this finance expansion out of New York? And would you say one of your goals would be to grow New York's market share in terms of the finance industry or the share of jobs that we have in this space?
24: Of course it is.
22: And what's the, why is it, why do we see this expansion elsewhere?
24: Well, the CEOs often call me and they'll say, you know, I just want you to know, Governor, this is not a new headquarters. We're still here. We're actually, then they say we're expanding here. I just took on, I'm leasing more. I cannot get over the number of leases for commercial space that have been let in the last 3-4 months. It is extraordinary. No one could have foreseen this. People, remember just a few years ago after the pandemic, during the pandemic, I became governor during the middle of the pandemic. People said real estate in New York City is dead.
22: Yeah.
24: Like, you know, turn off. It is dead. It is on fire. So it's whether it's tech businesses, financial services, just did a groundbreaking for American Express's brand new headquarters, finishing off the World Trade Center site. That is a statement of confidence. I spoke with the CEO yesterday and thanked him for that. I said, I appreciate your, he says, we're not going anywhere. There's only one New York. That is what I'm hearing from business leaders. Whether you want to expand into another location where your customers are, that's what I'm hearing. We want to go closer to customers. I get it. But this is home. This is our identity. And I will protect that identity because to me, after we lost so much industry and the manufacturing and the ports and all the other drivers of commerce in New York. We had to reinvent ourselves. I spoke about this morning at the Domino Sugar facility where I announced the moratorium. But we always reinvent ourselves for the better. And that's what we did with financial services. We'll always be the epicenter of financial services. And they'll know that they have someone in me who's going to make sure that you understand the regulations, you know the rules of the road, and that's all these businesses ask for.
25: I'm going to do a complete 180 from financial services to democratic socialists. But, you know, we had Zoran Mamdani on this podcast before. And since then, it seems like the democratic socialists have racked up a number of wins. What do you think is going on here? Like, what is the appeal of that particular message? And how much of it do you yourself share?
24: It is extreme frustration with the cost of everything going up. The knowledge that no matter how hard you work, you play by the rules, you'll never be able to have what your parents and grandparents had, which is the possibility of owning your own home. To hear the statistic a few months ago that the average age of a first-time home buyer, if you're lucky enough to have a home at all, went from 30 to 40 in just a few years. Look how long that milestone that everybody else counted on before this generation, how long it's going to take. To me, that hurts people. And I'm a mother of young people, and I see the struggles they have, whether it's with childcare, something I used to work for as an attorney for Senator Moynihan. I had to give up that job because there was no childcare a generation ago. Those babies are now struggling to find childcare themselves. So is it just a frustration, anger toward Washington because they were promised or inflation was going down day one? No more forever wars. You know, all these promises that were broken. And ICE enforcement only for the baddest of the bad, the worst of the worst. I think they're just feeling so disaffected that they're angry at everything right now. And who can blame them? And again, we talked about AI. I'm doing all this and I'm going to lose my job to AI. So we just have to let them know. We hear them, number one. Your message has been delivered. We get it. We also share the concerns. And know that there's people like myself out there saying, I'm going to do $1 billion energy rebate to help pay utility bills. I'm changing all these red tape that is holding back the building of housing, because the reason you cannot afford your rent or ever own a home is because we didn't have the ambition to build more housing. We got hung up with laws like seeker law. It's a 1975 environmental law, which had its place at the time. At a time when I lived near Lake Erie, the pollution was rampant and people weren't protecting the environment and industries were irresponsible. Smokestacks everywhere. Sky was orange. I thought the sky was supposed to be orange when I was a kid. So I come out of that world. But fast forward to the world where they just feel like no one's paying attention to them. And when we start ignoring these cries for help, you get a change. You get people just demanding change. Here's what I want to do. Change the policies, build more housing. The seeker law outlived its usefulness. I just got that through the legislature and people said it was called dead on arrival, even the last couple of days of session and until the budget was done. And I said, I'm not leaving town until I get this. I'm very aggressive when I have my priorities to drive down costs in New York, whether it's auto insurance. I took on the trial lawyers, one on that front. So the larger answer to your question is, I'm focused on all these areas to drive down the cost of living, housing being probably the top of the list. But also, let's harness that energy. My whole life, we've been asking young people to show up and vote in higher numbers. And I was a little kid during the Vietnam War when people said, why do you have to be 21 to be able to vote? These young people are dying, shedding blood on battlefields far, far away, and they can't even vote for the leaders who sent them there. So when it changed to 18, we thought there'd be a revolution at the time of young people just so engaged, and it took until now. And I think it's just the enormous stress with Washington, their lives feeling frustrated, and being denied the American dream. And leaders like myself are doing everything we can to change that dynamic. We have to.
22: I'd love to have you back sometime just to talk 3 hours about housing, because it does feel like the issue that could explain expansion into other cities by these big companies, et cetera. There's a million angles on housing. One specific thing, think about young people, is one specific thing in the housing is, from everything I understand, property taxes on a lot of multifamily buildings end up being higher implicitly than single family owner occupied homes. And so it's like, if you really want to build housing at scale and you need to fund government, you need to have property taxes, we are sort of like penalizing the lever that could expand sort of units the most. Should we revisit the core property tax system in New York so that we don't put such a, you know, favorable rate on the sort of traditional single family occupancy?
24: I think it's more indicative of what's going on here in New York City.
22: Okay.
24: Statewide property taxes have been too high, but there's not a disparity in that treatment that you're describing.
22: Yeah.
24: So that is something that the city council would have to deal with specifically. But the larger question is, I just go back to supply. I think that we just, you know, you look across the New Jersey, you can see the houses they built on their waterfront, and we did not. And the NIMBYism, not just from communities out on Long Island or in Westchester, some of them, it is right here in the city. And the opposition I heard from so many city council members who you'd consider very left, very progressive, who was like, no, we don't want that. We don't want to have office conversions. I mean, this was a big deal. I wanted to be able to convert empty office space into housing, especially during the pandemic when we had a lot of empty office space. Even raising the height requirements for buildings and doing more expansive thinking, I ran into so many roadblocks. I had a project that was going to be home ownership for 900 people, for low-income individuals to be able to own their own home in one part of this great city. And the legislators said, no, we don't want people like that coming in this progressive city. So that's what I'm up against, and I'm still trying to break it all down. I'm just trying to fight back because the collateral damage is the people who are just want to be here so desperately. The young people came here with that dream of you can make it in New York.
22: The best city in the world.
24: It still is, always will be. Always. Full stop. But they get tired of living with five other people in a small apartment. At some point, they want to expand out. They want to have their own family. And that is exactly what we have to do. I'm listening to those people. I'm breaking down barriers. Secretly, I would love to come back because I have a huge platform on housing, what I've done already, what I have to do next. And it's a huge task. That and energy keep me up at night, but I'm going to deal with both now.
22: All right, Governor Hochul, thank you so much for coming on Odd Lots. We'll immediately start coordinating with your people about our three-hour housing.
24: And I would actually enjoy that.
0: This has been Odd Lots on Bloomberg Radio. I'm Tracy Alloway.
22: And I'm Joe Weisenthal.
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2: From ABC News, I'm Stephanie Officer. President Trump demanding revenge following the loss of several American soldiers in Jordan over reported Iranian missiles. ABC's Martha Raddatz.
3: U.S. Central Command identifying two of the soldiers killed, the youngest, 19-year-old Private Isabella Gonzalez of Texas, and 25-year-old First Lieutenant Tyler Fian of Hawaii. Officials say human remains found are likely those of a third missing service member, still unidentified.
2: At a memorial service honoring Nolan Wells in Mississippi Monday, Reverend Al Sharpton announced he'd be offering up more than $50,000 for information leading to an arrest in the case of Wells' death. ABC's Ika Jachi.
4: He reiterated that Nolan Wells never made it back to shore. Someone knows something. Someone has seen something. So look at this almost as if it's a call for transparency, not only for the investigators looking into this crime, but also for the community to speak up and speak out on whatever they know.
2: The Tate brothers remain behind bars in Miami as they fight extradition for a new round of criminal charges in the UK. ABC's Victor Oquendo.
5: U.S. Marshals arresting the brothers in Miami Saturday after British authorities announced dozens of new charges against them, including rape, trafficking, and offenses related to indecent images of a child. Their lawyer denying all charges today outside federal court.
6: We are, of course, objecting to extradition because Andrew and Tristan are innocent.
5: The brothers deny all their women's allegations.
2: Spain was not the only FIFA World Cup winner. After BTS performed, their Spotify streams jumped by 30 million, the most of any artist who performed immediately after the game on July 19th. Spotify says all of the other halftime performers enjoyed triple-digit stream hikes, including Robbie Williams, Shakira, Burna Boy, and Madonna. 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
2: Senator Darlene Graham says she'll run for a full term to replace her late brother, Lindsey Graham. Senate Minority Leader Chuck Schumer says Democrats plan on forcing another vote this week on an Iran war powers resolution. Congress has voted more than 10 times on various war resolutions, but those have failed, with most Republicans in the House and Senate backing President Trump. A judge has temporarily stopped the proposed merger between Paramount and Warner Brothers.
9: A federal judge here in California has granted a temporary restraining order as part of a lawsuit filed by attorneys general in multiple states. The court order puts Paramount Skydance's acquisition of Warner Brothers on hold for 14 days and means a merger cannot go forward during that time. The states led by California are trying to block the deal, citing antitrust worries involving the $110 billion acquisition of Warner Brothers. The judge saying in the order that the states offered compelling evidence the combined companies will possess substantial market share in the wide-release theatrical distribution market. Alex Stone, ABC News, Los Angeles.
2: The force is strong with this winner. Heritage Auctions says a lightsaber with Luke Skywalker's severed hand sold at auction for $3.75 million. It appeared in The Empire Strikes Back when Darth Vader declares, "I am your father." Heritage says the price is the highest ever fetched for a prop from a Star Wars film. I'm Stephanie Officer, ABC News.
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10: Western Washington is preparing for poor air quality. The Northwest Clean Air Agency has issued an air quality alert for Skagit and Whatcom counties through Wednesday morning. This is due to expected wildfire smoke coming in from Canada. There is also a chance we'll see some smoke coming from the wildfires burning in central and eastern Washington. Additionally, parts of Western Washington will be under a heat advisory from 10 o'clock Tuesday morning through Wednesday night. Meanwhile, Washington State is joining another lawsuit against the Trump administration. Northwest News Radio's Eric Hines has the details.
11: This time it's over wind energy projects. A total of 19 states are moving to intervene in an existing lawsuit brought by a coalition of renewable energy groups against the Department of Defense, accusing it of illegally freezing wind energy projects. State Attorney General Nick Brown says the federal government claims the country is in an energy emergency that stands in the way of projects seeking to harness a renewable source of energy. Brown said a freeze has halted five different projects in Washington, likewise upending progress toward the state's plans to reduce greenhouse gas emissions.
10: The city of Seattle has announced over $100 million in funding available for affordable housing. In a notice of funding availability, the city says it has at least $110 million in capital funds to support affordable housing investments. These funds are available for new production, rehabilitation, and acquisition. The primary funding source is the 2023 Seattle Housing Levy, which is a seven-year property tax measure aimed at increasing housing affordability and availability. It's going to be a hot day Tuesday with highs near 90 and lows just above 60. We'll see overcast skies and possibly some wildfire smoke. 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
21: And her horse and her cat sitting around in a circle.
22: And my husband.
21: Holding paws and hooves.
22: My very patient husband was also there. It was over FaceTime. But I do want to point out.
21: Horse FaceTime.
22: No. I do want to point out that this woman has met all of my animals. So
21: okay,
22: maybe that makes it a little bit more legit. most interesting headline from the 30-minute session, which cost $75, which was a great way to spend $75, I would recommend it. Apparently the cat didn't know I was pregnant.
21: Okay.
22: And so we told him that, and the animal communicator said that he was relieved because he thought I was sick. Like, he thought I was just...
21: I've been on the call. You're sitting on Zoom with the cat sitting next to you, like, with little headphones on.
22: Yeah.
21: And you're like, you turn to him and you're like, Catrick?
22: Well, you see, she establishes a connection with the cat. Okay. You know, she sort of goes into the space where her and the cat are communicating. So I thought that was pretty interesting.
21: Okay. So he's relieved.
22: He's relieved.
21: He feels good. He understands the situation now.
22: Yes.
21: And the horse?
22: The horse apparently was psyched. His name is Gus.
21: He wasn't on the Zoom call.
22: By her telling, Gus has known since day one that I was pregnant.
21: And she knows, did she separately chat with Gus or?
22: Yes.
21: This is just like astral plane connection.
22: So she like says goodbye to Katrick and then she goes back into the headspace, connects with the horse.
21: But not on Zoom.
22: No.
21: Just astral plan?
22: Yeah, exactly. You've got it. You've got it. Apparently the horse is psyched and he's like feeling very proud.
21: This is totally reliable information.
22: Again.
21: Proud.
22: In the same way that we were talking about ETFs as performance art, that's sort of how you have to go into this. Like, I'm just here for entertainment. And I was entertained.
21: No, you're not. You're here.
22: No, I believe it.
21: Right, of course.
22: Full throatedly.
21: Okay. Why is the horse proud?
22: Apparently he just likes babies. He really likes me. He's considering.
21: He's invested in your success.
22: And let me again say, my husband was sitting right next to me, my very patient husband. Apparently the horse was like, he's approaching this as like, this is our baby and he wants to meet the baby as soon as possible. Like it's the horse's baby. Some of this we might have to cut because it's insane.
21: No. No.
22: That.
21: We have 20 more minutes on this.
22: Knowing my two animals, it definitely tracks with both of their personalities. Gus is probably much more outwardly friendly than my cat. My cat likes two people, and that's me and my husband. And
21: right. This is what we call cold reading.
22: Yeah.
21: This is the animal psychic is like, this is an outgoing horse. This is a nervous cat.
22: Yeah. Yeah. But I did think it was endearing that apparently the cat just thought I was getting like worse and worse as the months wore on. Like less and less mobile, and maybe he didn't have that much longer left with me.
21: So we're going to check in like 7 months.
22: Yeah. We'll bring her on.
21: We'll get a sense of like, was the horse proud?
22: Like look at his body language. Yeah.
21: Right.
22: Perhaps trot about.
21: Right.
22: We'll see.
21: Right. We'll get a sense of whether this was entirely accurate information that you got from the horse psychic.
22: We will.
21: This is amazing.
22: Yeah.
21: We should have just recorded it.
22: That is this podcast. Right. It was so good.
21: Yeah.

0: You can think of like buy rate strategies and like long Tesla, short Ford, all these things.
1: Like, any fleeting emotion you might
0: anything,
1: have.
0: Any idea you might have is packaged into a bet that is called an ETF because an ETF has some good properties, which I'll now enumerate for you. One, you can buy it in your brokerage account. Two, you can buy it in your retirement account, like if you have like an IRA, kind of. It's like, it's just like a very good package to sell to retail investors. There are other ways to package these ideas, right? You can sell structured notes, but like the most general use retail investor package is an ETF. And obviously now sports bets have come to financial markets, right? Kelsey and Polymarket are sports betting sites that everyone pretends are financial institutions. And so now there's going to be a sports gambling ETF. It's called the Subversive All-Season Sports ETF. They will hire a professional gambler who will make sports bets un-Kelsey, and they will be wrapped into an ETF, and you can buy shares in the ETF.
1: It's just a filing.
0: So we've talked about this. The SEC are meditating on, I think they've called this something like novel ETFs.
1: Yeah,
0: I mean,
1: sports novel gambling products.
0: Yeah, like weird, like leveraged, single style, all the ETFs that are not S&P 500 funds, they're like, how should we handle these things? And obviously one big aspect of that is prediction markets, by which I mean sports gambling ETFs. And so they did, and we talked about this, they opened it up for comments. And I wrote a column about the sports gambling ETF, in which I said, consider this my comment for the ETF's comment file. Someone actually filed it with the SEC, so it's now on the SEC's comment file. Like, a comment from Matt Levine. I didn't file it, but
1: congratulations.
0: I did write it.
1: Yeah.
0: So
1: we have seen prediction market ETFs.
0: I'm probably going to be cited in the decision there. Hold on, I don't know. Never mind.
1: I would love that for you. There's been prediction market ETF filings, like for elections and stuff. This is the first sports specific.
0: It's
1: one.
0: Also a little different from the other ones. The election ones are,
1: those are more binary.
0: Yeah, they're time limited. So they're binary. They're like, you buy shares in the like Republicans win ETF, and then if the Republicans win, you like double your money or whatever, and if the Republicans lose, you like go to zero, right? So the ETF has a finite life and then it ends.
1: Right.
0: And this one is, I think, designed to solve the problem of, like, if you're an ETF manager, you don't want it to end. So this is, like, it's rolling. Like, they make bets, and if they win, they make more bets, and they hopefully make more money than they lose, and they keep the ETF around forever.
1: Yeah.
0: Or that's the idea. And when I first heard that, I was like, oh, yeah, that makes sense. Like, you want to keep the ETF around forever. But now I'm not so sure. Like, I wrote about this. Like, they should offer, like, the weekly, like, Jets win ETF.
1: Like, what's the hot game of the week?
0: Right. And, like, if it goes to zero, it goes to zero, and you launch a new ETF the next day. And if it wins, then, like, people take their money out.
1: Yeah, so you wrote about this. Also, Athanasios Serafagis from Bloomberg Intelligence wrote about this. And the title of his note was just, what's the fun in a prediction market ETF? And he's basically making the same point that I think you did, that if someone else is placing the bets, it's less fun. Like, you're missing the point.
0: It's very fun for me as a person who has been predicting sports gambling ETFs. It's not that fun for sports gamblers.
1: No, you're buying like a diversified portfolio of bets placed by someone else.
0: One thing I'm not really clear on is like, actively manage ETFs have a range of like how they disclose their positions. But like, clearly, as a marketing matter, you would want to disclose and hype your positions in this ETF. Like, you'd want to send your shareholders like a daily, like, here are the games you should be watching and here's how we're betting, right?
1: Yeah.
0: Just so they like have an emotional investment in the bets that you have made without their input.
1: I think you can do that to an extent.
0: Yeah, sure.
1: You're just such
0: you
1: a good,
0: can do it, right?
1: Have to be clever.
0: Yeah. I think some active ETF managers would prefer to not disclose their positions in real time because
1: then they shouldn't
0: they're
1: be
0: like stock traders. But like, these people are not stock traders.
1: Yeah.
0: These people are
1: sports
0: gamblers.
1: On the topic of active ETFs, I was thinking about this, like, again, you're outsourcing your picks to someone else, a professional gambler.
0: Right.
1: Maybe,
0: which is a financial decision. It's probably, you know, you probably do better with a professional gambler than with your own, like, emotional biases. But that's not why you're a sports bet.
1: But you think about, like, active management within the ETF world. I mean, you do have some old school stock pickers, but that is very much not in fashion right now.
0: Right.
1: All of the, but like the active boom within the ETF wrapper, it's like, okay, either it's like systematic and defined outcome strategies, or it's the exact other end. It's leveraged single stock bets. Like, there's not a lot of money to go around for someone else to like put together

0: portfolio for you. And I feel like this ETF and things like it probably run the risk of also struggling to find an audience.
1: Yeah, I agree. I think that there's a good chance that all of this is just fake and I have willed it into existence by joking about sports gambling ETFs, and there will never actually be a sports gambling ETF, and the SEC will say no, or like investors will say no. But like, if you imagined in 5 years there was a flourishing sports gambling ETF industry, I think it would look like what you just said. There would be systematic strategies, which I don't know quite what that looks like, but I think we've talked about one on this podcast, which is like, if you bet heavy favorites in college football, that appears to have positive expected returns.
0: Yeah.
1: Because nobody likes to bet heavy favorites, and so you get some good odds. This is not gambling advice. And then on the other end, you'll have like leveraged single stock, which is like just like the Mets win ETF, where if every day it either doubles or goes to zero, and then you put your money in the next day.
0: This will exist for a very finite moment in time. This ETF.
1: Or like, it exists the next day. They bet 99% of the money, and then like, you know, if they lose, like, there's a little bit of money in the pot, but like, you basically have to re-up to bet again.
0: Yeah.
1: I think the single sports bet ETF, the leveraged single sports bet ETF.
0: I'm getting like a little bit excited.
1: Don't you? Like what else is there?
0: Well, now that I'm about to like, again, clock out for 6 months, we've talked about this before. I'm so excited to see what the world looks like when I come back, and maybe we'll be further along that timeline.
1: I'm a little worried. I feel like the column that I wrote was not explicitly anti-sports gambling ETF, but was like a little bit implicitly anti-sports gambling ETF. I'd be sad if like my column in the SEC comment file is what kills sports gambling ETFs.
0: Submit another because,
1: like,
0: comment.
1: To be clear. Well, because like they're bad as like, you know, for the world, but like, for me, for comedy,
0: God,
1: for this podcast.
0: It's like, do you think about yourself or the greater good?
1: The problem is that like my SEC comment sort of directed towards the greater good.
0: Mm.
1: And like for me to file an additional comment being like, but I think it would be funny if you approved these would be sort of, you know,
0: self-defeating. Wait.
1: 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I'm Matt Levine.
0: I'm Katie Greifeld, and we'll be right back after this break.

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17: And you're listening to the Money Stuff Podcast on Bloomberg Radio. So you emailed me...
16: On Monday. Yeah.
17: To be like, I'm talking to the strategy CEO that is Huang Li, the chief executive officer of the company called Strategy, formerly called MicroStrategy, that is a Bitcoin treasury company. And we discussed what you might ask, and we agreed that you would conduct the entire interview about Strategy's software business, which exists and employs hundreds of people.
16: That's the thing.
17: And you didn't do that.
16: Well, I did ask him a question about it at the end.
17: And he was like, we have a software business.
16: Well, I said, why did no one tell me? You have 1,500 employees. What did they do? No, I didn't say that. But I said,
17: this is your white whale. What those people do all day.
16: I said, how much of your time do you spend with the Bitcoin treasury component of your business versus the actual underlying software business? And
17: 100, zero.
16: He was like, you know, some days it's 60-40, some days it's 50-50.
17: Did he really?
16: 50. Yeah.
17: Oh, wow.
16: Oh, wow. You didn't watch the interview.
17: I did watch the interview.
16: I get it.
17: I missed that part.
16: He did say that the fact that they are a 25-year public company gives them a little bit more maturity than maybe some of the other DATs that have listed publicly.
17: Sure.
16: You know.
17: Sure. I did watch the interview, and I found it somewhat crazy.
16: What's a pregnant pause?
17: It's wild.
16: I know.
17: They're a wild company.
16: They really are. And it's so interesting, too. It's not just Michael Saylor.
17: No, it's more of the entire philosophy of the thing. I mean, like, you know, their philosophy is like, we're going to issue stock at a premium to buy Bitcoin, and we're going to then borrow against Bitcoin at very high floating rates. And this will be great as long as Bitcoin keeps going up and as long as we can keep doing it. And now it stopped, right? Like, Bitcoin has gone down. Also, like, they no longer can issue stock at really any premium. Like, you can't issue stock at a material premium to buy Bitcoin. And so, like, the whole trade ended.
16: Yeah.
17: And so you were like, so what now? And I found the answers strange.
16: I did ask him, I mean, do you have a break glass plan? Like, what if Bitcoin goes down to 30,000 or 20,000, you know, just picking numbers? And he said, actually, when Bitcoin gets down close to 8,000 or 10,000, that is when we have to consider the risks associated with our debt. Until that point in time, we feel secure about our balance sheet. So circle that on your chart.
17: That's like their actual debt. Like, so like their capital structure is like they have a lot of stock. They have a lot of preferred stock, which I think of as debt, but it's perpetual debt. They don't have to pay back. And then they have a certain amount of like senior unsecured convertible bonds where like they have to pay them back, right?
16: Yeah.
17: And so if Bitcoin goes down to like 8,000, then they don't have enough money in their Bitcoin account to pay back their debt. But that's like the whole experiment stops working well before you get to that point.
16: Yeah, there's a lot
17: of the preferred stock.
16: A lot of stuff that will happen on the way to 8,000.
17: It's such a wild company. Like, one of their wild things is Stretch, their preferred stock that has a floating rate. And when they issued it like 1 year ago, they were like, we're going to float the rate so that it always trades at par. Because the idea of it is it's like a zero duration Bitcoin credit instrument. It's like a bank deposit or a money market fund backed by Bitcoin. And then the rate, I think they issued it at like, I don't know, like 9% or something. And the rate has now gone up to 12% and it does not trade at par. Like, and they've abandoned defending par.
16: Yeah.
17: They're like, we can't raise the rate that high, so we're just going to pay you 12% on this preferred stock, and it'll trade at like 85. And in the interview that you had with him, you were like, what are you going to do about Stretch? And they're like, we're going to try to get it back to par, not by raising the rate, but by basically improving our credit. Like, basically, we're going to like build up a cash reserve so people will know that we can pay the dividend, and that will improve their credit enough that it'll go back to par. It's just like,
16: yeah,
17: it's just like, it's not a, like, you've built this capital structure on, like, we're going to sell these, like, par zero duration securities. And like, no, we're not. It's fine. It'll come back. That'll be fine.
16: Yeah. I've been thinking of it like scaffolding the different, like, vehicles that they've built up.
17: I guess, but like, they've sort of like kicked away the scaffolding.
16: That's true.
17: And like mid construction. I don't know, man.
16: It's still hanging there.
17: It's so weird.
16: Yeah.
17: I'm really, I feel like we talked about this like a week or two ago and you're like, what happens? And I feel like I know less now after watching that interview than I did before. Like, one doesn't get the sense they know what's going to happen. I don't know.
16: They are raising that cash reserve. They're selling stock,
17: which is like now not the accretive selling stock at a premium that they were doing for years. The whole trade just like,
16: yeah,
17: it was such a, like virtuous cycle trade for so long. And if anyone was like, this doesn't make sense, as you know, Jim Chanos was, or I was, if everyone was like, this doesn't make sense, you could be like, well, but it's a virtuous cycle. You know, you sell at a premium, it always goes up. It's fine. It's like, no problem. And like now.
16: Well, at least their stated intention is to issue more stretch when it gets back to par.
17: Sure. Their stated intention was to pay a dividend that would keep it to par, but that's not anymore.
16: Also, to return to buying Bitcoin, they've famously started selling Bitcoin.
17: Right. It is true that, like, on the one hand, like, this is a trade where, like, if the stock is at a premium, you issue stock to buy Bitcoin. If the stock is not at a premium, you sell Bitcoin to buy back stock. As a, like, corporate finance matter, that sort of makes sense. But as a, like, keeping this whole thing afloat matter, the only thing you can do is sell stock to buy Bitcoin.
16: Yeah. Well.
17: It's just one way.
16: We'll see. Apparently they have enough cash now to cover dividend payments for 2 years.
17: Okay.
16: Again, circle, you know, 8,000, 10,000 on your chart, and also we'll check in.
17: In 2 years?
16: Yeah.
17: Yeah, this is another one where, like, you're going to be watching with interest on your rental leave.
16: Like, I will. I feel like in some ways it'll be more exciting because I'll probably only remember to do it a few times.
17: Right.
16: You know, like, what's going on with strategy?
17: What's that MNAV today?
16: Yeah. All right.
17: Let's talk about SpaceX. Speaking of trades that stopped working, when we came in here on Thursday afternoon, SpaceX was at, like, 132.
16: Yeah.
17: Which is below the IPO price.
16: Which was 135.
17: Wow.
16: Yeah. It got there pretty quickly. Like, it round tripped pretty quickly because it went
17: from
16: like,
17: quick. I mean, it's a couple weeks.
16: Yeah, I don't know. It feels kind of quick.
17: It's kind of quick, I guess.
16: Yeah. I guess I'm just more patient, you know?
17: I think when we talked about it, like the week after the IPO, I was like, it had a perfect IPO pop. They priced the IPO at 135, which is not a price that was come to during IPO marketing, but just the price that Elon Musk made up, apparently. And they priced it at 135 and the stock immediately traded up like exactly 20%, which is exactly what you want in an IPO. And then it traded up from there and it was like, great, great IPO. And now it is below the IPO price, which is a traditional source of shame and failure.
16: Yeah.
17: I don't know. I don't know much.
16: And I wonder what happens from here because, you know, as we've discussed on this podcast, we are going to get those lockup expiries.
17: Yeah.
16: Pretty soon. So there's going to be like an interesting waterfall potentially of selling.
17: Yeah. I was writing about this a bit this week. The lockups start releasing after earnings, which is like, they haven't said their earnings date, but it's like early to mid August.
16: I'm so bummed I'm going to miss it.
17: You're going to miss SpaceX earnings?
16: I'm so bummed. I would have loved to be on television for that.
17: For SpaceX earnings, for the lockup release. Yeah. Okay. The earnings like suspenseful. Like,
16: it's fun. You have to break the numbers and then talk about them.
17: The lockups, you know, they have like 6 month and 1 year lockups, but like they release early over time and the shares that will be released after earnings in like August is more than the shares they sold in the IPO. So they're more than doubling the supply of the stock. And I don't know, but like I assume that's part of why the stock is down. Like, you know, like
16: in anticipation,
17: everything happens in anticipation, right? So like I think the stock was up until a couple of weeks ago. In part because everyone knew that index demand was coming. So you're like, oh, you can like pencil out how many shares the NASDAQ funds are going to buy. And so like there's both like psychologically, but also just like hedge funds are buying those shares to deliver to the NASDAQ funds. And so like there's a lot of tailwinds for the stock from everyone knowing that the index funds are going to buy. Now that's over.
16: Mm-hmm.
17: And the next thing that's going to happen, besides earnings and rocket launches or whatever, but like the next like, you know, supply and demand thing that's going to happen is hundreds of millions of shares are going to become available to trade.
16: Yeah. Unless, I mean, the insiders don't sell.
17: I've seen about this. Like, they were going to become available to trade.
16: Right.
17: Will they sell? I don't know. It depends on the price, right? Like, at 130, will the insiders want to sell? Like, I think a lot of people are true believers and will not want to sell. I think a lot of, I don't know, like, I don't have a really good psychological model of the average, like, current or former early SpaceX employee.
16: Like, big whale and SpaceX shares, yeah.
17: It's not big whale, it's employee, right? And, like, right. If I were a rocket engineer who is sitting on $30 million of SpaceX stock, would I take money off the table at my first opportunity? Like, yes.
16: Yeah. Like,
17: at any price, I would take money off the table. But I'm not a SpaceX engineer, and I think those people have different risk preferences from me.
16: Yeah.
17: But I don't know. Like, I think some stock is going to become available.
16: Yeah.
17: The other thing that I don't understand is that SpaceX has said in its IPO filings, like, you know, they sold 5% of the stock and the rest of it is like 100% of the other stock is subject to lockups. I don't know if that's true. Like, I don't know if people like find some ways to sell stock between the IPO and the lockup release. I don't know if like only the IPO shares are actually available on the market, but this is all speculative.
16: Yeah.
17: But anyway.
16: That's why it's fun. So that's something to keep an eye out for.
17: Also going
16: to
17: happen
16: on your way to the... I know.
17: We're really just getting into stuff that, like, you're not going to see through.
16: I know.
17: I'll text you.
16: I'm so excited.
17: I'll be like, look at MicroStrategy just did.
16: That would be so sweet. And I'd be like, Matt, I don't know my name
17: Matt,
16: anymore.
17: I'm busy.
16: Even if I just put my hand over the chart of, like, the 6 months where I'm out, I'm interested to see where it is in six months, that's you know? Even without the details of, like, all the ways the line moved, I'm excited to see.
17: Yeah. To talk about when you get back.
16: Yeah.
17: Mostly the horse psychic.
16: If I come back. Just kidding.
17: And that was the Money Stuff Podcast. I'm Matt Levine.
16: And I'm Katie Greifeld.
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21: Skagit and Whatcom counties are under an air quality alert due to expected smoke coming in from Canadian wildfires. This alert will remain in effect through Wednesday morning. Additionally, parts of Western Washington will be under a heat advisory from 10 o'clock Tuesday morning through Wednesday night. In other news, Washington joins a multi-state lawsuit against the Trump administration over renewable energy projects. The lawsuit accuses it of illegally freezing wind energy projects while claiming the country is in an energy emergency. The city of Seattle has announced at least $110 million in capital funds to support affordable housing investments. The primary funding source is the 2023 Seattle Housing Levy, which is a 7-year property tax measure aimed at increasing housing affordability and availability. 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
25: 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Let's update top stories
1: and market action. Kind of a mixed picture for markets in the Asia Pacific at this moment. We've got the Nikkei rallying by more than 1.9%, and in Seoul, the Kospi is up by more than 3%. Crude oil prices are being buffeted this hour by fresh tensions in the U.S.-Iran conflict. On social media earlier in the day, President Trump said Iran will pay for killing three American service members. At the same time, however, Iran said mediators were in touch with proposals on how to ease hostilities. Reuters reported one proposal is for a 10-day ceasefire to find ways to revive the memorandum of understanding. In New York trading, WTI crude was up 0.9%. At the moment, we are down 0.3% at around $83. Canadian Prime Minister Mark Carney says his government is ready to talk to the U.S. about modernizing the USMCA trade deal. His remarks come after the Trump administration hit some Canadian goods with a new 50% tariff under a never-before-used legal provision. This gives the president power to impose duties of as much as 50% on countries deemed to discriminate against U.S. commerce. Now, a senior U.S. official cited Canada's unfair treatment of American alcohol, automobiles, along with dairy products. Certain Canadian products will be excluded from these new tariffs set to take effect in 30 days, and they include energy, potash, fish, critical minerals, and goods like autos and metals, which are, by the way, covered under a separate sectoral duty on industries. We check markets for you throughout the day here on Bloomberg. U.S. Treasury yields little changed in the Tokyo session, with a 10-year at 4.59% and a 2-year at 4.20%. Right now in Hong Kong, Hang Seng down 0.3%, but on the Chinese mainland, CSI 300 higher by 0.3%. In Sydney, the ASX 200 down 0.3%. This is Bloomberg.
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12: The Big Take Podcast on Bloomberg Radio. I'm Sarah Holder, and today on the show, we're talking about President Trump's 2025 financial disclosure and why his $1.4 billion in crypto-related earnings and aggressive trading strategy are raising ethics concerns. Out of all the income streams that Donald Trump reported in his latest financial disclosure, there was one particular industry that turned out to be especially lucrative for the president. Crypto.
13: He had a better year making off of crypto than just about, you know, any of the other companies that are in this business.
12: That's Bloomberg's campaign finance reporter, Bill Allison, who's covered Trump's financial disclosures since 2015, when he ran for president the first time.
13: That disclosure was all of 92 pages. The most recent one was 927 pages. So it showed that he had a tremendous amount of income from his various crypto ventures.
12: At least $1.4 billion in total. At a time when the crypto industry at large has been reeling from losses, the president's gains stand out.
13: It's more money than he's made in any single year he's been president, and it's his biggest source of revenue.
12: Trump also made money playing the stock market, with bets on companies whose fates are heavily influenced by federal policy. His financial disclosure shows the dollar value of his thousands of securities trades could have been anywhere between $600 million and $1.86 billion. The disclosure is full of other new details about Trump's business dealings.
13: He's selling Trump watches, which made like more than $4 million. There's the Bibles. There's a Trump guitar.
12: He made $77 million from his Mar-a-Lago resort, $122 million from Trump National Doral Golf Club, and $25 million from his Virginia Golf Club.
30: To critics who say you're profiting off the presidency, Mr.
31: Well, you know why I'm profiting? Because the stock market's going up. Everybody's profiting. If you have a 401k.
12: As president, Trump isn't subject to the same ethics rules as other public officials.
13: Basically, you didn't want a situation where a president would have to decide, you know, can I make a decision or do I have to recuse myself? We can't have the president recuse himself from a decision. So the position is exempted from a lot of these laws. as a result, you know, Trump is kind of like, he interprets that to mean the president can't have a conflict of interest.
12: Those ethics laws were written in 1978.
13: We've never had a president quite like Donald Trump. The ethics laws did not take into account the idea that you would have a president who was a billionaire with a far-flung real estate empire, with properties that he's managing or owns around the world. And what it creates is this system where anybody can buy into business with Donald Trump, you know, foreign governments, sovereign wealth funds, billionaires. And even if there isn't a conflict of interest, it really creates the appearance of one. It really does muddy the waters whenever this president makes decisions, and it raises the question, you know, well, does he have a financial interest in this?
12: And this is The Big Take from Bloomberg News. Today on the show, all the president's profits. What Trump's 2025 disclosure reveals about the money he's made since taking office a second time. And the ethics concerns it's raising. So, Bill, you've been covering Trump's financial disclosure since he was a candidate the first time around. What stood out about this latest disclosure?
13: Clearly the crypto. I mean, and he did report some earnings from crypto in his, from 2024. And I think he made about $57, $58 million from crypto, which was, you know, a lot. That was enough for a headline. And now he's up, you know, well over, you know, $1.4 billion.
12: That is a lot more.
13: It is a lot more, yes.
12: I mean, the other evolution has been Trump's sort of mindset on crypto. Right back in 2021, Trump said Bitcoin seemed like a scam. Now he's made more than $1 billion off the crypto industry. How much has Trump's perspective on crypto really changed over the past few years? And what's behind that shift?
13: I think the changes really started post January 6th, 2021, the way that Trump left office. He had trouble doing business with normal financial institutions after that. He claims he was debanked and that big institutions wouldn't take his business. And at the same time, you have the Biden administration cracking down on crypto and, you know, with a lot of prosecutions to the SEC and made it sort of a central thing that they went after. And it kind of became strange bedfellows. The crypto industry saw in Donald Trump somebody who would promote their interests, and they held fundraisers for him in the 2024 campaign. And Donald Trump learned to love crypto as well. His first ventures into crypto, you know, were selling these tokens that presented him like a superhero and stuff, and they sold very well. And I think he made a couple of million from it, and, you know, he never looked back.
12: And at this point, can you give us a sense of what Trump's crypto empire looks like? How exactly did he make this $1.4 billion he did last year?
13: There's three components to it. One is World Liberty Financial, which is the company that he started before the presidential election in 2024. Steve Witkoff, his Middle East envoy, and Donald Trump are sort of the high-level names as co-founders. Basically, it markets something called a stablecoin, and USD1 is the name of it. And it's gotten some big, heavy hitters buying into it. There's a investment fund in the Middle East that used $2 billion worth of USD1 to buy into the Binance exchange. And so token sales have generated a huge amount of money for Donald Trump, and it's about $594 million. So that's component one. And then one of his sources of income, this is from Stablecoin Holdco, the name of the company, it's an LLC. And they got capital contributions from new members, so there's people buying into this company, and they sold, you know, Class C units to other people, as the disclosure tells us. So basically, he's selling equity stakes in these ventures, so that's one way that he made money. And then the other thing is a separate company called CIC Digital LLC, which sells his meme coins. And these are like, you know, these Trump tokens and cards and whatever that people buy, and that made him $636 million. And the thing about the meme business, the dollar sign Trump coin, is that it says right on the website that markets them that these are not for investment purposes. These are to show support for the president. And yet, at the same time, he kind of like pumps up the value of these by hosting an annual conference that you get to meet the president if you're one of the top holders of this. It's just generated a huge amount of revenue for him. You have these huge spikes in price. Certainly the first time he did one of these conferences where people could come. And it's almost that this is a way to kind of get access to the president, the way he's operating the tokens.
12: Well, it is interesting, though, because the World Liberty Token has not done so well. Neither has the meme coin. According to our colleagues, the World Liberty Token is down 75%. The meme coin has fallen 95% in value. You know, the New York Times reported that according to cryptocurrency analytics firm Nansen, nearly a million people who lost money on Trump's meme coin collectively lost more than $3.8 billion. So explain how Trump's crypto ventures can be bringing in so much income while the cryptocurrency tokens themselves are doing badly.
13: Yeah, because he's essentially selling it. And, you know, it's the old cliche. He's selling high and everybody else is stuck with it when it's low. It's almost like an IPO. Like, you know, if the IPO is really hyped and the initial price is $100, and then in 2 weeks people find out that the company isn't making any money and it drops to 50, the people who sold it for $100 don't lose that $100. They get to keep the cash. And that's essentially how Trump has managed to make money off of these various crypto ventures.
12: And put that in perspective for us. How significant are Trump's crypto earnings compared to how other crypto investors or the industry at large has fared this past year?
13: The past year has been a bad year for crypto. There was a huge sell-off in October of like $19 billion of unwinding risky positions. This cost a lot of people a lot of money. So the industry has not been thriving. Bitcoin is way down. The Trump family itself has lost money from their own venture, American Bitcoin, which is, investing in Bitcoin. So, you know, they're not making money across the board, but Trump has done very well with his, you know, in some ways it may be the best place to be is at the beginning of the chain of transactions and, take the money and run.
12: So part of what you're describing is the president using his fame and his renown to sell meme coins, stable coins. Trump is also ultimately in charge of regulating the crypto industry as president of the United States. The fact that he has his hands in so many of these crypto enterprises has raised questions because of that about conflict of interest. I'm wondering, Bill, what are the biggest ethical concerns here?
13: Well, certainly for crypto, it's a huge ethical concern. You know, one of the things that some Democrats have been saying about the Clarity Act is, let's put in a provision there that the president can't make money off of crypto, essentially. And obviously that's something that Trump's probably not going to want to sign. It does create this situation, though, where his administration has made recommendations for how we're going to regulate, you know, what kind of market guardrails do you need? What kind of things do you need to do to make this industry safe? And when he's profiting from it so much, he has a skewed perspective somewhat on, you know, on what is useful and what isn't. And I think that, you know, anytime you have somebody, like, you wouldn't want the head of General Motors making all the decisions about auto safety. You wouldn't want anybody who has a vested interest in a particular industry being the final word on regulation in that industry. And that's kind of what Trump has become with the crypto industry right now.
12: Bill, how do presidents typically handle their finances upon taking office?
13: Generally speaking, I mean, if you go back to Jimmy Carter, when the Ethics for Government Act was passed, the act doesn't obligate the president to divest or do any of the things that it does for cabinet-level officials. And Jimmy Carter, he took pains to get his businesses so that they wouldn't be causing conflicts, so that he put,
12: He famously put his peanut farm in a blind trust.
13: Exactly, yes. And of course, I'm sure he still knew he had a peanut farm, but he tried to, like, comply with it. George H.W. Bush put all of his assets into a blind trust when he became vice president and kept it, you know, through his 12 years in office as vice president and president. Bill Clinton and Hillary Clinton, they put their assets into a blind trust that I think stuck around like long after he became president until they dissolved it. So generally the way that you try to do this is either you have somebody independent of you running your assets and making the decisions, or you kind of divest, you put things into broadly based mutual funds where, you know, they're thought not to hold, you know, cause conflicts of interest. And that's sort of what presidents have done in the past to avoid these conflicts.
12: So there's no federal law that mandates that you have to divest from your assets, you have to put your assets in a blind trust, but it's just what's been done.
13: And if you go back to Trump's first term, you know, Walter Schaub was the head of the Office of Government Ethics and tried to explain to Trump that this is done so that it sets an example and the tone for the rest of your administration, that, you know, that you're going to have to make sacrifices, that you're going to have to divest things. It is much harder to make that case to high-ranking administration officials when the president's not doing it.
12: This has been the Big Take Podcast on Bloomberg Radio. I'm Sarah Holder, and I spoke with Bill Allison about President Trump's 2025 financial disclosure and why his $1.4 billion in crypto-related earnings and aggressive trading strategy are raising ethics concerns. You can hear the rest of the episode on The Big Take, wherever you get your podcasts.
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1: From ABC News, I'm Stephanie Officer. Federal authorities in New York City are investigating a terrifying attack outside a federal building in downtown Manhattan, where a former U.S. soldier is accused of setting a fire and injuring three people just before court was set to open Monday. ABC's Aaron Katursky in Manhattan.
2: The suspect, identified as 43-year-old Andrew Arabaca, splashes gasoline onto an outdoor stairwell, ignites it with fireworks, and runs off.
3: Mr. Arabaca came armed with bad intentions.
2: Arabaca immediately grabbed by federal police, wrestled to the ground, and taken into custody. The FBI says they located anti-ICE literature along with two pellet guns from which the suspect fired several shots.
1: Taylor Farms has released a new statement regarding its lettuce, which the FDA says they falsely linked to the current Cyclospora outbreak. The company says they issued a voluntary recall July 17th, have stopped sourcing iceberg lettuce grown in central Mexico for the rest of the growing season, and have experts on site in central Mexico investigating all potential sources of contamination. Two other major food suppliers, U.S. Foods and Sysco, listed as brands that potentially got recalled lettuce from Taylor Farms, and they say they are notifying customers. Well, police are searching for the suspects behind a terrifying break-in at the home of NFL star Saquon Barkley over the weekend while he and his family, including young children, were home. ABC's Ike Ajachi.
14: Trenton Township Police say in the early hours Saturday, the suspects, who they believe drove this white SUV into this quiet Malvern neighborhood, made it inside the home of the Philadelphia Eagles running back. While it doesn't appear anything was taken, officers say by the time they responded around 5 a.m., the alleged suspects were already gone.
1: Jim Gilstrap, the singer known for composing the Good Times theme song and Stevie Wonder collaborator, died Saturday at the age of 79 of natural causes. Wonder said he was happy they were able to cross paths.
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1: According to the New York Times and newly unsealed documents, the Trump administration has sought telephone records for reporters and their relatives.
17: In the Department of Justice's investigation after the New York Times reported about security concerns related to the new Qatari-donated Air Force One. Lawyers for the New York Times called the timing of the subpoenas, quote, deeply troubling, and alleged the Department of Justice violated their own guidelines by waiting a week to notify the paper about the subpoenas. A federal judge is hearing arguments later this week about quashing the original subpoenas sent to the reporters to testify about the sources of their reporting. Peter Haralambos, ABC News.
1: Ford is recalling nearly 400,000 vehicles because the second row seat may move unexpectedly. It covers certain aviators and explorers. Southeastern Conference Commissioner Greg Sankey says that the conference is having serious talks about breaking from the NCAA.
18: So they're real. People have talked about that. They've opined about the frustrations that bring them to the point of saying we should look at something significantly different. I do not believe that is a leverage point.
1: Sankey says school presidents have expressed frustrations over legislation, eligibility rules, and transparency. But he says leaving is not the preferred solution. A warm-up jacket worn by Wilt Chamberlain during the 1972 NBA Finals, a teen bought at an Oregon thrift store, has now sold at auction for nearly 90 grand. I'm Stephanie Officer, ABC News.
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4: As wildfires continue to burn across the Pacific Northwest, parts of Western Washington are preparing for poor air quality. The Northwest Clean Air Agency has issued an air quality alert for Skagit and Whatcom counties, as wildfire smoke is expected to roll in from Canada. The alert will remain in effect through Wednesday morning. There is also a chance we'll see some smoke coming from the wildfires burning in central and eastern Washington. Additionally, parts of Western Washington will be under a heat advisory from 10 o'clock Tuesday morning through Wednesday night. In other news, more affordable housing funding is becoming available in Seattle. The city says it has at least $110 million available to support affordable rental housing development. The primary funding source is the 2023 Seattle Housing Levy, which is a seven-year property tax measure aimed at increasing housing affordability and availability. In a news release, Mayor Katie Wilson says in part, quote, "I'm proud to make these resources available to create healthy, affordable homes that are within reach for people at every income level," end quote. The funding is targeted towards households earning between 0 and 60% of the area median income. Meanwhile, 66 people who had been living outside in Pioneer Square are now in shelter or housing through a coordinated outreach campaign that began before the World Cup. The Seattle Times reports the effort exceeded its original goal by matching people with shelters suited to their individual needs. Organizers say the approach worked better than standard encampment removals, which typically offer fewer placement options. They want to expand the model elsewhere in Seattle, but additional funding and shelter space would be needed. It's going to be a hot day Tuesday with highs near 90 and lows just above 60. We'll see overcast skies and possibly some smoke. 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
25: Oh, President Trump, without Benjamin Netanyahu by his side, has said the ceasefire is over. Isn't the more honest and direct thing to do hold him fully accountable for his actions?
26: It's his fault. He's the U.S. president. And a huge part of the job is resisting pressure from outside forces. And he didn't. So he's weak.
25: From Bloomberg Weekend, this is the Michelle Hussein Show. I'm Michelle Hussein. What was envisaged as a short but overwhelming war against Iran by the United States and Israel has turned out, 5 months on, rather differently. Ceasefires have proved fragile. Iran's power over the Strait of Hormuz is still apparent. And the war may yet have a significant political fallout in the United States. A president who promised no more wars has in fact repeatedly used force in his second term. But it is the Iran war that has sparked a spectacular fallout between Donald Trump and one of his most prominent allies, the former Fox News host and conservative commentator Tucker Carlson. He worked hard to get Donald Trump reelected. He was dismayed when the first strikes against Iran took place last year. Then came the start of this war in February. And at that point, the Carlson-Trump relationship imploded. Since then, in episode after episode of the Tucker Carlson show, he has gone after what he's portrayed as a betrayal of America first. And he's gained a large audience along the way. Episodes now get tens of millions of views across social media and podcast platforms each time. And Tucker Carlson has more than 17 million followers on X. He has long been a polarizing figure, disliked on the left from his bow tie wearing Fox News days. Now, though, he has lost friends and allies. That's partly because of his rift with the Republican Party, but also because of the way that he talks about Israel, amplifying narratives and stereotypes, his critics say, that cross the line into anti-Semitism. Our conversation was recorded between London and Maine, where Tucker Carlson lives, and we do go into some tough territory. There are a number of responses and some extra information that you'll hear at the end. In fact, for this episode in particular, please do read my notes, which you'll find at Bloomberg.com/Michelle. That's where you'll get a sense of why a question was asked in a certain way, what might have been left out of an answer, how I prepared, and indeed what I read afterwards, the places where I've added context. So that's the background. And here's how my conversation with Tucker Carlson began. Thank you for talking to us.
6: Oh, of course.
25: You know, I was thinking about your home in Maine because I was reading the last bit of this book where you write quite emotionally about tidying up the house at the end of the summer. And I was thinking that you don't have to do that anymore, right? Because you live there all year round now.
6: That's true. I'm grateful.
25: Yeah. Tucker, you know, in this conversation, we are going to range far and wide how you see the U.S., how you see the rest of the world, especially the Middle East right now. But before we do that, I really wanted to understand your influences, because I think you're clearly in the midst of a really intense time in your life as well as in the news. Can we talk a little bit about your father, first of all?
6: Of course.
25: I was reading, as I prepared for this, what you and your brother wrote about him when he died last year. And I was just struck by what an unusual life he had, and obviously curious about

0: and I had the privilege of growing up alone with him when we were little. Our mother left when we were small, and my father got custody because she wasn't there. And so we grew up with him in this kind of eccentric, not kind of eccentric, extremely eccentric environment, but a happy and wholesome one. And for many years, I really never told anybody other than my wife about my childhood because it sounded so bad. But it wasn't bad. It was great. And we really sincerely enjoyed it. But it was not mainstream at all, in the sense that my father never felt like he had to believe something because everyone else believed it. He came to his own conclusions. He wasn't always right, but he was very often right. And he was consistently more right than the majority of public opinion in the United States. He was just an independent thinker and very American in that way. And there's so little of that left.
1: And I also thought particularly internationally minded. He had, you know, seen a lot in the 60s in the US, but then you wrote that he was involved in intrigues around the world in the last 25 years of his life.
0: He was. And I wrote that obituary on an airplane the day after he died and was sort of confused about what he had been doing from the mid 80s until he passed, and was criticized widely. You know, your dad worked at the CIA. You must have known that.
1: There was another part of what you said about him that jumped out to me, which is that his motto was "Who dares wins."
0: Yes.
1: You know, people in the UK will know that well as the SAS. But I wondered if that has come to you in this period, because you have had a very public break with President Trump, with the Republican Party. At the same time, you've seen a big increase in the reach of your show since the Iran war began. Has that spurred you on and given you more conviction that the path you're on now is the right one?
0: No. I've never been business minded. I mean, I was fired 3.5 years ago. I probably could have retired. So I'm not thinking about our ratings. I've never thought about my ratings. Again, you don't have to believe me, but it's just true. Ask anyone who's worked for me. I don't even know what they are. I was in agony when I criticized Trump. I like Trump. I didn't want to, and I endorsed Trump and campaigned with Trump and spoke at the Republican National Convention. And I've defended Republicans for 35 years in public. And I had zero interest in having a spat with them. And so I felt driven to my positions. Trump allowed the U.S. government to be completely steered by this tiny little country in the Middle East, Israel, to our great detriment. And I watched it happen. I was offended by it. I argued against it directly to him. That had no effect at all. And then we wound up in a war with Iran that has gravely hurt the United States. And it was out of my frustration that I said that, but not some calculation that I'm going to get rich or something by saying it. That's just true.
1: Yeah, but it must be energizing to have a greater reach right now than you did a few months ago.
0: So I look at it different. It's funny. I don't know that we do have a, I mean, I really don't know if that's true. But from my perspective, you know, the year that preceded this war, I spent pretty, tireless is the right word, but I mean, I was very focused on preventing a war with Iran and wrapping up the war between Russia and Ukraine, which is also damaging the United States gravely and Europe gravely. And from my perspective, I had no effect at all. Like nothing I wanted to happen happened. I had no power. I had no influence. And I think I'd kind of talked myself into believing that I could have some effect. And at the end, I didn't. And so that part of that was my vanity and my silliness. And, you know, men tend to think they're more powerful than they really are. And I think that happened to me to some extent. But I felt like all of my efforts came to naught and I didn't feel like a winner. I felt like a loser.
1: At the point that we're talking right now, President Trump, all by himself, without Benjamin Netanyahu by his side, has said the ceasefire is over. And the United States in the last 24 hours has hit more than 80 Iranian targets.
0: Right.
1: So isn't the more honest and direct thing to do hold him fully accountable for his actions as the most powerful man in the world?
0: I don't think he's the most powerful man in the world. I have held him directly accountable. It's his fault. He's the U.S. president. He was elected. That's his job. And a huge part of the job is resisting pressure from outside forces. I mean, and many presidents have, to varying degrees, resisted, you know, attempts to control them from outside. And he didn't. So he's weak. I'm not pretending otherwise. But it's also just a factually verifiable statement that Israel pushed us into that.

0: this, and Trump allowed them to do that. The Secretary of State himself said that on camera. So this is not like a conspiracy theory. It's a fact. The United States is unwilling to, or maybe unable, who knows, to restrain Israel. Like, you know, I'm on the outside. I'm not talking to Trump anymore. I haven't spoken to him since late February, so I don't really know. But I, you know, have a news feed, so I know that we did not restrain our ally and partner in this war, Israel. And so, of course, it was never going
1: to
0: work.
1: Okay. But it's one thing to seek to influence the U.S. president. Many countries have done that with greater or lesser success over the years. It's another thing to look at the elected leader of the world's only superpower, only real superpower at this point, and say he is not the most powerful man in the world. Are you really saying that Netanyahu is a more powerful figure than Trump?
0: No, I don't.
1: So who is the most powerful man in the world?
0: The United States is not the world's only superpower. China has a larger economy. China didn't just lose a war to Iran. So, you know, who knows what Chinese military strength actually amounts to. We are much less powerful than a lot of us thought we were 4 months ago. So we're not the only superpower at all. And that actually, that assumption is part of the problem. That leads to hubris and overreach, and it's a very familiar path. But you overstate your powers. I would say that there are all kinds of forces in the world. You know, one of them is China. There's also the international business community. We have a globalized economy. So there's no such thing as an American business or a British business or a German business. You know, these are all interconnected. And global capital is more powerful than any voting bloc in the United States, period. It's a complicated thing. But the closer you look at it, and I've looked pretty closely, the more you understand that the elected president of the United States has power, for sure, but he does not have sovereignty. He does not have unlimited power or full freedom of motion to act on behalf of his voters. He just doesn't. I mean, we're watching it now on this and many other topics.
1: More from my conversation with Tucker Carlson coming up. I'm Michelle Hussein, and this is Bloomberg.
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24: I'm Michelle Hussein, and you're listening to some highlights of the Michelle Hussein Show podcast on Bloomberg Radio. Today, I'm speaking with Tucker Carlson. So, summer of 2025, when Israel began military action against Iran and the US then joined in and bombed the nuclear sites, you were clearly publicly upset about what you called warmongers, but you did patch things up with the president.
0: Correct.
24: How did that happen?
0: I mean, it got so intense. So I don't work for Trump. I've never worked for Trump. I'm not in any business deals with anything related to Trump. I'm not beholden to Trump. So I always tried to be honest. I wasn't always as direct with him as I probably should have been. But on these questions, I was very direct. And I said, you're getting led around by the nose by Israel. Everyone can see it. Nobody cares about the Iran nuclear program. There are a lot of bad people with nuclear weapons. We don't want more of them. But this is not about nuclear weapons. This is about sucking us into a regime change war against Iran. I flat out told him that a bunch of times. And he's like, no, that's not true. But it was true. It turned out to be provably true now. So that was extremely upsetting to me. So I was supposed to meet with him in the White House. Israel bombed. We allowed them to bomb. We paid for it, of course. We paid for their missile defense when the response came into Tel Aviv. Like, it was our war with Israel prosecuting it for us. So I was so mad that I was supposed to meet him at the White House. I didn't go. And then he called me and we had this kind of intense conversation and I was very upset. And I just said, look, it's demeaning for the United States. Like, you're the president. I don't even hate Netanyahu. It's not even about that. It's, we're the United States. We've got 350 million people. You cannot be led around by a tiny country. Like, what are you doing? And he really hated that I said that because it's true. It was true. It is humiliating. This whole thing is humiliating to the United States. And to me, as an American whose family's been here for hundreds of years, it's outrageous. Anyway, and then he said I was crazy. He gave some statement, Tucker Carlson's crazy. Well, obviously I'm half crazy. I mean, I know that. And so somebody pushed me and said, you should call him. And so I called him and he picked up first ring and I said, yep, I'm kind of crazy. Like, I've never denied that. I mean, look at me. But anyway, he laughed and then our relationship, you know, that was like one day. But when we actually killed the Ayatollah, bombed a girls' school, like this whole thing was so nuts that I was like, I'm out. I can't. This is too much. It's too damaging to my country.
24: Who else did you call? You've been friends over the years with so many others who are in that circle. J.D. Vance, yeah, for one. Stephen Miller, another. Mm-hmm. What are the other conversations you've had? If you're as exercised as you clearly were and are, I can't believe your only conversations were with the president.
0: Between the 12-day war in June and the regime change war on February 28th, yeah, I talked to everybody. I think that my views represent the views of most Americans. My views are not ideological. They're not radical. What's radical is taking orders from Netanyahu to enter a war that's going to hurt your country. That's crazy. That's extremism. It's religious extremism, by the way. I'm not a religious extremist. I'm just kind of a garden variety Christian. And so I'm not the crazy person here, actually. I'm representing common sense. And I know that. And no amount of screaming at me or calling me a Nazi or an anti-Semite, which I'm obviously not, none of that is going to change my view. And I told Trump, you're going to destroy, I appeal to him because I think that's what he cares about most, honestly, obviously. I said, you're going to destroy your legacy, your administration. Like, your name will never be uttered except with reference to this disaster that you're about to start. So don't do that. That's what happened to Bush. I knew Bush well. And Bush had all kinds of plans in 2000 when he got elected to do this, do that, improve America. What's Bush remembered for now? You know, the Iraq war and the financial crisis.
24: Yeah.
0: That's
24: you, it. You supported the Iraq war.
0: I certainly did support the Iraq war. Oh, yeah. I bought into it completely. And I not only supported it, I argued against and attacked people who opposed it. I'm sorry. And I remain sorry.
24: So in that period when you're arguing to anyone who will listen or anyone you bump into in the White House against the war with Iran, do they say to you, we're doing this for Israel? Like, why are you so convinced that Israel has actually controlled this, not only influenced it, but controlled it?
0: Well, because again, there's a ton of pressure from Israeli agents, the neocons, whatever you call them. We've watched it for 4 months. The United States, the president himself will say, no, we're doing this, and Israel will just immediately do the opposite. Destroy the peace negotiations. I'm not even attacking Israel, by the way. They have a different view of what the end of this should look like. They have a different set of interests. They're a different country. They have a different goal.
24: But this suggestion that you've made on Israel's goals, that the Israeli goal is chaos, it's dysfunction. What would be the natural, obvious, well-documented effects of this migrant crisis in Europe, further destroying Europe? That's always been an Israeli goal, destroy Europe.
0: Yes.
24: Do you really mean that?
0: Well, I don't know. Netanyahu means it. He said it. No one watches. See, the thing is, nobody watches.
24: Where has he said his goal is to destroy Europe?
0: Rome is the enemy. Rome, meaning Christian Europe. The prime minister of Israel has said this on camera. I would refer you to the internet. You should watch it. It's fascinating. Why would
24: don't
0: Rome?
24: Don't you think he's talking, don't think he's making a reference to history and the Romans destroying the temple rather than present day Rome in Europe?
0: I don't know. Why would something that happened in 70 AD be relevant for a secular modern head of state? I don't understand that. Like, what is he saying? I mean, look, the worldview here is totally different. That same prime minister has said repeatedly that we are fighting Amalek. And people are so biblically illiterate, they don't know what he's referring to. He's referring to the Amalekites. And there are a couple of different stories in the Hebrew text and what we call the Old Testament that describe what he's talking about. And what he's talking about is the elimination, truly the genocide of a group commanded by God and described in great detail called the Amalekites. So this is not a Western view of war. The Western view of war is, you know, we punish the wrongdoers and most people have nothing to do with this, so we don't kill them too.
24: So Israeli leaders and many ordinary Israelis as well reject the idea that this is a genocide. I hear that is your view. I will just say that the idea of fighting a war in a just way is not simply a Western idea. It's not only a Western Christian idea that there are limits to war and you only strike in self-defense. I'm a Muslim and I can tell you that actually if you read the Quran, that idea is there as well. So It's not a purely Western concept.
0: Oh, I wouldn't claim that it is a purely Western concept. My point is it's the basis of Western civilization. And to the extent that other civilizations share that view, I applaud it, of course. And by the way, you say that the Israelis, some Israelis don't think it's genocide. Well, everybody else on the planet, so far as I can tell, looking at the facts, concludes it's genocide. I don't know if there's any other group on planet Earth who doesn't see this as genocide.
24: Many governments don't see it that way. Your government doesn't. The British government doesn't.
0: Maybe well, your government and my government are paying for it. So, of course, they're implicated in the genocide. And they share the guilt of this genocide. It is happening. There's no excuse for it. We should do everything we can to stop it immediately.
24: You know, the bigger picture of the use of force in this second Trump administration is that the president, quite apart from striking Iran with the help of Israel, has used force many times.
0: Yes.
24: Yemen, Venezuela, Nigeria, Syria, Iraq, Somalia. This has actually been a very frequent phenomenon of the last year and a half, and he's been comfortable with it.
0: So I've noticed.
24: This is the man that you worked really hard to get reelected.
0: Yes.
24: Perhaps you didn't pay attention to something that was always there.
0: Oh, I paid close attention to it. That's why I was so involved. I knew that he was under enormous pressure to do the things that he has since done. I knew exactly who was pressuring him. And I was arguing the counter case and doing everything I could to make the counter case.
24: Who pressured him to hit Nigeria or the targets in Syria or Iraq or Yemen? Who was pushing him on Venezuela?
0: Well,
24: was he pushed into all of these things?
0: Well, of course. I mean, obviously. By the way, every president is pushed in different directions on all kinds of different topics, not just foreign policy and not just by the Israeli lobby or whatever. And again, the whole job is figuring out who to listen to, when to bow to the pressure, when to resist the pressure. Like, that is the job. Okay. So none of this is new. Every part of American Middle Eastern policy is driven by donors to both parties. Of course. I mean, it's a lie to pretend otherwise. Some of that is just inevitable. You take money from people. You need money to run a campaign. I'm less judgy maybe than I sound. I understand how it works. You have to listen to everybody. By the way, people should listen to the Israeli lobby. They've got a perspective. You should listen to the Muslim lobby. I mean, it's a big country. Everyone gets a say. I get it. And ultimately, when you're looking at the potential of a third world war, which we are, I was obviously very distressed by what he did in Venezuela. I thought it was crazy and embarrassing and immoral. You can't just roll in and arrest a president and say, I own your oil. Like, that's crazy. And I thought that, and I said that to some extent. But I didn't lose control of myself on camera because I felt like what really matters are the biggest things. And maybe my calculation was wrong. It wouldn't be the first time, but I just wanted to avoid this war because I knew that once we got into this, we wouldn't get out until we were gravely diminished, gravely diminished. I don't think that's good for us or for the world.
24: A few notes here, in addition to those that you can read at Bloomberg.com/Michelle. We did approach the White House for comment on what Carlson said, accusing President Trump of being disloyal and controlled by a foreign power. A White House official said, Israel is one of our strongest allies. No country or leader pressures President Trump to do anything. He makes decisions based on what serves America's interests and will never allow our country to be taken advantage of. The way Carlson talks about Israel has been criticized by the Anti-Defamation League, which says he regularly legitimizes the idea that Israel or Zionist actors exert hidden, malevolent control over the U.S. government. And similarly, the Nexus Project, which describes itself as a Jewish watchdog organization, has called Carlson one of the most important enablers of anti-Semitism in the United States today. You'll also have heard Tucker Carlson suggesting that Benjamin Netanyahu has said Rome is the enemy. This appears to be a reference to a video in which the Israeli Prime Minister is asked what book he is reading, and he names one called Jews versus Rome. It's about Jewish revolts in ancient Rome. And Netanyahu adds the words, "We lost that one. I think we have to win the next one." And finally, Carlson also references the story of Amalek in the Old Testament. This is a complex area because there is more than one biblical mention of that tribe which attacked the Jews in ancient times. Netanyahu's office have said that where he has compared the present day to fighting Amalek, he means Hamas rather than all Palestinians. More from my conversation with Tucker Carlson coming up. I'm Michelle Hussein, and this is Bloomberg.
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2: Skagit and Whatcom counties are under an air quality alert due to expected smoke coming in from Canadian wildfires. This alert will remain in effect through Wednesday morning. Additionally, parts of Western Washington will be under a heat advisory from 10 o'clock Tuesday morning through Wednesday night. In other news, Washington joins a multi-state lawsuit against the Trump administration over renewable energy projects. The lawsuit accuses it of illegally freezing wind energy projects while claiming the country is in an energy emergency. The city of Seattle has announced at least $110 million in capital funds to support affordable housing investments. The primary funding source is the 2023 Seattle Housing Levy, which is a seven-year property tax measure aimed at increasing housing affordability and availability. 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
25: From Bloomberg World Headquarters in New York, I'm Doug Krisner. Let's update top stories. We'll look at market action as well. 8:40 in the morning in Tokyo, the Japanese markets will be back online after a holiday yesterday. Futures trading in Chicago for the Nikkei are higher by less than a tenth of 1%. Oil prices right now are steady after being buffeted during New York trading by fresh tensions in the U.S.-Iran conflict. Earlier today on social media, President Trump said Iran will pay for killing three U.S. service members. But at the same time, Iran said mediators were in touch with proposals on how to ease hostilities. And Reuters reported one proposal is for a 10-day ceasefire to find ways to revive that memorandum of understanding. In New York trading, WTI finished at 83.23 with a gain of around 0.9%. We're trading 83.15 at the moment. Today, a federal judge temporarily paused Paramount Skydance's takeover of Warner Brothers Discovery. The judge said this $110 billion deal likely violates antitrust law. Now, these companies have been ordered to hold off on closing the deal for 14 days, and a hearing has been scheduled for August 3rd to help determine whether to pause the completion of this deal until after a trial to decide whether this deal is in fact illegal under federal antitrust law. Google is reportedly working on a new server chip to optimize its Gemini AI model. The information reporting this new chip would also help Google address a major shortage in AI computing capacity. Now on Wednesday, Google parent Alphabet will be the first of the big hyperscalers to report quarterly earnings. Today, shares in Alphabet were higher by 1.5%. Hostilities in the Mideast cast a pall over the equity market today. S&P 500 losing about 0.2%. The chip makers, though, posted gains. We had the Philadelphia Semiconductor Index rising 0.6%. In the Treasury market today, yields higher across the curve. The 10-year added 4 basis points, last quoted in New York at 4.59%. Global news, 24 hours a day. This is Bloomberg.
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34: Michelle Hussein, and you're listening to some highlights of the Michelle Hussein Show podcast on Bloomberg Radio. Today, I'm speaking with Tucker Carlson. What do you think it's going to do to the Republicans in the midterms?
0: I mean, they're going to be spanked. Yeah, they're going to be punished for it, of course. But the question is, does that make the country better? No, I mean, not really. I don't see any political leader right now speaking for the majority of Americans. I mean, the American economy is so lopsided at the moment that younger people are legit struggling, at least by American standards. And I don't see any political leaders really thinking about how to fix that or moving their priorities from, you know, a whole suite of different foreign conflicts back to the United States and spending the time thinking about how do I elevate my people? How do I help the people who put me here? I just don't see that mindset.
34: Is your third party idea a real one? You floated it. You've said you want to help build one.
0: Yeah.
34: What are you thinking?
0: Well, I just want to be clear. I'm not running for any office ever. Okay. You know, I'm not being coy or pretending, you know, and then I'm going to like announce for president. I'm not announcing for president. I'm running for president. Ugh. That's a nightmare. And I'm not doing that. But I just want to help. I want the promise of democracy to be real, that like you vote for someone and that person makes a good faith effort to represent your interests. Like it's not complicated. Self-government is not that complicated. It's disappearing. But there are a lot of very ominous trends in the United States domestically that are just completely being ignored. And I would like someone to address them. And after Trump's performance over the past year, it's hard to believe that he's the guy who's going to reform. I mean, he is closely allied with the leaders of both parties. And this whole partisanship thing, and this is true in the UK too, with respect, it's kind of a ruse, actually. Like they fight over these issues. They'll pick an issue, transgenderism, and they'll tell you that, you know, they just got completely different worldviews on transgenderism. And that's like the most important thing. But what that cloaks, what it hides, what it's designed to obscure is the fact that on economics and foreign policy, the big questions that determine the fate of nations, they are aligned.
34: I don't think that's true, Tucker. In the UK, of the big parties on economic issues, there are very distinct differences.
0: Then I shouldn't. I mean, I've made this mistake so many times. I have family there. I spent a lot of time there. And I imagine that I understand the system that I don't understand very well. So I should probably shut up about UK politics.
34: Okay, but tell me about the third party. Is it, well, I'm wondering whether you're watching the rise of Nigel Farage, you know, someone you've talked to, you've had him on your show. Is that some kind of a model? And are you serious about a third party or are you just throwing it out there? Just, you know.
0: I am. Yeah, I know Nigel very well. And I was just with him in London not long ago. But I will say, yes, I'm watching the rise of reform and with some amazement and delight. Not that I think reform is the answer necessarily, but an option is a good first step. And I do think that, you know, and there are meaningful differences between the Democratic and Republican parties to the extent that their voting bases do disagree in real ways. I'm saying that the people who run the parties are fundamentally aligned. And one of the ways you know that is because Trump brings us to war on February 28th without making the case to the American public, without convincing even the majority of Americans this is a good idea. Like no one was for this from day one. So you would think, given that this is a country with a long history of boisterous public protests, that there would be massive protests against the war. No, none, zero. Why is that? Where were the Democrats on this? Like they could mobilize a million people and put them on the National Mall in Washington, but they didn't because they're for it. That's why. And that is not democracy. And it would be nice to have a democracy. We had one. I would like it again. That's
34: okay.
0: It.
34: The Republican Party, the fact that you've left it, does that mean you've given up on J.D. Vance leading the Republican Party, being the next presidential candidate and it being a different Republican Party to what you see now?
0: Well, I think if J.D. Vance were president, of course he would not be at a war with Iran. It's impossible for me to imagine J.D. Vance standing up and saying we need to have two wars to defeat a phantom nuclear program. It's like too insane. You know, I think he has too much self-respect to say something like that. I don't think he believes it. I think J.D. Vance would have led the Republican Party into closer alignment with its own voters. But he was not the president. He's the vice president and he doesn't have the authority.
34: Yeah, but he could be the next presidential candidate.
0: Yeah, I mean, we'll see. I mean, I wish he had been elected president in 2024, but that didn't happen. I love JD. I've never been shy about that. I've taken a lot of abuse for saying that. I probably haven't helped him at all by saying that. I don't agree with him on everything, of course, but I think he's an honest, very smart, decent person that puts him above almost all politicians I've ever met. And so I'm on some basic level rooting for him, but it's just hard to imagine how the Republican Party, after this, after truly betraying its own voters, it betrayed its own voters. It told them Washington is an inside game. A small number of people are getting very rich. They commit crimes with impunity. They're protected by the U.S. government. It's called the deep state. And we're going to uproot it. And then not only did they not uproot it, they attacked anyone who asked to see the Epstein files. Like, what? You know, betrayal is the worst thing. So, like, if my neighbor leaves his wife and kids and runs off with a stripper, I disapprove of that. If my dad leaves me and my siblings and my mom and runs off with a stripper, I never get over that for the rest of my life, because that's betrayal. And that's exactly what happened. Trump betrayed not just the country, but the people who vested their hopes in him. And that is low and wrong. And every culture, every people, every person recognizes that intuitively, recognizes betrayal as the worst thing. That's why Judas is remembered, why his name lives in infamy for all eternity, because he, not because he took the wrong side, but because he betrayed. So yeah, that's what this is. It's betrayal. And I think it's very hard to get past that in the short term.
34: Have you been in touch with J.D. Vance in recent months? What's the state of play between the two of you?
0: No, I haven't. I mean, I haven't been to Washington. I'd love to go see him. I can't. You know, I can't. Trump's all mad at me. They're all mad at me. Calling me an anti-Semite or whatever. It's just so ludicrous. Look, I think at this point, it wouldn't be good for me to contact anybody. I'm seen as disloyal. Disloyal? Right. First of all, loyalty goes two ways. Second, the loyalty that matters is the loyalty of our leaders to the country they represent. Okay. And they're disloyal. Trump has been disloyal to the United States, totally disloyal to the United States. He cheated on the United States with a foreign power. So I'm not the one who's been disloyal.
34: So what are you going to do next?
0: I don't know what I'm going to do. I don't know where I'm having lunch today, but I would say I am open to any alternative that serves or makes a good faith effort to serve the American people above, and really probably to the exclusion of, foreign interests and corporate interests. Like, it's an orientation, okay? That, you know what makes a good parent? Loving your kids. It's not reading some book on it or knowing the instructions or some esoteric knowledge, you know, that makes a good parent. No, it's just the desire to help your kids. And that desire comes from love. And if you have leaders like that, they don't always make the right decisions. They're not perfect. But over time, their people will thrive. Just like a family presided over by parents who love their kids will thrive. So we don't have that. We have leaders who have contempt for us, who take us for granted, who use us, who lie to us, who really don't care about us at all. And we know that because when life expectancy declines, when people die younger, when the middle class disappears as it did 11 years ago and nobody says anything about it. So I'm just looking for an alternative to that. Like, that's not hard. We should be able to find that.
34: It's a really bleak picture you paint of the United States right now.
0: It's a normal human picture. Look, you have successful systems. It happens in companies. It happens on sports teams. It happens in any human organization. Success breeds decadence, which spurs collapse. Like, this is a very recognizable cycle. And the United States has been the most successful country in the history of the world. And so needless to say, just like in successful families, fourth generation affluence, well, you have an entire ruling class that is living testament to this. You know, it like, this is what happens when you succeed. Over time, you get flabby and you get decadent and you become contemptuous of the people you lead and you forget the qualities that made the organization successful in the first place. And then you have a reset, and hopefully it's a non-dramatic reset where people just kind of come to their senses and recall why they were successful in the first place and do those things. Like, that's my hope. I don't want revolution, but we're going to get a revolution if this continues.
34: And you have talked on your show about America heading towards civil war. Do you really believe that? Because that is a, not just bleak, it's also a really inflammatory thing to say. And I can't help thinking about political violence and the awful ways we've seen it in the U.S. within the last year. Do you, you know, when you say words like that to millions of viewers and listeners, how much do you weigh up, like, the responsibility that you have given your reach?
0: Well, the responsibility is 100% on the people who are perpetrating political violence. I abhor all violence. I abhor the violence of war. I abhor the violence of abortion. I abhor the violence of euthanasia. So there's no chance I'm going to take credit for political violence. I'm against it. What I'm saying is that if you convey to people that their vote does not matter, that there's no nonviolent way to be heard, they will, by definition, over time, resort to violence. I don't want that. democracy was supposed to be the answer to revolution. We've never had a revolution in the United States, despite a couple of world wars, a civil war, a Great Depression, the anti-war movement in the 60s, civil rights movement. We had a lot of drama in the United States, the murder of a couple of several presidents. We've never had a revolution in the United States. Why is that? Because democracy is the pressure relief valve that keeps people from storming the Bastille.
34: It's been an intense 6 months. In the news, this has been quite an intense conversation. Before I let you go, can you just cast your mind ahead 12 months to summer of next year? Donald Trump will still have 18 months left in the White House.
0: Gosh, my hope is that the Iran situation will be resolved. I would like people to come to their senses. I don't think Trump is as big a factor now. Trump is weak. It's obvious. He couldn't restore peace. The strong leader restores peace. That's what strength looks like. It's order and peace. He hasn't been able to achieve that. So I'm not sure how even really relevant he is, but I just hope all global leaders wake up to the fact that we're kind of on the precipice of something awful and walk it back.
34: Tucker Carlson, thank you very much.
0: Thanks for having me. I enjoyed it.
34: Thanks for talking to me. On with the rest of your day this afternoon. What have you got planned? How are you going to decompress?
0: Oh, decompress? I mean, my life's intense all the time. No, I've got a live show in a few hours, so I'm going to go write that.
34: Before we go, a few notes here, in addition to those that you can read at Bloomberg.com/Michelle. We did approach the White House for comment on what Carlson said, accusing President Trump of being disloyal and controlled by a foreign power. A White House official said, "Israel is one of our strongest allies. No country or leader pressures President Trump to do anything. He makes decisions based on what serves America's interests and will never allow our country to be taken advantage of." Thank you for listening to some of the highlights from my podcast. To hear the full conversation, please subscribe to The Michelle Hussein Show, wherever you get your podcasts. I'm Michelle Hussein, and this is Bloomberg.
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4: From ABC News, I'm Sherry Preston. Another round in the tariff fight between the U.S. and Canada.
11: President Trump has slapped an additional 50% tariff on certain products from Canada. The White House says the tariffs are punishment for Canada's, quote, discriminatory treatment of American cars, alcohol, and dairy.
4: ABC's Karen Waugh, the Trump administration using a law to launch these tariffs that's never been used this way before. U.S. forces hitting Iranian targets for a 10th straight night. And ABC's Martha Raddatz in Jordan says more groups in the Middle East may get into the fight.
12: Those Iranian-backed armed factions, like in Yemen, the Houthis, said they would impose a blockade on any kind of Saudi ships. So this could be a whole new front in the Middle East conflict. And again, very bad news for global energy markets, bad news for gas prices,
4: which are now already back up to a nationwide average of $4 a gallon, according to AAA. Health officials still searching for the source of that parasitic bug that's made thousands of people sick across the country.
13: The FDA now saying while there was a false positive reported, lettuce from Taylor Farms remains the focus of the investigation. More than 1,600 people got sick after eating shredded lettuce supplied to Taco Bell in 5 states. Taco Bell says it's removed all affected lettuce, but the lettuce recall expanding, now affecting shredded iceberg and lettuce blends sold to grocery stores and restaurants in 27 states.
4: ABC's Lana Moise. Under arrest now, a man accused of starting a fire outside a federal building in Lower Manhattan. ABC's Aaron Katursky in New York says the suspect, Andrew Arabaca, is a former soldier.
14: Arabaca immediately grabbed by federal police, wrestled to the ground and taken into custody. The FBI says they located anti-ICE literature along with 2 pellet guns from which the suspect fired several shots.
4: You're listening to ABC News.
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4: Thousands in rewards now offered for information in the death of an 18-year-old in Mississippi during a holiday trip.
5: Reverend Al Sharpton offered that $50,000 reward for anyone with information leading to the arrest and conviction in this investigation into Nolan Wells' death. This was sort of an incentive for someone to speak up, because later on in the day, he reiterated that Nolan Wells never made it back to shore. Someone knows something. Someone has seen something.
4: ABC's Ike Ajachi. The influencer brothers, the Tates, now fighting extradition from Miami to Great Britain.
6: We are, of course, objecting to extradition because Andrew and Tristan are innocent.
4: Lawyer Joseph McBride outside court. After the brothers were arrested, prosecutors in Great Britain are hitting them with dozens of new charges, including sex trafficking and rape. Tropical storm Bertha is now spinning up in the Gulf, which could mean flash flooding and storm surge soon for millions along the Gulf Coast. The storm is moving west away from the Florida Panhandle and could make landfall in southeast Louisiana as soon as tomorrow. And it's a 1 in 15 million birth in Australia.
7: One fertilized egg that then splits not once, not twice, but three times into four different babies, who then share a placenta. That is just incredible.
4: Dr. Alexa Bendall, after helping deliver four baby girls, the quads conceived without the help of fertility treatments. Sherry Preston, ABC News.
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16: Western Washington is preparing for poor air quality. The Northwest Clean Air Agency has issued an air quality alert for Skagit and Whatcom counties through Wednesday morning. This is due to expected wildfire smoke coming in from Canada. There is also a chance we'll see some smoke coming from the wildfires burning in central and eastern Washington. Additionally, parts of Western Washington will be under a heat advisory from 10 o'clock Tuesday morning through Wednesday night. Meanwhile, Washington State is joining another lawsuit against the Trump administration. Northwest News Radio's Eric Hines has the details.
17: This time it's over wind energy projects. A total of 19 states are moving to intervene in an existing lawsuit brought by a coalition of renewable energy groups against the Department of Defense, accusing it of illegally freezing wind energy projects. State Attorney General Nick Brown says the federal government claims the country is in an energy emergency that stands in the way of projects seeking to harness a renewable source of energy. Brown said a freeze has halted five different projects in Washington. Likewise, upending progress toward the state's plans to reduce greenhouse gas emissions.
16: The city of Seattle has announced over $100 million in funding available for affordable housing. In a notice of funding availability, the city says it has at least $110 million in capital funds to support affordable housing investments. These funds are available for new production, rehabilitation, and acquisition. The primary funding source is the 2023 Seattle Housing Levy, which is a seven-year property tax measure aimed at increasing housing affordability and availability. It's going to be a hot day Tuesday with highs near 90 and lows just above 60. We'll see overcast skies and possibly some wildfire smoke. 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
19: Yeah, and it's interesting because, like, the one question is, does this become a ban, right? Yeah. Because we know there are a lot of people that would just like to see, like, anti-data center politics is very popular. On the other hand, you know, it's interesting. I saw a headline recently, you know, in some states, there are still tax breaks. Like, they're trying to invite data center companies.
11: New York still has tax breaks, too.
19: And so, yeah, and it's interesting because we see all these stories about, like, oh, there's a compute scarcity, et cetera, and yet, evidently, there's still this competition. But basically, data center politics are, like, really in flux.
11: Absolutely. Also, one of the rare areas of bipartisan agreement nowadays, it seems.
19: If you're in the AI industry, you have to be kind of concerned that, like, there doesn't seem like they have any friends.
11: Everyone hates you.
19: Yeah, I mean, the ratings are negative. But anyway, of course, data center politics gets into so many other things, you know, the anxiety about job loss.
11: Energy policy.
19: Water policy, et cetera. And it's sort of this litmus test, I guess, because, like, no one really knows. Like, no one knows whether their AI is going to be good or not, right? Like, will this be a great thing for the world, or will this disrupt the world in ways that we can't possibly fathom? And, you know.
11: But also, if you agree that AI is going to be important in some way in the future, then it seems reasonable to want to design, like, some sort of framework for how data centers should actually get built out. I imagine different states, different cities, different municipalities will have different ideas for exactly how to do that. But it's interesting to see people start to grapple with those requirements. So, you know, do you have to have a closed loop system for water? Does the company have
19: your own power? Yeah.
11: Right, exactly. Like, what are these requirements? What's the optimal data center going to look like in the future?
19: Totally. Well, there are a lot of big questions that this touches on. Big, like, just sort of in the macro sense, like, what are we building? What is the government's attitude towards building things, period? And I'm very excited to say we literally have the perfect guest. Governor Hochul, thank you so much for coming on Oddlots.
20: Delighted to join both of you.
19: All right, so the big news, a one-year moratorium on a big new data centers in New York State. Why now? What was the catalyst for this particular decision?
20: Well, there's been a really what I call flood the zone. There's been a lot of companies that may have been contemplating putting in plans for data centers, massive data centers around the country, but all of a sudden it seemed like there's been a surge. Uh-huh. And I have to respond to that. My main challenge is in the state of New York, making sure we keep the lights on and making sure that people can afford to keep the lights on. And so the challenges that I have to deal with in this environment where everything we want to do for clean energy, renewable energy, or my all the above approach are under attack from Washington. So I have to make sure I'm managing our resources. So when you have a huge company that wants to come in, even on the somewhat smaller side, 50 megawatts of power required, that's 50,000 homes that all of a sudden are competing with that consumption of energy. So on that front, it was important to me, but also I've been studying this around the country. A lot of communities are deriving substantial benefits from these companies, and they're willing to pay for it.
19: Yeah.
20: But I realize I used to represent a very rural area of upstate New York in Congress. These communities do not have the sophistication. They don't have the planning staff, the staff that would know to say, you know, we wanted you to you give, you know, $1 million per megawatt. We want you to make sure that you're investing in the grid. All these other things they could be doing, but they're not being asked. And I think the companies are willing to do that. So I want to make sure that we take the time to have a community investment framework to give to localities. But also, you have to be able to power yourselves. You want to come in. I said this in my State of the State back in January. I launched the Public Service Commission to start this process. Mm-hmm. They'll be done within this year of the moratorium so we can have certainty for businesses. But you come, you either bring your own power source or you have to pay a premium to use our grid. And those are the basic foundations of what we're doing with this moratorium. It is not a ban. It is simply saying, step back, take a breath, and get it right. Businesses want that knowledge of what the rules of the road are. We've actually had some interesting tweets from the builders of these facilities who are now saying, hey, we just tell us the rules. Tell us the regulations. We're okay with that. And that's exactly what we're doing. But also responds to a lot of frustration from

0: is a plan where we figure out how to make sure that they bring their own power or that they're substantially contributing to the grid. Secondly, I want them to contribute. This takes time for government to get this right. I'm establishing a larger grid resiliency fund. I want them to make major contributions so I can invest in the energy grid, the transmission lines, and everything else that has been ignored for so long. That's one of the reasons why our energy infrastructure is crippled. The investments were not made. So you're going to contribute to the locality. You're going to contribute to bring your own power and also this larger dynamic. So that's what we're looking for. Those are very specific. I have agencies all working on them now. I have about 7 or 8 agencies dedicated to this. I'll put the person power behind this and we will be a template for doing it right.
1: Right. We know in some instances, I think I've seen headlines like in Louisiana, for example, the big Meta campus, not campus, data center. It's like there's going to be, you know, payments to teachers in the area. The idea, I suppose, is, okay, any place that's open for data center business, let's make sure that we get these, you know, the same agreements that are being put in place elsewhere to benefit the community. How should we, like, moratoria can become bans, right? Something is like, we're going to put this in place for 1 year, and then it's 2 years. We're still working out the rules of the road. Then it's 5 years, and then you never have them. What sort of, like, are you actively trying to avoid this becoming a ban?
0: I'm not expecting the need for a ban. I want them to work with us. No, this, I understand how important AI is.
1: Okay.
0: I mean, we are in a revolution. This is, the winds of change are coming in at hurricane force. And it's disruptive, but it also be very positive. And I'll tell you, my commitment to AI goes back years when I launched the first in the nation development of a supercomputer. The largest outside any private company is being built in New York for public good. What does that mean? All of our universities can tap into power, computing power that is unavailable to them otherwise. We are innovating new therapies in cancer, working on it right now up in Buffalo. We are also trying to solve some of other society's other problems and even weather forecasting. I mean, you would not believe disasters I have to deal with as governor, you know, heat waves, blizzards, floods, storms. And so there's all kinds of positive ways we can use AI. And I'll tell you what I just launched. I'm very excited about this. I'm using AI to analyze every single rule, regulation, policy, see whether it's antiquated, outdated, too many fees. We just finished this. It would have probably taken 5 years at the staff level.
1: Uh-huh.
0: Did it in a couple of months. And I have over 4,000 recommendations from the public who want us to look into things. Plus, I have all my agencies now using this list that they were given. Okay, get rid of these regulations. So I understand.
2: So you find like wacky old school stuff
0: crazy
2: about
0: things.
2: Like horses
0: crazy
2: allowed on the streets and things.
0: Yeah, all kind of, like everything has to be sent, you know, in many rules under by telegram. Or fact.
1: No,
0: seriously. It's on the books.
2: A lot of people have been in violation.
0: Yeah, yeah. And, you know, even I think those, you know, pregnant women have to have a special permit to be able to work after midnight. No, there's, you know, the fees are, you have to pay $25 to bring your dog hunting in the state. Like, inane things. We literally.
1: And these were things that you, like, basically put the New York State legal code base into AI and said, find the crazy stuff.
0: Dump it in. And my team was like, you sure? And I said, no, we're going to do this. I want to rethink government. I want a government that's not on your back, but on your side. And using AI has been powerful to do that. And I think every level of government should use this. So this is going to go on for a little while, but I'm going to make dramatic changes using the power of AI. So my point is we are open to this innovation. It's what defines New York, which is why we're so spectacular, why so many tech companies are leasing space at record levels coming to New York, why recent college grads, this is their number one destination. So I want to capitalize on that. But when I talk about those college grads, I also have to mention something else. AI and the uncertainty around this is causing enormous anxiety mm-hmm. because young people don't know where they fit in the future with AI. Will they lose their job? Will they be displaced? Will the skills that they thought were so important are now irrelevant? So last week I had launched this a few months ago. We had our first meeting with really substantial business leaders, leaders in tech, people from academia, labor, gathered them together along with my team. And I said, we are now called the Future Works Commission. We are studying the positive benefits of AI, what we need to do to make sure that our students our AI competent so they can take the jobs, but also how we deal with the disruptive forces.

0: the forces that drove, I'm from Buffalo, drove everybody I knew out of a job when Bethlehem Steel left and, you know, automation replaced jobs in our factories. So I saw that happen as a young girl and as a child. I also want to make sure that we're ready for it this time. So I'm trying to deal with that anxiety that people are feeling, trying to deal with our energy demand, making sure the decisions are responsible, and we'll get through this. But we embrace AI in this state.
1: Given that you recognize the importance of AI, and you do want data centers in the state in the right way, but that's inevitably going to require, you know, additional rules. Maybe it'll make the data centers more expensive. And ultimately, New York is competing against other states when it comes to attracting these projects. How do you actually, you know, how do you encourage data centers to come in with additional restrictions once this moratorium is over?
0: That'll be up to them. It's also up to the localities. I mean, they should not go anywhere they're not welcome. I spent 14 years in local government, and I believe that the localities should be the deciders whether they want this. But let me tell you the larger picture. Whether they come here or not is up to them. What I'm spending my energy on is focusing on the large, massive producers of the elements for this to support AI.
1: Stay tuned for more of our interview with New York State Governor Kathy Hochul. We are talking about her decision to put a one-year moratorium on new big data centers. To hear the full conversation, subscribe to Odd Lots wherever you get your podcasts. I'm Tracy Alloway.
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2: Today's episode is looking at New York State's new one-year moratorium on new data center construction. We are speaking with the state's governor, Kathy Hochul.
0: One of my proudest accomplishments was landing Micron to come to New York, not another state where they're looking seriously. $100 billion of investment, largest private sector investment in American history. They will be creating 10,000 direct and 40,000 indirect jobs. Now, I will say, I will work with you to get the power you need. And I've structured arrangements with the New York Power Authority. And they're also helping me with my effort to bring more nuclear to New York. We're waiting for the Trump administration to hopefully greenlight us on my massive expansion of nuclear that I want to do. I want to build more nuclear in New York than the entire country has in 30 years. That's how ambitious I am about powering our future of innovation. But if I have to choose between powering a largely vacant data center with the same amount of power I can have a Micron with 1,000 jobs, I can tell you right now where I'm going. So they can come under the conditions we lay out, but I'm also going to be investing a lot of my energy on the good paying jobs will be there for the long term.
2: When we talk about AI labor market disruption, like everyone's anxious about this right now all across the economy, and we're like waiting, right? Like we don't really know what's going to happen to work. However, there's one area with AI specifically where we know that there's like where we can already see the rubber hitting the road quite literally, and that is in driverless cars, which is AI. And we know that like Waymo had a trial here in New York State, and then New York put a pause on it. And of course, there's going to be human drivers interrupted. Can you tell us about why Waymo couldn't move forward and what that says about your office's framework for managing this disruption?
0: I will say I'm very interested in Waymo. I've been in the vehicles.
2: They're amazing, right?
1: They're fun.
0: Yeah, they're fun. But this is where I want to get ahead of this. Before we have these disruptive effects, what is the alternative for the people who now are the ones we're counting on to drive us in person? You have to have a plan B. This is what we did not have with the Industrial Revolution and all these other, the automation revolution. That's why so many people were so discouraged when they lost their jobs, whether it's overseas or, as I said, automation, because government didn't step in and work with industry and prepare people for this. That's what I'm trying to do. If the people that are currently driving vehicles, are they able to, you know, get some basic AI competency program that we put forward? They might get a job that pays even more. Let's make there be a positive impact to this. So that's the strategy I'm using. What is the alternative for people? How do we manage this? How can we get this to all work out? And so I just want to be thoughtful about it. Again, coming from the world I come from, where my hometown was basically a ghost town when all the businesses left, you know, going out of business, last one here, turn out the lights. That's the world I grew up in. And I'm so hardwired to protect the people of this state and these young people. And I gathered 10 of them in my office the other day. I invited people who had lost their jobs. Literally, the boss had said, you're losing your job because of AI. Now, some of them had been studying computer science, coding. They did everything we told them to do their entire lives. Like, I can't tell you how many young people I've said, go into STEM, you'll have a job forever.
18: Yeah.
0: And those people, and especially women, are in the jobs that are most vulnerable. I cannot have this disruption without saying we did everything we could to mitigate it.
18: But just going back to the Waymo thing, for example, because I do think it's instructive about what's going to come for a lot of different industries. Like, the number of people who would theoretically be a passenger in any car is far larger than the number of people who drive cars professionally. And you mentioned the Industrial Revolution, et cetera, and extraordinarily wrenching, but most people say we came out on the other side as a richer, more advanced society. And so, like, I'm curious, like, you know, how do you balance the interests of all the people who aren't drivers that would like a clean ride, that would like a safe ride, that would like a modern ride, a ride that potentially could reduce congestion, which I know is a thing you care about. And historically, it's like there are costs, but then you come out on the other side better. How do we get over that?
0: You're absolutely right. But you're looking at the societal costs as being greater at the end. I'm looking at the collateral damage of the people before it gets there. I'm the first governor to say I grew up in a world where no one cared about the people and the displacement and why a lot of people had to leave the state because their jobs were gone, lost to foreign competence, lost automation. I'm just trying to fight to not let that happen. I have to help them reimagine life without the current job they have, whether it's the people that are driving vehicles or whether it's the young students who did everything we asked them to do. They got a good degree. They went to college. They're trying to build a life. And now they're told, well, we don't need any more paralegals anymore. We don't need people to do back office. We don't need administrative jobs. You're gone. I can't let that happen without saying, but here's how we can get you a better future. Here's how I can put you on a path. So then we can try to dial back some of this anxiety and fear of AI. Because I can't have companies be successful, but leave. They can be successful, but leave everybody else behind. That's not how we do things in New York. We lift everybody up.
1: Should tech companies have to contribute directly to, I guess, managing the labor market disruption? So, for instance, paying higher taxes to fund reskilling programs or things like that?
0: They should be involved. You know, I have a hostility toward raising taxes in New York. I've shown that I'm going to stand firm because I happen to embrace people that are successful in businesses here in New York because they're the ones who are creating the jobs. They are the ones who are already driving the tax revenues that allow us to have universal child care and invest more in housing and to deal with this energy challenge we're facing. So I want to make sure that we're smart on that front. So, you know, there's a lot of ways to look at it. And I have to make sure that, again, New York is always looked at as a leader. I'm very cognizant of the fact that what I do will have a ripple effect. But that's why everything we do is so thoughtful. I did not wake up one day and say, we should do this. I talked to industry experts. Can you manage this? Are you going to be able to get through this? And what they're telling me is just tell us the rules. So technology companies have a role to play. And if they want to be supportive of the entire workforce, help us retrain people. Let me just tell you, I mentioned Micron before. Micron, when I was trying to recruit them, said they needed 9,000 engineers and tens of thousands of people in the construction trades. And I said, I'll get that done for you. I promise. So what I'm working with Micron and our teachers, our teachers unions, we've now changed the curriculum in the 9 counties surrounding Micron to teach them basic skills that they would use if they were hired by Micron. Now, this is like a 30-year proposition. You know, kids in kindergarten may not take a job there till they're 25 or 30. This is what industry can do to make us more competitive internationally, but I don't have to tax them to do it. You should be part of a consortium with me. And I also said this morning. The companies that innovated this revolution, which is changing how we communicate, how we work, how we think, how we live. AI revolution have to have the capacity to be able to help us figure out the reasons why we have to have this moratorium. Use your expertise, your talent, AI, use AI to help us figure out how to deal with less energy consumption, less water consumption, less noise disruption. Why can't you solve for that? And the whole dynamic will change around this. So I'm challenging them to do that.
18: We recently had a pretty awful heat wave in New York. And one of the sort of, I think, depressing things about, you know, New York and the modern era is that when the temperature spiked, we actually had to, like, turn on some of the sort of, like, spare, like, fossil fuel, like, oil-generated plants, et cetera. I know you talked about, like, this could be one area in which you actually do have alignment with the administration in D.C. Why isn't restarting Indian Point, which the owner of that facility says it's still technically doable, part of the nuclear roadmap?
0: It has been decommissioned.
18: Yeah. They say it's technically still
0: okay, because they've already been removing all the radioactive materials, and I'm bringing them back. I would say this happened to me before my time. One of the biggest mistakes in the state's history was shutting down Indian Point, which powered 20-25% of New York City's power without a plan B. Yeah. If you're truly concerned that there's been degradation of the facilities and there's safety issues or whatever the reasons were back before my time, if that's real, just wait until you have an alternative. And yeah.
18: Obvious now that we say it now, but yeah.
0: Well, this is so frustrating for me because what I've done though in the meantime, as soon as I became governor within weeks, I authorized the building of a transmission line, hydroelectric power from Quebec, the Chippy Project, the longest underwater transmission in the country. And I knew that if I could bring in an alternative source, we could replace Indian Point somewhat. But guess what? While I'm doing this, we have pandemic, supply chain disruption, tariffs, war with Canada, which supplies a lot of our minerals and materials. And then I have a war on offshore wind, which I'm fighting to keep a facility that'll power 500,000 homes in Brooklyn. Now, we should be ready to launch with that in the fall. Offshore wind is a great alternative for us. So I'm trying to find all these. I also authorized a pipeline, a natural gas pipeline to go through from Pennsylvania to Long Island. So I really am all the above. And so I don't think there's an appetite for the communities involved to do any point again. But I have 8 communities upstate. They're begging for it. I have locations. I have existing facilities. I have 4 nuclear reactors that have been working successfully since 1960s. The communities love them. They're good paying jobs. That's where I want to be able to do this. And so I have a plan. I just need Department of Energy to authorize approval of a plan that they would help us get a long-term low-interest loan to fund this. And I'm all on board. I've talked to the president about this. I've talked to the Secretary of Energy about this. The Energy Dominance, whatever they call it, Commission. I just sat in my office the other day. But I want this done because it's also, I said this to the president in one of my first meetings, nuclear often supposedly takes 10 years for approvals. Said 7 of those years are at the federal level. Said you work on cutting yours. Don't compromise safety. And I'll work on streamlining mine. We can get this done in a couple of years. Plus, where's the marketplace? Where's the commercialization of the small modular reactors?
1: I was about to ask. You're looking at those as well, right?
0: We are. We're going big. I'm building enormous facilities, high capacity. I also believe when I'm talking about data centers or the next Micron, show up with your own small modular reactor capability, and I'll find the space for you. We have a lot of water upstate. A lot of fresh water. We have a lot of land, but it has to be the highest and best use of those properties, not just using hundreds of acres for a couple of jobs. I think we can do better than that. I know we can, and I'm interested in driving that to happen.
1: What are your conversations actually like with Trump at the moment? And have you had to, I guess, figure out the trade-off between like the fights that you're willing to fight with the administration and the things that maybe, you know, you'll leave alone?
0: I'm very good at managing relationships, whether it's with, you know, new mayors, presidents, that's my job.
1: More to come from our conversation with New York State Governor Kathy Hochul. We are talking about the data center build out and a new 1-year moratorium on new projects in New York. I'm Tracy Alloway.
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20: Skagit and Whatcom counties are under an air quality alert due to expected smoke coming in from Canadian wildfires. This alert will remain in effect through Wednesday morning. Additionally, parts of Western Washington will be under a heat advisory from 10 o'clock Tuesday morning through Wednesday night. In other news, Washington joins a multi-state lawsuit against the Trump administration over renewable energy projects. The lawsuit accuses it of illegally freezing wind energy projects while claiming the country is in an energy emergency. The city of Seattle has announced at least $110 million in capital funds to support affordable housing investments. The primary funding source is the 2023 Seattle Housing Levy, which is a seven-year property tax measure aimed at increasing housing affordability and availability. 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
21: From Bloomberg World Headquarters in New York, I'm Doug Krisner. Let's update top stories in market action. The crude oil market is being buffeted by some fresh tensions in the U.S.-Iran conflict. Earlier today on social media, President Trump said Iran will pay for killing three U.S. service members. But at the same time, Iran said mediators were in touch with proposals on how to ease these hostilities. And Reuters is reporting one proposal is for a 10-day ceasefire to find ways to revive that memorandum of understanding. Now, in New York trading, WTI was up 0.9%. We are down now 0.1% at 83.15. Earlier today, a federal judge temporarily paused Paramount Skydance's takeover of Warner Brothers Discovery. The judge said this $110 billion deal likely violates antitrust law. Now, the companies have been ordered to hold off on closing the deal for 14 days, and a hearing is now set for August 3rd to determine whether to pause completion of this deal until after a trial will decide whether the deal is in fact illegal under federal antitrust law. Canadian Prime Minister Mark Carney says his government is ready to talk to the U.S. about modernizing the USMCA trade deal. Carney's remarks come after the Trump administration hit some Canadian goods with a new 50% tariff under a never-before-used legal provision. It gives the president power to impose duties of as much as 50% on countries deemed to discriminate against U.S. commerce. Now, a senior U.S. official cited Canada's unfair treatment of American alcohol, automobiles, and dairy products. Certain Canadian products will be excluded from these new tariffs set to take effect within 30 days. They include energy, potash, fish, critical minerals, and goods like autos and metals, which are covered under a separate sectoral duty on industries. Right now in Tokyo, we've got the Nikkei rising 1.2%, and in Seoul, the Kospi is up 0.8%. But in Sydney, the ASX 200 is down 0.3%. Global news, 24 hours a day. This is Bloomberg.
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1: And I'm Tracy Alloway.
18: On today's show, we are discussing the politics of AI data centers. We are speaking with Governor Kathy Hochul.
0: I also believe when I'm talking about data centers or the next Micron, show up with your own small module reactor capability and I'll find the space for you. We have a lot of water upstate, a lot of fresh water. We have a lot of land, but it has to be the highest and best use of those properties, not just using hundreds of acres for a couple of jobs. I think we can do better than that. I know we can, and I'm interested in driving that to happen.
1: Since you brought up Trump and the administration, I understand you're probably more aligned on something like nuclear, maybe less aligned on something like wind. What are your conversations actually like with Trump at the moment? And have you had to, I guess, figure out the trade-off between like the fights that you're willing to fight with the administration and the things that maybe, you know, you'll leave alone?
0: I'm very good at managing relationships, whether it's with, you know, new mayors, presidents, that's my job. My job as the governor of New York is to make it all work out. And I think being even the first mom governor, first woman governor, I have unique experiences that allow me to deal with sort of warring factions all the time. And so my job is to dial down the temperature and not create drama, just get results. And that's been my focus for 5 years. So that when I have conversations, I often strive for common ground. Let's get Penn Station done together, Mr. President. We can do this. Yeah, I know you need New York State. New York State does have veto power. Okay? But I want this done too, so I think we can get there. But I also want nuclear. And you have the power to say yes or no to nuclear. So let's talk about all these opportunities. So it's more aligned with it. Now, I will say I have called up and said, one time I called up and said, I'm heading to the Gateway Tunnel area. You just suspended this work for months. I'll be seeing 1,000 unemployed individuals who thought they had long-term jobs, creating 6,000 to 10,000 jobs. What would you like me to tell them when I arrive tomorrow? Because they're real unhappy. They supported you and they're unemployed. 2 days later, the approvals were back in place and they're back to work. And so just having conversation, helping point out the impacts of decisions, you know, sometimes can be helpful, but as you know, I'll always stand up and defend our values. I mean, you know, what I think what is happening with ICE is abhorrent. I have called that out. What I think is happening with all the healthcare cuts that are, you know, destabilizing healthcare, even in the rural Republican areas of New York, like Lee Stefanik's district, it's not a good political strategy. I said, this is not good politics for you. You're going to lose in Republican areas because of these tariffs and inflation and all these costs of living going up. So they're interesting conversations. I think it's always good to have the door open, line of communication, but always we'll stand up for New York values.
18: JP Morgan expanding in Texas lately, Citadel expanding in Florida. Do you have like a main theory of why we see this finance expansion out of New York? And would you say one of your goals would be to grow New York's market share in terms of the finance industry or the share of jobs that we have in this space?
0: Of course it is.
18: And what's the, why is it, why do we see this expansion elsewhere?
0: Well, the CEOs often call me and they'll say, you know, I just want you to know, Governor, this is not a new headquarters. We're still here. We're actually, then they say, we're expanding here. I'm leasing more. I cannot get over the number of leases for commercial space that have been let in the last 3-4 months. It is extraordinary. No one could have foreseen this. People, remember just a few years ago after the pandemic, during the pandemic, I became governor during the middle of the pandemic. People said real estate in New York City is dead.
18: Yeah.
0: Like, you know, turn off. It is dead. It is on fire. So it's whether it's tech businesses, financial services, just did a groundbreaking for American Express's brand new headquarters, finishing off the World Trade Center site. That is a statement of confidence. I spoke with the CEO yesterday and thanked him for that. I said, I appreciate your, he says, we're not going anywhere. There's only one New York. That is what I'm hearing from business leaders. Whether you want to expand into another location where your customers are. That's what I'm hearing. We want to go closer to customers. I get it. But this is home. This is our identity. And I will protect that identity because to me, after we lost so much industry and the manufacturing and the ports and all the other drivers of commerce in New York, we had to reinvent ourselves. I spoke about this morning at the Domino Sugar facility where I announced the moratorium. But we always reinvent ourselves for the better. And that's what we did with financial services. We'll always be the epicenter of financial services. And they'll know that they have someone in me who's going to make sure that you understand the regulations, you know the rules of the road, and that's all these businesses ask for.
1: I'm going to do a complete 180 from financial services to democratic socialists. But, you know, we had Zoran Mamdani on this podcast before. And since then, it seems like The Democratic Socialists have racked up a number of wins. What do you think is going on here? Like, what is the appeal of that particular message, and how much of it do you yourself share?
0: It is extreme frustration with the cost of everything going up, the knowledge that no matter how hard you work, you play by the rules, you'll never be able to have what your parents and grandparents had, which is the possibility of owning your own home. To hear the statistic a few months ago that the average age of a first-time home buyer, if you're lucky enough to have a home at all, went from 30 to 40 in just a few years. Look how long that milestone that everybody else counted on before these this generation, how long it's going to take. To me, that hurts people. And I'm a mother of young people, and I see the struggles they have, whether it's with childcare. Something I used to work for as an attorney for Senator Moynihan. I had to give up that job because there was no child care a generation ago. Those babies are now struggling to find child care themselves. So is it just a frustration, anger toward Washington because they were promised or inflation was going down day one? No more forever wars. You know, all these promises that were broken, and ICE enforcement only for the baddest of the bad, the worst of the worst. I think they're just feeling so disaffected that they're angry at everything right now, and who can blame them? And again, we talked about AI. I'm doing all this, and I'm going to lose my job to AI. So we just have to let them know. We hear them, number one. Your message has been delivered. We get it. We also share the concerns. And know that there's people like myself out there saying, I'm going to do $1 billion energy rebate to help pay utility bills. I'm changing all these red tape that is holding back the building of housing, because the reason you cannot afford your rent or ever own a home is because we didn't have the ambition to build more housing. We got hung up with laws like seeker law. It was a 1975 environmental law, which had its place at the time. At a time when I lived near Lake Erie, the pollution was rampant and people weren't protecting the environment and industries were irresponsible. Smokestacks everywhere. Sky was orange. I thought the sky was supposed to be orange when I was a kid. So I come out of that world, but fast forward to the world where they just feel like no one's paying attention to them. And when we start ignoring these cries for help, you get a change. You get people just demanding change. So here's what I want to do. Change the policies, build more housing. The seeker law outlived its usefulness. I just got that through the legislature, and people said it was called dead on arrival. Even the last couple of days of session and until the budget was done. And I said, I'm not leaving town until I get this. I'm very aggressive when I have my priorities to drive down costs in New York, whether it's auto insurance. I took on the trial lawyers, one on that front. So the larger answer to your question is I'm focused on all these areas to drive down the cost of living, housing being probably the top of the list. But also, let's harness that energy. My whole life, we've been asking young people to show up and vote in higher numbers. And I was a little kid during the Vietnam War when people said, why do you have to be 21 to be able to vote? These young people are dying and shedding blood on battlefields far, far away, and they can't even vote for the leaders who sent them there. So when it changed 18, we thought there'd be a revolution at the time of young people just so engaged, and it took until now. And I think it's just the enormous stress with Washington, their lives feeling frustrated, and being denied the American dream. And leaders like myself are doing everything we can to change that dynamic. We have to.
18: I'd love to have you back sometime just to talk 3 hours about housing, because it does feel like the issue that could explain expansion into other cities by these big companies, et cetera. There's a million angles on housing. One specific thing, think about young people, is one specific thing in housing is, from everything I understand, property taxes on a lot of multifamily buildings end up being higher implicitly than single family owner occupied homes. And so it's like, if you really want to build housing at scale and you need to fund government, you need to have property taxes, we are sort of like penalizing the lever that could expand sort of units the most. Should we revisit the core property tax system in New York so that we don't put such a, favorable rate on the sort of traditional single family occupancy?
0: I think it's more indicative of what's going on here in New York City.
18: Okay.
0: Statewide property taxes have been too high, but there's not a disparity in that treatment that you're describing.
18: Yeah.
0: So that is something that the city council would have to deal with specifically. But the larger question is, I just go back to supply. I think that we just, you know, you look across the New Jersey, you can see the houses they built on their waterfront, and we did not. And the NIMBYism, not just from communities out in Long Island or in Westchester, some of them, it is right here in the city. And the opposition I heard from so many city council members who you'd consider very left, very progressive, who was like, no, we don't want that. We don't want to have office conversions. But this was a big deal. I wanted to be able to convert empty office space into housing, especially during the pandemic when we had a lot of empty office space. Even raising the height requirements for buildings and doing more expansive thinking, I ran into so many roadblocks. I had a project that was going to be home ownership for 900 people, for low-income individuals to be able to own their own home in one part of this great city. And the legislators said, no, we don't want people like that coming in this progressive city. So that's what I'm up against. And I'm still trying to break it all down. I'm just trying to fight back because the collateral damage is the people who are just want to be here so desperately. The young people came here with that dream of you can make it in New York.
18: The best city in the world.
0: It still is, always will be. Always. Full stop. But they get tired of living with five other people in a small apartment. At some point, they want to expand out. They want to have their own family. And that is exactly what we have to do. I'm listening to those people. I'm breaking down barriers. Secretly, I would love to come back because I have a huge platform on housing, what I've done already, what I have to do next. And it's a huge task. That and energy keep me up at night, but I'm going to deal with both. Dealing with both now.
18: All right, Governor Hochul, thank you so much for coming on Odd Lots. We'll immediately start coordinating with your people about our three-hour housing.
0: And I would actually enjoy that.
1: 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I'm Tracy Alloway.
18: And I'm Joe Weisenthal.
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9: From ABC News, I'm Sherry Preston. Another round of tariff diplomacy, this one targeting products from Canada. The White House slapping an additional 50% tax on Canadian goods. In retaliation, the president says, for discriminatory treatment of American cars, alcohol, and dairy. ABC's Karen Waugh with more on how the White House is doing it.
10: To impose these tariffs in the wake of a Supreme Court decision against him earlier this year, President Trump is citing a never-before-used provision of a 1930 trade law, which could also face legal challenges. The list of affected Canadian products is wide-ranging. Dairy products, alcohol, and honey, along with a range of other grocery items. Also construction materials, clothing, furniture, and electronics.
9: Bahrain has been sounding its missile alert sirens as Iran targets the country with a new barrage of missiles. The move coming amid the 10th straight night of fighting between the U.S. and Iran. ABC's Martha Raddatz is in Jordan with more on how the people of that country are reacting to renewed fighting.
11: We were out last night just near the hotel grabbing a quick bite to eat, and while we were out, the air raids could be heard throughout the city of Amman. You didn't really see much panic. I think people assume these missiles and drones are pointed towards U.S. bases, but there is that sense of what's going to happen here next, now that Iran has involved Jordan and those American service members as well.
9: The FDA says while a false positive was reported, lettuce from Taylor Farms remains the focus of the parasitic bacteria that has made hundreds of people sick. Days after parts of New York and New Jersey were hit with torrential rain and flooding, another storm's on the way.
12: Hundreds of flights already canceled today, and airlines have issued travel waivers for passengers traveling to or from the Northeast.
9: ABC's Sophie Flay, a federal judge placing a temporary stay on Paramount's merger with Warner Brothers Discovery. Several state attorneys general had sued. This is ABC News.
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5: Western Washington is preparing for poor air quality. The Northwest Clean Air Agency has issued an air quality alert for Skagit and Whatcom counties through Wednesday morning. This is due to expected wildfire smoke coming in from Canada. There is also a chance we'll see some smoke coming from the wildfires burning in central and eastern Washington. Additionally, parts of Western Washington will be under a heat advisory from 10 o'clock Tuesday morning through Wednesday night. Meanwhile, Washington State is joining another lawsuit against the Trump administration. Northwest News Radio's Eric Heinz has the details.
14: This time it's over wind energy projects. A total of 19 states are moving to intervene in an existing lawsuit brought by a coalition of renewable energy groups against the Department of Defense, accusing it of illegally freezing wind energy projects. State Attorney General Nick Brown says the federal government claims the country is in an energy emergency that stands in the way of projects seeking to harness a renewable source of energy. Brown said a freeze has halted five different projects in Washington. Likewise, upending progress toward the state's plans to reduce greenhouse gas emissions.
5: The city of Seattle has announced over $100 million in funding available for affordable housing. In a notice of funding availability, the city says it has at least $110 million in capital funds to support affordable housing investments. These funds are available for new production, rehabilitation, and acquisition. The primary funding source is the 2023 Seattle Housing Levy, which is a seven-year property tax measure aimed at increasing housing affordability and availability. It's going to be a hot day Tuesday with highs near 90 and lows just above 60. We'll see overcast skies and possibly some wildfire smoke. 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
31: As Americans get ready for summer, the price of everything keeps going up.
15: Inflation hitting its highest level in nearly 3 years, up 3.8% from a year ago, as prices soar from gas to groceries.
31: The issue is oil.
16: It's the sky-high price of energy that's driving inflation both at the consumer and the producer level.
31: And the war in Iran could send prices even higher.
15: Any escalation in the region, and you see it immediately reflected in oil prices.
31: Whatever happens next happens here. 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
13: This is America in the Morning from Westwood One. Good morning, I'm John Trout. It's Tuesday, July 21st, 2026. Here's what's coming up on America in the Morning.
19: The United States launches strikes on Iran for a 10th straight night as fears grow the conflict may spread further in the Middle East. I'm John Stolness in Washington.
20: President Trump has signed proclamations imposing a 50% tariff on most imports from Canada.
21: Our air has been poisoned.
20: I'm Jennifer King.
22: A lawyer for social media influencers Andrew and Tristan Tate says that they will fight extradition to the United Kingdom.
23: Andrew and Tristan are innocent.
22: I'm Lisa Dwyer.
25: Man who threw an incendiary device outside a federal building in Manhattan had axes and other ammo with him. I'm Clayton Neville.
32: According to AAA, the national average for a gallon of regular gasoline is back to $4. I'm Ed Donahue.
13: Tracking Bertha in the Gulf of America with states from Florida to Texas facing flooding. All ahead on America in the Morning. It's 7 after. U.S. Central Command said strikes were launched against targets inside Iran for a 10th straight night, with Iran focusing on hitting U.S. assets in Middle East allied countries and the potential for others to engage in hostilities increasing.
0: Our John Stolness has more from Washington.
19: With fears the ongoing war between the U.S. and Iran will spread even further, Iranian-backed Houthi rebels in Yemen announced yesterday they were imposing a blockade on all ships from Saudi Arabia. The Saudis had been using the Red Sea as an alternative to the Strait of Hormuz. A Houthi blockade would likely force energy prices even higher. AAA says the average price of a gallon of gas surpassed $4 a gallon yesterday, back to the level seen at the start of the conflict. Speaking on Newsmax, Interior Secretary Doug Burgum says the Saudis and the United Arab Emirates are looking at alternative means of shipping.
1: Both of those countries are looking at major infrastructure projects to try to look at land-based pipeline and other solutions to be able to ship their product and get it onto the world market.
19: Iran continues to fire on ships that don't adhere to rules that take them closer to their shoreline, with another tanker attacked last night. The U.S. military hit targets that they hope will degrade Iran's ability to fire on ships as they pass through the strait. Speaking on News Nation, Republican Congressman Rich McCormick urges President Trump to step up the pressure.
3: Right now we're going tit for tat. I mean, if you look at it, they attack us, we attack them, but it's measured. I'm a big Clausewitzian warfare guy. I used to teach evolutional warfare. I believe in dominance. We are the dominant world superpower. These guys are not. I would have been unrelenting to the end.
19: Yesterday, the U.S. military said over the last 2 weeks, nearly 100 service members have been injured, the vast majority of which were mild concussions. It comes after at least three Americans were killed over the weekend. Republican Congressman Carlos Jimenez tells CNN it's an anticipated tragedy.
6: That's the nature of warfare. We will have some casualties. We've had an extraordinarily low number of casualties.
19: President Trump will meet with Jordan's President Joseph Aoun at the White House later today regarding the future of its fragile ceasefire with Israel. It's the first visit by a Jordanian president to the White House in nearly two decades. John Stolness, Washington.
0: President Trump announced the United States will impose a 50% tariff on a series of Canadian goods, declaring that Canada has unfairly discriminated against American autos, alcohol, and dairy products. Correspondent Jennifer King reports the move comes as the president is also mulling additional tariffs due to wildfire smoke coming from Canada into the U.S. and Ontario Premier Doug Ford responding, saying Canada should respond dollar for dollar, threatening a new trade war.
7: They have thousands of fires going in the U.S. right now, but you don't hear Canada ever complain about smoke going from, let's say, California at the time into British Columbia or over in Alberta. We're doing everything we can. It's an act of Mother Nature. It happens. It happens around the world.
20: President Trump has signed proclamations imposing a 50% tariff on most imports from Canada under a section of the 1930 Trade Act. The president declares that the U.S. northern neighbor has unfairly discriminated against American products, including automobiles, alcohol, and dairy. An administration official speaking anonymously told reporters that Canada was one of the only nations other than China that retaliated against Trump's previous tariffs and must be held accountable. They said the president also requested his aides look into additional tariffs because wildfires in Canada are hurting air quality in the U.S.
8: Well, it went good, but I told him, I mean, you got to stop these fires from coming in and, you know, poisoning our air. Our air has been poisoned. I have a good relationship with Mark Carney, but you know, we got to stop the fires up there. If we can help them, we'll help them. But maybe they should pay us some damages or something, or we should do some tariffs. But it was terrible. I mean, you had businesses closing. In particular, Michigan, if you look at the Detroit, Michigan area, they had to close everything. They had to close car plants and a lot of other things. So I've never remembered this happening.
20: The announcement adds further tension to U.S.-Canada relations and brings the prospect of added economic uncertainty and higher inflation.
7: Got to remind President Trump that there's 3.9 million acres burning in the United States right now. And if we had resources, we would send them down to our closest friends and allies. So, you know something, rather than criticize and threaten Canada, your closest friends, maybe one day you're going to need our help like you did last year, and we deployed the people. I get frustrated just listening to that bunch of rubbish.
20: I'm Jennifer King.
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0: Welcome back. This is America in the Morning, now 15 till. A judge has dismissed the Trump administration's lawsuits against Minneapolis and St. Paul, Hennepin County, and the state of Minnesota over what the Justice Department describes as sanctuary city policies. U.S. Chief Judge Eric Tostred granted motions Monday to dismiss the claims. The government argued that federal law preempts such local policies and laws that may burden the federal government. The judge, appointed by President Trump, ruled that neither state law nor local policies challenged by the Justice Department were preempted by federal law. This is one of a series of lawsuits that the Department of Justice filed regarding sanctuary policies, which includes Boston, Chicago, Denver, Los Angeles, and New York City. Well, it looks like the old Air Force One will be the plane that carries the president until further notice. Correspondent Ed Donahue reports on why President Trump is switching planes again.
1: The White House says for a short time, President Trump will be traveling on the old Air Force One. Press Secretary Caroline Leavitt says the new Air Force One is perfectly safe, but will receive additional upgrades and enhancements. President Trump had earlier said,
2: "It has a lot. And, it has a lot of capability, but as I understand it, in about a month or so, they're going to send it to have it be maxed out. So they're going to be sending it and they'll have it be maxed out in, think, about a month."
1: The president's use of the new red, white, and navy blue aircraft faced scrutiny, not only because it was gifted by Qatar, but also because it appears to not be equipped with some of the same missile detection and countermeasure systems as the older jets. Earlier this month, the president left the NATO summit in Turkey on the older baby blue Air Force One, stopped at a base in the UK, and then swapped back onto the new plane. Ed Donahue, Washington.
0: In a reversal, Canada has issued air quality warnings caused by American fires to the south. Officials in the Canadian province of British Columbia warned in an alert that smoke from U.S. fires spurred on by thousands of lightning strikes was creating smoky conditions as polluted air drifted north. 22 large fires are burning across Washington and Oregon, as well as in Minnesota. This after President Trump warned that Canada could face tariffs and sanctions for what he described as the U.S. being invaded by dirty air due to more than 840 active wildfires in Canada that caused unhealthy conditions as far south as North Carolina. America in the Morning continues. In Ohio, authorities are trying to figure out how one person who started to drown in a river led to five people losing their lives. Details from correspondent Lisa Dwyer.
3: Authorities say five people died on a river in Ohio after several of them went into the water to assist another person who was struggling to swim. Delaware County Sheriff Jeffrey Balzer says a motorist called 911 after spotting a frightened child who had been with the group running for help Sunday. The group had gathered along the Scioto River in the Columbus suburb of Powell when one of them went into the river for a swim. Balzer says that's when the tragedy started to occur.
4: It's not unusual, I think, for one person to be struggling in the water, other people attempt to save them, yet they don't have the skills to do that, so we end up with multiple deaths.
3: Rescue crews found two women Sunday. Both were pronounced dead at a hospital. The bodies of three men were found in the river Monday. Sound courtesy WBNS. I'm Lisa Dwyer.
0: Google Play is opening its U.S. App Store to competitors this week after losing a three-year antitrust fight. Chuck Palm, the new old tech guy, has the story.
5: Starting tomorrow, Google Play stops being the only doorway onto your phone. Under a new program called Play Catalog Access, Google has to hand your application listings over to competing Android app stores. And if you guessed this wasn't Google's idea, you were right. Back in December of 2023, a federal jury found that Google ran an illegal monopoly over the Play Store and its billing system. Google appealed and lost again. Last week, Google and Epic Games gave up trying to soften the deal, so the original court order stands. And Wednesday's the day this all kicks in. But rival stores are not going to get a free pass either. They're paying Google $5,000 a year for a security review and malware capped at 1% of downloads. Every download still runs through Google's own systems and Google still gets paid. This is a rerun that we've seen before. 25 years ago, Washington forced Microsoft to stop locking Internet Explorer onto Windows. This is the same idea, but does it prove that this was a monopoly? They are now being forced to pry the door open and let competition in. More isn't necessarily better. It's just more places that you have to be careful. If you see a prompt for a new app store, you don't have to say yes, but you should know what you're looking at. Follow the new old tech guy on X, at Chuck Palm.
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6: Baseball Monday, Caleb Durbin's eighth inning home run lifted the Red Sox past the Orioles 6-5 for their 14th consecutive victory.
7: There's not a lot of times like I've blacked out, like they say. I think that was one of the moments where I didn't know what was happening. I just was going with it.
6: Baltimore had won 7 in a row coming into last night, so it was just the second time that two teams with winning streaks adding up to 20 games or more had ever met. The last time was in 1884. The AL-leading Rays hit 3 homers and thumped the Blue Jays 7-1. The White Sox and the Rangers started as a matchup of division leaders, but after Chicago's 10-3 win, Texas fell behind Seattle in the West. The Mariners shut out the Reds 8-0 behind the 3-hit stylings of George Kirby and friends and a Cal Raleigh grand slam. Over in the National League, the Phillies overpowered the Dodgers 10-7. Trey Turner homered twice and drove in 5. The Brewers barreled over the Mets 8-3 for their 4th straight and inched ahead of L.A. for the best record in the majors. The East-leading Braves nipped the Padres 3-2. Nationals got a 3-run shot from Andres Chaparro in the first inning and sailed over the Rockies 7-3. Washington leads the majors in runs scored and first inning runs. Guardians dug up 7 taters in their 13-4 trouncing of the Twins. Petey Halpin and Rhys Hoskins hit 2 apiece. Astros topped the Marlins 8-5. Jeremy Peña with a grand slam. Yordan Alvarez launched a couple of moonshots on the anniversary of the moon landing. A couple of dingers for Jazz Chisholm Jr. boosted the Yankees over the Pirates 8-5.
8: Sometimes they see me dragging a little bit lately, so, you know, they just was like, bro, let's not forget who you are, you know. You're the greatest in the world. Like, you are Jazz Chisholm.
6: Well, you can't argue with that last part. Walk-off wins for the Royals over the Giants and the Angels over the Cardinals. Victories for the A's and the Tigers. That's Tuesday Sports.
0: Thank you, Robert. It's 7 till. When we return on America in the Morning, a story first told centuries before the birth of Christ is now the summer's biggest movie sensation. After these messages.
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11: And a promise from the governor.
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11: But he quickly backtracks.
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11: How it affects you and your wallet.
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0: America in the Morning continues. It's 5 till. A judge has pressed the pause button on the merger between Paramount and Warner Brothers. Entertainment reporter Kevin Carr is following negotiations.
16: On Monday, U.S. District Judge Araceli Martinez-Elgin granted a 14-day temporary restraining order on behalf of a dozen states' attorneys general who filed suit to stop the merger between Paramount and Warner Brothers. California AG Rob Bonta explained the suit at a press conference last week, saying the merger would violate antitrust law.
17: The resulting behemoth would control nearly one-third of theatrical motion pictures and nearly one-third of basic cable programming. It leads to increased unaffordability, a loss of good-paying job opportunities, and fewer choices for consumers.
16: The podcast The Town with Matt Bellany released an episode on Monday, which was recorded last Friday, featuring Paramount's chief legal officer, Macon Delarime, who offered his views.
18: Fundamentally, this complaint is just flawed from the very first step, which is the market definition. They're talking about a five studios going to four. That literally has to assume that MGM and Amazon do not exist.
16: The judge disagreed. In her decision, she wrote, quote, "The court is persuaded that it can presume the proposed merger is likely to violate antitrust laws." Paramount had hoped to finalize the deal this week. However, it will have to wait until at least the week of August 3rd, when the judge scheduled a full hearing for a preliminary injunction that could stop the merger indefinitely. I'm Kevin Carr.
0: Christopher Nolan's latest box office achievement is shattering records, and what's even more compelling is how one of the oldest works of literature became this summer's blockbuster hit. Correspondent Lizzie Knight reports.
19: After years of war, no one could stand between my bed and home. Not even me.
20: Christopher Nolan's epic, The Odyssey, has stormed the box office with global earnings of $264 million, even better than the filmmaker's Oppenheimer debut. The weekend tally marked Nolan's best opening since The Dark Knight Rises in 2012. Few filmmakers alive could pull off such a starry, big-budget adaptation of Homer's epic poem. But in a Hollywood where intellectual property rights rule most hits, Nolan turned one of the world's oldest works of literature into an unlikely summer blockbuster. With a production budget of $250 million, it's among the most expensive R-rated movies ever made, and Universal is spending around $125 million to market it.
21: Promise me you will come back.
19: What if I can't?
0: There's Lizzie Knight reporting. And that's our show for today, Tuesday, July 21st, 2026. America in the Morning is produced by Jeff McKay. I'm John Trout. This is Westwood One.
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24: From ABC News, I'm Sherry Preston. The Gulf Coast has been experiencing oppressive heat this summer, and now people are bracing for torrential downpours over the coming days. ABC's Jim Ryan with more on Tropical Storm Bertha taking aim.
25: Bertha is not expected to rise above tropical storm status, meaning that winds will stay below 74 miles per hour. But it's the rain that has New Orleans officials like Randy Heyman concerned.
26: As part of our storm preparation, our operations teams have already begun lowering the canal and cleaning catch basins throughout the system.
25: Across South Louisiana, residents and business owners are filling sandbags and bracing for flooding as Tropical Storm Bertha heads for a possible landfall this week. Jim Ryan, ABC News.
24: There are already 500 flight cancellations in the Northeast today as heavy rain and flash flooding is expected in parts of the country still drying out from last weekend's storms, including big parts of New York and New Jersey. A 10th round of airstrikes over Iran. Air raid sirens sounding in Bahrain today. ABC's Martha Raddatz in Jordan has more on how people there are handling the fighting.
1: We were out last night just near the hotel grabbing a quick bite to eat. And while we were out, the air raids could be heard throughout the city of Amman. You didn't really see much panic. I think people assume these missiles and drones are pointed towards U.S. bases. But there is that sense of what's going to happen here next, now that Iran has involved Jordan and those American service members as well.
24: President Trump slapping a 50% tariff on a lot of goods from north of the border. Here's ABC's Karen Waugh.
2: The list of affected Canadian products is wide-ranging. Dairy products, alcohol, and honey, along with a range of other grocery items. Also construction materials, clothing, furniture, and electronics.
24: Canada says the tariffs violate the free trade agreement between the U.S., Mexico, and Canada. 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
24: Mortgage rates have now hit their highest level in nearly a year at 6.5%. However, says Zillow's chief economist, Misha Fisher,
5: mortgage rates are still a little bit lower than last year. So right now, we're still expecting to end the year with positive sales growth in the range of 1% to 2% or so, just not quite as much as the 4% that we were expecting at the start of the year.
24: Home sales dropped 5% in June compared to a year ago. Median price for a home these days, $440,000. Five people were killed in an Ohio river. The group had gathered Sunday in the Columbus suburbs when one of the people went out for a swim. He was struggling. Then the others went in to try to help and also ended up struggling. A driver called 911 after a child ran to the road looking for help. Doctors in Australia say it's a miracle. The odds of it being repeated, 1 in 15 million. A 34-year-old woman delivering 4 identical quadruplet girls. Their doctor is Alexa Bendall.
7: One fertilized egg that then splits not once, not twice, but 3 times into 4 different babies who then share a placenta. 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
7: 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And I can't thank the family enough. I'm very happy that they'll have a little Alexa in their family forevermore.
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8: And let's say good morning to Libby Kay.
27: Good early Tuesday morning. Not hot yet, gonna be. So if you're heading out for a long day of travels, keep some extra water with you. It's a good idea. We seem to be building as I would expect right now. I do see a lot of brake lights on 167 northbound as you're approaching the 405 interchange. Travel time, though, for that 14 miles between Auburn and Renton is 16 minutes, so it doesn't seem to be delayed in that sense. I'll keep looking. You see something here anywhere you want to share? You can safely. You're able. 206-421-1000. Some light haze, but plenty of early daylight. I'm not having a major issue for travelers coming north up in the Central Sound. Federal Way to SeaTac, 14 miles, 17 minutes. So certainly building. North Sounders, you get an early build. You're okay. Southbound I-5 just full exiting at Boeing Freeway with no express lanes into downtown. We're still issue and delay free. In the Northwest News Radio Traffic Center, I'm Libby Kay.
8: Thanks, Libby. Your forecast for this afternoon, hot. High in the upper 80s near Seattle, low 90s in the South Sound and on the east side. Mostly clear skies tonight with a low in the mid-60s. For tomorrow, a couple of degrees warmer, not by much, however. 90 near Seattle, mid-90s in the South Sound, and again, parts on the east side. Currently 63 degrees with clear skies in Bremerton, and in downtown Seattle, under fair skies, we already have 66 degrees.
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8: Good morning. It is now 5:06. In addition to the hot weather, Western Washington is preparing for poor air quality. The Northwest Clean Air Agency has issued an air quality alert for Skagit and Whatcom counties through Wednesday morning. This is due to expected wildfire smoke coming from Canada. Additionally, parts of Western Washington will be under a heat advisory from 10 o'clock this morning through Wednesday night. Due to elevated heat and smoke risk, King County has activated severe weather response protocols. Northwest News Radio's Lillian James reports.
6: The Tier 2 severe weather protocols are active now through Wednesday morning, but may be extended if necessary. Tier 2 is activated when the National Weather Service heat risk is in the orange category. And since this forecast will last for more than 24 hours, the King County Regional Homelessness Authority will have increased outreach to at-risk communities and activate daytime cooling centers. You can find more information by calling the Severe Weather Shelter Navigation Hotline at 206-245-1026. Local libraries and malls can also be used as a place to stay cool. Lillian James, Northwest News Radio.
8: Artificial intelligence can help fight wildfires, but it can help get fire crews and resources out to the site more quickly. 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
9: The Alert West camera system adds a layer of technology that's working 24/7 to help provide situational awareness.
10: So we're going out and we're installing cameras permanently at locations that have great view sheds that can see high fire risk areas, and they are constantly monitoring the landscape throughout the year.
9: Nick Maggio in a University of Oregon video says those cameras are looking for smoke, flames, anything that indicates a new fire. Fire professionals then analyze the images to decide what, if any, resources need to be dispatched to that location. And since these images are also available to the public on the Alert West website, the system can help people given evacuation orders see exactly what's happening around them. Denise Whitaker, Northwest News Radio.
8: Washington State joins another lawsuit against the Trump administration. This time it's over wind energy projects. A total of 19 states are moving to intervene in an existing lawsuit brought by a coalition of renewable energy groups against the Department of Defense, accusing it illegally of freezing wind energy projects. State Attorney General Nick Brown says the federal government claims the country is in an emergency, energy emergency, but stands in the way of projects seeking to harness a renewable source of energy. Brown said that a freeze has halted five different projects in the state, likewise upending progress toward the state's plans to reduce greenhouse gas emissions. It was a great first day at the Farnborough Air Show for Boeing. It secured orders for 150 new planes, including deals with a Middle East startup airline and another that's buying its first Boeing planes in 20 years. More from Northwest News Radio's Rich Johnson.
12: Boeing CEO Kelly Ortberg says the company's in good shape and continues to ramp up the output of its two passenger jet models.
13: We're at 47 a month now on the 737. We have aspirations to get to 63 a month rate. We're at 8 a month rate on the 787. We want to go to 10 later in the year and then higher next year.
12: As for the future, Ortberg tells Bloomberg the market's not quite ready for a brand new airplane, especially when Boeing and Airbus have orders that will take several years to fulfill. He says Boeing needs to pay down some debt and improve cash flow over the next 2 years, and then it will be able to take a hard look at developing a new plane, maybe by the end of the next decade. Rich Johnson, Northwest News Radio.
8: Retail vacancy rates in Washington remain low. 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
14: The Puget Sound area retail vacancy rate rose slightly to 3.9% in the second quarter, but still remains near historic lows. Kidder Matthews says rates are highest in King County at 4.7%. New retail construction is strongest in suburban and mixed-use developments in places like Mill Creek and Woodinville. Rob Smith with Formidable Media for Northwest News Radio.
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8: Good morning. It's now 5:11. What good is an ATM that doesn't dispense crypto or cash? As Northwest News Radio's Brian Calvert reveals, one company is banking on the fact your furry companion will love it.
15: 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And now, the most modern hook? Going after those who love their pets. I want something? What do you want, buddy? A treat? We have to go to the bank, my husky friend. You want to press the buttons? Sorry, bud, you don't have any thumbs. 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TD Bank is here with their new ATM. At your average automated teller machine, you enter a PIN, and if there's money in the account, take that money out. 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Yep, there's the treats. The Northwest just got its first ATM for dogs at the TD Bank on Davie Street in Vancouver, BC. Spokesperson Paul Ron tells THV 11.
16: The dog would walk up and stand on the mat. He or she would stick their snout in the bowl.
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15: It's a big hit among huskies. I love treats. That's really cute. Just to be fair, we asked a coug. Wait, what's that? I can't understand you like I understand the husky. TD Bank has put the ATMs for dogs at about a dozen branches on the East Coast, and now there's one up in Vancouver, the only West Coast automated treat machine location. No PIN required. Look out, here comes payday. Brian Calvert, Northwest News Radio.
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25: A 2% decline in Apple shares dragged the Dow Jones lower by 307 points Monday. The industrials closed at 51,839. The S&P gave up 0.2% to start the week. The NASDAQ yesterday finished lower by a fraction. President Trump plans to hit a wide range of Canadian products with new 50% tariffs in response to what the White House calls discriminatory treatment of American-made cars, alcohol, and dairy products. The tariffs take effect in a month. Gas prices have again cracked the $4 a gallon mark. AAA says the nationwide average for regular is up 13 cents in the past week after fresh attacks by both Iran and the U.S. crimped the flow of oil from the Persian Gulf. The latest American Customer Satisfaction Index is out, finding that Chick-fil-A has lost its top ranking to Jersey Mike's. Chick-fil-A's satisfaction score actually stayed the same, but was leapfrogged by the sandwich chain. Jim Ryan, ABC News.
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18: Thanks, Eric. Good morning. Okay, so North Sounders would have their early build anyway on I-5, especially for southbound exiters at Boeing Freeway. That seems routine. With Revive I-5 back and no express lanes, we do start to delay earlier. So far, so good. I'll even tell you from Linwood to Seattle, that 16-mile stretch is 18 minutes. Not

0: p.m. steady here, Auburn to Renton, 14 miles, 16 minutes. Again, it's going to be a hot day. So if you are heading out for a long day of travels, just a friendly reminder, bring some extra water along with you. Keep it with you. In the Northwest News Radio Traffic Center, I'm Libby Kay.
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2: All right, here we go. Some of the hottest weather yet this summer. Low 90s today, a little hazy. Overnight down to 65 and tomorrow 93. Hazy with sunshine. Then Thursday, we cool down to the upper 70s. Some spotty rain, maybe some isolated lightning. Doesn't look as bad as last Thursday. And then Friday, low 80s, mid 70s this upcoming weekend. Not bad. In the Como Weather Center, I'm meteorologist George Waldenberger, Como 4 News.
1: Currently 62 degrees with fair skies in Everett and in downtown Seattle under clear skies, we've got 65 degrees. And at 5:16, it's time for a check of sports. George Kirby and three relievers combined for a three-hit shutout as the Mariners blanked the Reds 8-0. Cal Raleigh smacked a grand slam and drove in five for the M's, who have won three in a row. Luis Castillo starts game two of that series tonight. First pitch at 6:40. The Storm lost at home to Minnesota 105-102. They dropped to 6-22 on the season. They'll host the Lynx again tomorrow, game time noon. There's Matt McCoy with more sports.
3: Four more NFL teams open training camps today. Two of them, the Cardinals and Panthers, have veterans reporting. Those two teams will kick off the preseason when they meet in the Hall of Fame game 2 weeks from Thursday. ESPN reports that NBA free agent LeBron James has narrowed his list to three teams. James expected to choose between the Cavs, Heat, or Sixers. The headline story in baseball continues to be the Red Sox. Their winning streak now 14. They edged the Orioles 6-5 with Caleb Dermott launching the tie-breaking solo home run in the bottom of the eighth.
4: There's not a lot of times like I've blacked out, like they say. I think that was one of the moments where I didn't know what was happening. I just was going with it, and I couldn't tell you what I looked like running around the bases.
3: The Red Sox within a game of the longest win streak in Boston franchise history. The 1946 Red Sox of the Ted Williams era won 15 in a row. Also from baseball, the Brewers beat the Mets 8-3 while the Dodgers lost 10-7 to the Phillies. Milwaukee passes LA and now is baseball's best record. I'm Matt McCoy.
1: 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Coming up, another check of traffic and weather. It's now 5:18.
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3: Good morning. It is now 5:21. I'm Eric Hines. Here's some of the stories we're following. An investigation continues after one person was killed after a deputy-involved shooting in SeaTac. The King County Sheriff's Office says it was involved in an incident Sunday night near South 192nd Street and 16th Avenue South. Information is still limited, and it's unclear how the deputy was involved or what led to that shooting. The search continues for a suspect that deputies say shot and killed a man Sunday night. The victim was found in an apartment complex along Southeast Petrovitsky Road in the Fairwood area of Renton. King County Sheriff's Office says the suspect fled the scene before deputies arrived. The American Heart Association says research indicates consuming up to 5 cups of coffee a day is generally safe for most adults. Chris Caraglio reports.
4: According to a scientific statement released Monday, the association said the research also suggests that regularly consuming caffeinated coffee without added sugars, flavors, or cream was linked to a lower risk of type 2 diabetes, heart disease, stroke, heart failure, and some irregular heart rhythms. However, researchers cautioned that studying the effects of caffeine on the cardiovascular system is challenging because the benefits could be related to compounds in coffee other than caffeine. The statement added that additional research is needed on coffee and other caffeine-containing products. I'm Chris Caraglio.
3: The recall of iceberg lettuce expands once again as health officials report thousands of new cases of a bacteria over the weekend. ABC's Elizabeth Schulze has details.
5: Taylor Farms is now pulling nearly 36 products, including shredded iceberg and lettuce blends sold to grocery stores and restaurants. Taco Bell says it's removed all affected lettuce. Walmart has also pulled its market side brand iceberg lettuce off shelves. Jack in the Box removing lettuce in Texas, Oklahoma, and Louisiana.
3: And it's ABC's Elizabeth Schulze reporting. And now here's your ABC News Medical Minute with Jacqueline Lee.
6: Simply spending time outdoors may improve mental health, according to a new study from the journal Nature Medicine. Anxiety and depression have been on the rise, but there may be some easy ways to combat the symptoms with a little help from nature. According to the study, being outside in spaces like forests, parks, and gardens can lower anxiety, depression, and heart rate. 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
3: And once again, here's Libby Kay.
7: Thanks, Eric. Good morning. Okay, so North Sounders would have their early build anyway on I-5, especially for southbound exits at Boeing Freeway. That seems routine. With Revive I-5 back and no express lanes, we do start to delay earlier. So far, so good. I'll even tell you, from Linwood to Seattle, that 16-mile stretch is 18 minutes. Not punched up just yet as you get down toward North Gateway or Lake City Way. Those are the two spots we start to clog up more so. Now, if you're coming out of Lake Stevens across the Terrestrial Highway, too, I certainly see you filling in. But 8 miles between Lake Stevens and I-5 in Everett. 15 minutes tops. Good on the east side, too. Southbound 405, delay-free, down passing State Route 527. Northbound side of 405 Renton, you are definitely starting to pick up more so. I saw some brake lights earlier on 167 up at the I-405 interchange. Seems pretty routine. Travel time steady here. Auburn to Renton, 14 miles, 16 minutes. Again, it's going to be a hot day. So if you are heading out for a long day of travels, just a friendly reminder, bring some extra water along with you. Keep it with you. 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
3: 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Let's go ahead and take a look at your forecast for this afternoon. Hot. A high in the upper 80s near Seattle, low 90s in the South Sound and on the east side. Mostly clear skies for tonight with a low in the mid-60s. Tomorrow, a couple of degrees warmer, 90 near Seattle, mid-90s in the South Sound and parts of the east side. Currently 62 degrees with partially cloudy skies in Puyallup. And in downtown Seattle, under clear skies, we already have 65 degrees.
8: From ABC News Tech Trends, kids who get kicked out of ChatGPT may have to have a hard conversation with their parents. OpenAI now says if kids and parents have linked accounts, the parents will be notified if the kids violate ChatGPT's rules against violent threats or acts of violence. Building a game within one of the biggest games on the planet could soon take only a few AI prompts. Roblox has announced an AI tool called Build that will let users create basic games using prompts from within the Roblox app. It's still in the early testing phase, but could go public in a few months. And one word may be a major hint that Apple really is about to introduce its first foldable phone. While going through a few versions of the iOS 27 beta, Macworld says there are references in the battery health section to batteries, plural. A lot of existing foldable phones actually pack two batteries, one on each side, in order to keep the device as thin as possible. With Tech Trends, I'm Stephanie Officer, ABC News.
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4: ABC News, I'm Sherry Preston. A federal appeals court has just rejected a request by former President Joe Biden to block the release of recordings and transcripts from interviews he did before he was elected president. The interviews were with a ghostwriter working on a Biden memoir. Those recordings were obtained by special counsel Robert Herr, who investigated Biden's handling of classified documents but declined to bring any charges. As the U.S. military hits Iranian targets for the 10th consecutive night, the Trump administration looks for more money. ABC Chief Global Affairs anchor Martha Raddatz.
15: The administration is requesting nearly $70 billion to pay for this war, and Secretary Hegseth and the Joint Chiefs Chairman will be on the Hill to defend that request. They will also likely be asked about the injuries and fatalities.
4: 17 Americans have died since the war started. Dozens have been hurt. Strong storms are expected to hammer the Northeast today, and Tropical Storm Bertha could run into the Louisiana coast sometime tomorrow. This is ABC News.
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3: Good morning. It's now 5:32. Skagit and Whatcom counties are under an air quality alert. This is due to expected smoke coming from the Canadian wildfires. AI camera system is helping crews fight wildfires throughout the region. The cameras are constantly monitoring for anything that indicates a new fire. Washington State joins a multi-state lawsuit against the Trump administration over renewable energy projects. The lawsuit accuses it of illegally freezing wind energy projects while claiming the country is in an energy emergency. It was a great first day for Boeing at the Farnborough Air Show. So far, it secured orders for 150 new planes, including deals with a Middle East startup airline and another that's buying from Boeing for the first time in 20 years. It is now 5:33. President Trump has announced he's imposing 50% tariffs on most Canadian goods. U.S. Representative Susan DelBene says this could affect our state as Washington and Canada's economies are intertwined. She says in part, quote, "These new taxes will raise prices on American families and likely lead to retaliation against the very industries the Trump administration purportedly wants to protect." The Department of Homeland Security will soon limit how long international students can stay in the United States. Jackie Kent of Como News spoke with a local nonprofit that will help students prepare for the change ahead.
24: Officials at the University of Washington are analyzing upcoming changes to rules about student visas. This as the Trump administration is ending a policy that's been around since the late 70s, letting international students stay in the U.S. until they finish their degree. Alex Roddy is the executive director of the Foundation for International Understanding Through Students.
25: The international population tends to be one of the most active, vibrant, and just most engaged groups on campuses.
24: Starting in mid-September, the new rule limits their stay to 4 years for F1 students and J1 exchange visitors unless they get an extension. A spokesperson says UW is working with immigration experts and national organizations to understand any potential impacts to students and scholars.
3: The University of Washington will then contact affected students with additional details and then next steps. It is now 5:34.
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3: Which means it's time to check in again with Libby Kay.
26: Eric, so far a pretty standard build. Tacoma has roadwork reported on northbound I-5 by 84th. Lanes blocked. I don't see that. Don't have a delayed travel time for you between Lakewood and Tacoma. Also have reports of your off-ramp to 56th and 72nd Street closed. Also visually can't confirm that. You build okay coming around the Fife curve from Tacoma to Tequila. It's about 28 minutes for that 22 miles. So certainly build. 167's looking heavier coming off of State Route 512, similar to Auburn, 15 minutes. Auburn to Renton's 19 minutes, so that 14 miles is certainly feeling more so as you're getting close to 405. Renton up to Bellevue, they're still okay on the east side, and southbound 405 issue free. Now with Revive I-5 back, northbound I-5 is okay from Tequila to I-90's, 11 miles, that's 13 minutes. It's going to be 17 minutes tops to get over the Ship Canal Bridge. No delay there. Southbound out of Shoreline also wide open, 14 minutes for that 12 miles, but still no express lanes. And the Northwest News Radio Traffic Center, I'm Libby Kay.
3: 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Now go ahead and checking with your forecast for this afternoon. Hot, a high in the upper 80s near Seattle, low 90s in the South Sound and on the east side. Tonight, mostly clear skies with low in the mid-60s. Tomorrow, a couple of degrees warmer, 90 degrees near Seattle, mid-90s in the South Sound, and parts on the east side. And again, a heat advisory is in effect through tomorrow. Checking some current conditions, Bellevue reports 65 degrees with clear skies and already 65 degrees with sunshine in downtown Seattle at 536. Speaking of the heat, a new state law is allowing more renters to have air conditioners in their homes. The law prohibits landlords from stopping tenants from installing portable or window-mounted AC units. The law does include several exceptions, including if the unit causes unreasonable damage to the property. Stella Sun with Como News has more details.
2: Now that tenants have more control keeping a comfortable temperature inside their home,
5: it's going to get back into the 90s again. I fully anticipate we'll start selling more of both the portable units and the window-mounted units.
2: Stores like the Maple Leaf Ace Hardware are preparing for the next wave of customers to come in trying to cool off.
5: That wave happening as it gets hotter, more going off the shelves. You're helping people out with them. You're helping them find parts.
3: Under the new law, tenants are responsible for any damage, injuries, or deaths caused by an AC unit that they are responsible for. An early morning crash involving a bus leaves four injured and one person behind bars in Burien. This happened at the intersection of Ambon Boulevard Southwest and Southwest 126th Street just after 2 a.m. Monday. The Rapid Ride H line was going north when a car ran a stop sign. The bus couldn't stop in time and the two vehicles collided. Three passengers and the bus driver were taken to a hospital. Don't know the status of their conditions. The driver of the car fled the scene, and authorities are still looking for that person. The city of Seattle announces more than $100 million in funding available for affordable housing. Northwest News Radio's Lillian James has details.
6: In a notice of funding availability, the city says it has at least $110 million in capital funds to support affordable housing investments. These funds are available for new production, rehabilitation, and acquisition. The primary funding source is the 2023 Seattle Housing Levy, which is a seven-year property tax measure aimed at increasing housing affordability and availability. Seattle Mayor Katie Wilson's office says in a press release, this funding is targeted to support households earning between 0 and 60% of the area median income. Lillian James, Northwest News Radio.
3: A targeted effort to move those on the streets in Seattle's Pioneer Square into shelter or housing has exceeded its original goal. The Seattle Times reports nonprofit groups and downtown business advocates have helped 66 people move indoors since outreach began in May. Organizers say the project worked by identifying each person's needs and finding shelter that was an appropriate fit, rather than offering limited options during encampment removals. Supporters want to expand the model, but City of Seattle officials say additional funding and shelter capacity remain significant obstacles. Meanwhile, a Western Washington town is doubling down on its success so far with tiny home villages, now moving forward with a new one. Northwest News Radio's Denise Whitaker reports.
7: Bellingham's North Haven Village boasts a 70% rehousing rate for moving people into permanent housing. So now the city's planning to convert a piece of city property used for storage into a new tiny home village to help even more people.
8: Homes now save my life, and I'd be on the streets and sick. I have congestive heart failure, and so they got me just in time. They are helping me and teaching me to be myself again.
7: Desiree Rodriguez is just one of dozens of residents talking with the Bellingham Herald about the help and stability they get from Homes Now, Not Later. It's the group that will be contracted by the city to run its third tiny home village to be built next to the Whatcom County Jail Work Center. They're working now on electrical, water, and sewer together with additional buildings to house a kitchen, laundry, and bathrooms so people can start moving in early next year. Denise Whitaker, Northwest News Radio.
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9: The Seattle Chamber Music Society is planning to build a concert hall inside downtown Seattle's U.S. Bank Center. The Center for Chamber Music will be the city's first permanent venue for chamber music performances and education. Construction on the 271-seat hall will begin this winter with an expected opening date in early 2028. Rob Smith with Formidable Media for Northwest News Radio.
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3: Good morning. It is now 5:40. Monday morning, smoke bomb detonation outside a federal building in New York City was part of an anti-government attack. According to the FBI, a suspect has been arrested, and as of now, two people were injured, one a federal employee and one a citizen. Northwest News Radio's Jeff Pogula spoke with ABC's Rich Frankel to learn more.
10: What are you learning from this?
11: Yeah, 26 Fed Plaza is actually where the FBI is housed, as well as some of the immigration courts, ICE, and probably 20 or 30 other federal agencies. In fact, not too far away from there is a kids daycare center for federal employees. The door that this attack took place at is where one of the employee entrances for the building. It's fairly close to the road, which is Worth. What we've learned is that the individual who is a former Army vet, I think it was 2001 to 2004 or five, took what appears to be incendiary devices and lit one or more off, as well as shooting a pellet gun, which he shot six or seven pellets. That may have been what injured the bystanders. Immediately after lighting it off, even though it was a smoke bomb device, it did cause a fairly large fireball in that area. And when it occurred, guards from Allied, which are a contract agency for the federal government, and two Federal Protective Service police officers saw him do it and actually, tackled him and started placing him under arrest. A FBI agent who was walking by also joined in and assisted in the arrest and was able to put cuffs on the individual. He was immediately brought into the FBI facility, has been interviewed, and as far as I know, is going to be charged under our various federal counts.
10: And it seems like this is a targeted attack protesting ICE. How do we figure that?
11: Well, he actually said it. He yelled anti-ICE slogans. He had what some are calling a manifesto, but other writings in a cart that he was pushing with him. In that cart was also, I believe, six knives, a machete, two pellet guns, and several other incendiary devices. He is a known anti-ICE, and in fact, the FBI called him anti-American terrorist in that they've known who he was in the past, and based upon his writings and the way he talked was interviewed. He lives in Upper Manhattan, I believe in Harlem, and FBI's Joint Terrorism Task Force, working with Federal Protective Service and the NYPD, I understand, are going to be searching his car and potentially his apartment.
3: And that's Rich Frankel, former FBI special agent in charge from the New York field office, speaking with our Jeff Pogula.
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3: Let's go ahead and take a look at pre-market trading. Dow Jones Industrial Average currently up 101 points. The S&P 500 up 27.25 points. NASDAQ off to a good start, up 351 points. And it brings us to 544.
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3: Which means it's time to check back in with Libby Kay and see how the cars are doing.
12: So maybe setting up this road work right now, Eric, but watch for crews in the southbound I-5 coming down toward Nisqually and Meridian with the right lane block. They said they're going to be out here till noon. Again, I don't see a delay. Your travel time between DuPont and Lacey is about 14 minutes for that 11 miles going south. Northbound, 15 minutes that has picked up, but that seems routine. There's no sun glare delay that I've noticed anywhere yet. I-5 between Tacoma and Tequila is about a half an hour now for that 22 miles, just building up toward Highway 18, it seems more so. Now, with Revive I-5 back, northbound has the two right lanes blocked over the Ship Canal Bridge. We'll see delay there later. So far, you build well up passing the West Seattle Bridge. Southbound I-5, you do too, but we're climbing in travel times. Everett down to Seattle, 29 miles. It's 32 minutes now from Shoreline to Seattle, 15 minutes. But that's your fastest route. 405 is building southbound. Between Linwood and Bellevue is about the 23-minute mark. You are getting a little heavier towards State Route 522. In the Northwest News Radio Traffic Center, I'm Libby Kay.
3: Thanks again, Libby. And once again, let's check in with George Waldenberger of Como News for your forecast.
13: Heat advisory today and tomorrow. Just 2 days of heat to get through, then it cools off. Hazy, low to mid-90s around the central and the south sound today and tomorrow. Thursday, more clouds, upper 70s. Some spotty rain through the day, maybe some isolated lightning, and then 82 on Friday. In the Como Weather Center, I'm meteorologist George Waldenberger, Como 4 News.
3: Currently 63 degrees with sunny skies in Tacoma, and in downtown Seattle under sunny skies, already 65 degrees. And at 5:46, time for a check of sports. After taking 2 of 3 from the visiting San Francisco Giants over the weekend, the Mariners continue their homestand hosting the Cincinnati Reds. Williams up 3-0 last night in the 7th. Reds manager Terry Francona ordered an intentional walk to Dominic Canzone to load the bases. That brought up Cal Raleigh, last year's American League MVP runner-up, and Cal makes the Reds pay.
14: Fly ball! Blasted! Way back and gone! Grand slam, Cal Raleigh!
3: That's Aaron Goldsmith of EMS TV with the call. Cal is just hitting 163, but he pounced on the first pitch and turned on a hanging breaking ball, sending it 408 feet into the left field bleachers. George Kirby and three relievers combined for a 3-hit shutout as the Mariners blank the Reds 8-0. Series continues today with the first pitch of 6:40. That win puts the Mariners at 51-50, above 500 for the first time in nearly 2 weeks, and they move a half game ahead of the Texas Rangers for the American League West lead. Also in the majors, the Red Sox extend their winning streak after rallying for a 6-5 victory over the Baltimore Orioles. Caleb Durbin hit a go-ahead solo home run in the bottom of the 8th. He now won 14 straight. Baltimore had won 7 in a row going into that game. The University of Michigan announced athletic director Ward Manuel will step down at the end of the calendar year. He led the athletic department for more than a decade that included a national championship in both football and men's basketball. And the Green Bay Packers have agreed to a 3-year, $57 million contract extension with defensive tackle Devontae Wyatt. The deal includes a $20 million signing bonus. That's a check of your sports. Coming up, another check of traffic and weather, and this day in history with Brian Calvert's Almanac. It is now 5:48.
16: It was supposed to fix a broken system.
17: Leaders pursuing corrective action after an audit found several $1 million in public funds missing from the King County Regional Homelessness Authority.
16: Now, the agency itself is fighting for survival.
18: The report says the agency burned through cash, went deep into the red, and could not reconcile millions of dollars in receivables.
16: Who is accountable? And what happens to people living on the streets?
19: Cats get 9 lives. This organization has had 10. It's time for it to go.
16: Whatever happens next happens here. 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
3: Good morning. It is now 5:51. America Hines, here's some of the stories we're following. Just months after its grand introduction, President Trump's new Air Force One plane, given by Qatar, is grounded. ABC News White House correspondent Mary Bruce has details.
4: 4 weeks after President Trump unveiled the new Air Force One with great fanfare, tonight the White House announcing the plane is heading back to the shop for additional upgrades and enhancements. Sources tell us the plane, a $400 million gift from Qatar, will soon be out of commission due to security concerns, even though the Pentagon already spent hundreds of millions of taxpayer dollars to give it an upgrade.
3: Paramount Skydance acquisition of Warner Brothers is on pause, but maybe only temporarily. ABC's Alex Stone has details.
15: A federal judge here in California has granted a temporary restraining order as part of a lawsuit filed by attorneys general in multiple states. The court order puts Paramount Skydance's acquisition of Warner Brothers on hold for 14 days and means a merger cannot go forward during that time. The states led by California are trying to block the deal, citing antitrust worries involving the $110 billion acquisition of Warner Brothers. The judge saying in the order that the states offered compelling evidence the combined companies will possess substantial market share in the wide-release theatrical distribution market. Alex Stone, ABC News, Los Angeles.
3: Now here's Michael Barr with today's business of sports.
21: Say what you want, but the World Cup was a commercial success, with FIFA increasing its four-year revenue expectations by about $2 billion and more than 15 million people attending stadiums and fan festival areas. FIFA faces questions about its future, including the potential expansion to a 64-team tournament and criticism from fans and players about putting financial gain over the sport itself. And here's a World Cup fun fact. Spain, winners of the World Cup, won $50 million, and experts say the IRS will get a piece of that because the money was made on American soil. And what about the guys who quit their jobs for $50,000 to watch every World Cup game from a clear plastic box in Times Square and create social content? Now, with their stint over, Kevin Okoto and Austin Franklin are prepared to return to reality. But what's next without jobs to return to? Okoto and Franklin say, though, it was a dream job. With a Bloomberg Business of Sports report, I'm Michael Barr.
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22: I'm Brian Calvert with the Almanac, a look at what happened on this day in history. This day in 1930, the Veterans Administration was established. In 1957, Althea Gibson became the first black woman to win a major U.S. tennis title. In 1973, Jim Croce started a two-week run at number one on the singles chart with Bad, Bad Leroy Brown. 1987, on this date, Mary Hart of TV's Entertainment Tonight had her legs insured by Lloyd's of London. In 2007, at 1 minute after midnight, the highly anticipated final book in the Harry Potter series went on sale. It became the fastest-selling book on record. In 2011, Space Shuttle Atlantis touched down, marking the end of NASA's 30-year space program. In 2024, then-President Joe Biden dropped out of his campaign and endorsed then-Vice President Kamala Harris. And this was the number one country song in the U.S. on July 21st, 2018.
23: Sometimes you got to get along down the road. We got along.
22: That's Get Along by Kenny Chesney, and that's today's Almanac on Northwest News Radio.
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12: Folks getting out of Lake Stevens, trestles starting to fill in, more so on that west side, but it's about 17 minutes now between Lake Stevens and Everett, filling up even at the merge point. Now you're okay, southbound I-5, Everett to Linwood. You're okay, Linwood down to Seattle, too. We are starting to fill in a little bit more so down toward North Gateway, shoreline to Seattle, 16 minutes, no express lanes, starting to get impactful. Southbound 405 U2. It does look really jammed towards here on 527. It looks to me more so as I look at the cameras that you're filling in. From Linwood to Woodinville's only 10 miles and you're already looking at a 16-minute travel time. Northbound 405, okay, that builds up pretty well. And I-5 builds well coming up toward the West Seattle Bridge and I-90. As you get to the Ship Canal Bridge, the two right lanes are blocked still, of course, with Revive I-5 work. Now, southbound I-5, getting down south of Nisqually, you may have the right lane blocked with road work that's planned till noon. In the Northwest News Radio Traffic Center, I'm Libby Kay.
3: Thanks, Libby. Your forecast, hot today. High in the upper 80s near Seattle, low 90s in the South Sound and on the east side. Currently in downtown Seattle, 65 degrees with sunny skies. It is now 5:56.
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10: From ABC News, I'm Sherry Preston. A federal appeals court has rejected a request by former President Joe Biden to block the release of recordings and transcripts from interviews he did with a ghostwriter before he was elected president. That's all part of his memoirs. Those recordings were obtained by special counsel Robert Hur, who investigated Biden's handling of classified documents but did not bring charges. Once again, the U.S. is fighting with Canada. President Trump slapping an additional 50% tariff on certain products. ABC Chief White House Correspondent Mary Bruce with more.
11: The president now reigniting his trade war with one of America's largest trading partners. Now, the White House says these are meant as punishment in response to Canada's retaliatory tariffs on American products like cars and alcohol. A senior administration official saying this is meant to hold Canada accountable. So these tit-for-tat tariffs continue, but these new Trump tariffs won't go into effect for another 30 days.
10: Costing more right now, gas, thanks to renewed fighting in the Middle East.
13: With traffic in the Strait of Hormuz already slowing to a crawl, cutting off the Red Sea could cause oil prices to spike even further, and gas prices now more than $4 a gallon as well. This as overnight, the U.S. launching the 10th straight night of strikes on Iran, while Iran launches strikes far beyond its borders.
10: ABC's Martha Raddatz in Amman, Jordan. Something else that could set gas prices higher, Tropical Storm Bertha.
14: Lifeguards on Pensacola Beach are now warning visitors about Bertha's likely risks. Escambia County's Alex Johnson.
16: Heavy, strong surf and strong rip currents are definitely going to pose hazards to anyone going near the water, and we expect to be flying double red flags.
14: Effectively keeping everyone on the beach and out of the water.
10: ABC's Jim Ryan. The Northeast is bracing for another round of rain, possible flash flooding and flight delays as a storm system moves toward the Atlantic seaboard. You're listening to ABC News.
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10: Questions surrounding the parasitic bacteria outbreak that has made hundreds of people sick nationwide. ABC's Lina Moise.
19: Democratic Senator John Ossoff is now demanding answers from Health Secretary RFK Jr. on why changes were made to a federal program that tracks foodborne illnesses. Ossoff saying the decision to terminate required tracking of parasitic infections puts Americans at risk. Kennedy did not immediately respond.
10: Lettuce from Taylor Farms remains the focus of the investigation. Funeral services have been held for Mississippi teenager Nolan Wells, who died mysteriously during a boating outing with friends over the 4th of July.
30: A $100,000 reward is now being offered for answers after the mysterious death of Mississippi teenager Nolan Wells. His mother speaking at the 18-year-old's funeral yesterday.
31: We will miss everything about him, from his quiet nature to the corny jokes. His gentle smile.
30: Wells was last seen alive on a July 4th boat trip with friends to an island off the Mississippi coast. They returned without him, saying he stayed behind after meeting a girl. His body was found nearby 2 days later.
10: ABC Sophie Flay. Just when you were winding down from the World Cup, a reminder that the Women's World Cup is set for next summer in Brazil. And just as Spain won the men's trophy on Sunday, the nation's women's were the champions 3 years ago. The U.S. currently ranked number 2 in the world. Sherry Preston, ABC News.
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22: Four Seattle area teenagers will stay in juvenile jail in Portland for now. 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
22: Let's get you up to date on the commute this morning. Good morning, Libby Kay.
0: Good morning to you, Brian. A bright start already for South Sounders here. Looks like we've got a SunClair delay coming up toward Nisqually, already 18 minutes between Lacey and DuPont. I see the right lane block southbound I-5-2 as you're coming down toward Nisqually. Now, not a major delay situation, but you're coming around the bend there. You got to be careful because crews say they're going to be working out until noon in this right lane. So either side of South Sound I-5, you got slowdowns between Lacey and DuPont. I do see you building eastbound. Stay around 512 around the South Hill Mall curve. 26 minutes there between Lakewood and Summer. That seems pretty routine. 167 seems pretty routine too. It's getting pretty heavy though north of Highway 18. You got about 20 minutes already for that 14 miles Auburn up to Renton. You get about 25 minutes on I-5 just for that 14 miles between Federal Way and SeaTac. Central Sound seems to be okay as well. Of course, Revive I-5 is back northbound with the two right lanes blocked over the Ship Canal Bridge. You're good for now. Southbound starting to slow already between North Gateway and Lake City Way. Shoreline down to Seattle's about 17 minutes now for that 12 miles. In the Northwest News Radio Traffic Center, I'm Libby Kay.
10: We do have a heat advisory that is coming our way today through 11 o'clock tomorrow night, so be aware of that. It will be hot, upper 80s, both today and tomorrow. Right now in downtown Seattle, we have a temperature of 64 degrees.
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22: Good morning to you on this Tuesday morning. It's the 21st of July, and let's lead off with that heat advisory for what will be the hottest days so far this year.
10: Well, that certainly is not the only issue we're dealing with today and tomorrow, however. Let's go to the live desk so we can learn more from Northwest News Radio's Eric Heintz.
3: The heat advisory is compounded by the arrival of the smoke from wildfires in British Columbia, combined with the smoke from our own fires east of the Cascades. Whatcom and Skagit counties are getting the worst of it. Air conditions could reach unhealthy for sensitive groups category in Linden and Cedar-Woolley today. King County's Regional Homeless Authority is activating daytime cooling centers and is increasing its outreach to people most at risk from the heat and bad air. The air quality alert will be in effect through tomorrow. As bad as it might be around here, it's much worse in central and eastern Washington, where several wildfires continue to burn. At the live desk, Eric Heintz, Northwest News Radio.
10: Three big fires in eastern and central Washington have crews rather busy. The biggest is the Kaiser Canyon Fire in Okanagan County near the town of Nest Bellum. It's burned nearly 100 square miles, roughly the size of the city of Seattle. It is 0% contained right now, and it's led to some level 3 go now evacuation orders.
22: The Lions Ferry Fire has scorched about 50 square miles, or the size of Everett. It's reported to be about 28% contained. Some people in Whitman County are under level 2 be ready evacuation notices. And the Modrite Fire in Ferry County has burned about 10 square miles, the size of the city of SeaTac. It is 0% contained.
10: And a special AI camera is giving the fight against these wildfires a new tool, new information to those firefighters. Mary Sheridan with KXLY-TV explains.
4: This helps firefighters get out the door faster. And when multiple cameras pick up the same plume of smoke, it helps crews pinpoint the exact source of the flames.
7: This year, it seems like the accuracy is a lot better than it has been in the past.
4: Washington's Department of Natural Resources is adding 10 more cameras across the state before this fire season is over.
8: The decision to place the cameras where we did was based on where fire occurs most often, how much DNR protected land is within the view shed of that camera.
4: The location of the new cameras will be finalized next week.
10: When the 10 new cameras are added, the state will have a total of 36 of those special units.
22: A multi-agency search for a drowning victim in Lake Chelan has ended last week. A submersible recovered the body of 43-year-old Dustin Hawanio of Snohomish County. He went missing shortly after diving into the lake on July 4th. The two-week hunt for his body included dive teams and sonar equipment from Okanagan County and Kootenai County, as well as submersibles from the SPD Harbor Patrol. Chelan County Coroner's Office says the man died by accidental drowning.
6: A late-night Coast Guard search thankfully ends with a woman pulled from the chilly waters of Puget Sound. She entered the water near the Edmonds Pier and had drifted about 2 miles out by the time a rescue swimmer spotted her. The first call to 911 came in about 10 o'clock Friday night. The Coast Guard dispatched a helicopter, rescue boat, and a cutter, while the Edmonds Fire Department and Washington State Ferries also joined that search. The keys to finding her? She was splashing the water to be visible. The helicopter crew, using night vision goggles, spotted those splashes in the darkness. It was about 1:30 in the morning by the time the Coast Guard got the woman out of the water. She was showing signs of hypothermia. They transferred her to Payne Field so she could be sent to a hospital.
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6: What good is an ATM that does not dispense crypto or cash? Brian found out one company's banking on the fact that your furry companion will love it.
22: Over the decades, financial institutions have used all sorts of gimmicks to get you to trust them with your money. You might have been around long enough to remember when banks gave out toasters and small appliances. After deregulation, you could actually earn interest, even a cash bonus for choosing certain banks. And now, the most modern hook, going after those who love their pets. I want something? What do you want, buddy? A treat? We have to go to the bank, my husky friend. You want to press the buttons? Sorry, bud, you don't have any thumbs. There's no need to fear, underdog. TD Bank is here with their new ATM. At your average automated teller machine, you enter a PIN, and if there's money in the account, you take that money out. But at the automated treat machine, you simply step up to the ATM. Yep, there's the treats. The Northwest just got its first ATM for dogs at the TD Bank on Davie Street in Vancouver, B.C. Spokesperson Paul Ron tells THV 11.
9: The dog would walk up and stand on the mat. He or she would stick their snout in the bowl.
22: And voila, or...
9: 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It also gives us an opportunity to have yet another point of interaction.
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12: It's good for the community, for everybody to get together with the dogs and hang out.
22: It's a big hit among Huskies. I love treats. That's really cute. Just to be fair, we asked a Coug. Wait, what's that? I can't understand you like I understand the Husky. TD Bank has put the ATMs for dogs at about a dozen branches on the East Coast, and now there's one up in Vancouver, the only West Coast automated treat machine location. No PIN required. Look out, here comes payday. Brian Calvert, Northwest News Radio. I should note, you don't make deposits in these ATMs either.
6: Oh, good point. Good point. And if someone does, you must have the bag handy.
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10: This is a Bloomberg Money Minute. A major shakeup in the auto service industry. Mavis Tire has agreed to buy Pep Boys from billionaire Carl Icahn's investment company, Icahn Enterprises, for about $700 million. The deal will add nearly 800 Pep Boys locations to Mavis's network, bringing the combined company to more than 4,400 service centers across the U.S. and Canada. Mavis says the acquisition will expand its reach, especially in the western part of the U.S. Checking on Wall Street action, a rebound in chip makers at the center of the artificial intelligence trade overshadowing the escalation in the U.S.-Iran war. Futures are pointing to a higher open. Yesterday, losses for stocks with the Dow falling 307 points. And snack maker Utz Brands is going from being a public to a private company. Germany-based InterSnack Group will acquire the chip and pretzel maker in a deal that values Utz at about $2.9 billion. Utz says the partnership will expand its brands. Courtney Donahoe, Bloomberg Radio.
6: In futures trading right now, we are in positive territory. The Dow up 0.2%. The S&P 500 up about 1/3. And the Nasdaq currently trading higher 1.33%.
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22: All right, let's scamper on over to the traffic center and find out how the commute's going this morning, Libby.
0: It's not going so badly, Brian, but we are certainly building. There is an accident eastbound I-90. It is just past I-405. It's the right lane that's blocked here. You seem to be getting by okay, but there's enough activity to be wary of. 405, though, both directions toward I-90 looks good. Northbound, of course, building up more. As you're coming off of the Valley Freeway and up through Renton, you got 12 miles. Renton to Bellevue, you're up to 19 minutes. Of course, we've got Revive I-5 back, so Snohomish County travelers getting that early build. Travel time's already up to about 43 minutes between Everett and Seattle. Shoreline to Seattle, about 19 minutes now for that 12 miles. We're pretty heavy trying to get beyond North Gateway. 405 is definitely taking on additional volume too. Just that Linwood to Woodinville stretch more, so that 10 miles up to 17 minutes. And you look about 28 minutes westbound State Route 522, Monroe down to Woodinville. That's just about a 16-mile stretch. I have seen sun break, especially for North Sounders. If you're coming north on I-5 up toward Linwood, definitely be careful. You do have some. It's not so bright to me. Northbound I-5,

0: in the Como Weather Center. Our meteorologist, George Waldenberger, Como 4 News.
1: Temperatures right now in the 60s. We have 61 degrees in Bremerton, Everett, and Puyallup. 62 in Kent, 63 in Tacoma, and we have 64 in Seattle.
2: Over to the sports desk on this Tuesday morning. Zach Wildfang standing by. I'm having a hard time picking my favorite highlight of that shutout last night.
3: It was a pretty good game. I especially like that the Mariners beat Eugenio Suarez and the Cincinnati Reds 8-0. George Kirby put up 6 scoreless innings. Cal Raleigh got himself a grand slam. Seattle's now won 3 in a row. That victory put the Mariners back in first place in the AL West. We will take it. The Storm, they did not have the same luck. They lost at home last night to Minnesota Lynx 105-102. Another close game. Seattle's now 6-22 on the season. They'll host the Lynx again tomorrow back here at Climate Pledge Arena. Seattle Times reports that Seattle golfer Helen Allen added another remarkable achievement to her lifelong love of the game of golf. She recorded a hole-in-one at the age of 90. She aced the 13th hole at Jackson Park Golf Course with witnesses, but that was not her first hole-in-one. That's her third hole-in-one ever. And yesterday we talked a little bit about the brawl that happened after the World Cup final. FIFA is now investigating that. They've officially launched a wide-ranging disciplinary probe following Sunday's post-game melee between Argentina and Spain. There was throat grabs, punches. It was quite a scene. Most of the investigation focusing on the Argentina's players that seem to have started that brouhaha.
2: That's what you're calling it now?
3: Yeah, you know, it's not, doesn't roll off the tongue. I'll come up with something better.
2: Okay. All right.
3: It was not pretty.
2: No, it was not.
3: From the sports desk, I'm Zach Wildfang.
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2: 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Along with Denise Whitaker, I'm Brian Calvert.
1: It is a federal case against the owner of a decades-old Capitol Hill.

0: Restaurant, Rory McCormick, is accused of failing to pay the IRS nearly $1.5 million since he opened Single Shot Kitchen and Saloon in 2014. The charges say McCormick withheld taxes from employee paychecks but failed to give those to the IRS. He's also accused of not paying the restaurant's share of employee taxes. This indictment says McCormick failed to file quarterly tax returns starting shortly after the restaurant opened. According to the Capitol Hill Seattle blog, Single Shot remains open. McCormick is due to be arraigned next week.
1: It's the chain that brought Nashville-style hot chicken to the world, and it's expanding its footprint here in the Puget Sound area. Dave's Hot Chicken has signed a lease for space near Alderwood Mall in Linwood. The Puget Sound Business Journal reports Dave's already has 4 locations around here. There are 3 more on the drawing board. Nashville-style hot chicken gets its heat from a cayenne-based glaze that's applied after the bird is battered and deep-fried. I need a Tums just reading that. Dave started 9 years ago and has mushroomed to more than 1,000 locations around the globe.
0: The Strategic Petroleum Reserve is at a 43-year low, currently sitting at about 44% of capacity. Replenishing the reserve is a huge challenge, according to the president of the U.S. Oil and Gas Association, Tim Stewart.
2: Obviously, we planned for this, but both refining capacity is at 95% right now. We don't have much more capacity to increase the amount of crude that we actually refine each day.
0: The U.S. drew 100 million barrels since the Iran conflict started in February. That's in addition to the more than 200 million barrels drawn when Russia invaded Ukraine 4 years ago.
1: The sister of late South Carolina Senator Lindsey Graham says she will run for the full Senate term to replace him.
3: Senator Darlene Graham made the announcement during an interview with Fox News. This comes after she was selected by Governor Henry McMaster to serve out the remainder of her brother's term following his passing. South Carolina Republican Congressman Russell Fry, Attorney Duke Buckner, businessman Mark Lynch, and Congressman Ralph Norman are also vying for the Republican nomination. The state holds a special GOP primary on August 11th. I'm Mark Mayfield.
0: Tropical Storm Bertha is moving closer to the Gulf Coast. The latest update from the National Hurricane Center puts that storm about 110 miles south-southwest of Panama City, Florida. It is heading northwest with a maximum sustained winds of about 50 miles per hour right now. Bertha could bring heavy rain, wind, rip currents, and storm surges to that region as it moves along the coast.
1: Stay with us in 15 minutes. We're going to take you to Texas, where ABC's Jim Ryan is standing by waiting for Bertha to arrive. We'll have his update for you coming up. But first, it's 6:24.
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1: 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Here's Libby.
5: Thanks, Brian. With Revive I-5 back, we've got these north-sound climbing travel times. Everett to Seattle's already 45 minutes. You seem okay through there. Now, Linwood to Seattle, that's 16 miles, about 30 minutes. You're going to jam up more so, though, as you're getting closer toward 145th Street. Shoreline to Seattle's 20-minute travel time now. 7 extra if you want to go by way of Aurora. 405's already taken on additional volume, it looks like. 20 minutes, the better part of that 10 miles between Linwood and Woodinville. State Route 522. There's an accident eastbound I-90 just past I-405. It still blocks the right lane. I still don't see a major delay there. 405 and the Valley Freeway, though, certainly filling in northbound, of course. The stretch on the Valley Freeway between Highway 18 and Renton's up to 25 minutes. Really getting full toward the I-405 interchange. You're about 20 minutes now just on I-405 for the 12 miles Renton to Bellevue. We do have sun breaks northbound I-5 getting up over the Nisqually Bridge. It's about 20 minutes between Lake and DuPont, and you've got ongoing road work southbound I-5 in the right lane coming south in Nisqually. Crews say they're going to be out there until about noon. In the Northwest News Radio Traffic Center, I'm Libby Kay.
0: It's going to be hot both today and tomorrow. Upper 80s in the Seattle area, could reach low 90s on the south side and east side. That's also coming your way for tomorrow. A heat advisory is in effect all the way through 11 o'clock tomorrow night. We currently have 64 degrees in downtown Seattle.
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6: Mark my words, we're going to need a miracle.
1: That's part of the first full trailer for the next Avengers film. That trailer's out. Fans can buy their tickets now for Avengers Doomsday, which will see much of the original cast return as the superhero team goes up against the supervillain Dr. Doom. To mark the trailer release, Disney released tickets for the first showings at certified theaters. Avengers Doomsday will actually hit theaters December 18th. It's the first Avengers film since 2019's Avengers Endgame.
0: Darius Rucker talking retirement. When asked about his plans on the Dan Patrick Show, Rucker said he wants to retire in about 2 years. He explained he still likes making music and playing. However, he's really starting to like being at home a lot. The country star is currently on his Songs of Summer tour.
1: Phil Collins fans could be getting new music in the future. During a podcast appearance, the singer said he has some things that are finished. He added he has a lot of ideas, but he hasn't approached them due to health issues. Despite the setbacks, Collins says he has a studio in his basement and he's no longer avoiding it. The singer's last album was released in 2010. Top stories coming up here on Northwest News Radio.
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14: ABC News, I'm Sherry Preston. Rough weather is about to put 85 million Americans across the Northeast under threat with strong storms just a few hours away. ABC News Chief Meteorologist Ginger Z.
15: There will be rounds of them through the afternoon, but then the big line comes through tonight. I'd say after 5, 6 p.m. from west to east. We stopped it at 8 p.m. New York City getting rocked, Philadelphia too. I want to just emphasize this is a damaging wind hazard.
14: Part of the Gulf Coast getting ready for Tropical Storm Bertha pushing west through the Gulf and headed for a possible landfall in Louisiana late tomorrow or early Thursday. A federal appeals court has turned down a request by former President Biden to keep private interviews he gave before winning the election to the White House. The White House is set to hit some Canadian imports with 50% tariffs. They're supposed to take effect in a month. Mediators in Pakistan trying to find a way to salvage the interim peace deal between the U.S. and Iran. They're meeting with Iran today. This is ABC News.
16: When you need to know, Northwest News Radio. Here's Brian Calvert and Denise Whitaker with a quick review of our top stories.
1: One of our hottest days so far this year will include smoky skies thanks to the fires in both central Washington and in British Columbia. An air quality alert is active in Whatcom and Skagit counties.
0: Three big fires in eastern and central Washington have crews quite busy. The Kaiser Canyon fire in Okanagan, the Lyons Ferry fire in Whitman County, and the Modrite fire in Ferry County, all keeping them busy.
1: With the help of the Seattle Harbor Patrol, submersible crews have recovered the body of a Snohomish County man who dove into Lake Chelan back on the 4th of July and drowned. The body of 43-year-old Dustin Hawania was found in 250 feet of water.
0: Four Seattle area teens arrested after a crime spree in Portland last week will stay in juvenile jail in the City of Roses. The four face felony charges, including robbery, carjacking, and making threats. Police arrested them Friday after a robbery resulted in the shooting of a gas station worker.
1: It's 6:32 at Northwest News Radio. Now on to stories you haven't heard yet this hour. Boeing has closed more airplane deals at the Farnborough Air Show. The world's largest aircraft leasing company, AerCap, is buying 15 787-9 Dreamliners, but it could switch to the larger 787-10. Ireland-based AerCap already owns more than 120 Dreamliners. The air cargo company MSC is ordering 5 777-8 freighters, the third Europe-based cargo airline to order that model. Luxair, the national airline of Luxembourg, converting options for 2 737-10s into firm orders, and they've taken options on 2 more. And Uganda Airlines is ordering 4 737-8s and 4 787-9s. It's the airline's first ever purchase of Boeing aircraft.
0: A mechanical problem forced a flight on Alaska Airlines nonstop route between Seattle and Rome to U-turn. Aviation news outlet AirLive reports the 787-9 Dreamliner departed Rome Sunday and had to declare an emergency 2 hours into the flight. In a statement to Fox 17 News, the airline says the crew received an indication of a mechanical issue and declared an emergency to receive priority handling from air traffic control. So far, the cause of the issue has not been released.
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1: Libby, how are we chugging along on this Tuesday morning?
17: Oh, we're really filling in, Brian, and the sun is up, so we're definitely going to need your sunglasses. You'll need extra water, too. It's going to be a super hot day, so if you're heading out, it might be a good idea. Just keep it along with you. Now, the eastbound I-90 accident just past I-405, still here, just to the right shoulder, out of the travel lanes. Hadn't caused much of a delay, but certainly want to be aware of that one. With Revive I-5 back, we're definitely getting slower. Southbound I-5 shoreline to Seattle, 12 miles, 25 minutes, only 5 minutes longer by way of Aurora. 405, that typical, I'm going to say extra build already coming south between State Route 527 and State Route 522. You got about 10 extra minutes right now between the Linwood split and State Route 522. And you're pretty full on westbound State Route 522. That's 16 miles from Monroe to Woodinville, about 28 minutes. 405 moving well northbound. Seems to have a pretty standard central sound build. Heavy delays building northbound I-5 over the Nisqually Bridge. You know, that's bright sunshine there. But southbound's, I got to be careful as you're coming down south of Nisqually. It's the right lane that's going to be blocked till about noon with ongoing road work. In the Northwest News Radio Traffic Center, I'm Libby Kay.
0: The National Weather Service has us under a heat advisory through 11 o'clock tomorrow night. That's because we are going to be hot, in a word. Upper 80s near the Seattle area, low 90s in the South Sound and East Side, both today and tomorrow. Overnight, only getting down to the mid-60s. Now, Thursday, that chance of showers is still in our forecast, with temperatures definitely cooler to about 80 degrees. Friday, sunny and upper 70s. Saturday, sunny and low 70s.
1: Currently, we have 63 degrees in Bremerton, Olympia, Puyallup, and Kent. I have 64 in Tacoma and 66 degrees in both downtown Bellevue and downtown Seattle. Thank you so much for joining us this morning for the Northwest Morning News here on Northwest News Radio on this 21st day of July. It is 6:36. Along with Denise Whitaker, I'm Brian Calvert.
0: Dozens of law enforcement and other public agencies who all helped make Seattle's World Cup experience a safe one say they won't forget the lessons they've learned. One of the biggest threats that worried those officials, drones.
18: These drones can move quickly, so we gotta get on them far enough out that we can take appropriate action.
0: The special agent in charge of the FBI Seattle field office, Mike Harrington, tells Como News agents seized 42 drones that violated the World Cup's restricted airspace. He says drones will continue to be a threat, but law enforcement is working to keep up.
18: And I really think this World Cup has been a great driver in moving us forward to where we need to be to counter this threat.
0: Beyond policing drones, Harrington says the cooperation they enjoyed during the World Cup will serve as a roadmap for future world-class events in Seattle.
1: It's being called a big win for the little guys that populate our green spaces.
19: About 2,300 acres along the Columbia River are now protected from logging and development. The land near White Salmon along Rattlesnake Creek is key habitat for salmon and other wildlife. The Conservation Fund transferred the land to Columbia Land Trust. Public News Service reports the Conservation Fund transferred the land to Columbia Land Trust, which will serve as its long-term steward. Aaron Wright, Northwest News Radio.
0: The University Place School District is facing a lawsuit accusing staff of negligence in an alleged sexual assault at Curtis Junior High School. The suit claims administrators knew the accused student assaulted someone before but failed to act. The district says it worked with law enforcement but cannot comment further, citing student privacy.
1: A new University of Washington study reveals very bad news for global rice crops. Climate change and rising temperatures are expected to dramatically impact Asia's major rice-growing regions. By the end of the century, the researchers note the land that exceeds maximum rice-growing temperatures could grow by 10 to 30 times. Rice is a staple food for over half of Earth's population. The UW study concludes, while rice breeding programs offer some help, the researchers find that even the major rice subspecies won't thrive in the projected temperatures.
0: A baby harbor seal rescued near Bellingham over the 4th of July died after veterinarians discovered a gunshot wound caused irreversible brain damage. The pup, nicknamed Waffles, was recovering at the SR3 Marine Wildlife Hospital in Des Moines, but a CT scan revealed what veterinarians believed were BB gun pellets lodged in its brain, leaving no chance of returning to the wild. SR3 tells the Seattle Times they euthanized Waffles on Friday. He is the third seal treated by SR3 for gunshot wounds just in the past year. All three have now died. Federal officials are investigating this latest case.
1: The Metro Animal Shelter at capacity following an increase in abandoned dogs over the past several weeks. Animal control officials have picked up six dogs found abandoned in Puyallup parks, many of which have serious health issues. Lynanne Wynn with Como News spoke with Metro Animal Shelter spokesperson Carmen Palmer, who says the influx may be because of rising costs.
20: Animal control officials are asking the public to be on the lookout for suspicious behavior and anyone who may be abandoning an animal. This also comes as the shelter is seeing an unprecedented number of kittens also being brought in. Shelter officials are also asking for donations to help care for the extra animals, including dry and wet dog food.
21: You're thinking of getting a pet, that is wonderful. Consider adopting from a shelter, but really think about the long-term repercussions and if you can care for this pet sufficiently to make this a great fit for both of you.
1: Animal control officials urge pet owners to contact their local shelter if they can no longer care for their animals.
16: Beyond the headlines, this is in-depth coverage on Northwest News Radio.
0: The second named storm of the Atlantic hurricane season has arrived.
1: ABC's Jim Ryan joins us from Dallas. Jim, this one will stay way out in the Gulf as it tracks west. What are the forecasters expecting over the next couple of days?
22: Well, it's not going to make hurricane status. Nobody expects that it's going to do that. But the winds yesterday crossed the threshold into tropical storm status at 39 miles per hour. Now it's around 50 miles per hour. The central winds, that's how they measure these things. It's about 110 miles southwest of Panama City, Florida. It's going to bring a lot of rain to the area. The winds really won't be the issue. It'll be the rains and the storm surge. 2 to 4 inches of rain along the Louisiana coast. coast as it makes its first landfall, and up to 2 to 4 feet of storm surge right there on the coastline. So that's what we can expect for the next couple of days, Brian.
1: They're on the coastline of Louisiana. Does that mean New Orleans is in the target here?
22: It is. They'll get a lot of rain there. The storm surge isn't such an issue there. But preparations are being made in New Orleans. The hard lesson taught by Hurricane Katrina is that the levels of the canals need to be dropped down somewhat. They need to make special preparations for the possibility of flooding. But, New Orleans is more or less in the crosshairs, but it'll be places closer down to the coastline that we'll see the real impact, and that's from the storm surge.
1: ABC's Jim Ryan on the line with us this morning. Jim, as we talk about the tropical storm system and the season that's underway, we're at number 2 for the season. Are we behind schedule? Are we ahead of schedule? Where do we sit here in the season?
22: Well, a little behind, actually. Now, this was supposed to be an above-average year, above-normal year for tropical storms and hurricanes in the Atlantic Basin, but we were a little behind schedule, and some of that probably has to do with what's happening in Africa. The Saharan dust that has blown over clear across the Atlantic Ocean has created a dry layer there over the Atlantic, and that has tended to dampen down the formation of storms in that region. This one, by the way, popped up in the Gulf. It wasn't in the Atlantic necessarily, but over in the Gulf just off the coast of Florida. So some of that dry air from the Saharan dust cloud is probably still having some impact, Brian.
1: That's ABC's Jim Ryan checking in from Dallas this morning.
0: Randy Heyman with the city of New Orleans tells people there they are working to prepare for what they could need ahead of the storm.
2: As part of our storm preparation, our operations teams have already begun lowering the canal levels to increase stormwater storage capacity and cleaning catch basins throughout the system.
0: He emphasizes they're as ready as they can be.
2: We take all events seriously and are prepared to enhance staffing levels across the utility to ensure that all teams are coordinated, positioned, and equipped to respond as conditions evolve.
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3: This is a Bloomberg Money Minute. A tech rebound is giving stocks somewhat of a boost. That's ahead of quarterly results this week from tech companies, including Google parent Alphabet. General Motors, meantime, boosting its full-year profit forecast again. That's thanks to the big money it's making on big pickups and SUVs. Data centers could suck up a shocking 20% of U.S. power use by 2035, from about 6% now. That is according to Bloomberg NEF. News that could make investors in Starbucks and other coffee chains happy. American Heart Association says up to 5 cups a day linked to less heart disease, heart failure, stroke, and type 2 diabetes. Of course, sugar and other sweeteners and creamers make things worse. And Luke Skywalker's empire is striking back. A lightsaber from the film with his severed hand attached has just been auctioned for $3.75 million. Heritage Auctions calls it the most ever paid at auction for a prop in a Star Wars film. Denise Pellegrini, Bloomberg Radio.
0: Right now, early trading on Wall Street shows all of our major indices in positive territory. The Dow currently trading higher about 0.2%. The S&P 500 at 0.4%. And the Nasdaq Composite nearing 1% higher.
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1: Get back to the traffic center. Here's Libby.
4: Thanks, Brian. We've got places to go. We're full this morning. Southbound side of I-5. You're already looking at a half an hour from Shoreline to Seattle with your delays starting at 145th Street. Aurora may save you a couple minutes at this point. 405's already been taken on additional volume. You're looking at about 20 minutes just between I-5 and State Route 522. A lot of sun breaks this morning impacting folks as well. And again, it's going to be a hotter day. So if you're heading out now for a long day of travel, it's a good idea to take along and keep extra water with you. That crash eastbound side of I-90 past I-405 still clearing off to the right shoulder. Not a big issue there. Certainly travel time jumping for Renton volume northbound on 405 filling in passing 167. That's a 12-mile stretch from the Valley Freeway up beyond I-90. It's 25 minutes. South Sounders, you're struggling. It's some bright sunshine here over the Nisqually Bridge. You're looking about 23 minutes on northbound to I-5 just between Lacey and DuPont for that 11-mile stretch. To give you some context, southbound side of I-5 from DuPont to Lacey, that's only 15 minutes, and you've got road work there in the right lane, so certainly want to watch out for that. But even a down lane, you're still moving right along. In the Northwest News Radio Traffic Center, I'm Luby Kay.
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0: What's happening next with our forecast, George?
5: All right, here we go. Some of the hottest weather yet this summer. Low 90s today, a little hazy. Overnight down to 65, and tomorrow 93. Hazy with sunshine. Then Thursday, we cool down to the upper 70s. Some spotty rain, maybe some isolated lightning. Doesn't look as bad as last Thursday. And then Friday, low 80s, mid 70s this upcoming weekend. Not bad. In the Como Weather Center, I'm meteorologist George Waldenberger, Como 4 News.
0: Temperatures throughout the region all solidly in the 60s. About the coolest right now is Puyallup up with 62 degrees. We have 64 in Bremerton and Everett, 66 right now in Bellevue and Seattle.
1: Time to head over to the sports desk on this Tuesday morning. That's where we find Zach Wildfang. The Hawks have extra eyes on them at this year's training camp.
6: That's right. We know the Seahawks training camp underway. Rookies started over the weekend. Veterans are going to join them on Friday, but there's cameras all over the place because HBO's Hard Knocks has already begun filming the team for the 5-part miniseries, which will debut in August, I'm sure, and then there'll be another documentary to chronicle our journey to our consecutive Super Bowl wins, naturally.
1: Oh, I see what you did there.
6: Getting ahead of myself. Mm-hmm. But, you know, why film it if you're not going to go the distance? Anyway, speaking of victories, last night's Mariners game was a pretty good one. Reds manager ordered their left-handed pitcher, Caleb Ferguson, to intentionally walk Dominic Canzone to load the bases in the seventh inning last night. That would bring up Cal Raleigh, who so far just won 63 on the season. They thought it was a safe bet. Fortunately, though, for Seattle, Cal still knows how to send one deep. Goldsmith on the call there. The M's won 8-0 and reclaimed their spot top of the AL West. They'll play the Reds tonight again at 6:40. The next World Cup set for next summer in Brazil as the women's national teams will face off. Spain won the men's trophy on Sunday. Their women's team won it at the last World Cup 3 years ago. They're currently the top-ranked team in the world. Number two is the United States. So maybe the U.S. can get a trophy out of this next World Cup. From the sports desk, I'm Zach Wildfang.
1: Stay with us. We'll tell you about the new tenants' rights law that will help renters stay cool during the hot weather we have over the next couple of days.
7: As Americans get ready for summer, the price of everything keeps going up.
23: Inflation hitting its highest level in nearly 3 years, up 3.8% from a year ago, as prices soar from gas to groceries.
7: The issue is oil.
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7: And the war in Iran could send prices even higher.
25: Any escalation in the region and you see it immediately reflected in oil prices.
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28: Eric Johnson here. I spent the past 30 years working to help make our community better informed, better protected when it comes to consumer issues, and better equipped to take on whatever life throws at us. 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Chris Davis didn't have to write these books. 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People who were in accidents or other legal situations didn't know what to do, what pictures to take, documents to request. Only a tiny fraction of the people who get these three books will ever become clients of Davis Law Group, but that's not the point. Chris wrote them because it was the right thing to do. The free Washington Accident book series is a must-have for drivers who want to be prepared for what
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1: Thank you so much for making us a part of your Tuesday morning routine on this 21st day of July. Along with Denise Whitaker, I'm Brian Calvert.
0: A new tenants' rights law is helping some renters remain cool. Stella Sun with Como News has more.
8: The new state law, just becoming effective last month, means, with few exceptions, landlords can no longer prohibit or restrict tenants from installing a portable or window-mounted air conditioning unit, unless the cooling unit causes unreasonable damage to the property. The electrical supply needed cannot handle the existing power service to the unit or the building. It prevents the windows from locking, among others.
0: Now, Stella also says that local hardware stores are now preparing for the next wave of customers to come in seeking air conditioning.
1: The newly crowned Miss Washington is making her way across the state before heading to the big competition this fall in Florida. Natalie Worthy of Battleground named the 2026 Miss Washington earlier this month. She graduated from the University of Puget Sound as a music major and is now pursuing a Master of Arts in Arts Policy and Administration degree. Worthy will continue touring the state before heading to the Miss America pageant coming up in September.
0: U.S. mortgage rates at their highest levels in nearly a year at 6.55%. American home sales dropped 5% in June. Zillow's chief economist, Misha Fisher, breaks down what analysts are estimating our end-of-year numbers could end up looking like.
9: Mortgage rates are still a little bit lower than last year. So right now, we're still expecting to end the year with positive sales growth in the range of 1% to 2% or so, just not quite as much as the 4% that we were expecting at the start of the year.
1: Tickets go on sale today for Southern California's massive new art museum from the creator of Star Wars. The Lucas Museum of Narrative Art promises to explore storytelling through visual art, from prehistoric cave paintings to what people are watching on screens today. Co-founder George Lucas is deeply involved in the project.
0: The American Heart Association says research shows consuming up to 5 cups of coffee a day generally safe for most adults. The association said this also suggests that regularly consuming caffeinated coffee without added sugars, flavors, or cream was linked to a lower risk of type 2 diabetes, heart disease, stroke, heart failure, and some irregular heart rhythms.
1: It's time for LifeBeat, sponsored by Harold Carr Law Offices. Here's Marina.
10: As we know, kids and teens are drawn to sugary drinks. Now, researchers with Bournemouth University in England say they have found a connection between the sweet drinks and anxiety. Although the findings don't show causation, they do say the anxiety could be exacerbated by consuming fizzy drinks, energy drinks, and sugary juices. Many of us listen to music via earbuds, but what if they could be used to monitor brain health? A study by scientists at the University of Melbourne used acoustic sensors in earbuds to assess cognitive load and found the listening devices had the capability to detect and classify brain activity by simply measuring subtle changes in users' hearing. What does traffic have to do with cholesterol? You would think nothing. However, a study by Finnish researchers finds nighttime noise exposure is associated with changes in lipid levels in adults. They found nighttime traffic noise levels of 50 decibels and above actually showed a significant rise in cholesterol markers. And that's today's Northwest LifeBeat on Northwest News Radio.
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1: Hazy, sunshiny Tuesday morning. What's the commute like, Libby?
11: It's filling in, Brian. Accident-wise, I don't have reports of much. Very happy to tell you that, but it's definitely a bright ride. I don't have an issue on I-5 as you're getting south down out of Marysville and in toward Everett, but I do know that we've got another day of bridge inspection on the Snohomish River Bridge with the right lane block, so we plan out for some slowdowns here. Certainly getting full westbound Highway 2, trying to get onto the trestle out of Lake Stevens by way of the Sierra 204 or Highway 2 itself there. It's about 25 minutes as you get over toward I-5. You seem to be okay. Everett down to Seattle, you just hit the hour mark for that 29 miles. About 37 of that, though, is from Shoreline to Seattle. Aurora at this point may save you about 6. 405 is definitely heavier. Already about 20, 25 minutes between Linwood and Woodinville. I don't see any secondaries saving any travel time here. South Sounders, you're struggling in some bright sunrise on that northbound side of I-5, trying to get over the Nisqually Bridge. Southbound side, also watch out for this road work in the right lane. Crews out there till noon. In the Northwest News Radio Traffic Center, I'm Libby Kay.
0: Heated advisory in effect all the way through 11 o'clock tomorrow night. So we'll be in the upper 80s through much of the region. But, of course, a few of you may be up into the low 90s on the south side and the east side areas. And that is both today and tomorrow. Right now in downtown Seattle, we have 66 degrees.
1: Yeah, enjoy the cool air while we have it. Air quality will be impacted by that smoke. We'll talk more about that as part of our top stories coming right up in another hour of the Northwest Morning News. Stay with us.
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29: From ABC News, I'm
2: Sherry Preston. Sirens going off in Bahrain, according to the Interior Ministry. In Kuwait, the Army says air defenses have been confronting hostile missile and drone attacks from Iran. ABC's Martha Raddatz has more from Amman, Jordan.
3: Raid sirens echoing here in Jordan. Six missiles and five drones intercepted overnight. This after three U.S. service members were killed or presumed dead in that Iranian attack on a U.S. base in Jordan late last week. Video circulating online shows that massive explosion, a fireball erupting, debris raining down.
2: The Pentagon identifying the soldier killed in Iraq over the weekend during the disposal of that downed Iranian one-way attack drone as Army Sergeant Michael Swinton. He's age 30 from Fayetteville, North Carolina. Continued conflict keeping oil and gas prices high. ABC's Rebecca Jarvis says the nationwide average has now hit $4 a gallon.
4: While we're seeing prices rise across the country, certain states are feeling it the hardest. Utah, Colorado, Missouri, parts of Texas, they are seeing the biggest jumps today. And it all comes back to the price of oil, which is $83 a barrel and rising, with that major oil artery, the Strait of Hormuz, effectively closed off.
2: 1,000 flights into and out of the Northeast have already been canceled ahead of expected strong storms and flash flooding. While along the Gulf Coast, Tropical Storm Bertha is churning.
5: It has formed. Max sustained winds 50 miles per hour should hug the coast. It's moving really slowly, so we may see more like a Thursday morning landfall. But either way, the impacts are what you need to know about. Tropical storm warnings from Mobile through coastal Mississippi into southeastern Louisiana. 2 to 4 feet of storm surge is the top end.
2: ABC Chief Meteorologist Ginger Z. President Trump imposing a 50% tariff on certain Canadian goods. The White House claiming discriminatory action against U.S. products. 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
2: The FDA citing a false positive for the bacterial parasite in Taylor Farms lettuce, even though that remains the focus of the cyclosporiasis outbreak.
13: Walmart now pulling its market-side brand of lettuce off shelves. Jack in the Box removing lettuce from locations in Texas, Oklahoma, and Louisiana. And food supplier Sysco and U.S. Foods halting deliveries of the affected lettuce. Symptoms from the parasitic illness can last for weeks and are especially concerning for people with other medical conditions.
2: ABC's Lana Moyes. The intense competition among the makers of popular GLP-1 drugs has now spilled over into the courtroom. ABC's Jim Ryan takes a look.
22: With so many people using the drugs, it's a bold claim to make.
23: People using Zepbound lost an average of 50 pounds compared to an average of 33 pounds with the Wegovy injection.
22: And one that the maker of Wegovy says is misleading. Novo Nordisk claims that Eli Lilly is using data based on the highest dose of Zepbound versus the lowest dose of Wegovy. The Danish drug maker wants a court to order Lilly to pull the ads and to issue what it calls corrective advertising. Jim Ryan, ABC News.
2: For the first time ever, Miami's cost of living is pushed past the cost of living in New York City. Miami is most expensive in the country, followed by San Francisco and then New York. Sold for a record $3.75 million bucks. The lightsaber from the Empire Strikes Back scene where Darth Vader cuts off Luke Skywalker's hand. The prop includes the lightsaber and the hand. Sherry Preston, ABC News.
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0: A hot, smoky day is on the way.
1: We'll forecast straight ahead, and the Coast Guard rescues a woman from Puget Sound 2 miles offshore. We'll have details coming right up. But first, it's 7:04.
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1: Let's find details of your commute. 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
11: Thank you, Brian. Okay, eastbound side of I-90, the entrance from Rainier Avenue. This is a truck. I see its red hood sticking up here. It's partially blocking that on-ramp right there at the very end of the ramp. So you'll be able to get by here, but just be careful as you're merging on. I don't have the delayed travel time for you. It hasn't impacted folks exiting off at I-5, certainly not yet. Southbound side of I-5 with no express lanes. You're looking at a 40-minute travel time just for that 12 miles from Shoreline down to Seattle. Heaviest really starting closer toward 145th Street. Aurora is 10 minutes faster at this point. Southbound 405 definitely staying fuller already between the Linwood split and State Route 522. Northbound I-5 between 405 and I-90, that's about 20 minutes. 20 minutes for that 11 miles. 167. Looks like you're getting a little dicier here, just north of Highway 18. I see a stall north of Highway 18 off to the right shoulder. Maybe traffic kind of squeezing over and out of the way. But I think just north of 15th Street Northwest, we've got a brand new crash blocking the left lane. If you can visually confirm or share any details, this or anything safely, of course, you're able. 206-421-1000 in the Northwest News Radio Traffic Center. I'm Libby Kay.
0: Heat advisory is in effect all the way through 11 o'clock tomorrow night because we're expected to get up into the upper 80s, even low 90s in some areas. Currently, it is 66 degrees in downtown Seattle.
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1: Good morning. Great to have you with us on this Tuesday. It's the 21st day of July. They say everybody always loves to talk about the weather. Well, people are really talking about our forecast right now. We are in a heat advisory for what will be the hottest days so far this year.
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7: No, it's not just the heat. It's the wildfire smoke from British Columbia, along with smoke from our own fires east of the Cascades. At the moment, Whatcom and Skagit counties are getting the worst of it. Air conditions could reach the unhealthy for sensitive groups category in Linden and Cedar Woolley today. King County's Regional Homelessness Authority is activating daytime cooling centers and increasing outreach to people most at risk from the heat and bad air. The air quality alert will be in effect through tomorrow. Conditions are worse in central and eastern Washington, where several wildfires continue to burn. At the live desk, Eric Heintz, Northwest News Radio.
1: As for those fires, the largest is the Kaiser Canyon Fire, which has burned nearly 100 square miles in Okanagan County near the Colville Reservation. The lightning-caused blaze is 0% contained and is expected to grow as it spreads north and northwest of the town of Nespelum.
0: A few miles to the east, the Modride Fire burned about 10 square miles in Ferry County. It, too, is 0% contained. So far, it's damaged or destroyed five structures and led to some Level 3 go-now evacuation orders.
1: And the Lions Ferry Fire, 28% contained. It's burned about 50 square miles. It has not destroyed any structures. There's no word on its cause.
0: It took 2 weeks and some specialized equipment, but Chelan County crews have now recovered the body of a Snohomish County man who drowned in Lake Chelan. 43-year-old Dustin Hawanio reportedly drove into the lake on July 4th, but went missing 5 minutes later. A submersible from the Seattle Police Department recovered his body on Friday. It was found in about 250 feet of water. The Chelan County Coroner's Office labeled the cause of death as accidental drowning.
1: A woman is lucky to be alive, plucked from Puget Sound about 2 miles off the Edmonds shoreline. The U.S. Coast Guard dispatched a helicopter crew from Port Angeles, a rescue boat from Seattle, and a cutter based out of Everett to search for the woman about 10 o'clock Friday night. The air crew, using a handheld night vision device, spotted the woman splashing in the water to get their attention, so they lowered a rescue swimmer. It's not clear how long the actual search took, but the Coast Guard says she was showing signs of hypothermia when they transferred her to first responders at Payne Field about 1:30 in the morning.
0: Four Seattle area teenagers remain in jail in Portland. The four are accused of going on a crime spree that ended with the shooting of a gas station employee. A juvenile judge declined to release the four, despite relative suggestions that they could be released to family or friends in the Portland area. There's no word yet on the latest condition of that victim. That victim was shot 5 times. He is, however, expected to survive.
1: A new review of sting operations on prostitution revealed the emphasis on the buyers, not the sellers. Seattle police arrested 65 sex buyers plus 9 people accused of trafficking, according to the new review of nearly 2 years of data from the city's Office of Inspector General. 61 of the 65 arrested tried to solicit undercover Seattle police officers posing as sellers. Police did not arrest any of the sellers, instead working to refer those individuals to treatment programs or safe housing. 15 of the individuals were minors released back to their parents or to a state program.
16: Beyond the headlines, this is in-depth coverage on Northwest News Radio.
0: Long before Microsoft, Amazon, and Starbucks, one of this region's most famous retail names has been Nordstrom. The iconic retailer is 125 years old this year and is now being led by a fourth-generation member of the family. Come on, new senior reporter Chris Daniel shares his conversation with co-CEO Eric Nordstrom.
8: My great-grandfather came here as an immigrant, and probably a pretty common immigrant story in this country, but came here with nothing and opened a shoe store on 3rd and Pike, and the city's gone through a lot of ups and downs. Our company's gone through a lot of ups and downs.
9: Eric Nordstrom now goes up and down the escalators here at the company's flagship store at 5th and Pine with new perspective.
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9: 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Ever since John Nordstrom came to the region for the Klondike Gold Rush and stayed to open a shoe store in downtown, the retailer grew, added the apostrophe S, expanded to places like the then Northgate Mall, other states,
14: with one of Seattle's outstanding attractions,
9: and into the old Frederick and Nelson building, launching a then downtown renaissance,
24: Seattle's newest shopping center,
9: next to a then new Pacific Place,
24: Tiffany, Cartier, J. Peterman.
25: All those stars will be walking down a long red carpet.
9: Planet Hollywood. And Nike Town. Nordstrom may also be the cornerstone for revitalizing it yet again.
10: You've also survived a couple pandemics, a couple world wars. What's been the key to evolving as a company?
8: And certainly the foundation of our company has been customer service, and that hasn't changed for 125 years.
10: Yeah, what is good customer service?
8: It's more complex than it was when I was selling shoes, certainly. Back then, it was really defined solely as the one-to-one interaction of salesperson or customer in a store. That's still perhaps the most important customer service interaction we have, but there's so many more. E-commerce, the digital touch points that we have. It's not just who the customer is, it's what's important to them at that time.
9: In fact, Nordstrom is making a renewed investment in downtown Seattle after a big change in 2025.
10: The company went from being public to private. What does that mean?
8: I think for customers, probably not much. And even our people, there's not much that's changed on the surface. It does allow us, I think, to remove some noise, have even greater focus on what's important to the business.
10: You're moving the Rack store even in downtown Seattle to be even closer to this building.
8: Yeah, I mean, it is an ecosystem. There's a synergy between our Rack business and our Nordstrom business. Rack stores are our biggest source of new customer acquisition. A good percentage of those customers end up migrating for us to become Nordstrom customers as well.
9: That Rack store will sit in the vacated building across Pine, once an entertainment hub.
10: And I think we've solved one riddle here in the idea of, is it Nordstrom's or Nordstrom?
8: No apostrophe S. Yeah, I think that's a test of, particularly of, I think, Pacific Northwesterners.
9: Either way, the family and that name will have a large presence here, as it has now for 125 years.
0: That's Chris Daniels reporting from Como News.
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26: This is a Bloomberg Money Minute. Some positivity for stocks as the rebound in tech gains momentum and the Philadelphia Semiconductor Index jumps significantly today. Treasury Secretary Scott Bessent says the U.S. will examine open source AI models created overseas, including those from China, and take action on evidence of intellectual property theft from U.S. companies. Fight among weight loss drug companies. Novo Nordisk suing rival Eli Lilly, accusing it of misleading ads in the U.S. markets for obesity drugs. It says Lilly's ad campaigns rely on outdated weight loss comparisons with lower doses than what's currently available. And Nike's soccer boss says the World Cup ending wasn't what it dreamed, as Spain and Argentina, both Adidas or Adidas teams, faced off in the final after beating Nike-clad teams. Nike supplied kits for the U.S., Canada, and Norway. The soccer exec says Nike still has an outsized opportunity to lead and own women's football ahead of the Women's World Cup next year. Denise Pellegrini, Bloomberg Radio.
0: On Wall Street right now, we are in positive territory by 0.5% on the S&P 500, 0.6 on the Dow, and 0.8 on the NASDAQ.
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11: Thanks, Brian. The crash northbound side of the Valley Freeway, closer toward 15th Street Northwest. It looks to me maybe it's off to the left shoulder. I still see vehicles here, and I still see another vehicle on the northbound side of the Valley Freeway, just north of Highway 18 onto the right side. So a sluggish pocket. I haven't seen any secondaries to help you so much here in terms of travel time. Some there to Auburn, 17 minutes. Auburn up to Renton for that 14 miles is 26. And so the delay is really between Highway 18 and 15th Street Northwest. You're okay, though, up toward the I-405 interchange. A lot of cars in the Central Sound on I-5. Tacoma to Tequila's 22 miles. It's about 40 minutes. Good 30 of that just between Federal Way and SeaTac. You are pretty jammed up. It looks like as you're getting toward 272nd. I went looking. I haven't seen anything out of the ordinary there. From 405 up to the Ship Canal Bridge, it's about a half an hour for that 15 miles. Most of your delay is mid-Boeing Field to the West Seattle Bridge. I-90 eastbound, that entrance from Ferrania Avenue has been dealing with a stalled vehicle. It's off, well, it's partially blocking that lane. Just careful.

0: more clouds, upper 70s, some spotty rain through the day, maybe some isolated lightning, and then 82 on Friday. In the Como Weather Center, I'm meteorologist George Waldenberger, Como 4 News.
1: Temperature is warming up already here throughout the Puget Sound area. 65 degrees right now in Bremerton and Everett. We have 66 in Tacoma, 67 in Bellevue and downtown Seattle.
2: The sports desk we go on this Tuesday morning. Zach Wildfang standing by. Washington High School standout will get to keep his talents in state.
3: Yeah, the spokesman review reports that Bothell High School standout Jalen McLaughlin has committed to WSU, giving the Cougars their first pledge of the 2027 recruiting class. The 6'3" point guard chose WSU over offers from Arkansas State, Toledo, and others, and is emerging as one of Washington's top high school prospects. Speaking of basketball, in the WNBA, the Storm lost at home last night to the Minnesota Lynx just by 3 points again. We've just come so close. 105-102 yesterday. Seattle's now 6-22 on the season. They'll have a rematch against the Lynx again here at Climate Pledge Arena tomorrow night. The Mariners, George Kirby and company combined for a 3-hit shutout as the Mariners blanked the Reds 8-0 here in Seattle. Cal Raleigh got a grand slam for the Mariners, who have now won the last 3 games in a row. Luis Castillo starts game 2 of the series tonight, again at T-Mobile Park, 6:40 game. The Seahawks unexpectedly placing safety Nick Emenwori on the physically unable to perform list, along with running back Kenny McIntosh and wide receiver Tyrone Broden. Players on the active PUP list can return to practice anytime once they're medically cleared. Hopefully we can get him back out there as training camp ready to get underway here shortly. And more updates on the LeBron James story. Well, more updates that there are no updates, I guess. His agent now saying the client will not be rushed into making a decision on his next destination. Agent said in a podcast that the latest edition, of the podcast, there's no timetable for the free agent to pick a suitor, but the teams have been narrowed down a little further. The Miami Heat, Cleveland Cavaliers, and the 76ers are the likely landing spots, apparently.
2: So you stop pushing LeBron around, you hear?
3: He's getting tired of me texting him. From the sports desk, I'm Zach Wildfang.
2: Coming up, we'll tell you how Washington wildland firefighters are getting the upper hand using AI. That's straight ahead as the Northwest Morning News continues.
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2: Great to have you with us on this Tuesday morning here at Northwest News Radio. Along with Denise Whitaker, I'm Brian Calvert.
3: A restaurant owner stands accused of failing to pay the IRS more than $1 million in employee payroll taxes. Federal prosecutors charged Rory McCormick with withholding taxes from workers' paychecks, but never giving that money to the IRS. He's also accused of failing to pay more than $400,000 in employer taxes. The allegations are connected to Single Shot Kitchen and Saloon in Seattle's Capitol Hill neighborhood. The Capitol Hill Seattle blog says McCormick also owns restaurants in Southlake Union, but those properties not part of the current charges against him. If convicted, those charges carry a sentence of up to 5 years in prison.
2: Speaking of restaurants, a Nashville-style chicken restaurant reaching further north. Dave's Hot Chicken has signed a lease for its fifth spot in the Puget Sound area, this time in Lynnwood. The Puget Sound Business Journal says Dave's plans to open in at least three more locations in the region. In case you're unfamiliar with Nashville-style, it's chicken that's battered, deep-fried, then coated with a cayenne pepper paste or glaze that gives it a deep red color and a fiery heat that long outstays its welcome.
3: Those on the front lines this wildfire season have a new tool, artificial intelligence attached with cameras. Mary Sheridan with KXLY has more from Stevens County.
4: Fire Chief Mike Busey says new technology is helping out quite a bit. Last year, Stevens County Fire District 1 began using an AI tool to spot wildfire smoke in its earliest stages.
5: We're using it even more as things started to pop up earlier in the season than normal.
4: Firefighters are checking these pano cams. Right now, there are 26 of them scattered throughout the state of Washington. Everyone can check out the 360-degree views on Washington's DNR website, but firefighters have access to a special AI feature that alerts them when smoke is detected.
5: My phone will go off in the middle of the night, alerting us and same with the crew members.
4: This helps firefighters get out the door faster.
3: 10 additional cameras are being added by the State Department of Natural Resources. They are expected to be up and running by the end of the season.
2: It's 7:24.
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2: Back to the traffic center. Here's Libby.
6: Thanks, Brian. Westbound side of Highway 2 is about 25 minutes to get across the trestle for the 8 miles between Lake Stevens and Everett. Nothing unusual, just a lot of volume. We've got roadwork stay around 529. They're doing actually bridge inspection in the left lane today across the Snohomish River Bridge. So watch out for crews there, please. I think they're done by 3. Your I-5 Everett to Seattle travel time is a solid hour. You won't delay until you're closer toward 175th Street. So from shoreline to Seattle, it is a good solid 40 minutes. Aurora's clocking in right about the same travel time. 405 southbound, it's just over 25 minutes now for the 10 miles between Lynnwood and Woodinville. So westbound stay around 522. You're getting impacted now as you're coming from SR9. You're delayed more so getting toward the I-405 interchange. Northbound 405, 36 minutes rented up to Bellevue. Just a whole lot of volume trying to get up beyond Lake Washington Boulevard. Save you 5 minutes if you get on at sunset. There is an accident in northbound 167. I believe it's blocking the left shoulder. As you're coming by 15th Street Northwest, but it's choking you up now as you're getting toward Highway 18. In the Northwest News Radio Traffic Center, I'm Libby Kay.
3: We are under a heat advisory that is going to remain in effect all the way through 11 o'clock tomorrow night. So temperatures are expected to be in the upper 80s for the majority of you, but some of you may also see low 90s if you're over on the east side or in the South Sound areas. Overnight lows only in the mid-60s. That's where we are right now, 66 in downtown Seattle.
2: In entertainment news this morning, a warm-up jacket worn by Wilt Chamberlain during the 1972 NBA Finals that was found in an Oregon thrift store has fetched over $89,000 in an auction that closed Monday. 19-year-old Quinn Brown found the Lakers warm-up jacket at a Goodwill store after buying it for $3. Gave it to Sotheby's. They auctioned it off. They determined Chamberlain wore it during the 1972 Finals, in which he earned the MVP crown. Because I'm happy.
3: Pharrell Williams, the latest artist to be confused for another. The rapper spotted at the World Cup final on Sunday, but one broadcaster for the BBC said, I think that's AKA Rocky, or he meant to say ASAP Rocky. Pharrell wasn't the only victim of mistaken identity. A Fox Sports announcer also thought Matt Damon was Brad Pitt.
2: Oh, ouch.
3: Yeah. But you know what? Damon looked good. He's really fit right now.
2: Top stories on the way. Stay with us here on Northwest News Radio.
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16: ABC News, I'm Sherry Preston. 1,000 flights have already been canceled for today as a large part of the Northeast faces a severe weather warning. Storms expected to bring heavy rain that could lead to flash flooding.
17: There will be rounds of them through the afternoon, but then the big line comes through tonight. I'd say after 5, 6 p.m. from west to east. We stopped it at 8 p.m. New York City getting rocked. Philadelphia, too. I want to just emphasize this is a damaging wind hazard.
16: ABC Chief Meteorologist Ginger Zee, Tropical Storm Bertha churning in the Gulf Coast. That storm expected to reach land in southeast Louisiana late tomorrow or early Thursday. President Trump reigniting the trade war with Canada, slapping an additional 50% tariff on certain Canadian products in retaliation, the White House says, for discriminatory tariffs on U.S. cars, alcohol, and dairy products. Another night of airstrikes across the Middle East, sirens sounding in Bahrain, Kuwait, and Jordan, and the U.S. and Iran trading fire for a 10th consecutive night. This is ABC News.
1: 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Here's Brian Calvert and Denise Whitaker with a quick review of our top stories.
2: A heat advisory in effect for most of Western Washington, and the heat may feel worse thanks to smoke in the air. It's coming from wildfires from British Columbia and Central Washington. King County's Regional Homelessness Authority activating daytime cooling centers and is increasing its outreach to people most at risk from the heat and the dirty air.
3: Chelan County crews recover the body of a Snohomish County man who drowned in Lake Chelan. 43-year-old Dustin Juanino reportedly dove into the lake July 4th, but went missing 5 minutes later. A submersible from the Seattle Police Department recovered his body.
2: A woman who went into Puget Sound off the Edmonds Pier last night was plucked from the waters some 2 miles away. A Coast Guard helicopter lowered a rescue diver who plucked the woman out of the water. The crew noticed the woman in the dark with the help of night vision glasses, and thanks to the woman splashing the water to get their attention.
3: Four Seattle area teenagers who face a long list of charges in Portland will stay in jail there for right now. The four arrested late last week after a gas station worker was shot during a robbery attempt. A juvenile judge rejected the relative's suggestions that the teens could be released to family or friends in the area.
2: It's 7:32 at Northwest News Radio. Now on to stories you haven't heard yet this hour. The second day of the Farnborough Air Show bringing more announcements of closed sales for Boeing. The biggest deal announced today is with the world's biggest aircraft leasing company, AerCap. It's buying 15 787-9 Dreamliners to add to its existing fleet of more than 120 Dreamliners. Uganda Airlines buying its first ever Boeing planes, and Luxair, the national airline of Luxembourg, converting options for two 737-10s and has taken options on two more 737s.
3: A 787-9 Dreamliner, part of an issue with an Alaska Airlines flight. That Dreamliner left Rome and declared an emergency just 2 hours into its flight to Seattle. Aviation news outlet AirLive reports the flight then made a U-turn and went back. In a statement, the airline says the crew received an indication of a mechanical issue and declared an emergency to receive priority handling from air traffic control.
2: More local news in just a moment, but first it's 7:34.
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2: Time to head over to the traffic center. Libby, what's slowing us down this time around?
6: Oh, man, Brian, it is a full ride. A lot of us out here, real bright start, too. So a lot of sun glare delay. And to that note, it's going to be a very hot day. So heading out, grab your sunglasses. And it's a good idea to keep extra water with you throughout the day. Maybe put some sunshade, sunscreen, in case you get stuck on the shoulder. Now, it is a sun glare delay on northbound I-5 over the Nisqually Bridge. About 17 minutes between Lacey and DuPont. So not quite as long of a delay, but delayed nonetheless. Southbound I-5, 16 minutes between DuPont and Lacey. Right lanes blocked with ongoing road work until noon. Certainly watch out for that, but that is starting to actually cause some slowdowns. Northbound side of 167, the crash north of 15th Street Northwest, to me, I believe it's still to the left shoulder. It is impacting your travels as you're coming up out of Sumner. The Sumner to Auburn travel times up to 22 minutes, 75 by way of East Valley Highway. Auburn to Renton, a half an hour. I think a lot of this is this crash here by 15th Street Northwest, but you're still busy enough getting onto I-405. Now with Revive I-5 back, southbound I-5, 45 minutes from Shoreline to Seattle. That's just a 12-mile stretch. Aurora's no help, and southbound 405 is really heavy, too. In the Northwest News Radio Traffic Center, I'm Libby Kay.
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3: It is going to be hot, not just today, but also tomorrow, which is why the National Weather Service has a heat advisory in effect all the way through 11 o'clock tomorrow night. Upper 80s is what we expect most for most of you in the Seattle area. But some of you on the east side or in the south sound will end up hitting the low 90s. And again, this is for both today and tomorrow. A chance of showers with some cooler temps around 80 come our way on Thursday. And then upper 70s, so cooler yet on Friday, and low 70s on Saturday.
2: Speaking of 70s, we're pushing 70 degrees, and it's not even 8 o'clock in the morning. 67 already in Bremerton. It is 67 in Puyallup, 68 in Tacoma, 67 in downtown Bellevue, and 68 degrees with hazy sunshine in downtown Seattle. 7:36 at Northwest News Radio. Thank you so much for joining us for the Northwest Morning News. Along with my friend Denise Whitaker, I'm Brian Calvert.
3: It's mission accomplished for the FBI and the many other agencies that cooperated on security for the World Cup here in Seattle.
18: Let people focus on the festivities, on the game, and not have to worry about whether they were safe or not.
3: Special agent in charge of the FBI Seattle field office, Mike Harrington, tells Como News all the agencies involved were particularly focused on drones.
18: This is something that's been on our radar for a few years. It's been gradually increasing threat, something we've been a little more and more worried about.
3: The FBI seized a total of 42 drones that violated airspace restrictions in and around Lumen Field. Harrington says the coordination between federal, state, county, and local enforcement will serve as a roadmap for keeping future world-class events in Seattle safe.
2: The University Place School District facing a lawsuit alleging negligence after an eighth-grade girl was sexually assaulted in a school bathroom back in January. According to the News Tribune, the suit claims Curtis Junior High School staff knew the accused student had previously assaulted another student, but took no steps to protect the others. The family's attorney says the school was in the best position to know the risk and did nothing. The accused student was eventually expelled, but was never arrested or prosecuted. In a statement, Superintendent Jeff Chamberlain says the district worked with law enforcement, but can't discuss details due to student privacy. The lawsuit was filed July 6th in Pierce County Superior Court and seeks unspecified damages.
3: Considered to be the most important crop on earth, is now in danger, according to a new study from the University of Washington. Researchers say climate change and rising temperatures are endangering a crop that's a staple for half of the global population. The UW study reveals the land that exceeds maximum rice growing temperatures could grow by 10 to 30 times by the end of the century. One researcher wrote in part, "I can't underscore enough how writing this study felt. This is beyond devastating," talking about rice.
2: It's a big step in protecting the small animals that populate our forests. Here's Northwest News Radio's Aaron Wright.
19: Conservationists are celebrating the protection of about 2,300 acres along the Columbia River near white salmon. The land along Rattlesnake Creek is important habitat for salmon and other wildlife. Kala Swanson, Columbia Gorge Program Manager for the Conservation Fund, tells Public News Service the group has worked with partners to protect more than 100,000 acres in the gorge. Swanson says the project will support local economies through sustainable forest management. Aaron Wright, Northwest News Radio.
3: A baby seal found with a gunshot wound over the 4th of July weekend died despite efforts to return him to the wild. A veterinary nurse at SR3, a nonprofit rehab and research facility in Des Moines, told the Seattle Times she found lead shards, likely from a BB gun, in the seal pup's brain, so they had to euthanize him. They guessed the seal, named Waffles, was about 3 weeks old. SR3 says Waffles is the third seal in the past year that they've encountered with gunshot wounds. All three died. It is a federal crime to kill a seal or a seal lion, and it is the latest incident is now under investigation.
2: A local animal shelter seeing a surge in abandoned dogs.
20: Like many other shelters throughout the region, the Metro Animal Shelter is now at capacity after about half a dozen dogs were found in Puyallup parks in recent weeks.
21: All of us, not just our shelter, are seeing an influx of animals, cats and dogs, that people are realizing don't work for them, whether it's an economic situation, a medical condition they're facing, or their housing has changed and they can no longer keep a pet with them.
20: Many of the dogs found have serious medical issues and are malnourished. And animal control officers suspect many of the dogs found were likely abandoned.
21: We normally do not have, we don't have them picking up like this. And the fact that they are in very public parks, you know, we're not finding them on the side of the road or running in the neighborhood. It seems intentional.
2: A report from Lynn Wynn of Como News.
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3: The U.S. was attacking Iran with another volley of strikes for the 10th consecutive day yesterday.
2: ABC News White House correspondent Karen Travers joined us earlier this morning. Karen, the president has issued another warning for Iran.
22: Yeah, a warning, a threat. It depends, I think, on how he follows through on this. And it wasn't very clear yesterday what happens next. The president said on social media yesterday, quote, "Every time Iran kills an American soldier, they will pay for that killing many times over." But he was not specific on what this means for future U.S. military action, whether these ongoing strikes are going to escalate or just continue as the cadence we've seen over the last 10 straight days. The White House did not fill in any details of this. The president said in the post he has directed this to the Secretary of Defense, Pete Hegseth, and the Chair of the Joint Chiefs, Dan Kane. But again, no details from the Pentagon about what might come next.
2: Cadence is an interesting word to use, Karen, in that it does seem like kind of this even back and forth between the U.S. and Iran with all of the threats being made from the White House. It doesn't seem like this has escalated to the point that one would expect after hearing what we have heard from the White House. Have they tipped their cards at all, saying there's something a little bit more major on the horizon?
22: Yeah, and it's not clear, you know, what the breakthrough is that the White House is looking for. The U.S. has hit Iran for 10 consecutive nights. CENTCOM said last night that U.S. forces hit Iranian military command centers, maritime capabilities, missile and drone launch sites, and air defense systems in an effort to degrade their ability to continue attacking commercial vessels flowing through the strait. Notably, what we continue seeing is Iran firing back by targeting U.S. assets in the region and Gulf allies. Kuwait said that they were confronting hostile missile and drone attacks. Jordanian state media and the armed forces there said that there were drone and missile strikes in Jordan overnight. All were neutralized without casualties or damage. But, you know, while the message from CENTCOM is that they're trying to prevent targeting of commercial shipping, Iran also continues to go after countries in the region by going after U.S. assets there.
2: ABC News White House correspondent Karen Travers on the line with us. Karen, another interesting development from the White House. We're not going to be seeing that new Air Force One plane for a while, are we?
22: Not yet. The administration says that the Air Force One that was gifted from Qatar is perfectly safe for the president's travels, but it's going to receive additional upgrades and enhancements, but not until the fall. And that's going to take about a month to complete. And during that time, the president will fly on the old Air Force One. The New York Times had reported earlier this month that the Qatari jet had lacked anti-missile capabilities that the old Air Force One had. The president had told reporters earlier this week that the new plane would be out of commission while it gets maxed out, as he put it.
2: ABC's Karen Travers joining us earlier this morning.
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16: This is a Bloomberg Money Minute. Gains for stocks on Wall Street today. Tech getting some positive attention. Different picture from China, where the country is mounting an effort to steady the stock market with regulators, state-backed investors, insurers, and asset managers moving to boost confidence after a sell-off in tech shares. General Motors raising its full-year profit forecast by another $500 million. That's after beating second-quarter earnings estimates. Powered by strong margins on its largest vehicles and lower tariff costs. And OpenAI is seeing a sharp uptick in demand for its AI agents since its recent release of ChatGPT Work. As it tries to keep pace with rival Anthropic, OpenAI set to announce today it now has 10 million people using two of its agent products, Codex for coding and ChatGPT Work for a wider mix of tasks, nearly doubling usage from earlier this month. OpenAI helped kick off the AI boom with the release of ChatGPT in late 2022. The chatbot has more than 900 million weekly users. Denise Pellegrini, Bloomberg Radio.
0: We are in positive territory on Wall Street right now. The Dow trading higher, about 0.5%. The S&P 500 is up 0.6%, and the Nasdaq currently trading higher 0.1%.
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2: Let's get back to the traffic desk. Here's Libby.
4: Got a lot to talk to you about, too, and none of them are at the revived I-5, have no express lanes. We'll start northbound I-5 by Boeing Access Road. Left lane may still be blocked here with this crash. It's about a half an hour just for the 11 miles on I-5 northbound between 405 and I-90. Just might be to the left shoulder now with this crash. We're very full on northbound 167, trying to get beyond 15th Street Northwest. Got a crash here blocking the left shoulder. If you're coming up out of the Sumner area, you may think about using East Valley Highway until you get north of Highway 18. That may save you at least one point. It was 5 whole minutes. Eastbound Highway 16, you got about 11 miles, looks like, between the Narrows Bridge and I-5. That's up to 18 minutes. We might have something here at Center Street, maybe in the right lane, right shoulder, but definitely slower. Northbound I-5's got sun glare delays. You're coming over the Nisqually Bridge. Good 5-6 extra minutes still here. Southbound, though, you've got roadwork delays. The right lane's blocked till noon as you're coming south the Nisqually Bridge. And westbound side of I-90, this entrance ramp from Renton Issaquah Road is partially blocked with a crash. It's all sorts of jammed up. Merging traffic has to get onto the main line, and that's already full. In the Northwest News Radio Traffic Center, I'm Libby Kay.
0: Let's get a check of our weather from George Waldenberger.
5: Today and tomorrow, low to mid 90s, a heat advisory in place, hazy with sunshine. And then Thursday, we'll cool down to the upper 70s. There'll be some spotty rain, maybe some isolated lightning. 82 with sunshine on Friday. This weekend, a mix of clouds and sun and mid 70s in the Como Weather Center. I'm meteorologist George Waldenberger, Como 4 News.
0: We're close, but not just yet to 70 degrees. Bremerton, you're sitting at 69 degrees. Same holds true in Tacoma. We also have 69 in downtown Seattle.
2: That sound means it's time to head over to the sports desk. Zach Wildfang is joining us this morning. That was an impressive performance from our baseball team last night.
7: It sure was. This is the kind of shutout I like to see at T-Mobile Park, not the one we saw on Friday. Last night, the Mariners beat Eugenio Suarez and the Cincinnati Reds 8-0. George Kirby put up six scoreless innings, and Cal Raleigh got himself a grand slam to work his way out of the slump a little further.
8: Things can kind of get a little cloudy, and you know, sometimes you can start overthinking and thinking maybe it's my swing, maybe it's this or that. And in reality, you know, we just got to go out there and play hard and play the game the right way.
7: I'd say they did. Seattle's now won three in a row. That victory lifted the M's back into first place in the AL West. Storm not as lucky. They lost at home to the Minnesota Lynx 105-102. Seattle now 6-22 on their season. They'll host the Lynx again tomorrow back here at Climate Pledge Arena. World Cup drama continuing to unfold. FIFA has officially launched a disciplinary probe following Sunday's post-game melee between Argentina and Spain. There were ugly scenes from the pitch with throat grabs and benches clearing immediately after the final whistle. The investigation is going to focus heavily on Argentina's Nahuel Molina and Leandro Paredes, sparking the who kind of got things going, shall we say. Teed it all off right after the final whistle in Spain's celebration. There's severe player bans and heavy fines are going to be expected.
2: Can't they just, you know, win like Miss Congeniality or there's some sort of a trophy, you know, coming up and just behave and not fight? And
7: I think it's called a silver medal.
2: Oh, that's what it did?
0: Or good sportsmanship.
2: Good sportsmanship.
7: Okay. They all get the same participation ribbon.
2: All right.
7: From the sports desk, I'm Zach Wildfang.
2: Speaking of Miss Congeniality, I'm going to tell you about the newly crowned Miss Washington when the Northwest Morning News continues.
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2: Great to have you with us on this Tuesday morning. Along with Denise Whitaker, I'm Brian Calvert.
0: A new tenants' rights law is keeping renters a bit cool. Stella Sun with Como News has more.
13: The new state law, just becoming effective last month, means, with few exceptions, landlords can no longer prohibit or restrict tenants from installing a portable or window-mounted air conditioning unit, unless the cooling unit causes unreasonable damage to the property. The electrical supply needed cannot handle the existing power service to the unit or the building. It prevents the windows from locking, among others.
0: Local hardware stores say they are preparing for the next wave of customers coming in to buy some AC.
2: A Southwest Washington woman will represent our state in the 2026 Miss America pageant this September. Natalie Worthy of Battleground graduated from the University of Puget Sound as a music major. She plans on pursuing a Master of Arts in Arts Policy and Administration degree at Ohio State University next year. Worthy's currently making stops throughout the state before heading on to the big competition in Florida this fall.
0: A federal judge is signing off on what may be the largest class action settlement in history of U.S. copyright law. Rory O'Neill says it involves copyrighted books, an AI company, Anthropic.
14: As part of the settlement, Anthropic will pay $1.5 billion to authors and book publishers who sued over copyright infringement. A group of authors accused Anthropic of misusing their books to train its AI chatbot, Claude. The payments, authorized by Monday's final court approval in San Francisco, will come in $3,000 installments sent to the owners of 500,000 different published works. I'm Rory O'Neill.
0: I'm Denise Whitaker, curating a list of the biggest and best events in the Northwest, sponsored by Muckleshoot Casino Resort. Grab a blanket or chairs and a bag of free popcorn to enjoy a movie under the stars at Bellevue's Downtown Park. The city's 40-foot screen is showing Super Mario Brothers Galaxy tonight at 7. The Great American Train Wreck will be cranking up bluegrass, Northwest country, and Americana tunes with Paul's Bow's Liberty Bay as their backdrop at tonight's Summer Nights at the Bay concert series, which starts at 6. Planning ahead, this weekend is for the arts. The Seattle Art Fair features 90 galleries and artists from around the world, all under one roof at Lumen Field Events Center. The Bellevue Arts Fair features hundreds of artists across two locations at Bellevue Square, Friday through Sunday. And you'll find handcrafted jewelry, toys, and more at the Urban Craft Uprising Summer Show inside Hangar 30 at Magnuson Park, Saturday and Sunday. That's my list. I'm Denise Whitaker on Northwest News Radio.
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2: Back to the traffic desk. 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
4: I still see this accident, Brian. It's northbound side of I-5 coming up toward Boeing Access Road. It's on to the left shoulder. You're looking at about a half an hour for just the 11 miles on I-5 northbound between 405 and I-90. Southbound I-5, you're looking at about 50 minutes from Shoreline down to Seattle. That's just 12 miles. No express lanes to blame here. A lot of folks been getting creative and wiggling around in various roadways downtown. Aurora doesn't seem to be helping you right now, nor does Greenwood Avenue, FYI. 405's very full southbound between the Linwood Split and State Route 522. Westbound side of I-90, really crawling here, trying to get beyond Renton Issaquah Road's ramp. That is technically blocked. You're crossing over those angled lines to get onto the main line. There's onlooker slowdowns here, and everybody's trying to merge through. So I just checked your Issaquah to Bellevue travel time. Your fastest bet, like 23 minutes, is using Newport Way. So plan out for that one. 167 northbound crash by 15th Street Northwest on the left shoulder. Eastbound Highway 16, I think we have one by Center Street. In the Northwest News Radio Traffic Center, I'm Libby Kay.
0: That heat advisory we've been telling you about in effect through 11 o'clock tomorrow night. Temperatures in the upper 80s to low 90s. Be aware, Stay hydrated. Check on elderly people and pets. It's 69 degrees in Seattle.
2: 68 in downtown Bellevue, and we have another hour of the Northwest Morning News that begins in moments.
1: I'm Marina Rockinger of Northwest Afternoon News. 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
0: Sherry, Preston. At least 1,000 airline flights, many of them into and out of the Northeast, have already been canceled for today as a strong line of storms is expected to move into the region. Parts of New York and New Jersey are still drying out from flash flooding over last weekend. Along the Gulf Coast, Tropical Storm Bertha is churning with landfall possible tomorrow or early Thursday. Here's ABC Chief Meteorologist Ginger Z.
1: The system is just south of the Florida Panhandle, slowly rotating west, with landfall expected in southeast Louisiana on Wednesday. Officials are also warning beachgoers to stay out of the water. High surf and dangerous rip currents could make swimming deadly.
0: As air raid sirens sounded again overnight in Bahrain, Kuwait, and Jordan, and as the Strait of Hormuz remains effectively shut down, the Iran conflict's costs are now being debated.
2: The administration is requesting nearly $70 billion to pay for this war, and Secretary Hegseth and the Joint Chiefs Chairman will be on the Hill to defend that request. They will also likely be asked about the injuries and fatalities.
0: ABC Chief Global Affairs anchor Martha Raddatz. Michigan now reporting more than 6,000 cases of that parasitic bacteria linked to lettuce supplied by Taylor Farms.
4: The company has now voluntarily recalled nearly three dozen of its iceberg lettuce products in 27 states, saying overnight that we are no longer sourcing iceberg lettuce grown in central Mexico for the remainder of the growing season. And it adds that it has experts on site investigating all potential sources of contamination.
0: ABC's Elizabeth Schulze. Two American tourists recovering after being stabbed in Greece.
5: This happened right outside the Acropolis Museum. It's an area crowded with early morning tour groups. This is Greece's top tourist attraction, and it was open early this morning because of the heat wave. Police say the suspect had been out in the street brandishing a knife, and he is now in custody. He's described as a 60-year-old man with severe psychological problems.
0: That's James Longman. This is ABC News.
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0: President Trump slapping an additional 50% tariff on certain products from Canada, punishment for, quote, discriminatory treatment of American products, according to the White House.
9: The list of affected Canadian products is wide-ranging. Dairy products, alcohol, and honey, along with a range of other grocery items. Also construction materials, clothing, furniture, and electronics. Canadian Prime Minister Mark Carney says the tariffs violate the free trade agreement between the U.S., Mexico, and Canada.
0: ABC's Karen Waugh. A battle pitching the Department of Homeland Security against the Catholic Church is brewing along the U.S.-Mexico border.
10: In an attempt to extend the existing border wall, the Trump administration plans to use eminent domain to seize about 14 acres around Mount Cristo Rey, a religious site that draws about 40,000 pilgrims a year.
11: My team and I are looking at every way possible to stop it.
10: El Paso Congresswoman Veronica Escobar has filed legislation to stop the seizure of the property.
11: That doesn't mean that we don't believe there should be border security.
10: DHS says it has no plans to restrict access to Mount Cristo Rey from the U.S. side of the border. Jim Ryan, ABC News.
0: Four identical baby girls, quadruplets, born to a couple in Australia. The babies, born without the help of in vitro fertilization, started life as one fertilized egg that split not once, not twice, but three times into four different babies who all shared a placenta. One of the girls was named for the doctor who helped deliver them. Sherry Preston, ABC News.
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12: Bad air and high temperatures combine, likely to make this a rather challenging day.
13: We'll tell you about the big heat advisory in effect, and four Seattle area teenagers will stay in juvenile jail in Oregon for now. Details straight ahead, but first, it's 8:04.
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13: Here we are into the 8 o'clock hour this morning. Libby, how's the commute?
3: It's a full one, Brian. We'll start for South Sounders. We do have a lot of brightness on northbound I-5 over the Nisqually Bridge, so be wary of that, but not so delayed here. It's the southbound side. 19 minutes between DuPont and Lacey. Road work has the right lane blocked as you're coming over the Nisqually Bridge. They're going to be out here till noon, so an additional slowdown. Eastbound side of Highway 16 coming over towards Center Street. There may be something still here. Travel time's dropped down a couple minutes between the Narrows Bridge and I-5. It's still about 16 minutes. That looks a little heavier. Northbound side of 167, crash on the left shoulder, just north of 15th Street Northwest, keeping you full. You have heavy delays, though, getting on toward I-405. That just seems to be volume. Westbound side of I-90, a big crawl trying to get out of the Issaquah area. An accident by Renton-Issaquah Road. It's technically blocking that ramp entirely, but merging traffic has to kind of dart across those angled lines and scoot into a whole bunch of jammed up traffic. So really heavy delays. Southeast Newport Way still going to save you some travel time. Northbound I-5 got a crash by Boeing Access Road. That's onto the left shoulder. Southbound I-5, 50 minutes shoreline to Seattle. Just no express lanes here. In the Northwest News Radio Traffic Center, I'm Libby Kay.
12: We have a heat advisory that will be in effect all the way through 11 o'clock tomorrow night. So this means temperatures in the upper 80s to low 90s, depending on where you are. We are warming up already this morning. We have 69 degrees in downtown Seattle.
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13: We wish you a good morning on this Tuesday. It's the 21st of July, and as Denise mentioned, we are in a heat advisory for what should be one of the hottest days so far this year.
12: That's likely not the only issue we're facing today, however. Let's go to the live desk where Northwest News Radio's Eric Hines joins us with more.
14: That heat advisory is compounded by the arrival of smoke from wildfires in British Columbia, combined with the smoke from our own fires east of the Cascades. Whatcom and Skagit counties are getting the worst of it. Air conditions could reach the unhealthy for sensitive groups category in Linden and Cedro Woolley today. This Bellingham resident tells Como News she's taking precautions.
15: There has been times where I kept me and my family indoors just because of my younger kids and then my two older children. We all have like asthma relations.
14: King County's Regional Homelessness Authority is activating daytime cooling centers and is increasing its outreach to people most at risk from the heat and bad air. The air quality alert will be in effect through tomorrow. At the live desk, Eric Heintz, Northwest News Radio.
12: Three big fires in eastern and central Washington are keeping crews rather busy. The biggest one is the Kaiser Canyon fire in Okanagan County. That's near the town of Nespelem. It's burned nearly 100 square miles, roughly the size of the city of Seattle. So far, it is 0% contained, and there have been some level 3 go now evacuation orders issued. The Lions Ferry fire scorched about 50 square miles, or the size of Everett. It's reported to be 28% contained. Some people in Whitman County are also under a level 2 be ready evacuation notices because of that fire. And then there's the Modrite fire in Ferry County. It's burned about 10 square miles, about the size of the city of SeaTac. It too, 0% contained.
13: A multi-agency search for a drowning victim in Lake Chelan has ended. Last week, a submersible recovered the body of 43-year-old Dustin Hawanio of Snohomish County. He went missing shortly after diving into the lake on the 4th of July. The two-week hunt for his body included a dive team and sonar equipment from Okanagan County and Kootenai County, as well as a submersible from the Seattle Police Department Harbor Patrol. The Chelan County Coroner's Office says the man died by accidental drowning.
12: A late-night Coast Guard mission thankfully ends with a woman pulled from the chilly waters of Puget Sound. She entered the water near the Edmund Spear, but had drifted about 2 miles out by the time a rescue swimmer reached her. The first call to 911 didn't come in until 10 o'clock Friday night. The Coast Guard dispatched a helicopter rescue boat and a cutter. The Edmonds Fire Department and Washington State Ferries also joined that search. The keys to finding her included two things. She was splashing the water so she could be visible, and the helicopter crew was using night vision goggles so they could see those splashes in the dark. It was about 1:30 in the morning by the time the chopper got the woman on the ground. Two medics who rushed her off to a hospital. She was showing signs of hypothermia.
13: The victim will survive and the suspects will remain in juvenile jail. That's the latest on the four Seattle area teenagers who were arrested in Portland last week. They're accused of several crimes, including robbery, carjacking, and making threats. They were arrested after a robbery resulted in the shooting of a gas station worker. In court yesterday, some of their relatives argued that friends and family should house the teens if they were released. During the court case, a juvenile judge declined that offer.
12: The owner of a Seattle Capitol Hill restaurant faces federal charges. Royal McCormick is accused of failing to pay the IRS nearly $1.5 million. That is since he opened Single Shot Kitchen and Saloon in 2014. The charges say McCormick withheld taxes from employee paychecks but failed to pay the IRS. He also is accused of failing to pay the restaurant's share of employee taxes. This indictment says McCormick failed to file quarterly tax returns starting back when the restaurant first opened in 2014. According to the Capitol Hill Seattle blog, Single Shot remains open. McCormick is due to be in court next week.
13: Also in restaurant news, the chain that brought Nashville-style hot chicken to the world, expanding its Puget Sound area footprint, Dave's Hot Chicken, has signed a lease for space near Alderwood Wall in Linwood. The Puget Sound Business Journal says Dave's already has four locations around here. There are three more on the drawing board.
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12: What good is an ATM that does not dispense any cash or even crypto? As Brian found out, one company's banking on the fact your furry companion will love it.
13: Over the decades, financial institutions have used all sorts of gimmicks to get you to trust them with your money. You might have been around long enough to remember when banks gave out toasters and small appliances. After deregulation, you could actually earn interest, even a cash bonus for choosing certain banks. And now, the most modern hook, going after those who love their pets. I want something? What do you want, buddy? A treat? We have to go to the bank, my husky friend. You want to press the buttons? Sorry, bud, you don't have any thumbs. There's no need to fear, underdog. TD Bank is here with their new ATM. At your average automated teller machine, you enter a PIN, and if there's money in the account, take that money out. But at the automated treat machine, you simply step up to the ATM. Yep, there's the treats. The Northwest just got its first ATM for dogs at the TD Bank on Davie Street in Vancouver, BC. Spokesperson Paul Ron tells THV 11.
16: The dog would walk up and stand on the mat. He or she would stick their snout in the bowl.
13: And voila, or...
16: 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It also gives us an opportunity to have yet another point of interaction.
13: Dogs and their owners seem to love the automated treat machine.
17: It's good for the community, for everybody to get together with the dogs and hang out.
13: It's a big hit among huskies. I love treats. That's really cute. Just to be fair, we asked a coug. Wait, what's that? I can't understand you like I understand the husky. TD Bank has put the ATMs for dogs at about a dozen branches on the East Coast, and now there's one up in Vancouver, the only West Coast automated treat machine location. No PIN required. Look out, here comes payday. Brian Calvert, Northwest News Radio. As we mentioned, it's not a fully functioning ATM. After all, it does not accept deposits.
12: Oh, it does not?
13: No.
12: Well, that's not fair.
13: Not from the dogs.
12: Okay.
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18: This is a Bloomberg Money Minute. Chipmaker stocks surging higher today ahead of the start of big tech earnings tomorrow when we hear from Tesla and Google's parent company, Alphabet. Micron shares this hour up over 9%. Intel nearly 7% higher. AMD up 5%. That's on bets that the AI spending boom has more room to run. That on Wall Street is offsetting any worries about the U.S. and Iran trading missile strikes for a 10th day in a row overnight. Right now, the Dow's up 0.5%, the tech-heavy NASDAQ 1% higher, the S&P up 2/3%. Oil is higher too, though, back above $85 a barrel right now after another tanker was attacked in the Strait of Hormuz, and as Iran-backed Houthi rebels in Yemen threaten to open up a new front, targeting ships using Saudi Arabian ports in the Red Sea. And starting today, a new breakfast menu item at McDonald's, a honey brown butter bacon egg and cheese biscuit. Breakfast accounts for about 20% of all fast food revenue. 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
12: Today is junk food day, by the way. Okay. Just we got noted. A lot of food stories this morning. It is 8:14.
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13: All right. Well, you have your breakfast sandwich in one hand, you have the other hand on the wheel, and you're trying to get through traffic this morning, Libby.
19: Oh, it's a tough ride here too. 2+ miles of delays on westbound side of I-90, trying to get beyond Ren Issaquah Road. It's, the ramp is technically blocked and traffic has been darting out over the angled lines to get onto the main line. It's been causing some incredible delays. So they have officially tied off that right lane to assist in folks merging on here. So you're still getting on, but Southeast Newport Way still seems to be your fastest route between Issaquah and Bellevue. But you'll certainly need extra travel time. It's already 25 minutes here. On that secondary, 405's full, 40 minutes, Renton up to Bellevue, saving you 5 if you're getting on at Sunset. 167 has a crash still. This one vehicle looks like on the left shoulder, north of 15th Street Northwest. It's still keeping you heavy coming north beyond Highway 18. Northbound I-5 at Boeing Access Road, crash on the left shoulder. It's still about a half an hour for the 11 miles between 405 and I-90. Southbound side of I-5, just under an hour for the 12-mile shoreline to Seattle. No express lanes here. Aurora has been on and off helpful, but 405 southbound's full half an hour, but just between Linwood and Woodinville. In the Northwest News Radio Traffic Center, I'm Libby Kay.
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12: Let's get a check of our weather from George Waldenberger.
20: All right, here we go. Some of the hottest weather yet this summer. Low 90s today, a little hazy. Overnight down to 65, and tomorrow 93. Hazy with sunshine. Then Thursday, we cool down to the upper 70s. Some spotty rain, maybe some ice.

0: He's debuting on August 4th. They'll make some big movie stars out of him. The Mariners, rather, they had quite a night last night. Reds manager Terry Francona ordered lefty Caleb Ferguson to intentionally walk Dominic Canzone to load the bases in the seventh inning. That would bring up Cal Raleigh, who so far this season just 163, kind of in a slump. Fortunately for Seattle, though, Cal still knows how to send one over the fence.
1: Fly ball! Blasted! Way back and gone! Grand slam, Cal Raleigh!
0: Not a bad night. Aaron Goldsmith on the call. The Mariners ended up winning 8-0, reclaiming their spot at the top of the AL West.
2: I think Mr. Francona regrets that loading bases calls.
0: He actually said he doesn't. He'd make it every time, which statistically, I guess you can't blame him.
2: Okay.
0: But you this isn't just any guy batting 163.
2: I realize I'm Tuesday morning quarterback in here.
0: Wrong sport. No. next World Cup set for next summer in Brazil as the women's national teams face off just as Spain won the men's trophy on Sunday. That nation's women's team was champions 3 years ago. So they're now, I guess, holding both trophies. They're the top-ranked women's team right now going into this next World Cup next year. But number two is the United States. So we will see if the U.S. women's team can pull it off. They have won 4 World Cup titles in their time, and they're currently, like I said, ranked number two. So hopefully they can pull it off next year in Brazil. From the Sports Desk, Zach Wildfang.
2: A helping hand courtesy of technology to help wildland firefighters in eastern Washington. We'll tell you about the plan coming up as the Northwest Morning News continues.
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8: Wednesday at noon on CW Arc Seattle. 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The Seattle Storm are back again on home court for round 2 with the Minnesota Lynx, and they're hungry for a win. 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The Seattle Storm versus the Minnesota Lynx, Wednesday at noon on CW Arc Seattle, the official broadcast partner of the Seattle Storm.
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2: Thank you for making us a part of your Tuesday morning routine. Along with Denise Whitaker, I'm Brian Calvert.
12: There's a new AI tool helping wildland firefighters. Mary Sheridan with KXLY explains how special cameras help spot the trouble.
13: This helps firefighters get out the door faster. And when multiple cameras pick up the same plume of smoke, it helps crews pinpoint the exact source of the flames.
14: This year, it seems like the accuracy is a lot better than it has been in the past.
13: Washington's Department of Natural Resources is adding 10 more cameras across the state before this fire season is over.
15: The decision to place the cameras where we did was based on where fire occurs most often.

0: how much DNR protected land is within the view shed of that camera.
1: The location of the new cameras will be finalized next week.
2: And those new cameras include a total of 10 that will be installed for a total of 36 across our state.
3: A new report shedding some light on how a police department is cracking down on prostitution. Seattle police focusing on buyers, not sellers, according to the city's Office of Inspector General. Officers arrested 65 buyers in the past 18 months, 61 of those caught in undercover stings involving officers posing as sex sellers. They're also arresting 9 suspected traffickers, but no sellers. Officers made contact with 40 individuals believed to be selling sex, 15 of them minors released back to their parents or state services. It's just a preliminary report examining enforcement of the city's stay out of area prostitution ordinance, which took effect in late 2024. The inspector general says a final report will take a closer look at referrals, diversions, and officer training.
2: The Strategic Petroleum Reserve is at a 43-year low, sitting currently at about 44% of capacity. Replenishing the reserve is a huge challenge, according to the president of the U.S. Oil and Gas Association.
4: Obviously, we planned for this, but both refining capacity is at 95% right now. We don't have much more capacity to increase the amount of crude that we actually refine each day.
2: Tim Stewart also adds that the U.S. drew 100 million barrels since the Iran conflict started in February. That is in addition to more than 200 million barrels drawn when Russia invaded Ukraine 4 years ago.
3: The time is 8:24.
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3: Let's get right back to the traffic center. Here's Libby.
6: Thank you, Brian. A really tough go trying to get out of Issaquah this morning. Westbound side of I-90 from Issaquah to Bellevue, that 11 miles, about 50 minutes. The Rent Issaquah entrance ramp has been blocked with a crash. They've been allowing traffic on here. It had to merge across the angled lines for a while. That's just what you were doing, but they just closed down that right lane. So these delays just continue to build up. Southeast Newport Way, your natural alternate option, but that's getting much fuller too. So I don't know that it's going to save you much travel time at this point. 167 okay passing 15th Street Northwest from that earlier crash. South Sounders, it's bright still northbound I-5 over the Nisqually Bridge. You're okay here. It's the southbound side of I-5. You've got right lane blockage over the Nisqually Bridge till about noon. So careful. That's about a 20-minute travel time from DuPont down to Lacey for that 11 miles. That would be experiencing on the northbound side. Northbound I-5 in towards Seattle still delayed. Trying to get from that southern end of Boeing Field up toward I-90. We'll say from 405 to I-90. It's about a half an hour for that 11 miles. You'll need another 8 for the next 5 miles trying to get over the Ship Canal Bridge. 2 right lanes closed, of course, there. In the Northwest News Radio Traffic Center, I'm Libby Kay.
2: A heat advisory in effect all the way through tomorrow night at 11 o'clock. Upper 80s to low 90s, depending on where you live, both today and tomorrow. We currently have 71 degrees right now in Bremerton, Tacoma, and Seattle.
3: In this morning's entertainment report,
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3: The first full trailer for the next Avengers film is out. Fans can buy their tickets now for Avengers Doomsday. It's going to hit theaters December 18th. It's the first Avengers film since 2019's Avengers Endgame.
2: Darius Rucker is talking retirement. When asked about his plans on the Dan Patrick Show, Rucker said he wants to retire in about 2 years. He said he still likes making music and playing. However, he's starting to like being at home as well. The country star is currently on his Songs of Summer tour.
3: Phil Collins fans could be getting some new music. During a podcast appearance, the singer said he's had some things that are finished. He added he's had a lot of ideas, but he hasn't approached them due to health issues. Now, despite the setbacks, Collins says he has a studio in his basement and he's no longer avoiding it. The singer's last album was released back in 2010. Our top stories for this Tuesday morning coming right up as the Northwest Morning News continues.
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20: ABC News, I'm Sherry. Preston, 1,000 flights, many of them into and out of the Northeast, already canceled for today as a strong line of storms is expected to move into the region. Parts of New York and New Jersey still drying out from flash flooding over the weekend.
21: Other parts of the country are still reeling from deadly and devastating flooding. In Wayne County, Utah, 5 family members were killed during a camping trip after being swept away by a flash flood. The victims included a captain in the Provo Fire Department, his wife, and their 3 sons. A daughter who was not on the trip survived.
20: ABC Chief Meteorologist Ginger Z, Hurricane Bertha, actually Tropical Storm Bertha, churning in the Gulf, could make landfall as early as tomorrow. 6,000 people in Michigan alone now sickened with that parasitic bacteria linked to iceberg lettuce. President Trump meeting today with the president of Lebanon as the U.S. and Iran trade further airstrikes overnight. Another soldier killed in the Mideast identified. He is Sergeant Michael Swinton of Fayetteville, North Carolina. This is ABC News.
5: When you need to know, Northwest News Radio. Here's Brian Calvert and Denise Whitaker with a quick review of our top stories.
3: One of our hottest days so far this year could include smoky skies thanks to fires in both central Washington and British Columbia. An air quality alert is active in Whatcom and Skagit counties.
2: Three big fires in eastern and central Washington are keeping crews rather busy. They are the Kaiser Canyon Fire in Okanagan County, the Lyons Ferry Fire in Whitman County, and the Modrite Fire in Ferry County.
3: With the help of a Seattle Harbor Patrol submersible, crews have recovered the body of a Snohomish County man who dove into Lake Chelan on the 4th of July weekend and drowned. The body of 43-year-old Dustin Hawanio was found in 200 feet of water.
2: A new report sheds light on how police are cracking down on prostitution in Seattle. According to the city's Office of Inspector General, officers arrested 65 buyers, 9 suspected traffickers just in the past 18 months, but no sellers, working instead to divert them to services.
3: It's 8:32 at Northwest News Radio. Now on to stories you haven't heard yet this hour. Boeing has closed more airplane deals at the Farnborough Air Show. The world's largest aircraft leasing company, AerCap, is buying 15 787-9 Dreamliners. Could switch to the larger 787-10. Ireland-based AerCap already owns more than 120 Dreamliners. Luxair converting options for a couple of 737-10s. Uganda Airlines ordering 4 737-8s and 4 787-9s. It's the airline's first ever purchase of Boeing aircraft.
2: A mechanical problem forced an Alaska Airlines nonstop flight between Rome and Seattle to make a U-turn. Aviation news outlet AirLive reports the 787-9 Dreamliner departed Rome Sunday but declared an emergency 2 hours into that flight. In a statement, Alaska says the crew received an indication of a mechanical issue. They declared an emergency so they could have priority landing. So far, the cause of the issue has not been released.
3: It's 8:34 at Northwest News Radio. More local stories in a moment, but first.
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3: Get you right back to the traffic desk. 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
6: Oh, it's struggle-filled this morning, Brian. We got a bright ride. It's going to be a hot day. We've got a lot of places where you're stuck in traffic for a long time, so it might be a good idea. Sunglasses, extra water throughout the day here. Over 2 miles on westbound side of I-90, where you're stuck trying to get past that Renton-Issaquah entrance ramp. It looks like everything's to the right shoulder now. They have the right lane blocked. Traffic was darting across the angled lines to get into and past this accident scene. It's still a good 42 minutes, it looks like, on westbound I-90, so the travel time is dropping. Southeast Newport Way is a couple minutes longer at this point, so unfortunately you're struggling here, but sticking to the delay on I-90 may in fact be your better bet. 405 northbound, travel time's about 55 minutes for the 12 miles. Renton up to Bellevue, there is a crash between the Coal Creek Parkway ramps. It's now to the shoulder. Had the roadway blocked at one point, at least to the left side. They had to stop it and get everything to the side. So imagine this travel time will drop, but that's an extra heavy pocket still to contend with. Southbound I-5 from Shoreline down to Seattle, just under an hour for the 12 miles with no express lane access. In the Northwest News Radio Traffic Center, I'm Libby Kay.
2: A heat advisory is in effect from the National Weather Service through 11 o'clock tomorrow night. So the majority of you in the Seattle area will be in the upper 80s today and tomorrow, but some of you will be in the low 90s or at least closer to 90 degrees around the South Sound and parts of the East Side. Overnight lows sticking in the mid 60s. Now Thursday things change. Cooler temperatures near 80 with the chance of showers and even cooler on Friday and Saturday. So that's the weather you like. Upper 70s Friday, low 70s on Saturday. Just wait, it's coming.
3: Just barely past 8:30 and already it's 71 degrees in Bremerton, Puyallup, Tacoma, Kent, and Bellevue. 72 in downtown Seattle. 8:35 at Northwest News Radio. Thanks for joining us this morning. Along with Denise Whitaker, I'm Brian Calvert.
2: The dozens of law enforcement and other public agencies who helped make Seattle's World Cup experience a safe one say they will not forget the lessons they learned. One of the biggest threats that worried those officials, drones.
13: These drones can move quickly, so we gotta get on them far enough out that we can take appropriate action.
2: Mike Harrington, special agent in charge of the FBI Seattle field office, tells Como News agents seized a total of 42 drones that violated the World Cup's restricted airspace. He says drones will continue to be a threat, but law enforcement, he says, is going to keep up.
13: And I really think this World Cup has been a great driver in moving us forward to where we need to be to counter this threat.
2: Harrington says the World Cup cooperation also is serving as a good roadmap now for future world-class events to be held here.
3: It's being called a big win for the little guys that populate our green spaces.
1: About 2,300 acres along the Columbia River are now protected from logging and development. The land near White Salmon along Rattlesnake Creek is key habitat for salmon and other wildlife. The Conservation Fund transferred the land to Columbia Land Trust. Public News Service reports the Conservation Fund transferred the land to Columbia Land Trust, which will serve as its long-term steward. Aaron Wright, Northwest News Radio.
2: The University Place School District faces a lawsuit. Staff is accused of negligence in an alleged sexual assault at Curtis Junior High School. The suit claims administrators knew the accused student had assaulted someone before, but then did not act. The district says it worked with law enforcement, but cannot comment further, citing student privacy.
3: A new University of Washington study reveals very bad news for global rice crops. Climate change and rising temperatures are expected to dramatically impact Asia's major rice-growing regions by the end of the century. The researchers note the land that exceeds maximum rice-growing temperatures could grow by 10 to 30 times. Rice is a staple food for over half of the Earth's population. The UW study continues. While rice breeding programs offer some hope, the researchers found that even the major rice subspecies won't thrive in the projected higher temperatures.
2: A baby harbor seal rescued near Bellingham over the 4th of July weekend has died after veterinarians discovered gunshot wound had caused irreversible brain damage. The pup, nicknamed Waffles, was recovering, doing well at the SR3 Marine Wildlife Hospital in Des Moines, but a CT scan revealed what veterinarians believe were BB gun pellets lodged in the seal's brain, so they euthanized Waffles on Friday. He is the third seal treated by SR3 for gunshot wounds in the past year. All three have died. Federal officials are now investigating this crime.
3: The Metro Animal Shelter is at capacity following an increase in abandoned dogs in the Puyallup area. Over the past several weeks, animal control officials have picked up six dogs found likely abandoned in Puyallup parks, many of which have serious health issues. Lynann Wynn of Como News spoke with Metro Animal Shelter spokesperson Carmen Palmer, who says the influx may be because of rising pet costs.
4: Animal control officials are asking the public to be on the lookout for suspicious behavior and anyone who may be abandoning an animal. This also comes as the shelter is seeing an unprecedented number of kittens also being brought in. Shelter officials are also asking for donations to help care for the extra animals, including dry and wet dog food.
22: You're thinking of getting a pet, that is wonderful. Consider adopting from a shelter, but really think about the long-term repercussions and if you can care for this pet sufficiently to make this a great fit for both of you.
3: Those at the shelter are urging you to contact your local shelter if you can no longer care for your animal.
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2: The second named storm of the Atlantic hurricane season has arrived.
3: ABC's Jim Ryan joins us from Dallas. Jim, this one is still a ways out in the Gulf as it tracks west. What are the forecasters expecting over the next couple of days?
23: Well, it's not going to make hurricane status. Nobody expects that it's going to do that. But the winds yesterday crossed the threshold into tropical storm status at 39 miles per hour. Now it's around 50 miles per hour. The central winds, that's how they measure these things. It's about 110 miles southwest of Panama City, Florida. It's going to bring a lot of rain to the area. The winds really won't be the issue. It'll be the rains and the storm surge. 2 to 4 inches of rain along the Louisiana coast as it makes its first landfall, and up to 2 to 4 feet of storm surge right there on the coastline. So that's what we can expect for the next couple of days, Brian.
3: They're on the coastline of Louisiana. Does that mean New Orleans is in the target here?
23: It is. They'll get a lot of rain there. The storm surge isn't such an issue there. But preparations are being made in New Orleans. The hard lesson taught by Hurricane Katrina is that the levels of the canals need to be dropped down somewhat. They need to make special preparations for the possibility of flooding. But, New Orleans is more or less in the crosshairs, but it'll be places closer down to the coastline that we'll see the real impact, and that's from the storm surge.
3: ABC's Jim Ryan on the line with us this morning. Jim, as we talk about the tropical storm system and the season that's underway, we're at number 2 for the season. Are we behind schedule? Are we ahead of schedule? Where do we sit here in the season?
23: Well, a little behind, actually. Now, this was supposed to be an above-average year, above-normal year for tropical storms and hurricanes in the Atlantic Basin, but we were a little behind schedule, and some of that probably has to do with what's happening in Africa. The Saharan dust that has blown over clear across the Atlantic Ocean has created a dry layer there over the Atlantic, and that has tended to dampen down the formation of storms in that region. This one, by the way, popped up in the Gulf. It wasn't in the Atlantic necessarily, but over in the Gulf just off the coast of Florida. So some of that dry air from the Saharan dust cloud is probably still having some impact, Brian.
3: ABC's Jim Ryan joining us from Texas. The storm's still a couple of days out from his state. Meantime, Randy Heyman with the City of New Orleans tells residents there that they are already working to prepare for what they could need ahead of this storm.
7: As part of our storm preparation, our operations teams have already begun lowering the canal levels to increase stormwater storage capacity and cleaning catch basins throughout the system.
3: Considering the city's history with storms, he says they're as ready as they can be.
7: We take all events seriously and are prepared to enhance staffing levels across the utility to ensure that all teams are coordinated, positioned, and equipped to respond as conditions evolve.
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8: This is a Bloomberg Money Minute. Two weight loss drug makers are battling it out in court. Novo Nordisk, the maker of Ozempic and Wegovy, is now suing Eli Lilly over the ads it makes for Zepbound and Mounjaro GLP-1 weight loss drugs, saying they're misleading, relying on outdated weight loss comparisons that use lower doses of Novo's obesity shot Wegovy. No comment from Eli Lilly. But the global weight loss drug market on track to reach $120 billion a year by 2030. Shares of Eli Lilly slightly higher, up about 1.5%. Elsewhere on Wall Street, a snapback rally in chip makers and AI-related stocks ahead of big tech earnings starting tomorrow is powering the markets higher despite a 10th day in a row of increased hostilities between the U.S. and Iran overnight. The Dow's up 0.2%, the Nasdaq 1.3% higher, the S&P up 0.8%, and oil at $85 a barrel. And China's moonshot AI shaking up the AI industry, looking at a valuation of $50 billion. Tom Busby, Bloomberg Radio.
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3: Let's get you right back to the traffic center for a little help from Libby this morning.
6: Long travel times continue. Northbound 405, just under an hour for travelers from Renton up in toward Bellevue. The crash by Cold Creek Parkway, it's to the right shoulder now, but really having to crawl in here. Not looking like you're saving much time by getting on at Lake Washington Boulevard even. Westbound side of I-90, these are residual tie-ups. The crash is to the right shoulder at the very end of the entrance ramp from Renton-Issaquah Road. That caused major tie-ups. At one point, we had a good 3 miles of delay. Your travel time right now from Issaquah to Bellevue is dropping down about 30 minutes. Southeast Newport Way continues to be longer, but it's taken a while for these delays to ease off. 405 coming south, you're still jammed up for about a half an hour just for the 10 miles between Linwood and Woodinville. Westbound State Route 522 coming toward 195th Street. Looks like a crash here to the right side, maybe even in the right lane. That's about 28 minutes still from Monroe down to Woodinville, and southbound I-5 with no express lanes. You're still crawling from 145th Street. You'll need a good 55 minutes from Shoreline to Seattle. And the Northwest News Radio Traffic Center. I'm Libby Kay.
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2: What's coming next from the weather world, George?
9: Heat advisory today and tomorrow. Just 2 days of heat to get through, then it cools off. Hazy, low to mid-90s around the central and the south sound today and tomorrow. Thursday, more clouds, upper 70s. Some spotty rain through the day, maybe some isolated lightning, and then 82 on Friday. In the Como Weather Center, I'm meteorologist George Waldenberger, Como 4 News.
2: Temperature is warming up already above 70 degrees. We have 72 degrees in Bremerton right now. It's 71 and sunny in Tacoma and Bellevue, 73 in downtown Seattle.
3: It's getting warm.
2: It's warming up.
3: Zach Wildfang at the sports desk on this Tuesday morning. A Washington high school standout going to keep his talents in state.
10: Yeah, spokesman Review reporting that Bothell High School standout Jalen McLaughlin has committed to Washington State University, giving the Cougars their first pledge of the 2027 recruiting class. The 6'3" point guard chose WSU over offers from Arkansas State, Toledo, and others after emerging as one of Washington State's top high school prospects. Speaking of basketball in the WNBA, the Storm lost again. They lost at home to the Minnesota Lynx links 105 to 102. They keep coming just so close. They're now 6-22 on the season. They'll have a rematch tomorrow, and they'll host the links again at Climate Pledge Arena. The Mariners, they got off to a little better start, though. George Kirby and company combined for a three-hit shutout as the Mariners blanked the Reds 8-0 here in Seattle. Cal Raleigh got a grand slam for the M's, who have now won three in a row. Luis Castillo will start on the mound for game two of the series tonight at 6:40. The Seahawks have unexpectedly placed safety Nick Emawori on physically unable to perform list, along with running back Kenny McIntosh and wide receiver Tyrone Broden. Players on the active PUP list can return to practice at any time once they're medically cleared, so hopefully we see those guys back out as soon as they can. And more speculation in the LeBron James ongoing saga of where he will play next year. His agent saying his client will not be rushed into making a decision. And I have felt he's been rushed.
3: So back off, Zach.
10: It's my fault, I guess. The 41-year-old has reportedly narrowed it down to the Miami Heat, Cleveland Cavaliers, or the Philadelphia 76ers as his landing spots. We'll see what happens. I'll stop calling him.
3: Apparently, we have to be patient to find this out.
10: I know, I'm on the edge of my seat. From the sports desk, I'm Zach Wildfang.
11: Hello?
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3: Good to have you with us this morning here on Northwest News Radio, along with Denise Whitaker. I'm Brian Calvert.
2: A new tenants' right law is helping keep renters a bit on the cool side. Stella Sun with Como News explains.
26: The new state law just becoming effective last month means, with few exceptions, landlords can no longer prohibit or restrict tenants from installing a portable or window-mounted air conditioning unit, unless the cooling unit causes unreasonable damage to the property. The electrical supply needed cannot handle the existing power service to the unit or the building. It prevents the windows from locking, among others.
2: Local hardware stores say they're preparing now for the next wave of customers coming in trying to buy some AC.
3: As U.S. mortgage rates hit their highest levels in nearly a year at 6.55% and American home sales dropped 5% in June, Zillow's chief economist Misha Fisher breaks down what analysts are estimating our end-of-year numbers could look like.
13: Mortgage rates are still a little bit lower than last year. So right now, we're still expecting to end the year with positive sales growth in the range of 1% to 2% or so. Just not quite as much as the 4% that we were expecting at the start of the year.
2: A lawyer says social media influencers Andrew and Tristan Tate will fight extradition to the UK. The brothers face rape and sex trafficking charges. They were arrested in Miami on Saturday. They appeared before a magistrate yesterday. They are now held in federal detention. A U.S. district judge will consider whether they meet the conditions for extradition in the coming weeks. An attorney for the brothers suggests this case is politically motivated, but did not explain why.
3: Tickets are on sale today for Southern California's massive new art museum from the creator of Star Wars, the Lucas Museum of Narrative Art. Promises to explore storytelling through visual art, from prehistoric cave paintings to what people are watching on screens today. Co-founder George Lucas is deeply involved.
2: The newly crowned Miss Washington is making her way across the state before she heads to the big Miss America pageant coming up in this fall in Florida. Natalie Worthy of Battleground won the 2006 Miss Washington title earlier this month so that she can compete for Miss America. She graduated from the University of Puget Sound as a music major and is now pursuing a Master of Arts in Policy and Administration. She is touring the state promoting her platform of wanting every child to have access to arts education.
10: It's time to find out what's on the screen. I'm Zach Wildfang. Matthew McConaughey and Woody Harrelson's long-awaited Apple TV Plus comedy series Brothers will premiere September 23rd. The first two episodes dropping on launch day. The eight-episode series stars the longtime friends as fictionalized versions of themselves and plays off real-life rumors that the pair could be biological brothers. Guillermo Rodriguez, best known as Jimmy Kimmel's longtime sidekick, has been announced as the latest celebrity contestant for season 35 of Dancing with the Stars. Rodriguez revealed the news during Wednesday's episode of The Late Night Show. Ben Stiller's teaming up with HBO, A24, the NBA, and the New York Knicks on a multi-part documentary series chronicling the franchise's history and long-awaited 2026 NBA championship. The lifelong Knicks fan revealed the project during an appearance on The Roommate Show, saying the series will explore multiple eras of the team while featuring behind-the-scenes access from its title-winning season. That's what's on the screen on Northwest News Radio.
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3: Let's get back to the traffic center. 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
6: Hot day on tap. Good idea to bring some extra water with you. At one point, we had 3 miles of delays on westbound side of I-90. Trying to get beyond Renton Issaquah Road. The crash here has been off to the right shoulder, and you're starting to catch back up through here. Okay, but Southeast Newport Way still looks heavier, and that's why just folks trying to avoid some of these tie-ups, but it's catching back up. Northbound 405 Renton to Bellevue trying to catch back up. It's still 45 minutes for that 12-mile stretch. The crash at the shoulder now by Cove Creek Parkway is really to blame for these delays. But getting on at sunset could save you about 11 minutes now. 405 southbound, so very full with folks trying to avoid I-5. Linwood to Bellevue's 45 minutes. Westbound State Route 522, the crash at 195th Street. Not to the right shoulder, but still impactful. You're heavy trying to get beyond there down to I-405. Southbound I-5 with no express lanes because the Revive I-5 work. You're still just under an hour for the 12-mile shoreline down to Seattle. If you go way west toward 15th Avenue Northwest, you may have some help saving you just a few minutes. And the Northwest News Radio Traffic Center. I'm Libby Kay.
2: Our forecast includes a heat advisory in effect through 11 o'clock tomorrow evening. Going to be hot, upper 80s near Seattle, both today and tomorrow, low 90s in some of those South Sound and East Side areas. It's already warming up rather nicely here, 72 degrees in Bremerton, 73 in Puyallup, 73 in downtown Seattle.
3: One of those days where we want to keep an eye on our older neighbors, make sure they have a cool space, plenty of things to drink. Water is going to be very critical today and tomorrow. 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Top stories coming up. Another hour of the Northwest Morning News straight ahead.
5: Got a news tip? 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
2: From ABC News, I'm Michelle Franzen. At the White House, President Trump hosting Lebanon's president for bilateral talks on renewed hostilities in the Middle East. He says the Lebanese government is making progress with Israel against Iran-backed Hezbollah.
28: We have some very concrete plans already in store for that, with others going in and helping. But they're also becoming much more self-sufficient.
2: The president also warned that Iran will pay a heavy price for the killings of three American service members last weekend in drone strikes. And now Iran-backed Houthis in Yemen are threatening a maritime block in another key strait. ABC's Martha Raddatz is in Amman, Jordan.
29: With traffic in the Strait of Hormuz already slowing to a crawl, cutting off the Red Sea could cause oil prices to spike even further. And gas prices now more than $4 a gallon as well. this as overnight, the U.S. launching the 10th straight night of strikes on Iran, while Iran launches strikes far beyond its borders.
2: In Greece today, two Greek-American tourists at the Acropolis in Athens stabbed. Police say both are recovering after the attack. Here's ABC's James Long.
4: This happened right outside the Acropolis Museum. It's an area crowded with early morning tour groups. This is Greece's top tourist attraction, and it was open early this morning because of the heat wave. Police say the suspect had been out in the street brandishing a knife, and he is now in custody. He's described as a 60-year-old man with severe psychological problems.
2: Residents along the Gulf Coast bracing for Tropical Storm Bertha gaining strength. The storm is expected to make landfall tomorrow. Here's ABC's Ginger Z.
7: It has formed max sustained winds 50 miles per hour, should hug the coast. It's moving really slowly, so we may see more like a Thursday morning landfall, but either way, the impacts are what you need to know about. Tropical storm warnings from Mobile through coastal Mississippi into southeastern Louisiana. 2 to 4 feet of storm surge is the top end.
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2: President Trump said he had a very good conversation with the new British Prime Minister, Andy Burnham, adding the two leaders will meet in the not-too-distant future to discuss topics of mutual interest. ABC's Guy Davies is in London and tells us about some challenges for the new leader.
9: There are enormous challenges. I mean, economic and security and this general sense of lack of trust in the main political parties, the Labour Party and the Conservative Party. You have waiting in the wings Nigel Farage, listeners might know that name from Brexit. There's a lot of fears from these two main parties that reform, which Nigel Farage leads, will somehow accelerate through and break this two-party system.
2: Andy Burnham is the UK's seventh prime minister in a decade. A 34-year-old woman in Australia has conceived and delivered identical quadruplets without the help of fertility treatments. The odds for such a birth are 1 in 15 million. Dr. Alexa Bendall, an obstetrician at Royal Brisbane and Women's Hospital, said she's honored to be part of this amazing birth.
11: One fertilized egg that then splits not once, not twice, but three times into four different babies, and who then share a placenta. That is just incredible.
2: The girls will stay in the NICU for several weeks as they grow stronger. I'm Michelle Franzen, ABC News.
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2: A hot, smoky day is on the way. We have more on our heat advisory and the dirty air we may be breathing.
3: And the Coast Guard rescues a woman from Puget Sound 2 miles offshore. We'll tell you about that operation as well. It's 9:04.
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3: Let's get you to the office on time. Here's Libby Kay.
6: That's going to be a hard one, Brian. Southbound side of I-5. We're still about 45 minutes for the 12-mile shoreline down to Seattle. Obviously, no express lanes. Your situation here still doesn't look like Aurora is being helpful. We got a lot of folks just being creative and using a whole bunch of various secondaries to get around and avoid these delays. That being said, the trend, it looks like the travel times are dropping down. Even 405 southbound from Lynnwood to Bellevue is about 40 minutes. Got a lot more volume south of State Route 522. Had a crash westbound State Route 522. It's still here onto the right shoulder by 195th Street, but careful on the approach there. Westbound I-90, you're still kind of struggling trying to get beyond Renton Issaquah Road. The crash at the end of the entrance ramp has been to the right shoulder. Had a whole bunch of lanes blocked before, and we had like 3 miles of delays. So you're still looking about 36 minutes for the 11 miles just between Issaquah and Bellevue. Southeast Newport Way still clocking in about a couple minutes longer. 405 is still very full. That stretch coming off the Valley Freeway trying to get beyond I-90. There is a crash by Coal Creek Parkway really to blame. It's about 33 minutes travel time. Rent to Bellevue. So that dropping down as well. Southbound I-5 coming down over the Nisqually Bridge. Watch for road work here in the right lane till noon. It is causing delay. In the Northwest News Radio Traffic Center, I'm Libby Kay.
2: If you're not already, prepare yourself for hot weather today. We will be in the upper 80s in the Seattle area today and tomorrow, low 90s in other areas like the South Sound and the East Side, all under a heat advisory in effect through 11 o'clock tomorrow night. We are already well into the 70s. We have 75 degrees right now in downtown Seattle.
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3: Good morning. It's great to have you with us on this Tuesday morning. It's the 21st of July, and if you're just joining us, we do have a heat advisory posted for what will be one of our hottest days of the year so far.
2: Northwest News Radio's Eric Heinz tells us that's not the only issue we're facing, however.
12: It's not just the heat. It's the wildfire smoke from British Columbia, along with the smoke from our own fires east of the Cascades. At the moment, Whatcom and Skagit counties are getting the worst of it. Air conditions could reach the unhealthy for sensitive groups category in Linden and Cedral Woolley today. Erica Littlewood is with Whatcom County Health and Community Services.
13: If it's absolutely too hot inside and you can't go somewhere else, then do open your windows for a little bit so that you can get some airflow just to cool things down.
12: King County's Regional Homeless Authority is activating daytime cooling centers. The air quality alert will be in effect through tomorrow. Eric Heinz, Northwest News Radio.
3: As for the fires, the largest is the Kaiser Canyon Fire, which has burned nearly 100 square miles in Okanagan County near the Colville Reservation. The lightning-caused blaze is 0% contained and is expected to grow as it spreads north and northwest of the town of Nespelum.
2: A few miles to the east, the Modrite Fire burned about 10 square miles in Ferry County. It, too, is 0% contained. It's so far damaged or destroyed five structures, also caused some to have to go to level 3 go now evacuations. The Lions Ferry fire is about 28% contained. It's burned about 50 square miles. It's not destroyed any structures, and there's no word on its cause.
3: Also in the news this morning, it took 2 weeks and some specialized equipment, but Chelan County crews have recovered the body of a Snohomish County man who drowned in Lake Chelan. 43-year-old Dustin Hawanio reportedly dove into the lake on the 4th of July, but went missing 5 minutes later. A submersible from the Seattle Police Department recovered his body on Friday. It was found about 250 feet below the lake's surface. The Chelan County Coroner's Office has labeled the cause of death as accidental drowning.
2: A woman's lucky to be alive, plucked from Puget Sound about 2 miles off the Edmonds shoreline. The U.S. Coast Guard dispatched a helicopter crew from Port Angeles, a rescue boat from Seattle, and a cutter based out of Everett to search for that woman. When the 911 call came in about 10 o'clock Friday night, the air crew, using a handheld night vision device, spotted her splashing the water, trying to get their attention. They then lowered a rescue swimmer who plucked her out. It's not clear how long the actual search took, but the Coast Guard says she was showing signs of hypothermia when they finally transferred her to first responders at Payne Field about 1:30 in the morning.
3: Four teenagers from the Seattle area will stay in jail in Portland for now. The four are accused of going on a crime spree that ended with the shooting of a gas station employee. A juvenile judge declined to release the four, despite relatives' suggestions that they could be released to family or friends in the Portland area. The victim, shot five times, is expected to survive.
2: A new review of sting operations on prostitution show the emphasis on the buyers, not the sellers. Seattle police arrested 65 sex buyers plus 9 people accused of trafficking, according to a new review of nearly 2 years of data from the City of Seattle's Office of Inspector General. 61 of the 65 arrested tried to solicit undercover Seattle police officers posing as sellers. Police did not arrest any of those sellers, instead working to refer those individuals to treatment programs or safe housing. 15 of those individuals were minors, released back to their parents or to a state program.
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2: Long before Microsoft, Amazon, and Starbucks, one of the region's most famous retail names has been Nordstrom. The iconic retailer, 125 years old this year, now being led by a fourth-generation member of the family. Chris Daniels with Como News shares his conversation with co-CEO Eric Nordstrom.
5: 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And the city's gone through a lot of ups and downs. Our company's gone through a lot of ups and downs.
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14: 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Ever since John Nordstrom came to the region for the Klondike Gold Rush and stayed to open a shoe store in downtown, the retailer grew, added the apostrophe S, expanded to places like the then Northgate Mall, other states.
16: With one of Seattle's outstanding attractions.
14: And into the old Frederick and Nelson building, launching a then downtown renaissance.
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17: Tiffany, Cartier, J. Peterman.
19: All those stars will be walking down a long red carpet.
14: Planet Hollywood. And Nike Town. Nordstrom may also be the cornerstone for revitalizing it yet again.
15: You've also survived a couple pandemics, a couple world wars. What's been the key to evolving as a company?
5: Certainly the foundation of our company has been customer service, and that hasn't changed for 125 years.
15: Yeah, what is good customer service?
5: It's more complex than it was when I was selling shoes, certainly. Back then, it was really defined solely as the one-to-one interaction of salesperson or customer in a store. That's still perhaps the most important customer service interaction we have, but there's so many more. E-commerce, the digital touch points that we have. It's not just who the customer is, it's what's important to them at that time.
14: In fact, Nordstrom is making a renewed investment in downtown Seattle after a big change in 2025.
15: The company went from being public to private. What does that mean?
5: I think for customers, probably not much. And even our people, there's not much that's changed on the surface. It does allow us, I think, to remove some noise, have even greater focus on what's important to the business.
15: You're moving the Rack store even in downtown Seattle to be even closer to this building.
5: Yeah, I mean, it is an ecosystem. There's a synergy between our Rack business and our Nordstrom business. Rack stores are our biggest source of new customer acquisition. A good percentage of those customers end up migrating for us to become Nordstrom customers as well.
14: That Rack store will sit in the vacated building across Pine, once an entertainment hub.
15: And I think we've solved one riddle here in the idea of, is it Nordstrom's or Nordstrom?
5: No apostrophe S. Yeah, I think that's a test of, particularly of, I think, Pacific Northwesterners.
14: Either way, the family and that name will have a large presence here, as it has now for 125 years.
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2: We are definitely in positive territory. The Dow up 0.8%, along with the S&P 500. The Nasdaq currently trading higher, about 1.33%.
3: All right. 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It's almost contest time coming up in just moments. But first, it's 9:14.
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3: Let's get you right back to the traffic center. Here's Libby.
6: Eastside travelers still quite a crawl. Southbound 405 from Linwood to Bellevue. That's like 19 miles. It's still 50 minutes. You're full south of State Route 522. Getting down through Kirkland toward Bellevue still. Northbound 405, Renton up to Bellevue. About 35 minutes. Even 167 coming north up to I-405 still looks extra full. About 26 minutes. Auburn to Renton. I could say 5 bailing off and getting over towards State Route 515 and taking that north onto I-405. I have been looking, but there may be something at this interchange. I'll keep. Westbound side of I-90. As you're coming past Renton Issaquah Road, you're still struggling with some delay and earlier crash. All cleared out, but we have like 3 miles of tie-ups at one point here. Highway 18, climbing up Tiger Mountain, starting to jam up. You'll need 16 minutes now for that 8 miles between Issaquah Hobart Road and I-90. Southbound I-5, you're still struggling for about 40 minutes from Shoreline to Seattle. That's only 12 miles. It's no express lanes here. That's the issue for you. In the Northwest News Radio Traffic Center, I'm Libby Kay.
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2: What's coming with our weather, George?
18: Today and tomorrow, low to mid-90s, a heat advisory in place, hazy with sunshine. And then Thursday, we'll cool down to the upper 70s. There'll be some spotty rain, maybe some isolated lightning. 82 with sunshine on Friday. This weekend, a mix of clouds and sun in mid-70s. In the Como Weather Center, I'm meteorologist George Waldenberger, Como 4 News.
2: Temperature is already into the mid-70s in some areas, like in Bremerton, where it's 75. It's 74 in Puyallup, 75 as well in downtown Seattle.
3: Just before we get to sports this morning, we want to give you a chance to take the trip or keep the cash. 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
3: What did I say?
2: You accidentally gave someone an extra T, but that's okay. F-L-E-E-T.
3: And I just got an F for spelling this morning. So one more time, because we don't want you to

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1: Things can kind of get a little cloudy, and, you know, sometimes you can start overthinking and thinking maybe it's my swing, maybe it's this or that. And in reality, you know, we just got to go out there and play hard and play the game the right way.
0: I don't think there's anything wrong with his swing after that. Seattle has now won 3 games in a row, and that victory put the M's back on top in the AL West. The Storm, a little different story. They lost at home to the Minnesota Lynx 105-102. Seattle now 6-22 on their season. They'll get a rematch tomorrow when they host the Lynx again at Climate Pledge Arena. World Cup drama continuing to unfold. FIFA has officially launched a disciplinary probe into Sunday's post-game melee between Argentina and Spain. That, of course, when things ended in fisticuffs, a brouhaha, perhaps even a scuffle. There were some ugly scenes on the pitch. There was throat grabs, punching, benches clearing. The cameras didn't necessarily show that initially, but I think a lot of us have seen on social media by now. The investigation focusing heavily on some of Argentina's players who sparked some of this. Severe player bans and heavy federation fines are expected. From the sports desk, I'm Zach Wildfing.
2: Coming up, the Seattle restaurant owner who's in trouble for withholding taxes from employees' paychecks but not handing over that money to the IRS when the Northwest Morning News continues.
3: It was supposed to fix a broken system.
4: Leaders pursuing corrective action after an audit found several $1 million in public funds missing from the King County Regional Homelessness Authority.
3: Now, the agency itself is fighting for survival.
5: The report says the agency burned through cash, went deep into the red, and could not reconcile millions of dollars in receivables.
3: Who is accountable? And what happens to people living on the streets?
6: Cats get 9 lives. This organization has had 10. It's time for it to go.
3: Whatever happens next happens here. 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
7: Wednesday at noon on CW Arc Seattle. Your lunchtime just got a whole lot louder. The Seattle Storm are back again on home court for round 2 with the Minnesota Lynx, and they're hungry for a win. Can Seattle serve up a dose of hoop dreams and heartbreak, or will Minnesota steal Seattle's lunch money and head back east with the win? The Seattle Storm versus the Minnesota Lynx, Wednesday at noon on CW Arc Seattle, the official broadcast partner of the Seattle Storm.
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2: Good to have you with us this morning. Along with Denise Whitaker, I'm Brian Calvert.
11: A restaurant owner stands accused of failing to pay the IRS more than $1 million in employee payroll taxes. Federal prosecutors charged Rory McCormick with withholding taxes from workers' paychecks, but never giving that money to Uncle Sam. He's also accused of failing to pay more than $400,000 in employer payroll taxes. The allegations are connected to his restaurant, Single Shot Kitchen and Saloon, in Seattle's Capitol Hill neighborhood. The Capitol Hill Seattle blog says McCormick also owns restaurants in South Lake Union, but those properties are not part of this current charge against him. If convicted, those charges

0: carry a sentence of up to 5 years in prison.
1: Speaking of restaurants, a Nashville-style chicken restaurant reaching farther north, Dave's Hot Chicken, has signed a lease for its fifth spot in the Puget Sound area, this one in Linwood near Alderwood Mall. The Puget Sound Business Journal says Dave's plans to open at least three more locations in the region.
0: Those on the front lines this wildfire season are getting help from artificial intelligence. Mary Sheridan with KXLY has more from Stevens County.
2: Fire Chief Mike Busey says new technology is helping out quite a bit. Last year, Stevens County Fire District 1 began using an AI tool to spot wildfire smoke in its earliest stages.
3: We're using it even more as things started to pop up earlier in the season than normal.
2: Firefighters are checking these pano cams. Right now, there are 26 of them scattered throughout the state of Washington. Everyone can check out the 360-degree views on Washington's DNR website, but firefighters have access to a special AI feature that alerts them when smoke is detected.
3: My phone will go off in the middle of the night, alerting us and same with the crew members.
2: This helps firefighters get out the door faster.
0: The State Department of Natural Resources is also adding 10 additional cameras to its arsenal.
1: It's 9:24.
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1: Libby, are you seeing any signs this commute's getting a little easier on us?
5: Minor indications, Brian. How's that? It's just been such a tough go. And, of course, a lot of this is related to Revive I-5 being back. Southbound I-5 from Shoreline to Seattle still struggling for about 40 minutes for that 12 or so miles. Aurora may come into play here, saving you a couple minutes at this point. So, yes, some tiny hints of ease off. But 405's really full, still coming south, really from the Linwood split. Almost down beyond Totem Lake Boulevard, there was reports of an issue south of State Route 520. I never got my eyes on that, but Linwood to Bellevue is still the better part of 50 minutes, and the bulk of those delays is the half an hour just between the Linwood split and trying to get beyond State Route 522. Northbound 405, 40 minutes still renting to Bellevue, so not much of improvement there. There is a crash on the shoulder by Crow Creek Parkway. Westbound I-90, still some delay too, trying to get beyond Renton Issaquah Road. That earlier crash cleared. And westbound side of Highway 18, eastbound side of Highway 18, up Tiger Mountain, travel times climbed a couple more minutes. You got 18 minutes now for that 8 miles just between Issaquah Hobart Road and I-90. We may have something here. In the Northwest News Radio Traffic Center, I'm Libby Kay.
0: Definitely hot today. Upper 80s in the Seattle area, low 90s, and even around 90 degrees tomorrow, both days on the east side and the south sound areas. Heat advisory is in effect through 11 o'clock tomorrow night. We are well into the mid-70s, 75 in downtown Seattle.
1: In entertainment news this morning, a warm-up jacket worn by Wilt Chamberlain during the 1972 NBA Finals that was found in an Oregon thrift store has fetched over $89,000 in an auction that closed yesterday. 19-year-old Quinn Brown found the Lakers warm-up jacket at a Goodwill store after buying it for $3. Contacted Sotheby's, they said, yep, we'll sell it for you. Apparently, they confirmed that Chamberlain wore that jacket during the 1972 Finals, in which he was named the Finals MVP.
0: Pharrell Williams, the latest artist, confused for another major rap star. He was spotted at the World Cup final on Sunday, but a broadcaster for BBC said he thought it was ASAP Rocky. Nope, it was Pharrell. And then a Fox News announcer thought Matt Damon was actually Brad Pitt.
1: Oops. Top stories coming up. Stay with us as the Northwest Morning News continues.
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14: ABC News, I'm Michelle Franzen. The U.S. has carried out 10 straight days of airstrikes targeting Iranian sites. President Trump at the White House, hosting Lebanon's president today, told reporters the damage is significant to Iran's defense systems along the coast and aimed at getting the Strait of Hormuz reopened.
15: Nobody knows, except the Iranians, the damage that we've done to them. We have done damage that will take them 20, 25 years to recover from. So if we left tomorrow, we had a big success, but we're not leaving tomorrow.
14: The president also says Iran will pay a big price for the strikes at a U.S. base in Jordan Friday that killed two U.S. service members. The FDA is still trying to confirm the source of the cyclosporiasis outbreak across states in the U.S. That investigation focusing on lettuce and testing samples from Taylor Farms sourced in Mexico. The company issuing a recall out of an abundance of caution. And Tropical Storm Bertha churning in the Gulf, expected to make landfall tomorrow.
4: 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Here's Brian Calvert and Denise Whitaker with a quick review of our top stories.
1: A heat advisory is in effect in most of Western Washington today and tomorrow, and the heat may feel worse thanks to the smoke in the air. It's coming from wildfires from British Columbia and Central Washington. King County's Regional Homelessness Authority is activating daytime cooling centers and is increasing its outreach to those most at risk from the heat and bad air.
16: Chelan County crews recovered the body of a Snohomish County man who drowned in Lake Chelan. 43-year-old Dustin Hawanio reportedly dove into the lake on July 4th and then was missing. A submersible from the Seattle Police Police Department recovered his body on Friday.
1: A woman who went into Puget Sound off the Edmonds Pier last week was plucked from the water some 2 miles away. A Coast Guard helicopter lowered a rescue diver who plucked the woman out of the water. The crew noticed the woman in the dark with the help of night vision glasses, and thanks to the woman splashing in the water to get their attention.
16: Four Seattle area teenagers facing a long list of charges in Portland will stay in jail there for now. They were arrested late last week after a gas station worker was shot during a robbery attempt. A juvenile judge rejected their relatives' suggestions that they be released in the Portland area.
1: It's 9:32 here at Northwest News Radio. Now on to stories you haven't heard yet this hour. The second day of the Farnborough Air Show is bringing in more announcement of closed deals for Boeing. The biggest deal announced today is with the world's biggest aircraft leasing company. Their name is AerCap. They're buying 15 787-9 Dreamliners to add to their existing fleet of more than 120 Dreamliners. Uganda Airlines buying its first ever Boeing planes, and Luxair, the national airline of Luxembourg, converting options for two 737-10s and has taken options on two additional 737s.
16: It was a Boeing 787-9 Dreamliner that had to make an emergency U-turn just 2 hours after leaving Rome on Sunday, headed for Seattle. Alaska Airlines, operating that flight, in a statement says the crew declared an emergency after getting an indicator for a mechanical problem. The flight then landed safely back in Rome. There's no additional information available on what the issue may have been.
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5: Thank you, Brian. Still full, 405 both directions. The Renton to Bellevue span, 12 miles between 167 and just north of I-90. Still about 37 minutes. Crash on the shoulder by Coal Creek Parkway. Southbound 405, the 19 miles. Linwood down to Bellevue is still about 50 minutes. So we had earlier stall south the state route 520. Certainly not helping. Folks just have been trying to avoid I-5 southbound with good reason. No express lanes. You're still looking at about 40-minute travel time for that 12 miles heading from 145th Street down over the Ship Canal Bridge. Aurora is now clocking in at about 8 minutes faster. Westbound side of I-90, the crash by Renton, Issaquah Road gone. Delay still here. I want to talk about eastbound Highway 18 because that travel time's jumped up for 8 miles between Issaquah-Hobart Road and I-90. It's like 29 miles. What I can see is I think a westbound side has a left lane getting through here with road work, but it must be impacting eastbound travelers. You can share anything safely. You're always able and welcome. 206-421-1000. In the Northwest News Radio Traffic Center. I'm Libby Kay.
16: Just another reminder, we are under a heat advisory through 11 p.m. tomorrow night. The National Weather Service says highs in the upper 80s in the Seattle area, low 90s in the South Sound and over on the east side. We're not cooling off much overnight either, mid-60s for our morning temperatures. Thursday, however, everything changes. A chance of showers is moving in, along with cooler temperatures near 80 degrees, and will be even cooler Friday and then as well on Saturday. Upper 70s with sunshine on Friday. Low 70s with sunshine on Saturday.
1: Right now we have 75 degrees at the Bremerton Airport. The thermometer in downtown Everett says 71. Olympia, 70. Tacoma, 74. Kent, 75. In downtown Bellevue, plenty of sunshine, 75 degrees. Downtown Seattle, sunshine and 74. It's 9:36 at Northwest News Radio. Thank you for making us a part of your Tuesday morning routine. Along with Denise Whitaker, I'm Brian Calvert.
16: It is mission accomplished for the FBI and many other agencies who all cooperated on making sure everyone was secure during World Cup matches in Seattle.
17: Let people focus on the festivities, on the game, and not have to worry about whether they were safe or not.
16: Special agent in charge of the FBI Seattle field office tells Como News all agencies involved were particularly focused on drones.
17: This is something that's been on our radar for a few years. It's been gradually increasing threat, something we've been a little more and more worried about.
16: Mike Harrington says the FBI seized 42 drones that violated airspace restrictions. Harrington also says the coordination between federal, state, and local law enforcement should serve as a roadmap for keeping future world-class events safe in Seattle.
1: A local school district facing a lawsuit alleging negligence after an eighth-grade girl was sexually assaulted in a school bathroom back in January. The News Tribune reports the lawsuit filed against the University Place School District claims Curtis Junior High School staff knew the accused student had previously assaulted another student but took no steps to protect the others. The family's attorney says the school was in the best position to know the risk and did nothing. The accused student was eventually expelled but was never arrested or prosecuted. In a statement, Superintendent Jeff Chamberlain says the University Place District worked with law enforcement but cannot discuss details due to student privacy. The lawsuit was filed earlier in July in Pierce County Superior Court and seeks unspecified damages.
0: What's considered to be the most important crop on Earth is in danger, according to a new study from the University of Washington. Researchers say climate change and rising temperatures are endangering rice. That crop is a staple food for half of the global population. The UW study reveals land that exceeds maximum rice-growing temperatures could grow by 10 to 30 times by the end of the century. One researcher wrote in part, "I can't underscore enough how writing this study felt. It's beyond devastating."
1: It's a big step in protecting the small animals that populate our forests. Here's Northwest News Radio's Aaron Wright.
6: Conservationists are celebrating the protection of about 2,300 acres along the Columbia River near white salmon. The land along Rattlesnake Creek is important habitat for salmon and other wildlife. Kala Swanson, Columbia Gorge Program Manager for the Conservation Fund, tells Public News Service the group has worked with partners to protect more than 100,000 acres in the gorge. Swanson says the project will support local economies through sustainable forest management. Aaron Wright, Northwest News Radio.
0: A baby seal found with a gunshot wound over the 4th of July weekend has now died despite exhaustive efforts to keep him alive and return him to the wild. A veterinary nurse at SR3, a nonprofit rehab and research facility in Des Moines, told the Seattle Times that they had to put the seal down after finding shards, likely from a BB gun, in the seal pup's brain. They guessed that the seal they named Waffles was only about 3 weeks old. SR3 says Waffles is the third seal in the past year they've encountered with gunshot wounds. All three died. This is a federal crime to kill a seal or a sea lion. In this latest incident is currently under investigation.
1: A local animal shelter is seeing a surge in abandoned dogs.
18: Like many other shelters throughout the region, the Metro Animal Shelter is now at capacity after about half a dozen dogs were found in Puyallup parks in recent weeks.
19: All of us, not just our shelter, are seeing an influx of animals, cats and dogs, that people are realizing don't work for them, whether it's an economic situation, a medical condition they're facing, or their housing has changed and they can no longer keep a pet with them.
18: Many of the dogs found have serious medical issues and are malnourished. And animal control officers suspect many of the dogs found were likely abandoned.
19: We normally do not have, we don't have them picking up like this. And the fact that they are in very public parks, you know, we're not finding them on the side of the road or running in the neighborhood. It seems intentional.
1: Metro Animal Shelter spokesperson Carmen Palmer says potential adopters should be ready to consider the long-term responsibilities of owning a dog. The shelter is also seeking donations to help care for these rescued animals.
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0: 10 consecutive days now of the U.S. attacking Iran, with another volley of strikes happening yesterday afternoon.
1: ABC News White House correspondent Karen Travers joined us earlier this morning. Karen, the president has issued another warning for Iran.
20: Yeah, a warning, a threat. It depends, I think, on how he follows through on this. And it wasn't very clear yesterday what happens next. The president said on social media yesterday, quote, "Every time Iran kills an American soldier, they will pay for that killing many times over." But he was not specific on what this means for future U.S. military action, whether these ongoing strikes are going to escalate or just continue as the cadence we've seen over the last 10 straight days. The White House did not fill in any details of this. The president said in the post he has directed this to the Secretary of Defense, Pete Hegseth, and the chair of the Joint Chiefs, Dan Kane. But again, no details from the Pentagon about what might come next.
1: Cadence is an interesting word to use, Karen, in that it does seem like kind of this even back and forth between the U.S. and Iran, with all of the threats being made from the White House. It doesn't seem like this has escalated to the point that one would expect after hearing what we have heard from the White House. Have they tipped their cards at all, saying there's something a little bit more major on the horizon?
20: Yeah, and it's not clear, you know, what the breakthrough is that the White House is looking for. The U.S. has hit Iran for 10 consecutive nights. CENTCOM said last night that U.S. forces hit Iranian military command centers, maritime capabilities, missile and drone launch sites, and air defense systems in an effort to degrade their ability to continue attacking commercial vessels flowing through the strait. Notably, what we continue seeing is Iran firing back by targeting U.S. assets in the region and Gulf allies. Kuwait said that they were confronting hostile missile and drone attacks. Jordanian state media and the armed forces there said that there were drone and missile strikes in Jordan overnight. All were neutralized without casualties or damage. But, you know, while the message from CENTCOM is that they're trying to prevent targeting of commercial shipping, Iran also continues to go after countries in the region by going after U.S. assets there.
1: ABC News White House correspondent Karen Travers on the line with us. Karen, another interesting development from the White House. We're not going to be seeing that new Air Force One plane for a while, are we?
20: Not yet. The administration says that the Air Force One that was gifted from Qatar is perfectly safe for the president's travels, but it's going to receive additional upgrades and enhancements, but not until the fall. And that's going to take about a month to complete. And during that time, the president will fly on the old Air Force One. The New York Times had reported earlier this month that the Qatari jet had lacked anti-missile capabilities that the old Air Force One had. The president had told reporters earlier this week that the new plane would be out of commission while it gets maxed out, as he put it.
1: ABC News White House correspondent Karen Travers joining us earlier today here on Northwest News Radio.
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3: 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Shares of Apple slightly higher right now. Elsewhere on Wall Street, though, stocks are seeing some pretty big gains today on a rebound in chip makers and AI-related companies. Right now, the Dow is up nearly 1%, so is the S&P 500. The tech-heavy NASDAQ up 1.25%. And oil up over 2%. It's at $85 a barrel as the U.S. and Iran traded attacks for a 10th straight day on Tuesday. And $3.75 million. That's when an anonymous person paid Heritage Auctions to acquire Luke Skywalker's lightsaber with the severed hand attached, which was used by actor Mark Hamill in the original Star Wars movie. Tom Busby, Bloomberg Radio.
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1: Back to the traffic center this morning. Here's Libby.
21: Shoreline to Seattle, Brian, still about 40 minutes for that 12 miles with delays around 145th Street. No express lanes here. Aurora actually saving you maybe about 8 minutes to 405. They're starting to drop down Linwood down to Bellevue, a 45-minute travel time. Still for that 19 or so miles or heaviest south of State Route 527 and almost down toward Totem Lake Boulevard, and earlier stalled down by State Route 520, I believe gone. 405 still heavy. Renton up to Bellevue, 33-minute travel time. Now, trying to ease off, but there's road work to be aware of now, too. Northbound I-5 getting toward 272nd Street. It's the right lane that's blocked. I don't know for how long crews plan out to be here. I do also see delays on eastbound Highway 18. I think it's only the left lane that's getting by as you're climbing up Tiger Mountain. About 20 minutes for that 8 miles between Issaquah-Hobart Road and I-90. That's definitely still sluggish. There's also crews working southbound I-5 over the Nisqually Bridge. They've got the right lane blocked till about noon. That has caused some delay this morning. North Sounders, Everett, you've got bridge inspection now in the right lane, southbound State Route 529 across the Steamboat Slough Bridge. Crews out there till 3. In the Northwest News Radio Traffic Center, I'm Libby Kay.
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16: Let's get a check of our weather from George Wallenberger.
22: All right, here we go. Some of the hottest weather yet this summer. Low 90s today, a little hazy. Overnight down to 65, and tomorrow 93. Hazy with sunshine. Then Thursday, we cool down to the upper 70s. Some spotty rain, maybe some isolated lightning. Doesn't look as bad as last Thursday. And then Friday, low 80s, mid 70s this upcoming weekend. Not bad. In the Como Weather Center, I'm meteorologist George Wallenberger, Como 4 News.
16: We are well into the mid 70s already on our way to those high temperatures that George just told us.
0: goes above this afternoon. We have 75 degrees right now in Bremerton. It is also 75 in Tacoma and in downtown Seattle.
1: To the sports desk we go. Zach Wildfang standing by. It's not just the coaches watching everybody at the training camp this year.
2: Yeah, the Seahawks have a few extra eyes, a few extra cameras on them this go around. Training camp is underway. Rookies started over the weekend. The veterans are going to join them on Friday, but HBO's Hard Knocks is filming. They're going to get a five-part docuseries ready for the team, debuting pretty soon here before the preseason even starts on August 4th. That first preseason game, August 15th, here at home against the Cowboys. The Mariners had quite a night last night. The Reds manager, Terry Francona, ordered lefty Caleb Ferguson to intentionally walk Dominic Canzone to load the bases in the seventh inning last night. Theoretically, that was a good move because it brings up Cal Raleigh, who's so far just 163 on the season, but fortunately for Seattle, Cal still knows how to send one out into the stands.
7: Fly ball! Blasted! Way back and gone! Grand slam, Cal Raleigh!
2: Jared Goldsmith on the call there. The M's won 8-0 and took their spot back top of the AL West. The next World Cup is set for next summer. It'll be in Brazil as the women's national teams face off, just as Spain won the men's trophy on Sunday. Spain's women's team were champions 3 years ago. They now hold both titles. They're currently top ranked in the world. They beat England 1-0 back in 2023 to take that victory. And the U.S., they got knocked out in the round of 16 by Sweden in that World Cup, but they are still ranked number 2 in the world, and they have 4 World Cup titles in all. So they've got a good shot at it this next year as well. From the sports desk, I'm Zach Wildfing.
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1: Thanks for joining us this morning. Along with Denise Whitaker, I'm Brian Calvert. A new tenants' rights law is helping keep renters cool this time of year. Here's Stella Sun with Como News.
5: The new state law just becoming effective last month means, with few exceptions, landlords can no longer prohibit or restrict tenants from installing a portable or window-mounted air conditioning unit, unless the cooling unit causes unreasonable damage to the property. The electrical supply needed cannot handle the existing power service to the unit or the building. It prevents the windows from locking, among others.
1: Local hardware stores say they are now preparing for the next wave of customers to come in seeking an air conditioner.
16: A Southwest Washington woman crowned Miss Washington, now getting ready for the 2026 Miss America pageant, which is coming up in September. Natalie Worthy of Battleground graduated from the University of Puget Sound as a music major. She won the talent portion of the Miss Washington pageant earlier this month, singing a song from Les Mis. She's touring the state promoting her platform that all children deserve access to arts education. She plans on pursuing a Master of Arts in Arts Policy and Administration degree at Ohio State University next year after she competes for Miss America.
1: That's a really big part. You were telling me earlier about the Miss America pageant, that she's spending this time traveling Washington, making sure her platform is known, right?
16: Right. There are definite criteria for competing in Miss America. You talent is 50% of the judging, and you have to have a social platform where you're trying to make a difference in your community.
1: That's really cool. It is 9:53 here at Northwest News Radio. I'm Brian Calvert with the Almanac, a look at what happened on this day in history. This day in 1930, the Veterans Administration was established. In 1957, Althea Gibson became the first black woman to win a major U.S. tennis title. In 1973, Jim Croce started a two-week run at number one on the singles chart with Bad, Bad Leroy Brown. 1987, on this date, Mary Hart of TV's Entertainment Tonight had her legs insured by Lloyd's of London. In 2007, at 1 minute after midnight, the highly anticipated final book in the Harry Potter series went on sale. It became the fastest-selling book on record. In 2011, Space Shuttle Atlantis touched down, marking the end of NASA's 30-year space program. In 2024, then-President Joe Biden dropped out of his campaign and endorsed then-Vice President Kamala Harris. And this was the number one country song in the U.S. on July 21st, 2018.
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1: Okay, but can't we all get along, especially when we're bumper to bumper in traffic, Libby Kay?
10: Yeah, deep breaths. We'll get there slowly but surely. Northbound side of I-5, looks like about 25 minutes still for that 11 miles. Tukwila up toward I-90. Southern end of Boeing Field has a heavier pocket. And you're even delayed still as you're trying to get up over the Ship Canal Bridge with those two right lanes blocked. You've got road work in the Central Sound on I-5 coming up toward 272nd Street. I don't see a big delay there, but the right lane is blocked. Better way to SeaTac's about 19 minutes. You look heavier as you're getting closer in towards SeaTac and I-405. 405 is still full. Coming up through Renton, trying to get up toward I-90. You'll need a good 35 minutes there. Your southbound delays continue in pockets from approaching Canyon Park to down almost to State Route 520. It's still about 40 minutes from Linwood down to Bellevue. Westbound side of I-90, that crash by Renton, Issaquah Road, gone, but still a little sluggish through here. Eastbound side of Highway 18, you still have about 19 minutes for that 8 miles between Issaquah Hobart Road and I-90. Have some road work, it looks like to me here, with only the left lane getting by. And you've also got road work southbound I-5 with the right lane block coming over the Nisqually Bridge. And the Northwest News Radio Traffic Center, I'm Libby Kay.
16: That heat advisory is in effect not just today, but all the way through 11 o'clock tomorrow night from the National Weather Service. Hot temperatures, upper 80s in the Seattle area both today and tomorrow, and then 90 degrees or higher today and also tomorrow in the South Sound and parts of the East Side. So be aware, check on your neighbors and your pets and drink plenty of water. Chance of showers coming in on Thursday, so things will change there. We're already at 76 degrees under sunny skies in Bremerton, 77 in Kent, 75 in downtown Seattle.
1: 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Denise and I will see you bright and early tomorrow morning right here on the radio. Top stories of the day coming up next.
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32: From ABC News, I'm Michelle Franzen. The surge in strikes between the U.S. and Iran intensifying and expanding throughout the Gulf region. President Trump vowing that Iran will pay for the deaths of three U.S. service members killed by Iranian strikes Friday, targeting a U.S. base in Jordan. ABC's Martha Raddatz is in Amman and says Iran continues to launch strikes.
33: There are air raids, but what happens is the soldiers and service members run towards a bunker. These are not underground hardened bunkers. hours. So there is always a chance of more injuries and death. And there were several injured as well in this attack on Friday. So that is something that I think people really worry about. Some of the interceptions didn't work.
0: This afternoon, President Trump will attend the military's dignified transfer ceremony in Delaware. The escalation in the Middle East driving oil and gas prices higher again.
2: While we're seeing prices rise across the country, certain states are feeling it the hardest. Utah, Colorado, Missouri, parts of Texas, they are seeing the biggest jumps today. And it all comes back to the price of oil, which is $83 a barrel and rising, with that major oil artery, the Strait of Hormuz, effectively closed off.
0: ABC's Rebecca Jarvis. A federal appeals court rejected a bid by former President Joe Biden to block the Justice Department from releasing audio interviews with his biographer.
3: The recordings and transcripts stem from interviews that Biden did with a ghostwriter for his 2017 memoir. And the DOJ obtained the materials as part of a probe into Biden's alleged mishandling of classified documents. When Congress and a conservative nonprofit demanded the records be released, Biden sued in May and argued he had a right to privacy and personal conversations he had within his own home. But a divided appeals court panel disagreed on Tuesday, saying the public interest in the materials outweighs Biden's privacy interest. Peter Haralambos, ABC News.
0: On Wall Street this hour, stocks are up. 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
0: Intense competition among the makers of popular weight loss drugs now playing out in a courtroom. One federal case in New Jersey being closely watched.
7: With so many people using the drugs, it's a bold claim to make.
19: People using Zepbound lost an average of 50 pounds compared to an average of 33 pounds with the Wegovy injection.
7: And one that the maker of Wegovy says is misleading. Novo Nordisk claims that Eli Lilly is using data based on the highest dose of Zepbound versus the lowest dose of Wegovy. The Danish drug maker wants a court to order Lilly to pull the ads and to issue what it calls corrective advertising. Jim Ryan, ABC News.
0: It was just a matter of time before robots made it to the front of the class.
20: Salamanca City Central School District has announced it spent nearly $60,000 on Sally, a humanoid robot that's designed to serve as a teaching assistant. Superintendent Dr. Mark Beeler says the robot will be part of an AI and robotics course designed by Apple co-founder Steve Wozniak.
21: We're starting extremely small with juniors and seniors, and Sally will act in many ways sort of as a tutor.
20: The district says robots will never replace teachers, staff members, or meaningful human interaction. Mike Dubusky, ABC News.
0: In northeast India, in the Himalayan state of Sikkim, at least a dozen people are dead, 13 others missing after a suspected gas explosion. That blast causing a partial collapse of a hydropower tunnel under construction. Michelle Franzen, ABC News.
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22: All right, Andy, what do you got going on the roadways?
23: Well, we're still dealing with some leftover rush hour delays, especially on I-5 southbound. Everett down to Shoreline, you're running at posted speeds. That 19 miles is about 23 minutes, which is about normal. But once you get to Shoreline down to Seattle, that 12 miles is about 43 minutes. And heavy delays still in between 130th Street down to Mercer. That's because no express lanes are open for you on the southbound side. Northbound coming up from Boeing Access Road up through 520 Bridge, you're dealing with about a 25, almost a 30-minute drive time as you squeeze delays down to two lanes, but the express lanes are open for you on the northbound side. Right now, Tacoma to Seattle, you're about a 44-minute drive time, and then from Seattle into Everett is about a 35-minute drive time. So it's still very busy on the northbound side. We got one accident on the books. You're going to find this on Woodlandville Way that is in the final clearing stages right on the approach to the 522 interchange, but it looks like that must just been cleared, which is some good news. I-5 northbound still got road maintenance and Federal Way blocking off the right lane, so as soon as you come around that curve, they're going to merge over to the center or to the left. It is causing a little bit of a slowdown on the northbound side. Tacoma to Seattle is about a 43-minute drive time with about 9 to 10 minutes worth of delays, especially through there. And then 405 northbound from Tukwila up to Bellevue, still about a 23-minute drive time, still very slow from Valley Freeway up through the Renton S-curve on the approach to the 90 bridge, so watch out for those delays. In the Northwest News Radio Traffic Center, I'm Andy Bass.
1: Thank you, Andy. All right, let's get a look at our weather forecast. It's going to be a hot one today. We're looking at highs in the upper 80s around the Seattle area. Could see lower 90s in some of the outlying areas. Tonight, we'll get mostly clear skies. Overnight lows in the mid-60s. And tomorrow, even warmer. We're looking at low 90s around the region. Currently in Bremerton, oh, beautiful day so far. 76 and sunny. 77 in Kent with a few high clouds. Right here in Seattle, we have sunshine and 75 degrees.
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1: Good morning. It's 10:07. Scott has the day off. We are in a heat advisory for what will be one of the hottest days of the year. Here's details from Northwest News Radio's Eric Heintz.
5: The heat advisory is compounded by the arrival of smoke from wildfires in British Columbia, combined with the smoke from our own fires east of the Cascades. Whatcom and Skagit counties are getting the worst of it. Air conditions could reach the unhealthy for sensitive groups category in Linden and Cedar Woolley today. This Bellingham resident tells Como News she's taking precautions.
8: There has been times where I kept me and my family indoors just because of my younger kids and then my two older children. We all have like asthma relations.
5: The King County Regional Homelessness Authority is activating daytime cooling centers. And as bad as it might be around here, conditions are much worse in central and eastern Washington, where several wildfires continue to burn. Eric Heintz, Northwest News Radio.
1: And three big fires in eastern and central Washington have kept crews very busy. The biggest is the Kaiser Canyon fire in Okanagan County near the town of Nespelem. It's burned nearly 100 square miles, about the size of the city of Seattle. It is 0% contained and has led to some level 3 go now evacuation orders. The Lions Ferry fire has scorched about 50 square miles. It's reported to be 28% contained. Some people in Whitman County are under level 2B ready evacuation notices. And the Modrite fire in Ferry County has burned about 10 square miles. It is 0% contained at the moment. A multi-agency search for a drowning victim in Lake Chelan is over. Last week, a submersible recovered the body of 43-year-old Dustin Hawanio of Snohomish County. He went missing shortly after diving into the lake on July 4th. The two-week hunt for his body included dive team and sonar equipment from Okanagan County and Kootenai County, as well as the submersible from SPD Harbor Patrol. The Chelan County Coroner's Office says Hawanio died by accidental drowning. A late-night Coast Guard mission ends with a woman pulled from the chilly waters of Puget Sound. She entered the water near Edmonds Pier and had drifted about 2 miles away by the time a rescue swimmer reached her. The first call to 911 came in about 10 o'clock Friday night. The Coast Guard dispatched a helicopter, rescue boat, and cutter, while the Edmonds Fire Department and Washington State Ferries also joined the search. It was about 1:30 in the morning by the time the Coast Guard chopper got the woman medics on the ground. She was showing signs of hypothermia, so they did rush her to the hospital. The victim will survive and the suspects will remain in juvenile jail. That's the latest on the four Seattle area teens who were arrested in Portland last week. They're accused of several crimes, including robbery, carjacking, and making threats. They were arrested after a robbery resulted in the shooting of a gas station worker. In court yesterday, some relatives of the suspects said that friends and family could house the teens if they were released during the court case. A juvenile judge declined that offer. A new report sheds light on how police are cracking down on prostitution in Seattle. They're focusing on buyers, not sellers, according to the city's Office of Inspector General. Officers arrested 65 potential customers in the past 18 months. 61 of those caught in undercover stings involving officers posing as sellers. They also arrested 9 suspected traffickers, but no sellers. Officers made contact with 40 individuals believed to be selling sex, 15 of them minors who were released back to their parents or state services. This was a preliminary report examining enforcement of the city's stay out of area prostitution ordinance, which took effect in late 2024. The inspector general says a final report will take a closer look at referrals and officer training. The Metro Animal Shelter is at capacity following an increase in abandoned dogs. Over the past several weeks, animal control officials have picked up 6 dogs found likely abandoned in Puyallup parks, many of which have serious health issues. Lynann Nguyen with Como News spoke with Metro Animal Shelter spokesperson Carmen Palmer, who says the influx may be because of rising costs.
9: Animal control officials are asking the public to be on the lookout for suspicious behavior and anyone who may be abandoning an animal. This also comes as the shelter is seeing an unprecedented number of kittens also being brought in. Shelter officials are also asking for donations to help care for the extra animals, including dry and wet dog food.
10: You're thinking of getting a pet, that is wonderful. Consider adopting from a shelter, but really think about the long-term repercussions and if you can care for this pet sufficiently to make this a great fit for both of you.
1: Animal control officers urge pet owners to contact their local shelter if they can no longer care for their animal. And a baby harbor seal rescued near Bellingham over the 4th of July weekend has died after veterinarians discovered a gunshot wound had caused irreversible brain damage. The pup, nicknamed Waffles, was recovering at the SR3 Marine Wildlife Hospital in Des Moines, but a CT scan revealed what veterinarians believe were BB gun pellets lodged in the seal's brain.
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1: All right, getting a look on Wall Street right now. The Dow Jones Industrial Average is up 480 points. The S&P 500 up 69 points. The NASDAQ up 353 points.
27: As Americans get ready for summer, the price of everything keeps going up.
11: Inflation hitting its highest level in nearly 3 years, up 3.8% from a year ago, as prices soar from gas to groceries.
27: The issue is oil.
12: It's the sky-high price of energy that's driving inflation both at the consumer and the producer. Level.
27: And the war in Iran could send prices even higher.
11: Any escalation in the region and you see it immediately reflected in oil prices.
27: Whatever happens next happens here. 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
1: Well, and that means we're going to check in again with Andy Bass. Take a look at your late morning commute. Andy, anything we have to worry about?
23: Oh, not accidents, but we're still dealing with some heavy delays. I-5 southbound Everett to Shoreline, you're still running at posted speeds. That 19-mile stretch is about a 22, 23-minute drive. And then from Shoreline down to Seattle, that 12 miles is still about a 35, 36-minute drive time. Still heavy delays in between 130th as you make your way in down to Mercer. We got the First Avenue South Bridge up for marine traffic, so everyone's watching the pretty boats go by, and that is starting to cause some pretty big slowdowns on 99 and 509 north. northbound and southbound because that bridge is up. So you've got about a 10, maybe even a 15-minute stoppage on 99 and 509 as you approach the First Avenue South Bridge. Heading over to the east side, Highway 18, still a little slow go from Issaquah-Hobart Road up to 18, to the 90 interchange, I should say. You're dealing with about a 12 to 15-minute delay with about a 20, 25-minute drive time. 405 southbound Linwood down to Bellevue, still got about a 30-minute drive, and a little less, maybe 25-minute drive time. Still slow on the approach to 522 in Bothell as you continue down to the 520 bridge. Northbound getting a little bit better. Anywhere from Tukwila to Bellevue, got about an 18, 19-minute drive time. Still slow through the Renton S-curve out to Highway 900, but then it breaks apart right around the 90 bridge. In the Northwest News Radio Traffic Center, I'm Andy Bass.
1: 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All right, getting a look at your weather forecast. I think we need to check in with George Waldenberger.
2: Heat advisory in place tonight through tomorrow and tomorrow night. Hottest weather since last summer, potentially. Tomorrow we're at 93, but then Thursday, 78. So much cooler, more cloud cover. Some spotty rain can't be ruled out. On Friday, low 80s, then mid-70s with a mix of sun and cloud cover this weekend. In the Como Weather Center, I'm meteorologist George Waldenberger, Como 4 News.
1: Well, right now it's pretty reasonable. It's mild. 76 right now in Tacoma with just a couple high clouds. Everett reporting 72 and sunny. Olympia was sunny and 71. And right here in Seattle, plenty of sunshine and 75 degrees.
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1: The planned merger of Warner Brothers, Discovery, and Paramount is on hold thanks to a suit from Washington and several other states' attorneys general. On the Start Here podcast, ABC's Brad Milkey got the details from correspondent Peter Haralambos.
4: Last year, it actually appeared that Netflix was going to buy Warner Brothers and its huge catalog of movies and channels like HBO. And some of the

0: A coalition of 12 states have filed challenging the proposed merger.
1: Some of the people claiming that were state attorneys general.
2: When fewer films are available, theaters may be forced to raise ticket prices to remain viable, and Arizona consumers bear those costs.
1: Well, yesterday, for the first time since this deal was greenlit, a judge tapped the brakes. ABC's Peter Haralambos has been keeping track of all this for us. Peter, first off, will you refresh me on this deal? Like, why should Americans care about it? And then why are there, like, legal questions about it?
3: Yeah, Brad, if this deal goes through, not only would it be one of the largest media companies in the United States, but according to the attorneys general who brought this lawsuit to challenge it, it would really be a loss for consumers. They argue by combining two of the big five legacy studios, you're just going to have too much media under one roof.
0: The largest merger in Hollywood history would extinguish competition.
3: We're talking about Paramount, which, of course, has Paramount Plus, CBS, and of course, the studio, and Warner Brothers Discovery with Discovery Plus, HBO Max, all of this under the same corporate ownership, and create a position where between basic cable, streaming, and traditional movies, consumers are going to be put in a position where they could increase prices and kind of benefit from the lack of the overall competition in the marketplace.
0: Movies and TV shows are not run-of-the-mill commodities. The film and entertainment industry doesn't exist just to buy and to sell them.
3: They filed this lawsuit last week, and they argued a judge has to move quickly on this because it's possible that this deal closes any day now. They even warned in filings that this deal could close as soon as Wednesday.
1: Well, and the reason it could close so soon is because this did have to go through U.S. regulatory approval already, right? Like, the federal government said this is fine.
3: And yeah, Brad, the Department of Justice signed off on this merger back in June. The Department of Justice ultimately saying they didn't think this deal was going to harm competition. But a lot of people raised doubts about that claim, that this idea that this $111 billion mega deal would be good for competition in any way.
4: This is going to definitely reduce the number of films made. No matter what they say, they're going to reduce the number of films.
3: People have also pointed to the somewhat cozy relationship the ownership of Paramount has with the Trump administration and allege that that relationship in part helped them get that green light from the Department of Justice.
1: Oh, like that's one of the concerns is if the leadership of one of these companies needs regulatory approval, but he's also like, hey, I'm kind of friendly with President Trump, then if he gets that regulatory approval and he's got TV news stations at his disposal, will he gear them to be more favorable to Trump in their coverage or something?
3: Yeah, so it's kind of a potentially sweet deal for both sides here, where the owners of Paramount, the Ellisons, are able to get a green light from the Department of Justice, the Department of Justice, which under a Democratic administration might have been much more skeptical to this deal. And also the White House potentially has one of these big media companies that looks upon them perhaps more favorably.
5: We live in a time where the more media consolidation we have, the less choices we have, the less choices the viewer has.
3: Especially a company that when you look at their media ownings would have control over both CBS and CNN, two of the country's largest news organizations.
5: At a time when Trump and the Trump administration are actively dividing and separating us, this is just another way.
1: How does Paramount respond to that?
3: Yeah, Paramount categorically denies the idea of any kind of political involvement, any kind of sweetheart deal here. And when it comes to the actual lawsuit, it's worth noting that the heart of this case, it's really a basic antitrust case, separate from the political concerns. Mm-hmm. The argument is more just the traditional antitrust claim here, that by combining Paramount and Warner, you basically create a company that controls a third of basic cable programming and a third of theatrical film production, a company that is so large that it could theoretically raise the prices for consumers, harm their employees by lowering their wages, and overall reduce the quality of the product that goes out there to consumers. Paramount, in a press release when this lawsuit was first filed, says that the attorneys general here have a basic misunderstanding and distort antitrust law. And their argument, in a way, is that at this point, media is just controlled by giant companies. And to the extent that anyone is concerned about competition, there are already these companies that are kind of big streamers that are pretty dominant. Mm. Think of Netflix, think of Disney, which of course is ABC's.
1: I was about to say, Disney Plus, our parent company.
3: Yeah, and the argument basically here is, if you want competition, you need to have companies that are big enough to compete in that space where you're going up against the Netflix, against the Disney Plus. And by merging these two companies,

0: yes, theoretically, there are less companies in the game, but you're creating an entity that has enough might to go up against these big companies. So that's their overall argument here. They're saying that ultimately this benefits competition in a way because you have another competitor to the really big media companies.
1: So then what did the judge rule yesterday? Because now this deal's on hold all of a sudden. Why?
0: So in this ruling yesterday, the judge ultimately agreed with a lot of these concerns from the attorneys general. This is a federal judge out of California concluding that there's compelling evidence here that this combined company will have substantial market share. We're talking about, according to the judge, about 27% market share for the theatrical distribution market. And if that goes through, if they have that massive combined market share, the judge concluded it's, quote, likely to violate antitrust laws. For now, there's an August 3rd date for a hearing on a preliminary injunction. We expect to see more opposition from Paramount in court filings. And of course, that's when a judge is more likely to reach kind of a longer term decision than this just temporary ruling.
2: Once again, that's ABC's Brad Mielke speaking with Peter Haralambos about the planned merger between Discovery and Paramount. It's 10:24.
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2: All right, let's see what's happening out there. Andy, what do you got?
4: I-5 southbound Shoreline to Seattle, 12 miles, 36 minutes. Heavy delays in between 145th Street as you make your way to the 520 bridge. We also got the First Avenue South Bridge open for marine traffic, so that's closed to all vehicle traffic. You got some heavy delays on northbound 99 along with northbound 509 and Marginal Way. It is about a 10, maybe even a 15-minute wait as of right now. In the Northwest News Radio Traffic Center, I'm Andy Bass.
2: 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We know kids and teens are drawn to sugary drinks. Now, researchers with Bournemouth University in England say they have found a connection between the sweet drinks and anxiety. Although the findings don't show causation, they do say the anxiety could be exacerbated by consuming fizzy drinks, energy drinks, and sugary juices. Many of us listen to music via earbuds, but what if they could be used to monitor brain health? A study by scientists at the University of Melbourne used acoustic sensors in earbuds to assess cognitive load and found the listening devices had the capability to detect and classify brain activity by simply measuring subtle changes in users' hearing. What does traffic have to do with cholesterol? You would think nothing. However, a study by Finnish researchers finds nighttime noise exposure is associated with changes in lipid levels in adults. They found nighttime traffic noise levels of 50 decibels and above actually showed a significant rise in cholesterol markers. And that's today's Northwest Life Beat on Northwest News Radio.
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7: I was walking my dog. I fell and ended up with 3 tears in my meniscus. I was sent to a surgeon and they said the only way to get this fixed is to have surgery. 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
21: ABC News, I'm Michelle Franz, and at the White House, President Trump is meeting with Lebanon's president for talks on growing hostilities in the Middle East. The Strait of Hormuz shut down to traffic, with Iran blocking the key waterway, and the U.S. military is blocking Iranian-bound ships.
22: The blockade is up and nobody gets through. Nobody gets through the blockade. It's like a steel wall.
21: Iran-backed Houthi rebels in Yemen now threatening to block ships in the Red Sea. In Los Angeles this hour, a preliminary hearing underway for David Burke, the singer known as David, facing charges in the death of Celeste Rivas Hernandez. The teen's body was found decomposing in the trunk of a vehicle owned by the singer. Prosecutors signaling they'll move forward as a death penalty case, even though the district attorney has not decided if it will be a death penalty trial. The hearing could last a week. No winner in last night's Powerball drawing. That means tomorrow's jackpot is worth $567 million. Michelle Franzen, ABC News.
19: 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Here's Marina Rockinger with a quick review of our top local stories.
20: It's 10:31. Scott Carty has the day off. One of our hottest days of the year will include smoky skies, thanks to the fires both in central Washington and in British Columbia. An air quality alert is active in Whatcom and Skagit counties. Three big fires in eastern and central Washington have crews very busy. They are the Kaiser Canyon Fire in Okanagan County, the Lyons Ferry Fire in Whitman County, and the Modright Fire in Ferry County. With the help of a Seattle Harbor Patrol submersible, crews have recovered the body of a Snohomish County man who dove into Lake Chelan on the 4th of July and drowned. The body of 43-year-old Dustin Huanio was found in 250 feet of water. Four Seattle area teens who were arrested after a crime spree in Portland last week will stay in juvenile jail in the City of the Roses. The four face several felony charges, including robbery, carjacking, and making threats. And a new report sheds light on how police are cracking down on prostitution in Seattle. According to the city's Office of Inspector General, officers arrested 65 buyers and 9 suspected traffickers in the past 18 months. It's 10:33, and here are our stories you haven't heard yet this hour. Boeing has closed more airplane deals at the Farnborough Air Show. The world's largest aircraft leasing company, AerCap, is buying 15 787-9 Dreamliners, but it could switch to the larger 787-10. Ireland-based AerCap already owns more than 120 Dreamliners. The air cargo company MSC is ordering 5 777-8 freighters. It's the third Europe-based cargo airline to order that model. Luxair, the national airline of Luxembourg, is converting options for 2 737-10s into firm orders and has taken options on 2 more 737s. And Uganda Airlines is ordering 4 737-8s and 4 787-9s. It's the airline's first ever purchase of Boeing aircraft. The dozens of law enforcement and other public agencies that helped make Seattle's World Cup experience a safe one say they won't forget the lessons they learned. One of the biggest threats that worried those officials, drones.
0: These drones can move quickly, so we gotta get on them far enough out that we can take appropriate action.
20: The special agent in charge of the FBI's Seattle field office, W. Mike Harrington, tells Como News agents that agents seized 42 drones that violated the World Cup's restricted airspace. He says drones will continue to be a threat, but law enforcement is keeping up. It's 10:34.
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20: All right, now's the time to take another look at our roadways. Andy, what's going on?
1: Well, we're still pretty busy, especially I-5 southbound from Seattle down into the shoreline area. Everettis shoreline, you're running at posted speeds. That 19 miles is about 23 minutes, but shoreline down to Seattle, 12 miles is still about 38, 37 minutes of drive time. Still very heavy delays in between 145th Street down to about the 520 bridge, even a little bit further south than the 520 bridge, almost to the 90 bridge. So the southbound side of I-5 through downtown, still extremely busy. Northbound coming up from Boeing Access Road up through the 520 bridge. That little stretch is also about a 20, maybe even a 25 minute drive time. You got to squeeze from 4 lanes down to 2, but the express lanes are open for you if you want to jump to those. 405 southbound, Linwood to Bellevue is still plenty busy. Got about a 25 minute drive time. Still very slow on the approach to Lake City Way in Bothell. It clears out for a little bit just south of 522 Lake City Way, but then it picks back up right on the approach to the 520 bridge. So careful through there. Northbound back to normal for the most part. Tukwila to Bellevue is about a 15, maybe a 16-minute drive time, maybe 4 or 5 minutes worth of delays through there, but it is recovering very nicely. Heading out east, Highway 18, still a little slow go from Issaquah-Hobart Road up to 90. You're dealing with maybe a 7-8-minute delay with about a 15-minute drive time, and US-2 is even back to normal anywhere from Lake City Way out to Fralin's Boulevard. In the Northwest News Radio Traffic Center, I'm Andy Bass.
20: Thank you, Andy. The weather forecast today going to be hot. Highs in the upper 80s near Seattle, lower 90s in the outlying areas, and clear tonight with overnight lows in the mid 60s. Now tomorrow going to be even warmer, low 90s in the Seattle area, mid 90s in the South Sound area. Oof. And then Thursday we might get a chance of showers, maybe cooling things down a little bit. Right now in Kent, it's a fair day. We've got 77 degrees. Bellevue with sunshine and 76, and right here in Seattle, sunny and 75 degrees. It's now 10:36. It's a federal case against the owner of a decade-old Capitol Hill restaurant. Rory McCormick is accused of failing to pay the IRS nearly $1.5 million since he opened Single Shot Kitchen and Saloon in 2014. The charges say that McCormick withheld taxes from employee paychecks but failed to pay the IRS. He also allegedly failed to pay the restaurant's share of employee taxes. The indictment also says McCormick failed to file quarterly tax returns starting shortly after the restaurant opened. According to the Capitol Hill Seattle blog, Single Shot remains open and McCormick is due to be arraigned and enter a plea next week. And the fast food chain that has brought Nashville-style hot chicken to the world is expanding its Puget Sound footprint. Dave's Hot Chicken has signed a lease for space near Alderwood Mall in Linwood. The Puget Sound Business Journal says Dave's already has 4 locations around here, and there are 3 more on the drawing board. And there's a new AI tool helping wildland firefighters. Reporter Mary Sheridan with KXLY explains how special cameras help spot trouble.
2: This helps firefighters get out the door faster. And when multiple cameras pick up the same plume of smoke, it helps crews pinpoint the exact source of the flames.
4: This year, it seems like the accuracy is a lot better than it has been in the past.
2: Washington's Department of Natural Resources is adding 10 more cameras across the state before this fire season is over.
5: The decision to place the cameras where we did was based on where fire occurs most often, how much DNR protected land is within the view shed of that camera.
2: The location of the new cameras will be finalized next week.
20: Crews are adding 10 new cameras for a total of 36 across our state.
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20: For the eighth time this century, the United Kingdom has a new prime minister. ABC's Brad Milkey spoke with London-based correspondent Guy Davies about the newest leader, Andy Burnham.
23: We got a new prime minister, and it's not the first time, as you just alluded to, in the last few years. This is now King Charles's fourth prime minister.
24: My work is done.
23: Keir Starmer officially resigned on Friday. He then tendered that to the King yesterday morning.
24: So as I now pass the baton to Andy Burnham, I wish him every success. He has my full support.
23: Keir Starmer was personally unpopular. There were some election results, local elections, in which the Labour Party, the governing Labour Party, performed very poorly. So the writing was kind of on the wall.
25: I have accepted His Majesty the King's invitation to form a government.
23: It's turned out to be a bit of a coronation for Andy Burnham. He's a deeply popular figure in Manchester, where he's been mayor, and it was essentially a given that he was going to be the new prime minister yesterday, because all of these lawmakers in the Labour Party have said that they want Andy Burnham to be their next prime minister. Normally, there's a kind of internal leadership contest. That didn't happen this time round. That's how popular he is internally. They see him as someone who's going to turn their fortunes around.
25: Let us make this the moment when Britain starts to believe again. The moment we bring back hope. Thank you very much, everybody.
26: What should we know about Andy Burnham? And is there anything different that sets him apart from Keir Starmer? Like, is there anything substantive there?
23: Well, he's seen as a kind of antidote to Keir Starmer, who was seen as stuffy, even boring.
25: I know people at home are fed up with politics. I hear you. And I want to be honest with you. We have not been good enough.
23: He's withdrawn from the front line of British politics, which I think is why they've chosen him, because he hasn't been burdened with some of the scandals, some of the problems. There's a cost of living crisis here in the UK. There's not a lot of trust in the government. He's seen as an outsider, despite being a familiar face.
25: It requires my generation of politicians to raise our game.
23: He's kind of left-wing. He's probably more to the left than Starmer, but we didn't actually learn too much about the Prime Minister, what kind of government he's going to lead, but he did speak about rough sleeping, ending rough sleeping in the UK.
25: We will help people to live well, building a more preventative state, investing in people's success.
23: There's a homelessness crisis, particularly in London, in Manchester, where he was the mayor. I think that anyone you talk to has noticed an uptick. It was essentially the one policy takeaway.
27: I think there's quite a bit of still uncertainty.
28: The weirdest thing about him is that nobody really knows who he is.
27: I don't really know him very well, so I'll be interested to learn more about his policies and what he's got planned. So
23: I think a lot of people in the country are actually rolling their eyes at the moment. Then, you know, what's the difference between Keir Starmer, Andy Burnham? Who knows, for a lot of people today.
26: And then what are the biggest challenges he's going to face then going forward? Like, because if it's just about not being Keir Starmer, I guess, check, great, he's done that. But what is he going to have to deal with now in these coming weeks and months?
23: There are enormous challenges. I mean, economic and security and this general sense of lack of trust in the main political parties, the Labour Party and the Conservative Party. You have waiting in the wings Nigel Farage. Listeners might know that name from Brexit. There's a lot of fears from these two main parties that reform, which Nigel Farage leads, will somehow accelerate through and break this two-party system.
25: That's why we will change politics, to make it more collaborative, more about problem solving than point scoring.
23: I think significantly on the international stage, Britain has major security concerns. You have the war in Ukraine, the shrinking size of the British army, with these threats from Russia, with the kind of global instability around the Iran war. That's going to be something to address quite quickly, and it's going to be seized on by the opposition.
22: I don't know anything. I see that he was, I guess, the mayor of a town. I hear he's extremely liberal. Extremely.
23: In any election on this side of the pond, how are you going to deal with the US president? We know that alliances are shifting, that President Trump's relationships are changing with Europe. President Trump himself said that he welcomed Burnham, that he congratulated him potentially for drilling into the North Sea oil supply. I don't think that's going to happen anytime soon. But that's going to be a critical relationship. Keir Starmer was seen as someone who handled Trump well, particularly with regards to the Ukraine war. Whether Burnham can do the same, whether he can be a flatterer, whether he can stand up to Trump, those are going to be key things to assess his popularity and success as a prime minister. It's not just a domestic job. There are key issues on the international stage here, particularly with the US president.
3: Yeah, 7 prime ministers in a decade. So you know that Andy Burnham is hoping he lasts longer than some of these predecessors. Guy Davies there in London. Thank you.
23: Thanks, Brad.
20: And once again, ABC's Brad Milkey speaking with Guy Davies.
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20: So the Dow Jones Industrial Average right now is in the green. It is up 427 points. Make that 434 points as we speak. It's changing. S&P 500 up 69 points. The NASDAQ up 355 points. It's 1044.
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20: Well, Andy, hopefully the roadways aren't changing as much as the markets are right now. What do you see?
1: Unfortunately, we got an accident in Canyon Park. Thanks to Ray to text this one in. And you can always text us. It's always nice to keep the cash or take the trip. You can always give me viable information like this accident in Canyon Park. And that number is always 206-421-1000. 405 southbound, just past Highway 527. Right lane is blocked off with EMS fire rescue on the scene of an injury crash. Linwood to Bellevue on the southbound side. You're dealing with about a 30-33 minute drive time with about 15-16 minutes worth the delays as everyone merges over to the center or to the left to get around that accident scene in Canyon Park. Northbound, definitely getting back to normal. Anywhere from Tukwila up to Bellevue, you're dealing with about a 13, maybe a 14-minute drive time with maybe 4 or 5 minutes worth of delays. Anywhere right around the Renton S-curve as you make your way to Highway 900. I-5 southbound, Everett to Shoreline, 19 miles, 22 minutes of drive time. You're running at posted speeds, no reported problems. From Shoreline down to Seattle, you're still dealing with about a 40-minute drive time, and that 12-mile stretch, very heavy delays in between 145th and Mercer. That's because there are no express lanes open for you on the southbound side. They're only open for the northbound side because of the Ship Canal construction zone, where you go from 4 lanes to 2, and you guys got about a 20 to 25-minute drive time coming up from Boeing Access Road to the 520 Bridge. In the Northwest News Radio Traffic Center, I'm Andy Bass.
20: 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All right, let's get your weather forecast as we head into this Tuesday afternoon. Here's George Waldenberger.
6: Low to mid-90s again tomorrow. The heat advisory is still in place. Then we cool down on Thursday in the upper 70s. Some spotty rain possible. I think most areas dry, but more cloud cover and, more importantly, cooler. Low 80s and partly cloudy Friday. Mid-70s, a mix of clouds and sun Saturday and Sunday. In the Como Weather Center, I'm meteorologist George Waldenberger, Como 4 News.
20: Coming up in about 30 minutes, by the way, Andy just mentioned take the trip or keep the cash. Yep, we're going to have your next keyword in about 30 minutes. Meanwhile, temperatures around here, Bellevue has sunny and 76. Puyallup, sunny and 77. Right here in Seattle, it's sunny and 75.
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20: It's now 10:50. I'm Marina Rockinger in for Scott Cardi today, and thanks for having us along. So the newly crowned Miss Washington is touring her home state as she prepares for the Miss America pageant this fall in Florida. Natalie Worthy of Battleground won the 2026 Miss Washington crown earlier this month. She graduated from the University of Puget Sound as a music major and is now pursuing a Master of Arts in Arts Policy and Administration degree. Worthy's touring the state advocating for arts education to be offered to all students. A new University of Washington study reveals very bad news for global rice crops. Climate change and rising temperatures are expected to dramatically impact Asia's major rice-growing regions. By the end of the century, the researchers note, the land that exceeds maximum rice-growing temperatures could grow by 10 to 30 times. Rice is a staple food for over half of the Earth's population. The UW study continues. They say that while rice breeding programs offer some hope, the researchers found that even the major rice subspecies won't thrive in those projected temperatures. It's a big win for the little guys that populate our green spaces.
14: About 2,300 acres along the Columbia River are now protected from logging and development. The land near White Salmon along Rattlesnake Creek is key habitat for salmon and other wildlife. The Conservation Fund transferred the land to Columbia Land Trust. Public News Service reports the Conservation Fund transferred the land to Columbia Land Trust which will serve as its long-term steward. Aaron Wright, Northwest News Radio.
20: A new tenants' rights law is helping keep renters cool. Stella Sun with Como News reports.
0: The new state law, just becoming effective last month, means, with few exceptions, landlords can no longer prohibit or restrict tenants from installing a portable or window-mounted air conditioning unit, unless the cooling unit causes unreasonable damage to the property. The electrical supply needed cannot handle the existing power service to the unit or the building. It prevents the windows from locking, among others.
20: Local hardware stores say they are now preparing for the next wave of customers to come in looking for AC. A new study suggests GLP-1 related weight loss drugs may improve relationships and employment status for some women. A Harvard professor used the Understanding America study to compare women who started GLP-1s for weight loss to those who haven't. The study found that marriage and cohabitation jumped 29% for single women who lost weight on GLP-1s after about 18 months. It's now 10:53.
2: 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Grab a blanket or chairs and a bag of free popcorn to enjoy a movie under the stars at Bellevue's Downtown Park. The city's 40-foot screen is showing Super Mario Brothers Galaxy tonight at 7. The Great American Train Wreck will be cranking up bluegrass, Northwest Country, and Americana tunes with Paul's Bow's Liberty Bay as their backdrop at tonight's Summer Nights at the Bay concert series, which starts at 6. Planning ahead, this weekend is for the arts. The Seattle Art Fair features 90 galleries and artists from around the world, all under one roof at Lumen Field Events Center. The Bellevue Arts Fair features hundreds of artists across two locations at Bellevue Square, Friday through Sunday. 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That's my list. I'm Denise Whitaker on Northwest News Radio.
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20: We are closing in on 11 a.m., and let's take a look at the roadways. Andy, what do you see?
1: Well, we still got that problem in Canyon Park on 405 southbound, just a little bit past Highway 527. EMS, Fire Rescue, State Patrol are all on scene blocking off that right lane. So you got to merge over to the center or to the left to get around it. Still dealing with about a 35-minute drive time from Linwood down to Bellevue on the southbound side of 405 with about 17 to 18 minutes worth of delays. Northbound, if you're coming up from Tukwila to Bellevue, that's still about a 14, 15-minute drive time with about 4 or 5 minutes worth of delays right around the Renton S-curve. Make your way through Highway 900, but it is getting a little bit better. I-5 southbound, shoreline to Seattle. That 12-mile stretch is still about a 36, 37-minute drive time with about 10, 15, maybe even 18 minutes worth of delays in between 145th Street and Mercer. So give yourself that extra time to work your way through those delays. No express lanes open for you on the southbound side, only the northbound. In the Northwest News Radio Traffic Center, I'm Andy Bass.
20: 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Weather forecast, it is hot today, upper 80s near Seattle, low 90s in the outer areas. Currently in Seattle, it's sunny and 75 degrees.
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20: Good morning. It's now 11 a.m. From ABC News, I'm Michelle Franzen. The U.S. war with Iran ramping up, with the U.S. military targeting Iranian defense systems along the Strait of Hormuz, now closed off to most ships due to the renewed blockade. Now Iran-backed Houthis in Yemen are threatening to cut off ship traffic in the Red Sea, another critical waterway for goods. While hosting Lebanon's leader at the White House, President Trump issuing a warning to Iran and its proxies.
32: We've had no problem with the Houthis. They've had no problem with us for a long period of time, including during this conflict. I think that if there is something like that, we'll just have to take care of business.
20: In California, David Burke, the singer known as David, is in a Los Angeles courtroom for the start of his preliminary hearing in the murder of a 15-year-old after she allegedly threatened to expose their alleged sexual relationship. Celeste Rivas Hernandez's body found badly decomposed in the trunk of the singer's car last year, police say. David has pleaded not guilty to all charges. ABC's Alex Stone is outside court.
33: The first witness being called right now is a sheriff.
3: sheriff's deputy was called to do a welfare check back in 2024 on Celeste Rivas Hernandez at David Burke's home to say that they went and that he claimed that he didn't know who she was. But all of it getting going right now. David Burke, the singer David, sitting in an orange jail uniform, black rimmed glasses, smiling at his attorney, agreeing with the judge when the judge would talk about how this was going to go and moving forward. But this could go 3 to 7 days.
2: Communities along the Gulf Coast boarding up and filling up sandbags as Tropical Storm Bertha churns in the Gulf. The storm expected to make landfall in the coming days. Here's ABC's Ginger Z.
6: The system is just south of the Florida Panhandle, slowly rotating west, with landfall expected in southeast Louisiana on Wednesday. Officials are also warning beachgoers to stay out of the water. High surf and dangerous rip currents could make swimming deadly.
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2: Two Greek-American tourists are recovering in the hospital after police say they were stabbed near the Acropolis today. More from ABC's James Longman.
8: This happened right outside the Acropolis Museum. It's an area crowded with early morning tour groups. This is Greece's top tourist attraction, and it was open early this morning because of the heat wave. Police say the suspect had been out in the street brandishing a knife, and he is now in custody. He's described as a 60-year-old man with severe psychological problems.
2: There's a new way to get medicine for your pet. CVS is rolling out a new pet prescriptions feature for your fur babies for all of its 9,000 locations in the U.S.
9: The procedure will be the same way as humans get your medicine. Your vet will either give you a paper prescription that you can bring to the store, or they can call it in, and then you just pick it up, and just like that, your pets have the medications they need. And just like with people, medications can be refilled automatically, and some can even be delivered right to your door.
2: ABC's Rhiannon Alley. Authorities in Maryland say an overnight car crash in Frederick County killed actress Kaylee Hoddle. The 18-year-old was known for her roles in the recent Godzilla vs. Kong movies. The sheriff's office says it appears to be a single vehicle collision, saying Hoddle was among two passengers in the car. The traffic traveled off the right side of the two-lane road and struck a culvert. Authorities say excessive speed is believed to be a factor. The driver was transported to a local hospital for non-life-threatening injuries. Another passenger declined medical treatment. Michelle Franz in ABC News.
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20: A hot, smoky day is on the way, and the Coast Guard rescues a woman from Puget Sound 2 miles offshore. Those stories are next. But first, let's check the roads with Andy Bass.
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20: All right, Andy, how are we looking so far?
1: We're not looking too bad. We are still monitoring this earlier problem on 405 southbound, just a little bit past Highway 527. It looks like everything has been pushed off to the right shoulder. That means the right lane has been reopened. However, if you're still coming down 405 southbound Linwood to Bellevue, you're still dealing with about a 30-31 minute drive time with about 17 or 18 minutes worth of delays because of that accident scene. I-5 southbound, if you want to take that as an alternate, it's not too bad. Everett to Shoreline, you're still running at posted speeds. No reported problems. However, Shoreline into Seattle, that's still about a 35-36 minute drive time for that 12-mile stretch, and that's because the express lanes are not open for you. They're only open for the northbound side, so southbound has had heavy delays in between 145th Street all the way down to Mercer. Northbound, even though the express lanes are open for you, you're still dealing with about a 25 minute drive time from Boeing Access Road up through the 520 bridge, where you squeeze down the two lanes from four, so that's what's causing that pretty big delay through the northbound side. side. So give yourself that extra time just to work your way through that. Heading out to the east side, Highway 18, still a little slow go from Issaquah Hobart Road out to 90. Looking at the camera system, don't see anything in the way of accidents, but you are hitting those brakes, especially on the approach to the 90 bridge. So give yourself that 10 extra minutes. In the Northwest News Radio Traffic Center, I'm Andy Bass.
20: It's going to be a hot one today with highs in the upper 80s around Seattle, low 90s in the South Sound region and on the east side tonight. Mostly clear, overnight lows in the mid 60s. And then we're going to see even warmer temperatures tomorrow. By Thursday, we might get a chance of showers. Right now, though, it's already 80 degrees in Puyallup, 80 in Kent, 80 in Bellevue, and right here in Seattle, 77 degrees.
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20: I'm Marina Rockinger in for Scott Carty today. And as you just heard in our forecast, we are in a heat advisory for what will be the hottest days of the year. But as Northwest News Radio's Eric Heitz tells us, it's not the only issue.
0: It's not just the heat. It's the wildfire smoke from British Columbia, along with the smoke from our own fires east of the Cascades. At the moment, Whatcom and Skagit counties are getting the worst of it. Air conditions could reach the unhealthy for sensitive groups category in Linden and Cedar Woolley today. Erica Littlewood is with Whatcom County Health and Community Services.
4: If it's absolutely too hot inside and you can't go somewhere else, then do open your windows for a little bit so that you can get some airflow just to cool things down.
0: King County's Regional Homeless Authority is activating daytime cooling centers. The air quality alert will be in effect through tomorrow. Eric Heitz, Northwest News Radio.
20: And there are wildfires to contend with. The largest is the Kaiser Canyon Fire, which has burned nearly 100 square miles in Okanagan County near the Colville Reservation. The lightning-caused blaze is 0% contained and is expected to grow as it spreads north and northwest of the town of Nespelem. A few miles to the east, the Madrite Fire has burned about 10 square miles in Ferry County. It, too, has 0% containment, has damaged or destroyed 5 structures, and has led to some Level 3 Go Now evacuation orders. And the Lions Ferry Fire is about 28% contained. It's burned about 50 square miles. It has not destroyed any structures. There's no word on that cause. It took 2 weeks of some specialized equipment, but Chelan County crews have recovered the body of a Snohomish County man who drowned in Lake Chelan. 43-year-old Dustin Hawanio reportedly dove into the lake on July 4th, but went missing 5 minutes later. A submersible from the Seattle Police Department recovered his body on Friday. It was found about 250 feet below the lake surface. The Chelan County Coroner's Office has labeled the cause of death as an accidental drowning. A woman is lucky to be alive, plucked from Puget Sound about 2 miles off the Edmonds shoreline. The U.S. Coast Guard dispatched a helicopter crew from Port Angeles, a rescue boat from Seattle in a cutter based out of Everett to search for the woman about 10 o'clock Friday night. The air crew used a handheld night vision device, spotted the woman splashing the water to get their attention, so they lowered a rescue swimmer. It's not clear how long the actual search took, but the Coast Guard says she was showing signs of hypothermia when they transferred her to first responders at Payne Field about 1:30 in the morning. 4 Seattle area teens will stay in jail in Portland for now. The 4 are accused of going on a crime spree that ended with the shooting of a gas station employee. A juvenile judge declined to release the 4 despite relatives' suggestions that they could be released to family or friends in the Portland area. The victim, shot 5 times, is expected to survive. A new review of sting operations on prostitution show the emphasis on the buyers, not the sellers. Seattle police arrested 65 sex buyers, plus 9 people accused of trafficking, according to the new review of nearly 2 years of data from the city's Seattle's office of inspector general. 61 of the 65 arrested tried to solicit undercover Seattle police officers posing as sellers, according to that report.
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5: This is a Bloomberg Money Minute. On Wall Street, some optimism about tech ahead of quarterly results coming tomorrow from Google parent Alphabet. In the auto industry, General Motors raising its full-year profit forecast by another $500 million, thanks to big profits on its big pickups and SUVs. Some big changes you'll need to know about if you have or want an Apple device. Sources say Apple is preparing to introduce Apple Upgrade. That's a leasing program for most iPhone, Mac, iPad, and Apple Watches. Under the subscription, you can pay off the device early, upgrade early to a new model, or keep it at the end of the leasing period. Apple plans to highlight lower payments, and listen up, it's going to discontinue new enrollments for its current iPhone payment programs as part of all this. And Garmin is debuting a $200 screenless fitness band called the Circa Smart Band. It monitors sleep, stress, and vitals like heart rate variability and skin temperature. But the Garmin fitness band does not require a subscription, unlike rival Whoop, which makes money from mandatory subscriptions. Denise Pellegrini, Bloomberg Radio.
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2: And that means it's time once again to check in with Andy Bass. Take a look at your Tuesday late morning, I guess we could say, commute. How's it going, Andy?
1: It's not going too bad. Officials are still trying to wrap up that earlier problem in Canyon Park on 405 southbound, just a little bit past Highway 527. Everything is off to the right shoulder. All travel lanes have been reopened, but everyone's slowing down. Just take a look at it. Right now, Linwood through the Bothell area and down to Bellevue, still about a 31-32 minute drive time with about 18 minutes worth of delays, and most of that is in between Linwood and Highway 527. I-5 southbound, shoreline down to Seattle. That 12-mile stretch is still about a 38-minute drive time. Still very heavy delays in between 145th Street down to Mercer. Northbound, if you're coming up from Boeing Access Road up to the 520 bridge, that little stretch is about, call it a 20 to 25-minute drive time, is because you got to merge down to those two lanes from four, but the express lanes are open for you 24/7 if you want to use those. Heading down to the south sound, looking pretty good. No reports of problems on I-5. We do have that maintenance road going on, maintenance road work. Right lane remains closed off off on I-5 northbound right at 272nd Street in Kent. Everyone's got to slow down and merge over to there. It's right around that curve. So you come around that curve and the right lane is blocked off. It is causing a little bit of a delay coming up from Highway 18 to 272nd Street. So give yourself that 5 to 7 minutes. In the Northwest News Radio Traffic Center, I'm Andy Bass.
20: 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The weather forecast, hot. Yep, it's going to be a warm one today. Upper 80s around Seattle area, low 90s in the South Sound region and on the east side as well. Tonight, mostly clear, mid-60s, even warmer tomorrow. Right now in Bremerton, sunny and 79. Tacoma has a few clouds, but otherwise sunshine and 79. And here in Seattle, it's 77 degrees. Well, it is that time now. It is your chance to take the trip or keep the cash. 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
20: We are learning more about the man accused of setting off an incendiary device outside a federal building in Manhattan on Monday. ABC's Peter Haralambos joined us earlier this morning, and Peter was asked, what has the FBI told us about this guy?
18: Hey, good morning. The FBI has described this as an anti-government attack. They say 43-year-old Andrew Aravaca took some gasoline, ignited it with fireworks, and was heavily armed. According to the FBI, he had two axes, a hammer, a machete, knives, fireworks, all of these items. They say they also found anti-ICE literature on him, and they claim he was willing to harm both civilians and government employees as he was carrying out this attack on really the main government building here in Manhattan. That's the place where it houses basically all the federal agencies as well as immigration courts, where in recent months we've seen federal agents conducting arrests during immigration hearings. It's really become a focal point of protests here in New York against the Trump administration.
21: You mentioned ICE. Does the FBI believe

0: compensation hearing. That person among the three people with minor injuries from this attack.
1: ABC's Peter Haralambos on the line with us. Peter, you mentioned this is kind of a hotbed of federal activity there in the heart of Manhattan. I would assume then that there would be somewhat of a security presence. And how did that come into play during this attack yesterday?
0: Yeah, it's a great point because there is always federal agents nearby and a trove of security guards who are actively patrolling the area. This is a building, if anything, that is surrounded by other federal buildings, surrounded by the courthouses across the street. And if anything, as this attack played out, we saw a pretty immediate response from law enforcement. The attack itself was captured on video. You saw Mr. Aravaca pouring gasoline near a stairwell near one of these entrances, igniting it with one of these incendiary devices. And within seconds, he's stormed by one officer who's then supported by other officers who assist him in taking him down and carrying out this arrest pretty promptly, especially considering all the other weapons that was found on him. We're talking about, again, multiple axes, knives, fireworks, and including two pellet guns, which he tried to fire. You know, there was really a possibility for more harm here being done. But thanks to the fact that he was taken down so quickly, we only saw minimal injuries from this.
2: That's ABC's Peter Haralambos joining us with Brian Calvert earlier on Northwest News Radio. Have you heard the term chat phishing? Well, it's become a problem with people using online dating sites who fear that the person on the other end of the conversation is a bot. But others who just can't come up with the right words at the right time love having the help expressing their thoughts. 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
3: You ever hear the classic story of Cyrano de Bergerac?
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3: It's the story of a man who's got away with words. He's great at talking to women, but there's a problem. He also has a deformed nose, which stops girls in their tracks. For a while, he's reduced to whispering his poetry into his friend's ear, helping him woo his beloved.
5: To strangle those two serpents, doubt and pride.
6: Why, very good. Only tell me why you speak so haltingly.
3: Even if you don't know this 1950s film, you've almost undoubtedly seen this plot line before. It's been adapted into countless movies, like Roxanne with Steve Martin, coaching his friend through a faulty radio.
7: Because there is a heart here that wants yours to know that there's a possible 502 on Main. Proceed to Main.
6: What?
3: To sitcoms like Boy Meets World, in which the guys hide out in a trash can to speed along a friend's courtship.
8: This is hard for me to say.
9: This is hard for me today.
3: But just for a moment, let's forget about poor Cyrano. Let's think about this from the point of view of his doofus pal. Because when you think about it, it stinks to be him too. He's got the whole package. The girls want to like him. He just doesn't know what to say. Welcome to the central plot point on countless dating sites. Yesterday, Bloomberg reported that more and more people looking for love online are increasingly convinced they're talking not to regular suitors, but chatbots, virtual Cyranos. A woman described getting suspicious when a man always seemed to respond with a twee metaphor. No one talks like that. Other respondents seemed able to constantly sprinkle in references to things she had written in her bio as if they had been uploaded into ChatGPT and quickly incorporated into responses. This would be called chatfishing, like catfishing, but just for the chatty part of the dating process. From the point of view of the chat fisher, there might not be any ill intent. Perhaps you just don't feel comfortable over messaging. Maybe you've been rejected in the past because you're a little verbally clumsy. Users ask friends for advice all the time. Why not a chatbot? The problem for the woo-wee, of course, is obvious. You want to know who you're talking to. Like, what are their actual thoughts and feelings? How do you know this isn't some creep with a bot farm instantaneously firing off chats to dozens of people per hour? Dating site companies like Match and Tinder and Bumble say they are constantly screening for fake profiles and scammy users, but scanning text for whether it's AI generated is a bit trickier. And where do you draw the line? Are people allowed to proofread? It's especially complicated because these sites are using AI more and more themselves. With the advent of large language models, dating sites can now do more than just link people up by a few keywords and interests. They can put entire profiles through an engine and

0: Promise you a curated match that will more likely spark something on a deeper level. Several charge for this premium service. Virtually all of these sites say their chief concern is keeping people at the center of the process. That's what we're attracted to at the end of the day, people. But in an age where words matter more than ever, and when computers can not only screen the words but even write the words, it's tough to sniff out the virtually enhanced love letter, no matter how good your nose may be.
1: And that is, once again, ABC's Brad Milkey. It's 11:24.
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1: That means it's time to check in with Annie Bass.
3: Well, we're still working that accident in Canyon Park, 405 southbound, just past Highway 527. Everything was off to the right shoulder and right lane, but now the left lane is blocked off through there. Still got about a 30-minute drive time from Linwood to Bellevue on the southbound side of 405. Southbound side of I-5, shoreline to Seattle is still plenty busy, about a 25-minute drive time through that stretch of roadway. Northbound coming up from Boeing Access Road to the 520 bridge, that is about a 15-minute ride. In the Northwest News Radio Traffic Center, I'm Andy Bass.
1: 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And your weather forecast, hot and sunny today, upper 80s in Seattle, low 90s elsewhere. Right now, though, we do have plenty of sunshine and 78 degrees.
4: It's time to find out what's on the screen. I'm Zach Wildfang. Matthew McConaughey and Woody Harrelson's long-awaited Apple TV Plus comedy series, Brothers, will premiere September 23rd. The first two episodes dropping on launch day. The eight-episode series stars the longtime friends as fictionalized versions of themselves and plays off real-life rumors that the pair could be biological brothers. Guillermo Rodriguez, best known as Jimmy Kimmel's longtime sidekick, has been announced as the latest celebrity contestant for season 35 of Dancing with the Stars. Rodriguez revealed the news during Wednesday's episode of The Late Night Show. Ben Stiller's teaming up with HBO, A24, the NBA, and the New York Knicks on a multi-part documentary series chronicling the franchise's history and long-awaited 2026 NBA championship. The lifelong Knicks fan revealed the project during an appearance on The Roommate Show, saying the series will explore multiple eras of the team while featuring behind-the-scenes access from its title-winning season. That's what's on the screen on Northwest News Radio.
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16: ABC News, I'm Michelle Franzen. Sirens sounding once again in Bahrain with Iran launching more drones targeting U.S. sites in the region. The U.S. carried out strikes for the past 10 days with hostilities ramping up. Pentagon officials are asking for more funding for the war. It follows the deaths of three U.S. service members at a base in Jordan. ABC's Martha Raddatz is in Amman.
17: The administration is requesting nearly $70 billion to pay for this war, and Secretary Hegseth and the Joint Chiefs Chairman will be on the Hill to defend that request. They will also likely be asked about the injuries and fatalities.
16: The suspect in yesterday's attack outside Manhattan's Federal Plaza will appear in court today, likely where prosecutors will detail criminal charges. Andrew Arabaca was taken into custody immediately after he allegedly set fire and that spilled onto the outdoor stairwell, the gasoline, tossing a firework onto it. Tropical Storm Bertha gaining strength off of Florida's Gulf Coast, expected to make landfall sometime in the coming days. This is ABC News.
15: When you need to know, Northwest News Radio. 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
1: A heat advisory is in effect for most of Western Washington today, and the heat may feel worse thanks to smoke in the air. It's coming from wildfires in British Columbia and Central Washington. King County's Regional Homelessness Authority is activating daytime cooling centers and is increasing its outreach to people most at risk from the heat and bad air. Chelan County crews have recovered the body of a Snohomish County man who drowned in Lake Chelan. 43-year-old Dustin Huanio reportedly dove into the lake on July 4th, but went missing 5 minutes later. A submersible from the Seattle Police Department recovered his body on Friday. A woman who went into Puget Sound off of the Edmonds Pier last week was plucked from the waters some 2 miles away. A Coast Guard helicopter lowered a rescue diver who was able to pull the woman from the water. And four Seattle area teens who face a long list of charges in Portland will stay in jail in Portland for now. The four were arrested late last week after a gas station worker was shot during a robbery attempt. It's now 11:32, and here are stories you haven't heard this hour. The second day of the Farnborough Air Show is bringing more announcements of closed airline sales for Boeing. The biggest deal announced today is with the world's biggest aircraft leasing company, AerCap. It's buying 15 787-9 Dreamliners to add to its existing fleet of more than 120 Dreamliners. The air cargo company, MSC, is ordering 5 777-8 freighters. It's the third Europe-based cargo airline to order that model. Uganda Airlines is buying its first ever Boeing planes, 4 737-8s and 4 787-9s. And finally, Luxair, the national airline of Luxembourg, is converting options for 2 737-10s into firm orders and has taken options for 2 more 737s. It was a 787-9 Dreamliner that made an emergency U-turn just 2 hours after leaving Rome on Sunday, headed for Seattle. Alaska Airlines, in a statement, says the crew declared an emergency after getting an indicator for a mechanical problem. The flight landed safely back in Rome. There was no information on what the issue might have been. And for the FBI and many other agencies that cooperated on security during World Cup, it is mission accomplished.
18: Let people focus on the festivities, on the game, and not have to worry about whether they were safe or not.
1: The special agent in charge of the FBI's special field office, W. Mike Harrington, tells Como News that all the agencies involved were particularly focused on drones.
18: This is something that's been on our radar for a few years. It's been gradually increasing threat, something we've been a little more and more worried about.
1: The FBI seized 42 drones that violated the airspace restrictions in and around Lumen Field. It's now 11:34.
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1: Well, that means it's time once again to check in with Andy Bass, see how it's going out there on the roads. Andy?
3: And officials remain on scene of that earlier problem in Canyon Park on 405 southbound just past Highway 527. Left lane was blocked off. Now they blocked off the right lane, but the left lane is back open. But you're still dealing with about a 30-minute drive time in between Linwood and Bellevue on the southbound side of 405. Northbound, not too bad. You got some onlooker delays, especially coming up from Bothell to that accident scene. But once you get past that, you're running at posted speeds up into Linwood. And then northbound coming from Tukwila up into Bellevue, still a little slow around the Renton S-curve and Highway 900, but don't see anything in the way of accidents or disabled vehicles that are slowing you down. I-5 southbound, Everett 2 Shoreline, you're still running at posted speeds. No reported problems on that 20-mile stretch, but from Shoreline to Seattle, you're still dealing with about a 25 to 30-minute drive time. Still very heavy from 125th Street down to Mercer. That's about 15, maybe even 17 minutes worth of delays. Heading out to the east side, noticing US 2 is starting to get a little bit busy. Maybe people leaving for lunch. Westbound side, especially anywhere from Lake City Way out to about Freelands Boulevard. That's about a 10, maybe even a 15-minute delay through there. So give yourself that extra time. And heading down to the southbound side of I-5 from Tacoma down to Olympia, you're running at posted speeds. No reported problems. In the Northwest News Radio Traffic Center, I'm Andy Bass.
1: And the weather forecast, still hot. It's going to be highs in the upper 80s today around the Seattle area, low 90s in the South Sound region and east side. Mostly clear tonight, overnight lows in the mid 60s, and then tomorrow even warmer, low 90s near Seattle and mid 90s in other parts around the region. Right now in Everett, it is sunny and 75 degrees. Bellevue is reporting 80 degrees already. We also have 80 degrees in the Puyallup area and right here in Seattle. Plenty of sunshine, and we're looking at 79 degrees. It's now 11:36. Lawmakers are looking for answers from the Food and Drug Administration over the safety inspection systems that failed to detect cyclosporiasis that's broken out across the country.
19: Democratic Senator John Ossoff is now demanding answers from Health Secretary RFK Jr. on why changes were made to a federal program that tracks foodborne illnesses. Ossoff saying the decision to terminate required tracking of parasitic infections puts Americans at risk. Kennedy did not immediately respond.
1: ABC's Lionel Moyes. A federal judge is signing off on what may be the largest class action settlement in the history of United States copyright law. Rory O'Neill says it involves copyrighted books and AI company Anthropic.
20: As part of the settlement, Anthropic will pay $1.5 billion to authors and book publishers who sued over copyright infringement. A group of authors accused Anthropic of misusing their books to train its AI chatbot, Claude. The payments authorized by Monday's final court approval in San Francisco will come in $3,000 installments sent to the owners of a half a million different published works. I'm Rory O'Neill.
1: And now, here's Jacqueline Lee.
21: Simply spending time outdoors may improve mental health, according to a new study from the journal Nature Medicine. Anxiety and depression have been on the rise, but there may be some easy ways to combat the symptoms with a little help from nature. According to the study, being outside in spaces like forests, parks, and gardens can lower anxiety, depression, and heart rate. Even just being near water can help you relax and improve your mood. If you live in a city, seek out green spaces like parks and gardens. No matter where you live, take a walk in the park, learn how to garden, swim in the ocean, even just sit under a tree for a few minutes. Anything you can do to soak up the sun and green. And if you're struggling with your mental health in any way, don't be afraid to contact your doctor for professional help too. With this Medical Minute, I'm Jacqueline Lee.
1: And now we take a look at your tech trends with Stephanie Officer.
0: From ABC News Tech Trends, kids who get kicked out of ChatGPT may have to have a hard conversation with their parents. OpenAI now says if kids and parents have linked accounts, the parents will be notified if the kids violate ChatGPT's rules against violent threats or acts of violence. Building a game within one of the biggest games on the planet could soon take only a few AI prompts. Roblox has announced an AI tool called Build that will let users create basic games using prompts from within the Roblox app. It's still in the early testing phase, but could go public in a few months. And one word may be a major hint that Apple really is about to introduce its first foldable phone. While going through a few versions of the iOS 27 beta, Macworld says there are references in the battery health section to batteries, plural. A lot of existing foldable phones actually pack two batteries, one on each side, in order to keep the device as thin as possible. With Tech Trends, I'm Stephanie Officer, ABC News.
1: A Mississippi teen who died over the Independence Day holiday has been laid to rest, but there are still many questions about the death of Nolan Wells. He was on an island off the coast of Mississippi with several friends. Those friends say Nolan told them he was staying behind when the rest of them left. 2 days later, his body was found. The family has been raising questions about the investigation, which labeled the cause of death as drowning. News Nation correspondent Marnie Hughes spoke about the state of the case with retired FBI agent Vince Panko.
4: This is such a troubling case. It's a tragic case. For the parents to lose their son with so many questions that may be out there, but I would urge everybody for calm. Let the investigation take its course. Let the autopsies, of which there were actually two, one an official one and one that the family ordered, let them render the actual cause of death. I know right now we're probably pending toxicology reports. The witness accounts of what was going on this island, it's a 10-mile island, probably 10 to 12 miles offshore. There was a very, very large 4th of July party with hundreds of boats and hundreds of beachgoers partying. And we know that definitely alcohol was involved. In my own instance, I had a childhood friend that died of drowning in an incident very similar to this where alcohol was involved. So I call for calm. Let's let the investigation take its course. Let's let the autopsies determine the actual cause of death before we start pointing the finger.
22: Right. I mean, there are a lot of allegations, as you're alluding to, Vince, being thrown in both directions of this case without full facts at this point. That said, investigators, while they try to uncover as much evidence as they can, is it also incumbent on them to try to calm the concern around this case and present some more information more publicly?
4: Of course, yeah. Sometimes whenever we're waiting for toxicology or autopsy reports, the lack of information that's coming out makes everybody speculate, oh, they must be hiding something. They're not releasing information. But I have full confidence that the investigators, with a close overwatch of the family, will be able to determine the cause of death, whether it be an accidental drowning involving alcohol or whether or not it's actually something even, you know, more nefarious than that. But I call for calm. Even if we take a look at like some of their statistics, the Red Cross says that 2/3 of all drownings involve alcohol or some type of drug activity ahead of time. And even the CDC says that 70% of all drownings involve some type of alcohol-related accident. So I think we have to wait and see. Even witness accounts from charter boat captains that were in that area that day said there were very strong rip tides. Again, hundreds of partiers on this island, which has no cell phone connectivity. There's no government agents on here, no police officers on this island. It was just described as a very large party. And I'm sure that all the interviews that are being conducted by law enforcement will get to the bottom of exactly what happened, whether it was an accident or whether or not it was something more than that.
1: That's retired FBI agent Vince Panko with Marnie Hughes on News Nation.
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5: Money Minute with AAA just today saying the average price of a gallon of regular gas nationwide is up to $4.02. Everyone wants to spend less at the gas pump. So prices on used EVs rose 7.5% in June year over year, higher for 3 months in a row, according to iccars.com. Meantime, overall prices for used vehicles fell 1.3%. The Tesla Model X saw the biggest price increase year over year, up 17%. Shares of Tesla this hour up about 3%, while elsewhere on Wall Street, big gains in the tech sector thanks to a rally in chipmaker stocks. And that's despite the simmering hostilities between the U.S. and Iran. Right now, the Dow is up 0.7%. The Nasdaq up 1.3%. The S&P up 0.8%. And oil closing 2% higher, just under $85 a barrel after another tanker was hit in the Strait of Hormuz. And lawmakers in France today adopting a bill to ban children under 15 from using social media. Tom Busby, Bloomberg Radio.
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1: All right, let's see what's going on out there as we kind of head through the middle of your workday. Andy, what do you see?
3: Well, good news in Canyon Park. That earlier problem on 405 southbound just past Highway 527 has been cleared. All lanes have been reopened. Still dealing with about a 30-minute drive time from Linwood to Bellevue on the southbound side of 405, but expect that number to come down now that that scene has been cleared. I-5 southbound, Everett to Shoreline, still running at posted speeds. No reported problems through there. Shoreline to Seattle is actually getting a little bit better. You're down to about a 22-minute drive time through that stretch with about 15 minutes worth of delays still there, but it is not as bad as it has been. Northbound, if you're coming up from Boeing Access Road to the 520 bridge, that's still about a 15 to 17 minute drive time. Express lanes are open for you on the northbound side, not so much for you on the southbound side through that area. Heading over to the east side, we're still plenty busy at US 2 in between 522 Lake City Way and Freelands Boulevard. That's still about a 15, maybe even a 16 minute drive time with about 5 or 6 minutes worth of delays in that area. I-5 northbound still got that maintenance crew blocking off the right lane in Federal Way right at 272nd Street. It is causing about a 3 to 5 minute delay as people move over to the center or to the left to bypass that road maintenance, but it is about a 37 minute drive time if you're coming up from Tacoma to Seattle. In the Northwest News Radio Traffic Center, I'm Andy Bass.
1: 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Ooh, in the weather forecast, it's a hot one. Let's check in with meteorologist George Waldenberger of Como News.
7: Low to mid-90s again tomorrow. The heat advisory is still in place. Then we cool down on Thursday in the upper 70s. Some spotty rain possible. I think most areas dry, but more cloud cover and, more importantly, cooler. Low 80s and partly cloudy Friday. Mid-70s, a mix of clouds and sun Saturday and Sunday in the Como Weather Center. I'm meteorologist George Waldenberger, Como 4 News.
1: Right now it's 81 in Bremerton. Sunshine in Olympia was 77 degrees, 82 in Puyallup, and right here in Seattle, a few high clouds, sunny, and 78 degrees.
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1: It's now 11:50. I'm Marina Rockinger in for Scott Carty. He's got the day off. A restaurant owner stands accused of failing to pay the IRS more than $1 million in employee payroll taxes. Federal prosecutors charged Rory McCormick with withholding taxes from workers' paychecks but never giving that money to the IRS. He's also accused of failing to pay more than $400,000 in employer payroll taxes. The allegations are connected to Single Shot Kitchen and Saloon in Seattle's Capitol Hill neighborhood. The Capitol Hill Seattle blog says McCormick also owns restaurants in South Lake Union, but those properties are not part of the current charges against him. If convicted, the charges carry a sentence of up to 5 years in prison. A Nashville-style chicken restaurant is reaching farther north. Dave's Hot Chicken has signed a lease for its fifth spot around Puget Sound, this time in Linwood. The Puget Sound Business Journal says Dave's plans to open in at least three more locations in the region. Started in 2017 as a parking lot pop-up, the LA-based chain now has more than 1,000 franchise locations around the world. In case you're unfamiliar with Nashville style, it's chicken that is battered, deep fried, then coated with cayenne pepper paste or glaze. That gives it a deep red color and a fiery heat that outstays its welcome. Those on the front lines this wildfire season have a new tool, artificial intelligence. Mary Sheridan with KXLY has more from Stevens County.
26: Fire Chief Mike Busey says new technology is helping out quite a bit. Last year, Stevens County Fire District 1 began using an AI tool to spot wildfire smoke in its earliest stages.
27: We're using it even more as things started to pop up earlier in the season than normal.
26: Firefighters are checking these pano cams. Right now, there are 26 of them scattered throughout the state of Washington. Everyone can check out the 360-degree views on Washington's DNR website, but firefighters have access to a special AI feature that alerts them when smoke is detected.
27: My phone will go off in the middle of the night, alerting us and same with the crew members.
26: This helps firefighters get out the door faster.
1: 10 additional cameras are being added by the State Department of Natural Resources by the end of the season. What's considered the most important crop on Earth is in danger, according to a new study out of the University of Washington. Researchers say climate change and rising temperatures are endangering rice, the crop that's a staple food for half of the global population. The UW study reveals the land that exceeds maximum rice growing temperatures could grow by 10 to 30 times by the end of the century. One researcher wrote, in part, I can't underscore enough how enough how writing this study felt. He said it's beyond devastating. It's now 11:53.
8: I'm Brian Calvert with the Almanac. A look at what happened on this day in history. This day in 1930, the Veterans Administration was established. In 1957, Althea Gibson became the first black woman to win a major U.S. tennis title. In 1973, Jim Croce started a two-week run at number one on the singles chart with Bad, Bad Leroy Brown. 1987, on this date, Mary Hart of TV's Entertainment Tonight had her legs insured by Lloyd's of London. In 2007, at 1 minute after midnight, the highly anticipated final book in the Harry Potter series went on sale. It became the fastest-selling book on record. In 2011, Space Shuttle Atlantis touched down, marking the end of NASA's 30-year space program. In 2024, then-President Joe Biden dropped out of his campaign and endorsed then-Vice President Kamala Harris. And this was the number one country song in the U.S. on July 21st, 2018.
13: Sometimes you got to get along down the road, we got along.
8: That's Get Along by Kenny Chesney, and that's today's Almanac on Northwest News Radio.
13: Can't we all get along?
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1: And here's Andy singing along with Kenny. Andy, what do you see out there on the roadways? Do you want to sing it?
14: No, I do not want to sing it. Okay. We are looking pretty good throughout most of Seattle. We are still monitoring that slowdown on I-5 southbound from Shoreline down to Seattle. That's maybe a 20 to 25 minute drive through there with about 15, 17 minutes worth of delays. No express lanes open for you through there. I-5 southbound still got about a 25 minute drive time, Linwood to Bellevue. And that earlier problem in Canyon Park, that was wrapped up and cleared. We still got about 8 minutes worth of delays, anything from Richmond Road down to Highway 527, where those delays are still starting to try to linger, or are still trying to clear out. Road maintenance on the right lane closed off of I-5 northbound right at 272nd Street and Federal Way. That is causing a minor slowdown as everyone merges over to the center or left to get around it. You got about a 29 to 30 minute drive time if you're coming up from Federal Way to Seattle. In the Northwest News Radio Traffic Center, I'm Andy Bass.
1: 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Oh, the weather forecast, hot. Yeah, it's going to be a warm one. Upper 80s today around Seattle, low 90s in other areas. Right now in Seattle, it's sunny and 78.
16: 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More than 75% of commuters will be involved in a car accident at some point. 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
1: It is now 12 noon. From ABC News, I'm Michelle Franzen. Of 24 survivors of the late convicted sex offenders Jeffrey Epstein and convicted sex trafficker Ghislaine Maxwell are urging key Republican Senators Tom Tillis and John Cornyn to vote against confirming Todd Blanche as Attorney General.
22: Tillis last week had required Blanche to meet with Epstein's victims to secure his vote to move his nomination forward. But after that meeting took place, a group of 24 survivors said that Blanche deflected responsibility, interrupted, and gaslit the woman. They called the meeting a, quote, box-checking exercise arranged only after his confirmation was put at risk. Blanche requires the votes of both Tillis and Cornyn for his nomination to survive. Peter Haralambos, ABC News.
1: The U.S. has carried out 10 straight days of airstrikes targeting Iranian sites. Iran also continuing to launch its own attacks at U.S. sites in the region. The President Trump says Iran will pay for the strikes at a U.S. base in Jordan that killed two U.S. service members Friday. On Capitol Hill this hour, Pentagon officials are briefing lawmakers asking for more than $80 billion more to pay for the war. ABC's Jay O'Brien says Defense Secretary Pete Hegseth is among those appearing at an appropriation hearing.
28: This is what lawmakers really on both sides of the aisle view as the only oversight that they're going to be able to conduct over this war. Not a vote, not a war powers vote, the way that we've seen some successful and some go down in the Senate, and certainly not, in the words of even some Republicans, criticism directed at the White House. It's going to be, many lawmakers tell me in their view, the power of the purse strings that Congress has that will really give them the ability, in their view, to conduct oversight over this war.
1: The FDA is still trying to confirm the source of the cyclosporiasis outbreak across states in the U.S. The investigation focusing on lettuce and testing samples from Taylor Farms sourced in Mexico. The company issuing a recall, it says, out of an abundance of caution. You're listening to ABC News.
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2: Intense competition among the makers of popular weight loss drugs now playing out in a courtroom. One federal case in New Jersey is being closely watched.
4: With so many people using the drugs, it's a bold claim to make.
6: People using Zepbound lost an average of 50 pounds compared to an average of 33 pounds with the Wegovy injection.
4: And one that the maker of Wegovy says is misleading. Novo Nordisk claims that Eli Lilly is using data based on the highest dose of Zepbound versus the lowest dose of Wegovy. The Danish drug maker wants a court to order Lilly to pull the ads and to issue what it calls corrective advertising. Jim Ryan, ABC News.
2: A 34-year-old woman in Australia has conceived and delivered identical quadruplets without the help of fertility treatments. The odds for such a birth are 1 in 15 million. Dr. Alexa Bindall, an obstetrician at Royal Brisbane and Women's Hospital, says she's honored to be a part of this amazing birth.
9: One fertilized egg that then splits not once, not twice, but three times into four different babies, who then share a placenta. That is just incredible.
2: The girls will stay in the NICU for several weeks as they grow stronger. No winner in last night's Powerball drawing, and that means tomorrow night's jackpot is worth now $567 million. Tonight's $707 million Mega Millions drawing, more than $1 billion, is up for grabs. Michelle Franz in ABC News.
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1: Bad air and high temperatures will combine to make this a very challenging day. Also, four Seattle area teens will stay in juvenile jail in Portland for now. Those stories coming up, but first, let's get a look at the traffic with Andy Bass.
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1: All right, Andy, how does the middle of our day start to look? What do you got out there?
14: Well, people are starting to leave the office for the lunch hour, and we are starting to notice some volume building, especially on 405 southbound from Linwood down to Bothell. Still very heavy from that earlier accident, 527, and then on the approach to Lake City Way, you're still going to ride those brakes. It is still about a 15, maybe even a 16-minute drive time from Linwood to Bothell. Once you get past Bothell, it's actually looking pretty good all the way into Tukwila. We got the First Avenue South Bridge open for marine traffic. That means it's closed to vehicle traffic, so you're just sitting there watching the pretty boats go by. You got about a 10, maybe even a 15-minute delay on 509 and 99 through that area along with Marginal Way. You can take I-5 if you want to, but the northbound side is still plenty busy. Anything from Boeing Access Road up through the 520 bridge where you squeeze down the two lanes because of the construction project that's going on, but the express lanes are open for you 24-7. Noticing 512 coming off of I-5 towards Steel Street. That's a little bit slow through there. Don't see anything on the cameras in the way of accidents, but I am starting to see some brake lights through that area, so watch out for that if you're coming off of I-5 onto the westbound side, or I'm sorry, the eastbound side of 512. Like I said, no reported accidents through there. Northbound I-5 still has that road maintenance crew going on. Right lane blocked off at 272nd Street. Minor delay on the approach. In the Northwest News Radio Traffic Center, I'm Andy Bass.
1: Weather forecast, yeah, it's a warm one. It's going to be hot today with highs in the upper 80s around Seattle, low 90s in other areas, including South Sound region. Mostly clear tonight with overnight lows in the mid-60s and even hotter tomorrow in the low 90s around the Seattle area and mid-90s in the South Sound region and on the east side. Right now, we are looking at 82 degrees and sunny in Kent. Puyallup also reporting sunshine and 83, 82 in Bremerton, and right here in Seattle, it's 79 and sunny.
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1: It's now 12:07 and Scott Carty has the day off. We are in a heat advisory, as we just talked about with the weather. It'll be one of the hottest days of the year. We get details from Northwest News Radio's Eric Heinz.
5: The heat advisory is compounded by the arrival of smoke from wildfires in British Columbia, combined with the smoke from our own fires east of the Cascades. Whatcom and Skagit counties are getting the worst of it. Air conditions could reach the unhealthy for sensitive groups category in Linden and Cedar Woolley today. This Bellingham resident tells Como News she's taking precautions.
10: There has been times where I kept me and my family indoors just because of my younger kids and then my two older children. We all have, like, asthma relations.
5: The King County Regional Homelessness Authority is activating daytime cooling centers. And as bad as it might be around here, conditions are much worse in central and eastern Washington, where several wildfires continue to burn. Eric Heintz, Northwest News Radio.
1: And speaking of those fires, three big fires in eastern and central Washington have crews very busy. The biggest is the Kaiser Canyon fire in Okanagan County near the town of Nespelem. It's burned nearly 100 square miles, roughly the size of the city of Seattle. It is 0% contained and has led to some level 3 go-now evacuation orders. The Lyons Ferry fire has scorched about 50 square miles. It's reported to be 28% contained, and some people in Whitman County are under level 2B ready evacuation notices. And the Modright fire in Ferry County has burned about 10 square miles. It is 0% contained. A multi-agency search for a drowning victim in Lake Chelan is over. Last week, a submersible recovered the body of 43-year-old Dustin Hawanio of Snohomish County. He went missing shortly after diving into the lake on July 4th. The two-week hunt for his body included dive team and sonar equipment from Okanagan County and Kootenai County, as well as the submersible from the SPD Harbor Patrol. The Chelan County Coroner's Office says Hawanio died by accidental drowning. And a late-night Coast Guard mission ends with a woman being pulled from the chilly waters of Puget Sound. She entered the water near Edmonds Pier and had drifted about 2 miles away by the time a rescue swimmer had reached her. The first call to 911 came about 10 o'clock Friday night. The Coast Guard dispatched a helicopter, rescue boat, and cutter, while the Edmonds Fire Department and Washington State Ferries also joined in the search. It was about 1:30 in the morning by the time the Coast Guard chopper got the woman on the ground, and then she was showing signs of hypothermia, so they rushed her to a hospital. The victim will survive and the suspects will remain in juvenile jail. That's the latest on the four Seattle area teens who were arrested in Portland last week. They're accused of several crimes, including robbery, carjacking, and making threats. They were arrested after a robbery resulted in the shooting of a gas station worker. In court yesterday, some relatives of the suspects said that friends and family could house the teens if they were released during the court case. A juvenile judge declined that offer.
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29: This is a Bloomberg Money Minute. A federal judge in San Francisco approving a $1.5 billion copyright settlement that the AI company Anthropic will pay out to thousands of authors for using their books to train its Claude chatbot without getting their permission. With big tech earnings kicking off tomorrow, with Alphabet and Tesla, investors today are buying up chipmaker and AI-related stocks. And right now on Wall Street, it's got the Dow up 0.7%, the tech-heavy NASDAQ up 1.25% thanks to chipmakers, the S&P up 0.9%, and oil closing at around $85 a barrel. The candy giant Mars Wrigley, the maker of M&M's, Snickers, Skittles, and more, is moving its headquarters from New Jersey to Chicago. And with the move, it's cutting costs by cutting more than 300 workers by the middle of October. Also cutting jobs, ESPN, a result of spending $3 billion last year to acquire the NFL Network and its digital assets. Tom Busby, Bloomberg Radio.
1: 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All keeping our eyes on that temperature.
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1: And that means it's time again to see what's happening on the roads with Andy Bass. Anything we have to worry about, Andy?
14: And not in the way of accidents right now. A lot of people are out and about for the lunch rush hour, and we are starting to see the volume build. I-5 southbound a little bit busier. You're still dealing with about a 25-minute drive time in between Shoreline and Seattle on the southbound side of I-5 because you've got only the main lanes open for you. Express lanes are not available for that southbound side, only the northbound side because of the construction zone over the Ship Canal Bridge. So southbound, 25-minute drive time, Shoreline to Seattle. Seattle to Shoreline on the northbound side, that's about a 20 to 21 minute drive time, so still plenty busy on both sides of I-5 in Central Sound. 405 southbound from Linwood down to Bellevue, that's still about a 30 minute drive time, still trying to clean up from that earlier problem at Highway 527, even though that's been long gone. You're still dealing with some delays lingering through there, especially right on the approach to Lake City Way. Northbound side, if you're coming up from Tukwila to Bellevue, you're actually almost back to normal. You're at about a 15 to 16 minute drive time with about 5 or 6 minutes worth of delays through there. I-5 northbound Federal Way, still got that maintenance crew blocking off the right lane right at 272nd Street. It is causing a minor slowdown as you approach that. It's right at the curve of 272nd Street, so you got to move over to the center or left to get around it. And you got about a 35-minute drive time if you're on the northbound side from Tacoma to Seattle. In the Northwest News Radio Traffic Center, I'm Andy Bass.
1: 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So we've been talking about how hot it's going to get. Let's see with meteorologist George Waldenberger of Como News.
27: Staying warm and dry this evening, overnight 63, but tomorrow and Wednesday, hottest yet this summer. Low to mid-90s and a heat advisory in place. Low 80s then Thursday and Friday. Some scattered rain and lightning on Thursday. This upcoming weekend, mid to upper 70s looking good. In the Como Weather Center, I'm meteorologist George Waldenberger, Como 4 News.
1: Right now in Kent, sunny and 84 degrees. Everett has 76, so not bad. Here in Seattle, we have sunshine and 79.
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1: Good afternoon. It's now 12:16. Scott Carty has the day off. I'm Marina Rockinger. The planned merger of Warner Brothers, Discovery, and Paramount is on hold thanks to a suit from Washington and several other states' attorneys general. On the Start Here podcast, ABC's Brad Milkey got the details from correspondent Peter Haralambos.
31: Last year, it actually appeared that Netflix was going to buy Warner Brothers and its huge catalog of movies and channels like HBO. And some of the film industry freaked out, wondering if a streamer, Netflix, was going to take over a studio this large and whether that could be the end of, say, theatrical releases as we know them. Well, then in came Paramount, another legacy movie studio, another company with a ton of streaming assets at its disposal. In fact, under this hostile takeover bid, brands like CBS, CNN, HBO, and TNT would all be under one roof.
32: Clock the merger.
31: To which some people said, wait, We just went from a Hollywood problem to an everyone problem. How is this not a monopoly?
2: I'm here to announce a lawsuit that I've filed and that a coalition of 12 states have filed challenging the proposed merger.
31: Some of the people claiming that were state attorneys general.
4: When fewer films are available, theaters may be forced to raise ticket prices to remain viable, and Arizona consumers bear those costs.
31: Well, yesterday, for the first time since this deal was greenlit, a judge tapped the brakes. ABC's Peter Haralambos has been keeping track of all this for us. Peter, first off, will you refresh me on this deal? Like, why should Americans care about it? And then why are there, like, legal questions about it?
5: Yeah, Brad, if this deal goes through, not only would it be one of the largest media companies in the United States, but according to the attorneys general who brought this lawsuit to challenge it, it would really be a loss for consumers. They argue by combining two of the big five legacy studios, you're just going to have too much media under one roof.
2: The largest merger in Hollywood history would extinguish competition.
5: We're talking about Paramount, which, of course, has Paramount Plus, CBS, and, of course, the studio, and Warner Brothers Discovery with Discovery Plus, HBO Max, all of this under the same corporate ownership, and create a position where between basic cable, streaming, and traditional movies, consumers are going to be put in a position where they could increase prices and kind of benefit from the lack of the overall competition in the marketplace.
2: Movies and TV shows are not

0: a lot of people raise doubts about that claim, that this idea that this $111 billion mega deal would be good for competition in any way.
1: This is going to definitely reduce the number of films made. No matter what they say, they're going to reduce the number of films.
0: People have also pointed to the somewhat cozy relationship, the ownership of Paramount has with the Trump administration, and alleged that that relationship in part helped them get that green light from the Department of Justice.
2: Oh, like that's one of the concerns, is if the leadership of one of these companies needs regulatory approval, but he's also like, hey, I'm kind of friendly with President Trump, then if he gets that regulatory approval and he's got TV news stations at his disposal, will he gear them to be more favorable to Trump in their coverage or something?
0: Yeah, so it's kind of a potentially sweet deal for both sides here, where the owners of Paramount, the Ellisons, are able to get a green light from the Department of Justice, the Department of Justice, which under a Democratic administration might have been much more skeptical to this deal. And also the White House potentially has one of these big media companies that looks upon them perhaps more favorably.
3: We live at a time where the more media consolidation we have, the less choices we have, the less choices the viewer has.
0: Especially a company that when you look at their media ownings would have control over both CBS and CNN, two of the country's largest news organizations.
3: At a time when Trump and the Trump administration are actively dividing and separating us, this is just another way.
2: How does Paramount respond to that?
0: Yeah, Paramount categorically denies the idea of any kind of political involvement, any kind of sweetheart deal here. And when it comes to the actual lawsuit, it's worth noting that the heart of this case, it's really a basic antitrust case, separate from the political concerns. Mm-hmm. The argument is more just the traditional antitrust claim here, that by combining Paramount and Warner, you basically create a company that controls a third of basic cable programming and a third of theatrical film production, a company that is so large that it could theoretically raise the prices for consumers, harm their employees by lowering their wages, and overall reduce the quality of the product that goes out there to consumers. Paramount, in a press release when this lawsuit was first filed, says that the attorneys general here have a basic misunderstanding and distort antitrust law. And their argument, in a way, is that at this point, media is just controlled by giant companies. And to the extent that anyone is concerned about competition, there are already these companies that are kind of big streamers that are pretty dominant. Mm. Think of Netflix, think of Disney, which of course is ABC's.
2: I was about to say, Disney Plus, our parent company.
0: Yeah, and the argument basically here is, if you want competition, you need to have companies that are big enough to compete in that space where you're going up against the Netflix, against the Disney Plus. And by merging these two companies, yes, theoretically, there are less companies in the game, but you're creating an entity that has enough might to go up against these big companies. So that's their overall argument here. They're saying that ultimately this benefits competition in a way because you have another competitor to the really big media companies.
2: So then what did the judge rule yesterday? Because now this deal's on hold all of a sudden. Why?
0: So in this ruling yesterday, the judge ultimately agreed with a lot of these concerns from the attorneys general. This is a federal judge out of California concluding that there's compelling evidence here that this combined company will have substantial market share. We're talking about, according to the judge, about 27% market share for the theatrical distribution market. And if that goes through, if they have that massive combined market share, the judge concluded it's, quote, likely to violate antitrust laws. For now, there's an August 3rd date for a hearing on a preliminary injunction. We expect to see more opposition from Paramount in court filings. And of course, that's when a judge is more likely to reach kind of a longer term decision than this just temporary ruling.
2: Right. And even beyond the TV and the streaming and the movies of it all, you know, I also just find it interesting that in a lot of Democrat-controlled states, the strategy clearly seems to be, hey, we don't trust the Trump White House to regulate certain industries. So we're just going to start getting together and filing lawsuits, hoping that they cross the desk of a judge. A federal judge can litigate this if they don't think the White House will. Peter Harlombo's fascinating story. Thank you so much.
0: Thanks so much, Brett.
4: It's 12:24. 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All right, let's see how that midday traffic looks as we check in again with Andy Bass.
5: We're still looking pretty good throughout most of Seattle. I-5 southbound from Shoreline to Seattle. Still about a 25, 26-minute drive time with about 15, 16 minutes worth of delays. That's because no express lanes open for you. Northbound side and Federal Way, we still have that road maintenance crew blocking off that right lane right at 272nd Street. It is causing maybe a 2 to 3 minute delay as everyone merges over to the center or to the left to get around it. That is supposed to wrap up around 3 o'clock this afternoon. Hopefully they'll

0: but that wrapped up a little quicker. Other than that, 405 southbound still a little slow from Linwood to Bellevue. You got about a 22-minute drive time with about 6 minutes worth of delays, and most of that is just on the approach to 522 Lake City Way, so give yourself that extra bit to work your way through it. In the Northwest News Radio Traffic Center, I'm Andy Bass.
1: 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The weather forecast, hot. We're upper 80s today, low 90s in some areas. And right now in Seattle, it's sunny and 79 degrees. 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Western Washington windows and doors for every home. As we know, kids and teens are drawn to sugary drinks. Now, researchers with Bournemouth University in England say they have found a connection between the sweet drinks and anxiety. Although the findings don't show causation, they do say the anxiety could be exacerbated by consuming fizzy drinks, energy drinks, and sugary juices. Many of us listen to music via earbuds, but what if they could be used to monitor brain health? A study by scientists at the University of Melbourne used acoustic sensors in earbuds to assess cognitive load and found the listening devices had the capability to detect and classify brain activity by simply measuring subtle changes in users' hearing. What does traffic have to do with cholesterol? You would think nothing. However, a study by Finnish researchers finds nighttime noise exposure is associated with changes in lipid levels in adults. They found nighttime traffic noise levels of 50 decibels and above actually showed a significant rise in cholesterol markers. And that's today's Northwest LifeBeat on Northwest News Radio.
2: 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When it's safe to do so, text us information, even photos, to 206-421-1000. 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
2: ABC News, I'm Michelle Franzen. As the war with Iran ramps up in the Middle East, the Trump administration is asking Congress for more than $80 billion in funding. Defense Secretary Pete Hegseth says the U.S. cannot afford inaction. He's on Capitol Hill, interrupted during his opening remarks by protesters in the room. Democrats argue additional military funding should be paused, arguing that the Trump administration is misrepresenting the number of casualties and widening the war as they demand more transparency. Tropical Storm Bertha churning off the Florida coast. Residents in the Gulf Coast states sandbagging ahead of Bertha, making landfall in the coming days. In Greece, two Greek-American tourists were stabbed today at the Acropolis in Athens. Police say both are recovering at a hospital. Police say the suspect brandished a knife on the sidewalk first. He's now in custody. This is ABC News.
0: 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Here's Marina Rockinger with a quick review of our top local stories.
1: Good afternoon. It's 12:31. Scott Carty has the day off. One of our hottest days of the year will include smoky skies thanks to fires in both central Washington and in British Columbia. An air quality alert is active in Whatcom and Skagit counties. And three big fires in eastern and central Washington have crews very busy. They are the Kaiser Canyon Fire in Okanagan County, the Lions Ferry Fire in Whitman County, and the Modright Fire in Ferry County. With the help of a Seattle Harbor Patrol submersible, crews have recovered the body of a Snohomish County man who drove into Lake Chelan on the 4th of July weekend and drowned. The body of 43-year-old Dustin Huanio was found in 250 feet of water. And four Seattle area teens who were arrested after a crime spree in Portland last week will stay in juvenile jail in the City of Roses. The four face several felony charges, including robbery, carjacking, and making threats. And now here's stories you haven't heard yet this hour. Boeing has closed more airplane deals at the Farnborough Air Show. The world's largest aircraft leasing company, AerCap, is buying 15 787-9 Dreamliners, but it could switch to the larger 787-10. Ireland-based AerCap already owns more than 120 Dreamliners. The air cargo company MSC is ordering 5 777-8 freighters. It's the third Europe-based cargo airline to order that model. Luxair, the national airline of Luxembourg, is converting options for 2 737-10s into firm orders and has taken options on 2 more 737s. And Uganda Airlines is ordering 4 737-8s and 4 787-9s. It's the airline's first ever purchase of Boeing aircraft. The dozens of law enforcement and other public agencies that helped make Seattle's World Cup experience a safe one say they won't forget the lessons they learned. One of the biggest threats that worried these officials, drones.
3: These drones can move quickly, so yeah. we gotta get on them far enough out that we can take appropriate action.
1: Special agent in charge of the FBI's Seattle field office, W. Mike Harrington, tells Como News agents seized 42 drones that violated the World Cup's restricted airspace. He says drones will continue to be a threat, but law enforcement is keeping up.
3: And I really think this World Cup has been a great driver in moving us forward to where we need to be to counter this threat.
1: Beyond policing drones, Harrington says the World Cup cooperation will serve as a roadmap for future world-class events in Seattle. It's 12:34.
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1: Andy's been keeping an eye on things on this early Tuesday afternoon. Anything we have to worry about, Andy?
4: Not in the way of accidents on I-5-405. We're still dealing, obviously, with that construction zone on the northbound side over the Ship Canal Bridge, which we're going to deal with for the next 4 months until the end of the year. So the southbound side has no express lanes open. Right now, Shoreline to Seattle is still about a 25-minute drive time, and I think that's probably going to be normal for this time of day. Northbound, if you're coming up from Boeing Access Road to the 520 Bridge, that, too, is about a 20 to 21-minute drive time, and that seems to be the normal time zone for that as well. 405 southbound, Linwood to Bellevue has gotten a little bit better. You've got about a 2 to 3 minute delay still in Bothell on the approach to 522 Lake City Way. Once you get past that, it's actually looking looking pretty good all the way down to Tukwila. I-5 northbound still got that maintenance crew blocking the right lane right at 272nd Street. Still a little slow go right on the approach to it. Tacoma to Seattle is about a 35-36 minute drive time through there. Whatever was going on this westbound side of 512, that has cleared out from I-5. It's still a little slow once you exit off of I-5 onto the westbound side of 512, but whatever was there has cleared out. And I-5 southbound is starting to get a little bit busier as you make your way to Olympia, especially from Lacey down to Olympia. You're dealing with about a 7, maybe even a 10 minute delay. In the Northwest News Radio Traffic Center, I'm Andy Bass.
1: The weather for today, we are going to see, well, upper 80s in most areas around Seattle, even low 90s in the South Sound region and on the east side. Mostly clear tonight, overnight lows in the mid 60s. For tomorrow, it's going to be even warmer. So low 90s around Seattle, mid 90s in other areas. And then Thursday, we might even get a chance of showers and temps right around 80 degrees. Right now in Bellevue, it's sunny and 84. Kent has 85 already. Puyallup with sunshine and 84. And right here in Seattle, it's sunny and 80 degrees. It's a federal case against the owner of a decade-old Capitol Hill restaurant. Rory McCormick is accused of failing to pay the IRS nearly $1.5 million since he opened Single Shot Kitchen and Saloon in 2014. The charges say that McCormick withheld taxes from employee paychecks but failed to pay the IRS. He also allegedly failed to pay the restaurant's share of employee taxes. The indictment also says McCormick failed to file quarterly tax returns starting shortly after the restaurant opened. According to the Capitol Hill Seattle blog, Single Shot remains open and McCormick is due to be arraigned and enter a plea next week. The fast food chain that has brought Nashville-style hot chicken to the world is expanding its Puget Sound footprint. Dave's Hot Chicken has signed a lease for space near Alderwood Mall in Linwood. The Puget Sound Business Journal says Dave's already has 4 locations around here, and there are 3 more on the drawing board. Nashville-style hot chicken gets its heat from a cayenne-based glaze that's applied after the bird is battered and deep-fried. Dave's starting just 9 years ago and has mushroomed to more than 1,000 locations around the world. The Strategic Petroleum Reserve is at a 43-year low, sitting currently at about 44% of capacity. And replenishing that reserve is a huge challenge, according to the president of the U.S. Oil and Gas Association, Tim Stewart.
5: Obviously, we planned for this, but both refining capacity is at 95% right now. We don't have much more capacity to increase the amount of crude that we actually refine each
1: day. The U.S. drew 100 million barrels since the Iran conflict started in February.
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1: For the 8th time this century, the United Kingdom has a new prime minister. ABC's Brad Milkey spoke with London-based correspondent Guy Davies about the newest leader, Andy Burnham.
6: We got a new prime minister, and it's not the first time, as you just alluded to, in the last few years. This is King Charles's 4th prime minister.
7: My work is done.
6: Keir Starmer officially resigned on Friday. He then tendered that to the king yesterday morning.
7: So as I now pass the baton to Andy Burnham, I wish him every success. He has my full support.
6: Keir Starmer was personally unpopular. There were some election results, local elections, in which the Labour Party, the governing Labour Party, performed very poorly. So the writing was kind of on the wall.
8: I have accepted His Majesty the King's invitation to form a government.
6: It's turned out to be a bit of a coronation for Andy Burnham. He's a deeply popular figure in Manchester, where he's been mayor, and it was essentially a given that he was going to be the new prime minister yesterday, because all of these lawmakers in the Labour Party have said that they want Andy Burnham to be their next prime minister. Normally, there's a kind of internal leadership contest. That didn't happen this time round. That's how popular he is internally. They see him as someone who's going to turn their fortunes around.
8: Let us make this the moment when Britain starts to believe again. The moment we bring back hope. Thank you very much, everybody.
9: What should we know about Andy Burnham? And is there anything different that sets him apart from Keir Starmer? Like, is there anything substantive there?
6: Well, he's seen as a kind of antidote to Keir Starmer, who was seen as stuffy, even boring.
8: I know people at home are fed up with politics. I hear you. And I want to be honest with you. We have not been good enough.
6: He's withdrawn from the front line of British politics, which I think is why they've chosen him, because he hasn't been burdened with some of the scandals, some of the problems. There's a cost of living crisis here in the UK. There's not a lot of trust in the government. He's seen as an outsider, despite being a familiar face.
8: It requires my generation of politicians to raise our game.
6: He's kind of left-wing. He's probably more to the left than Starmer, but we didn't actually learn too much about the Prime Minister, what kind of government he's going to lead, but he did speak about rough sleeping, ending rough sleeping in the UK.
8: We will help people to live well, building a more preventative state, investing in people's success.
6: There's a homelessness crisis, particularly in London, in Manchester, where he was the mayor. I think that anyone you talk to has noticed an uptick. It was essentially the one policy takeaway.
10: I think there's quite a bit of still uncertainty.
11: The weirdest thing about him is that nobody really knows who he is.
10: I don't really know him very well, so I'll be interested to learn more about his policies and what he's got planned. So
6: I think a lot of people in the country are actually rolling their eyes at the moment. And, you know, what's the difference between Keir Starmer, Andy Burnham? Who knows, for a lot of people today.
9: And then what are the biggest challenges he's going to face then going forward? Like, because if it's just about not being Keir Starmer, I guess, check, great, he's done that. But what is he going to have to deal with now in these coming weeks and months?
6: There are enormous challenges. I mean, economic and security and this general sense of lack of trust in the main political parties, the Labour Party and the Conservative Party. You have waiting in the wings Nigel Farage. Listeners might know that name from Brexit. There's a lot of fears from these two main parties that reform, which Nigel Farage leads, will somehow accelerate through and break this two-party system.
8: That's why we will change politics, to make it more collaborative, more about problem-solving than point-scoring.
6: I think significantly, on the international stage, Britain has major security concerns. You have the war in Ukraine, the shrinking size of the British army, with these threats from Russia, with the kind of global instability around the Iran war. That's going to be something to address quite quickly, and it's going to be seized on by the opposition.
12: I don't know anything. I see that he was, I guess, the mayor of a town. I hear he's extremely liberal. Extremely.
6: In any election on this side of the pond, how are you going to deal with the US president? We know that alliances are shifting, that President Trump's relationships are changing with Europe. President Trump himself said that he welcomed Burnham, that he congratulated him potentially for drilling into the North Sea oil supply. I don't think that's going to happen anytime soon. But that's going to be a critical relationship. Keir Starmer was seen as someone who handled Trump well, particularly with regards to the Ukraine war. Whether Burnham can do the same, whether he can be a flatterer, whether he can stand up to Trump, those are going to be key things to assess his popularity and success as a prime minister. It's not just a domestic job. There are key issues on the international stage here, particularly with the US president.
9: Yeah, 7 prime ministers in a decade. So you know that Andy Burnham is hoping he lasts longer than some of these predecessors. Guy Davies there in London. Thank you.
6: Thanks, Brad.
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1: Well, before the markets close, right now the Dow Jones Industrial Average is in the green, up 361 points, the S&P 500 up 66 points, and the NASDAQ up 335 points. It's 1244.
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1: So let's see what's happening on the roadways right now as we check in again with Andy Bass.
4: The major arteries are still running up to speed for the most part. I-5 southbound from Shoreline to Seattle, still a 25-minute drive time. And on the northbound side from Boeing Access Road up through the 520 bridge, that's about a 22-minute drive time through there. 405 back to normal on the southbound side and exiting out of Linwood to Bellevue. That's about a 19-minute drive time, maybe 3 or 4 minutes worth of delays on the northbound side. Coming up from Tukwila to Bellevue, that's a 12-minute drive time, maybe 1 or 2 minutes worth of delays through the Renton S-curve. observed, but nothing too bad. Heading out to the east side, Highway 18, and a little sluggish still right around the 90 bridge. That's because everyone's navigating through that construction zone through there. It is causing maybe a 3 to 5 minute delay through that interchange. US 2 out of from 522 to Lake City Way up to about Fralin's Boulevard. That is still about a 15, maybe even a 20 minute drive time. You got about a 2 to 3 cycle time at some of those lights through there, meaning that you're going to sit there and watch it change 2 to 3 times before you make your way through that. And that's just normal lunch rush delays you're dealing with. For the rest of Seattle, heading down south, still got that little slowdown from Lacey down to Olympia. For Tacoma down to Olympia is still about a 35, 36 minute drive time with about 3 to 7 minutes worth of delays being reported. In the Northwest News Radio Traffic Center, I'm Andy Bass.
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13: From the 80s today to the 90s, low to mid-90s tomorrow and Wednesday, a heat advisory in place. Low 80s Thursday, some scattered rain and lightning. Low 80s Friday, should be drier. This upcoming weekend looks mainly dry. We'll keep an eye on it with mid to upper 70s. In the Como Weather Center, I'm meteorologist George Waldenberger, Como 4 News.
1: Right now in Bellevue, 84 and sunny. Puyallup, 84 and sunny. Here in Seattle, it's 80 and sunny.
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1: Good afternoon. It's now 12:50. I'm Marina Rockinger. Scott Carty has the day off. The newly crowned Miss Washington is touring her home state as she prepares for the Miss America pageant this fall in Florida. Natalie Worthy of Battleground won the 2026 Miss Washington crown earlier this month. She graduated from the University of Puget Sound as a music major and is now pursuing a Master of Arts in Arts Policy and Administration degree. Worthy's touring the state, advocating for arts education to be offered to all students. A new University of Washington study reveals very bad news for global rice crops. Climate change and rising temperatures are expected to dramatically impact Asia's major rice-growing regions by the end of the century. The researchers note the land that exceeds maximum rice-growing temperatures could grow by 10 to 30 times. Rice is a staple food for over half of the Earth's population. It's a big win for the little guys that populate our green spaces.
14: About 2,300 acres along the Columbia River are now protected from logging and development. The land near White Salmon along Rattlesnake Creek is key habitat for salmon and other wildlife. Public News Service reports the Conservation Fund transferred the land to Columbia Land Trust, which will serve as its long-term steward. Aaron Wright, Northwest News Radio.
1: A new tenants' rights law is helping to keep renters, well, cool. Stella Sun with Como News reports.
2: The new state law just becoming effective last month means, with few exceptions, landlords can no longer prohibit or restrict tenants from installing a portable or window-mounted air conditioning unit, unless the cooling unit causes unreasonable damage to the property. The electrical supply needed cannot handle the existing power service to the unit or the building. It prevents the windows from locking, among others.
1: Local hardware stores say they are now preparing for the next wave of customers to come in seeking an AC unit. Tropical Storm Bertha is moving closer to the Gulf Coast. The latest update from the National Hurricane Center puts the storm about 110 miles south-southwest of Panama City, Florida, heading northwest with maximum sustained winds of 50 miles per hour. Authorities say five people have died on a river in Ohio after several of them went into the water to assist another person who was struggling to swim. A motorist called 911 on Sunday after spotting a frightened child running for help. Rescue crews began searching the water and found two women. The bodies of three men were found in the river on Monday. A court document says the Trump administration sought New York Times journalists' phone records and even those of some of their relatives in an attempt to unmask the confidential sources of reporters who wrote about Trump's Qatari-gifted Air Force One jet. The Justice Department has justified the original subpoenas by saying, quote, reporters are not the targets. Those leaking classified information are. It's 12:53.
3: 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The city's 40-foot screen is showing Super Mario Brothers Galaxy tonight at 7. The Great American Trainwreck will be cranking out bluegrass, Northwest Country, and Americana tunes with Paul's Bow's Liberty Bay as their backdrop at tonight's Summer Nights at the Bay concert series, which starts at 6. Planning ahead, this weekend is for the arts. The Seattle Art Fair features 90 galleries and artists from around the world, all under one roof at Lumen Field Events Center. The Bellevue Arts Fair features hundreds of artists across two locations at Bellevue Square, Friday through Sunday. 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That's my list. I'm Denise Whitaker on Northwest News Radio.
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1: Getting close to 1 o'clock. Maybe you want to head out for lunch right now. Andy, what can we expect on the roads?
4: Well, we're not looking too bad out there. We've still got about a 25-minute drive time in between Shoreline and Seattle. That's going to be about the normal for the next couple of months because there are no express lanes open for you on the southbound side. So between 125th Street to Mercer is those slowdowns. Northbound, where you do have the express lanes open for you, but you go down from four lanes to two over the Ship Canal Bridge, and that's going to go on until the end of the year. You're dealing with about a 22- to 23-minute drive time on the northbound side if you're coming up from, let's call it Boeing. Rolling Access Road up through the 520 Bridge. 405 back to normal on the southbound side, Linwood down to Bellevue. You're at about a 17, 18 minute drive time. And on the northbound side, if you're coming up from Tukwila to Bellevue, you too are at about a 13, 14 minute drive time. In the Northwest News Radio Traffic Center, I'm Andy Bass.
1: Taking a look at our weather forecast. So, yeah, plenty of sun, plenty of heat today. Highs in the upper 80s around Seattle. Low 90s in the South Sound region, even on the east side as well. Clear tonight with overnight lows in the mid-60s. And then tomorrow, even warmer, low 90s, around Seattle. Mid-90s in the South Sound region as well as the east side. Now, on Thursday, a little bit of a change. We might get a chance of shower, so it's going to cool things down to about 80 degrees. Right now in Bremerton, we have sunshine and 83. Everett, a little bit cooler than that. Sunshine in 78. Kent, though, that's a warm spot with 85 degrees. Bellevue, sunny and 84. And right here in Seattle, sunny and 80.
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1: It's 1 o'clock. From ABC News, I'm Michelle Franzen. On Capitol Hill, the top Pentagon officials are testifying, asking lawmakers for an additional nearly $70 billion in supplemental funding for the war in Iran, along with $10 million more for U.S. farmers. ABC's Jay O'Brien has details.
12: What they're essentially saying is that the war in Iran has cost a certain figure of taxpayer dollars, and so they need a chunk of this $87-plus billion package. It's about $60 billion worth to fund the Pentagon's coffers, to continue U.S. troops at their current level of readiness in Iran.
1: General Dan Kane, the chair of the Joint Chiefs of Staff, testifying and offered condolences for four American service members who have died in recent days from Iranian strikes in the Middle East, confirming a fourth fatality, and says the Pentagon would release a name when possible. Kane also offering condolences following the death of Senator Lindsey Graham. His funeral plans now taking shape.
13: Lindsey Graham's remains will be brought to the Capitol building on Tuesday for a ceremony under the Capitol Rotunda, followed by a funeral at the National Cathedral, where President Trump is expected to pay tribute to the longtime South Carolina senator. Graham's remains will then be flown down to South Carolina on Wednesday for a funeral service and private burial. Peter Haralambos, ABC News.
1: Trump administration announcing another round of tariffs for 60 countries. President Trump claiming that they've been trading unfairly. One of those nations, Canada, expected to face a 50% tariff on goods to the U.S.
15: In all fairness to them, they need us to survive. Without us, there's no way they can survive. So, but they've been very, very tough over a period of the last 50 years, actually.
1: Economists say a tariff is a tax typically paid by businesses importing goods or materials, and costs are usually passed on to consumers. Tropical storm Bertha churning out in the Gulf, expected to make landfall in the coming days along the Gulf Coast. 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
1: France announcing it's moving to limit how young people use social media. France now the first country in the European Union to pass a bill like this, though Australia adopted similar legislation last year.
18: French Parliament has adopted a measure that would ban children under 15 from using social media. Outgoing French President Emmanuel Macron says he wants the new law to take effect at the beginning of the new school year, though the measure is currently under review to see if it violates the country's constitution. It would require tech companies to ban accounts they suspect of belonging to those under 15. How that's done would be in the hands of the tech firms. Mike Dubusky, ABC News.
1: A battle pitting Homeland Security against the Catholic Church is brewing along the U.S.-Mexico border. Here's ABC's Jim Ryan.
29: In an attempt to extend the existing border wall, the Trump administration plans to use eminent domain to seize about 14 acres around Mount Cristo Rey, a religious site that draws about 40,000 pilgrims a year.
30: My team and I are looking at every way possible to stop it.
29: El Paso Congresswoman Veronica Escobar has filed legislation to stop the seizure of the property.
30: That doesn't mean that we don't don't believe there should be border security.
29: DHS says it has no plans to restrict access to Mount Cristo Rey from the U.S. side of the border. Jim Ryan, ABC News.
1: No one drew the winning numbers in last night's Powerball drawing. Tomorrow's jackpot, now worth an estimated $567 million. But tonight's Mega Millions is up to $707 million. Michelle Franz.
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1: Well, a hot, smoky day is on the way, and the Coast Guard rescues a woman from Puget Sound 2 miles offshore. We have those stories next, but first, let's get a look at the roads with Andy Bass.
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1: All right, Andy, how's it looking out there?
4: Well, Everett is checking in with a brand new problem on US 2 westbound right at 51st Avenue, Home Acres Road. Left lane is blocked off with EMS, Fire Rescue, and State Patrol on scene. You got brake tapping right on the approach to Bunk Foss Road, and you're going to ride those all the way up to Home Acres Road. So give yourself that extra time to work your way through that. I-5 southbound, Shoreline to Seattle. That is still about a 25-minute drive time. Still got some heavy delays through there because no express lanes are open for you. Northbound, I-5 coming up from Shoreline, or from Seattle to Shoreline at 2 is about a 20-21 minute drive time because you're down to 2 lanes over the Ship Canal Bridge, but the express lanes are open for you 24/7. Heading down to the south sound, notice that Highway 18 westbound in between Valley Freeway and I-5 just got a little bit busier through there. Don't see anything on the way of accidents or disabled vehicles in the cameras, but you definitely got about a 7-10 minute delay forming, so watch out for that. And I-5 southbound from Tacoma down to Olympia, still dealing with about a 40-minute drive time. You're still very slow from Lacey down to Olympia, but it is getting a little bit better. You're dealing with maybe a 7-10 minute delay. In the Northwest News Radio Traffic Center, I'm Andy Bass.
1: And the weather forecast, hot today with highs in the upper 80s in most areas around Seattle, low 90s outside of Seattle, maybe on the east side and South Sound region. Clear tonight with mid-60s for a low, and then tomorrow even warmer, low to mid-90s in Seattle, and then mid to upper 90s around the South Sound region. Right now in Kent, it's 85 and sunny. Tacoma reporting 82. Puyallup with 84. And here in Seattle, sunshine and 80 degrees.
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1: It's now 1:07. Scott Carty has the day off. And as you've been hearing in our weather forecast, very warm for the next couple of days. But as Northwest News Radio's Eric Heintz tells us, it's not the only issue.
2: It's not just the heat. It's the wildfire smoke from British Columbia, along with the smoke from our own fires east of the Cascades. At the moment, Whatcom and Skagit counties are getting the worst of it. Air conditions could reach the unhealthy for sensitive groups category in Linden and Cedral Woolley today. Erica Littlewood is with Whatcom County Health and Community Services.
3: If it's absolutely too hot inside and you can't go somewhere else, then do open your windows for a little bit so that you can get some airflow just to cool things down.
2: King County's Regional Homeless Authority is activating daytime cooling centers. The air quality alert will be in effect through tomorrow. Eric Heintz, Northwest News Radio.
1: And the largest of the fires going on in our state right now is the Kaiser Canyon Fire, which has burned nearly 100 square miles in the Okanagan County near the Colville Reservation. The lightning-caused blaze is 0% contained and is expected to grow as it spreads north and northwest of the town of Nez Belem. A few miles to the east, the Madrite Fire has burned about 10 square miles in Ferry County. It, too, is 0% contained, has damaged or destroyed 5 structures, and has led to some Level 3 go-now evacuation orders. And the Lyons Ferry Fire is about 28% contained. It's burned about 50 square miles. It has not destroyed any structures. There's no word on its cause. It took 2 weeks and some specialized equipment, but Chelan County crews have recovered the body of a Snohomish County man who drowned in Lake Chelan. 43-year-old Dustin Hawanio reportedly dove into the lake on July 4th, but went missing about 5 minutes later. A submersible from the Seattle Police Department recovered his body on Friday. It was found about 250 feet below the lake surface. The Chelan County Coroner's Office has labeled the cause of death as an accidental drowning. A woman is lucky to be alive, plucked from Puget Sound about 2 miles off the Edmonds shoreline. The U.S. Coast Guard dispatched a helicopter crew from Port Angeles a rescue boat from Seattle and a cutter based out of Everett to search for the woman about 10 o'clock Friday night. The air crew used a handheld night vision device, spotted the woman splashing the water to get their attention. So they lowered a rescue swimmer. It's not clear how long the actual search took, but the Coast Guard says she was showing signs of hypothermia when they transferred her to first responders at Payne Field at about 1:30 in the morning. Four Seattle area teens will stay in jail in Portland for now. The four are accused of going on a crime spree that ended with the shooting of a gas station employee. A juvenile judge declined to release the four despite relatives' suggestions that they could be released to family or friends in the Portland area. The victim, shot five times, is expected to survive. A new review of sting operations on prostitution show emphasis on the buyers, not the sellers. Seattle police arrested 65 sex buyers, plus 9 people accused of trafficking. Police did not arrest any sellers, instead working to refer those individuals to treatment programs or safe housing. 15 of those were minors released back to their parents in this sting operation or to a state program.
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5: This is a Bloomberg Money Minute. Wall Street ended higher today as investors put aside worries about the escalating violence between the U.S. and Iran and instead scooped up beaten down chip maker and AI related stocks, betting that that AI trade has more room to run. With shares of chip makers like Micron up 12%, Intel almost 9% higher, AMD up 8%, the Dow today ending 385 points higher, the tech heavy NASDAQ up 329, that's a 1.25% gain. The S&P 500 added 66, and oil edging higher today to around $85 a barrel. OpenAI CEO Sam Altman plans to brief the Trump administration and U.S. lawmakers next week on the upcoming next generation of AI models from his company as the U.S. works to create a review process of those systems. Meantime, the U.S. and China planning to hold talks on the safety, governance, and future of AI sometime in September ahead of President Xi Jinping's visit to the U.S. Tom Busby, Bloomberg Radio.
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7: Ferguson faces a lot of criticism over his ideas for how to plug a $2.3 billion budget shortfall.
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1: We're going to check in with Andy in just a minute, but keep in mind, coming up here, we have got your chance to take the trip or keep the cash. I'm going to have your keyword in a moment, but first, we got to check those roadways. Andy, what do you see?
4: Well, we're still working that accident in Everett on US 2 westbound right at 51st Avenue, Home Acres Road. Left lane remains blocked off through there. Still stop-and-go traffic on the approach to that accident scene. About a 5 to 7 minute delay behind it. I-5 southbound from Shoreline to Seattle. Still about a 25, 26 minute drive time. Still got some delays from 125th Street down to Mercer. Northbound coming up from Shoreline into Seattle. That is about a 22, 23 minute drive time. You are going to hit those brakes right on the approach to Boeing Access Road and ride them all the way up to the 520 bridge where you go down to two lanes through there. We got an accident on Maple Valley Highway southbound right at Wax Road. You're backed up to about 231st Street, so it is causing some minor slowdowns in that area. Highway 18 starting to get back to normal, especially on the westbound side of between the Valley Freeway and I-5. Had some major delays forming through there, but it looks like it's starting to recede, so you got about a 5 to 7 minute delay. And I-5 southbound Tacoma down to Olympia. Still got about a 40 minute drive time. Still a little slow go from Lacey down to Olympia. Still don't see anything on the cameras, but give yourself that extra time. In the Northwest News Radio Traffic Center, I'm Andy Bass.
1: 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You're in good hands with Allstate. And the weather forecast, it's a hot one for the next couple of days. Upper 80s today in Seattle, low 90s around the surrounding areas. Tonight, clear with overnight lows in the mid-60s. It won't really cool off much because tomorrow we're looking at low 90s for Seattle and mid to upper 90s in other parts of the region. Right now in Everett, it's sunny and 78. Olympia with 80, Puyallup with 84, and here in Seattle, sunny and 80 degrees. All right, now it's your chance to take the trip or keep the cash. 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That's Navy. 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
1: I'm Marina Rockinger. Scott Carty has the afternoon off, and we are learning more about the man accused of setting off an incendiary device outside of a federal building in Manhattan on Monday. ABC's Peter Haralambos joined us earlier this morning, and Brian Calvert asked Peter, what has the FBI told us about this guy?
8: Hey, good morning. The FBI has described this as an anti-government attack. They say 43-year-old Andrew Aravaca took some gasoline, ignited it with fireworks, and was heavily armed. According to the FBI, he had two axes, a hammer, a machete, knives, fireworks, all of these items. They say they also found anti-ICE literature on him, and they claim he was willing to harm both civilians and government employees as he was carrying out this attack on really the main government building here in Manhattan. That's the place where it houses basically all the federal agencies as well as immigration courts, where in recent months we've seen federal agents conducting arrests during immigration hearings. It's really become a focal point of protests here in New York against the Trump administration.
9: You mentioned ICE. Does the FBI believe that this individual believed that maybe the ICE offices were there and that's why he wanted to send his message at that location?
8: It appears to be the case. I mean, from his person, they recovered this anti-ICE literature. And of course, the location itself is very telling. That's basically the entrance where every morning there's a long line of people going into their naturalization hearings. And, it's become a hotbed of protest for that reason. It's also worth noting that among the three people injured during this attack was one individual who's actually awaiting to go into a naturalization hearing. That person among the three people with minor injuries from this attack.
9: ABC's Peter Haralambos on the line with us. Peter, you mentioned this is kind of a hotbed of federal activity there in the heart of Manhattan. I would assume then that there would be somewhat of a security presence. And how did that come into play during this attack yesterday?
8: Yeah, it's a great point because there is always federal agents nearby and a trove of security guards who are actively patrolling the area. This is a building, if anything, that is surrounded by other federal buildings, surrounded by the courthouses across the street. And if anything, as this attack

0: you know, there was really a possibility for more harm here being done. But thanks to the fact that he was taken down so quickly, we only saw minimal injuries from this.
1: Once again, that's ABC's Peter Haralambos joining us earlier today right here with Brian Calvert on Northwest News Radio. Have you heard the term chatfishing? It's become a problem with people using online dating sites who fear that the person on the other end of the conversation is actually a bot. But others who just can't come up with the right words at the right time love having the help expressing their thoughts. 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
2: You ever hear the classic story of Cyrano de Bergerac?
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2: It's the story of a man who's got away with words. He's great at talking to women, but there's a problem. He also has a deformed nose, which stops girls in their tracks. For a while, he's reduced to whispering his poetry into his friend's ear, helping him woo his beloved.
4: To strangle those two serpents, doubt and pride.
5: Why, very good. Only tell me why you speak so haltingly.
2: Even if you don't know this 1950s film, you've almost undoubtedly seen this plot line before. 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
6: Because there is a heart here that wants yours to know that there's a possible 502 on Main. Proceed to Main.
5: What?
2: To sitcoms like Boy Meets World, in which the guys hide out in a trash can to speed along a friend's courtship.
7: This is hard for me to say.
8: This is hard for me today.
2: But just for a moment, let's forget about poor Cyrano. Let's think about this from the point of view of his doofus pal. Because when you think about it, it stinks to be him too. He's got the whole package. The girls want to like him. He just doesn't know what to say. Welcome to the central plot point on countless dating sites. Yesterday, Bloomberg reported that more and more people looking for love online are increasingly convinced they're talking not to regular suitors, but chatbots, virtual Cyranos. A woman described getting suspicious when a man always seemed to respond with a twee metaphor. No one talks like that. Other respondents seemed able to constantly sprinkle in references to things she had written in her bio as if they had been uploaded into ChatGPT and quickly incorporated into responses. This would be called chatfishing, like catfishing, but just for the chatty part of the dating process. From the point of view of the chat fisher, there might not be any ill intent. Perhaps you just don't feel comfortable over messaging. Maybe you've been rejected in the past because you're a little verbally clumsy. Users ask friends for advice all the time. Why not a chatbot? The problem for the woo-wee, of course, is obvious. You want to know who you're talking to. Like, what are their actual thoughts and feelings? How do you know this isn't some creep with a bot farm instantaneously firing off chats to dozens of people per hour? Dating site companies like Match and Tinder and Bumble say they are constantly screening for fake profiles and scammy users, but scanning text for whether it's AI-generated is a bit trickier. And where do you draw the line? Are people allowed to proofread? It's especially complicated because these sites are using AI more and more themselves. With the advent of large language models, dating sites can now do more than just link people up by a few keywords and interests. They can put entire profiles through an engine and promise you a curated match that will more likely spark something on a deeper level. Several charge for this premium service. Virtually all of these sites say their chief concern is keeping people at the center of the process. That's what we're attracted to at the end of the day, people. But in an age where words matter more than ever, and when computers can not only screen the words, but even write the words, it's tough to sniff out the virtually enhanced love letter, no matter how good your nose may be.
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1: All right, let's see what's happening out there on the roads. If you're trying to get back from lunch, back to the office, Andy, what can we expect?
7: Well, we got malfunctioning traffic lights in Seattle on 15th Avenue southbound right at the Ballard Bridge. Right, I'm sorry, 15th Avenue at Howe Street is where we have those malfunctioning traffic lights. Please treat that as a four-way stop. Then we have road construction with the right lane closed off on 15th Avenue southbound right at the Ballard Bridge. And that maintenance is blocking the right lane. You got a slow go from Leary Way up to there. Still working that earlier accident in Everett, US 2 westbound right

0: 50 First Avenue, Home Acres Road. Left lane remains blocked off. In the Northwest News Radio Traffic Center, I'm Andy Bass.
1: 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Your weather forecast. We are going to still see these warm temperatures. So today we're looking at highs in the upper 80s around Seattle, and it could be get warmer than that. Low 90s in the South Sound region. And then tomorrow we're looking at 90 in Seattle and mid to upper 90s in the South Sound and parts of the East Side. Right now it's 85 in Bremerton. We've already reached 87 in Puyallup, and here in Seattle it's sunny and 82.
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15: ABC News, I'm Michelle Franz, and the U.S. has carried out 10 straight days of airstrikes targeting Iranian sites. President Trump says the damage is significant to Iran's defense systems along the coast and pushing to reopen the Strait of Hormuz.
16: The president told our Mary Bruce that the Iranians are desperate to meet right now, that they're desperate to try and end this because the president says they're, quote, getting decimated. But he indicated that he has no interest in doing that right now. The president said that the United States has been nice to the Iranians, but as he put it, they haven't seen anything yet.
15: ABC's Karen Travers in Los Angeles, a preliminary hearing underway for David Burke. The singer known as David is facing charges in the death of Celeste Rivas Hernandez. Her body was found decomposing in the trunk of a vehicle owned by the singer. He denies the charges. Tropical storm Bertha on the move, gaining strength in the Gulf and expected to make landfall along the Gulf Coast in the coming days. This is ABC News.
14: When you need to know, Northwest News Radio. Here's Marina Rockinger with a quick review of our top local stories.
1: It's now 1:31 under hazy skies here in Seattle. Scott Carty has the day off. A heat advisory is in effect for most of Western Washington today, and the heat may feel worse thanks to the smoke in the air. It's coming from wildfires in British Columbia and Central Washington. King County's Regional Homelessness Authority is activating daytime cooling centers and increasing its outreach to people most at risk. Chelan County crews have recovered the body of a Snohomish County man who drowned in Lake Chelan. 43-year-old Dustin Huiano reportedly dove into the lake July 4th, but went missing 5 minutes later. A woman who went into Puget Sound off the Edmonds Pier last week was plucked from the waters some 2 miles away. A Coast Guard helicopter lowered a rescue diver who took the woman out of the water. And four Seattle area teens who face a long list of charges in Portland will stay in jail in Portland for now. The four were arrested late last week after a gas station worker was shot during a robbery attempt. And now here are stories you haven't heard yet this hour. The second day of the Farnborough Air Show is bringing more announcements of closed airline sales for Boeing. The biggest deal announced today is the world's biggest aircraft leasing company, AerCap. It's buying 15 787-9 Dreamliners to add to its existing fleet of more than 120 Dreamliners. The air cargo company MSC is ordering 5 777-8 freighters. It's the third Europe-based cargo airline to order that model. Uganda Airlines is buying its first ever Boeing planes, 4 737-8s and 4 787-9s. And Luxair, the national airline of Luxembourg, is converting options for 2 737-10s into firm orders and has taken options on 2 more 737s. It was a 787-9 Dreamliner that made an emergency U-turn just 2 hours after leaving Rome on Sunday, headed for Seattle. Alaska Airlines, in a statement, says the crew declared an emergency after getting an indicator for a mechanical problem. The flight landed safely back in Rome. There's no information on what the issue might have been. For the FBI and many other agencies that cooperated on security during the World Cup, it is mission accomplished.
17: Let people focus on the festivities, on the game, and not have to worry about whether they were safe or not.
1: Special agent in charge of the FBI's Seattle field office, W. Mike Harrington, tells Como News that all the agencies involved were particularly focused on drones.
17: This is something that's been on our radar for a few years. It's been gradually increasing threat, something we've been a little more and more worried about.
1: The FBI seized 42 drones that violated the airspace restrictions in and around Lumen Field. It's 1:34.
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1: And that means it's time to check in again with Andy Bass. Take a look at our roadways.
0: I-5 southbound shoreline to Seattle just got a little bit busier. Got reports of a disabled vehicle blocking the left lane right at Mercer Street. Tried to get over to the left shoulder, didn't quite make it. So now everyone's got to move over to the center or to the right to get around it. And then we're getting reports the right lane is blocked off approaching South Forest Street, but that might be just one in the same problems. So watch out. Right now, shoreline to Seattle is about a 30-minute drive time with about 20 minutes worth of delays. We still got that malfunctioning traffic lights going on 15th Avenue right at Howe Street. Northbound, southbound is being affected, so please treat that as a four-way stop until officials get on scene to correct that problem. And we got road construction in the right lane that's closed off on 15th Avenue southbound side right at the Ballard Bridge. You got slow traffic from Leary Way because of maintenance blocking off that right lane. Heading up north, US 2 westbound right at 51st Avenue. Left lane remains blocked off with that earlier injury crash. Still trying to be wrapped up at this hour, but it is causing about a 5, maybe even a 6 minute delay through there. I-5 southbound from Tacoma down to Olympia. Still very slow on the approach to Lacey all the way through Olympia. That's adding about 5 to 10 minutes of delays. In the Northwest News Radio Traffic Center, I'm Andy Bass.
1: Well, we do have a heat advisory in effect through tomorrow. It's a hot one today, upper 80s around Seattle, low 90s in some of the surrounding areas, and clear tonight, overnight lows in the mid-60s. Tomorrow, a couple degrees warmer, so low to mid-90s, depending on where you are. Right now, getting warm, it's 86 in Tacoma. Kent is reporting 86, 85 in Bremerton. Here in Seattle, sunny and 82 degrees. It's now 1:36. Good afternoon. I'm Marina Rockinger. Scott Carty has the day off. Lawmakers are looking for answers from the Food and Drug Administration over the safety inspection systems that failed to detect cyclosporiasis that's broken out across the country.
18: Democratic Senator John Ossoff is now demanding answers from Health Secretary RFK Jr. on why changes were made to a federal program that tracks foodborne illnesses. Ossoff saying the decision to terminate required tracking of parasitic infections puts Americans at risk. Kennedy did not immediately respond.
1: That's ABC's Lionel Moyes reporting. A federal judge is signing off on what may be the largest class action settlement in the history of U.S. copyright law. Rory O'Neill says it involves copyrighted books and AI company Anthropic.
19: As part of the settlement, Anthropic will pay $1.5 billion to authors and book publishers who sued over copyright infringement. A group of authors accused Anthropic of misusing their books to train its AI chatbot, Claude. The payments authorized by Monday's final court approval in San Francisco will come in $3,000 installments sent to the owners of a 500,000 different published works. I'm Rory O'Neill.
1: When was the last time you spent some time outside? Here's ABC's Jacqueline Lee.
20: Simply spending time outdoors may improve mental health, according to a new study from the journal Nature Medicine. Anxiety and depression have been on the rise, but there may be some easy ways to combat the symptoms with a little help from nature. According to the study, being outside in spaces like forests, parks, and gardens can lower anxiety, depression, and heart rate. Even just being near water can help you relax and improve your mood. If you live in a city, seek out green spaces like parks and gardens. No matter where you live, take a walk in the park, learn how to garden, swim in the ocean, even just sit under a tree for a few minutes. Anything you can do to soak up the sun and green. And if you're struggling with your mental health in any way, don't be afraid to contact your doctor for professional help too. With this Medical Minute, I'm Jacqueline Lee.
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21: From ABC News Tech Trends. Kids who get kicked out of ChatGPT may have to have a hard conversation with their parents. OpenAI now says if kids and parents have linked accounts, the parents will be notified if the kids violate ChatGPT's rules against violent threats or acts of violence. Building a game within one of the biggest games on the planet could soon take only a few AI prompts. Roblox has announced an AI tool called Build that will let users create basic games using prompts from within the Roblox app. It's still in the early testing phase, but could go public in a few months. And one word may be a major hint that Apple really is about to introduce its first foldable phone. While going through a few versions of the iOS 27 beta, Macworld says there are references in the battery health section to batteries, plural. A lot of existing foldable phones actually pack two batteries, one on each side, in order to keep the device as thin as possible. With Tech Trends, I'm Stephanie Officer, ABC News.
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1: A Mississippi teen who died over the Independence Day holiday has been laid to rest, but there are still many questions about the death of Nolan Wells. He was on an island off the coast of Mississippi with several friends. Those friends say Nolan told them he was staying behind when the rest of them left. 2 days later, his body was found. The family has been raising questions about the investigation, which labeled the cause of death as drowning. News Nation correspondent Marnie Hughes talked about the state of the case with retired FBI agent Vince Panko.
2: This is such a troubling case. It's a tragic case. For the parents to lose their son with so many questions that may be out there, but I would urge everybody for calm. Let the investigation take its course. Let the autopsies, of which there were actually two, one an official one and a one that the family ordered, let them render the actual cause of death. I know right now we're probably pending toxicology reports, the witness accounts of what was going on this island. It's a 10-mile island, probably 10 to 12 miles offshore. There was a very, very large 4th of July party with hundreds of boats and hundreds of beachgoers partying. And we know that definitely alcohol was involved. In my own instance, I had a childhood friend that died of drowning in an incident very similar to this where alcohol was involved. So I call for calm. Let's let the investigation take its course. Let's let the autopsies determine the actual cause of death before we start pointing the finger.
5: Right. I mean, there are a lot of allegations, as you're alluding to, Vince, being thrown in both directions of this case without full facts at this point. That said, investigators, while they try to uncover as much evidence as they can, is it also incumbent on them to try to calm the concern around this case and present some more information more publicly?
2: Of course, yeah. Sometimes whenever we're waiting for toxicology or autopsy reports, the lack of information that's coming out makes everybody speculate, oh, they must be hiding something. They're not releasing information. But I have full confidence that the investigators, with a close overwatch of the family, will be able to determine the cause of death, whether it be an accidental drowning involving alcohol or whether or not it's actually something even, you know, more nefarious than that. But I call for calm. Even if we take a look at like some of their statistics, the Red Cross says that 2/3 of all drownings involve alcohol or some type of drug activity ahead of time. And even the CDC says that 70% of all drownings involve some type of alcohol-related accident. So I think we have to wait and see. Even witness accounts from charter boat captains that were in that area that day said there were very strong riptides. Again, hundreds of partiers on this island, which has no cell phone connectivity. There's no government agents on here, no police officers on this island. It was just described as a very large party. And I'm sure that all the interviews that are being conducted by law enforcement will get to the bottom of exactly what happened, whether it was an accident or whether or not it was something more than that.
5: And as we reported, there is now a $100,000 reward in that case. Does that make the job of investigators more complicated when you have an outside reward being offered for people to come forward with information?
2: Sometimes a reward can go both ways, almost like what we saw in the Nancy Guthrie case, you know, where all of a sudden, you know, you have people coming forward with false information. But I think that once the interviews are done of the hundreds of people that were present on that island on July 4th for this very large party, I think we'll be able to get to the bottom of exactly what happened. I mean, he was well known. He was with multiple groups of friends that he was there with. So I think the reward could help, but on the other hand, it can also hinder.
1: That's retired FBI agent Vince Panko speaking with Marnie Hughes from News Nation.
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1: Well, the Dow Jones Industrial Average closed in the green, managed to rebound, so it's up 385 points. The S&P 500 closed up 66 points, and the NASDAQ up 329 points. It's 144.
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1: All right, let's see what's happening on those roads with Andy Bass.
0: Shoreline to Seattle on I-5 southbound, dealing with about a 35, almost a 36-minute drive time. Got that disabled vehicle blocking the left lane at Mercer Street. Still trying to be wrapped up, so everyone has to merge over to the center or to the right to get around it. And then that earlier problem just a little bit further south at South 4th Street, that was wrapped up, so that lane has been reopened. But right now, from a Shoreline to Seattle, like I said, is about a 35-minute drive time. On the northbound side, if you're coming up from Shoreline to Seattle, or from Seattle to Shoreline, and is about a 25-minute drive time. It's getting very busy, especially from the 520, or from, let's call it Boeing Access Road up to the 520 bridge. You got some major delays through there. US 2 eastbound, westbound, I should say, right at 51st Avenue at Home Acres Road. That left lane remains blocked off in Everett, with officials trying to wrap up that earlier problem. We still got that traffic light malfunctioning at 15th Avenue at Howe Street, affecting northbound, southbound 15th Avenue and Howe Street. Please treat that as a four-way stop. And construction blocking off the right lane of 15th Avenue, southbound side right at Ballard Bridge. Right lane closed off through there, so give yourself a couple of extra minutes. In the Northwest News Radio Traffic Center, I'm Andy Bass.
1: 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The weather forecast, it's a warm one. We've got sunshine the next couple days, hot with the upper 80s around Seattle, low 90s in the South Sound region and on the east side. Mostly clear tonight, overnight lows in the mid 60s, and for tomorrow it's going to be even warmer. Low 90s around Seattle and mid 90s in the South Sound and parts of the east side as well. Right now, we're looking at 87 degrees in Tacoma. It's hot in Puyallup, too, 87. Bellevue with 87. Not quite that warm, but it is warm in Seattle with 82 degrees.
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1: Well, good afternoon. It's now 1:50. I'm Marina Rockinger. Scott Carty has the day off. The University Place School District is facing a lawsuit alleging negligence after an eighth grade girl was sexually assaulted in a school bathroom back in January. The News Tribune reports the suit claims Curtis Junior High staff knew the accused student had previously assaulted another student, but took no steps to protect others. The family's attorney says the school was, quote, in the best position to know the risk and did nothing. The accused student was eventually expelled, but was never arrested or prosecuted. In a statement, Superintendent Jeff Chamberlain says the district worked with law enforcement, but can't discuss details due to student privacy. Those on the front lines this wildfire season have a new tool, artificial intelligence. Mary Sheridan with KXLY has more from Stevens County.
27: Fire Chief Mike Busey says new technology is helping out quite a bit. Last year, Stevens County Fire District 1 began using an AI tool to spot wildfire smoke in its earliest stages.
28: We're using it even more as things started to pop up earlier in the season than normal.
27: Firefighters are checking these pano cams. Right now, there are 26 of them scattered throughout the state of Washington. Everyone can check out the 360-degree views on Washington's DNR website, but firefighters have access to a special AI feature that alerts them when smoke is detected.
28: My phone will go off in the middle of the night, alerting us and same with the crew members.
27: This helps firefighters get out the door faster.
1: Those on the front, 10 additional cameras are being added by the State Department of Natural Resources by the end of the season. What's considered the most important crop on Earth is in danger, according to a new study out of the University of Washington. Researchers say climate change and rising temperatures are endangering rice, the crop that's a staple food for half of the global population. The UW study reveals the land that exceeds maximum rice growing temperatures could grow by 10 to 30 times by the end of the century. A restaurant owner stands accused of failing to pay the IRS more than $1 million in employee payroll taxes. Federal prosecutors charged Rory McCormick with withholding taxes from workers' paychecks, but never giving that money to the IRS. He is also accused of failing to pay more than $400,000 in employer payroll taxes. The allegations are connected to Single Shot Kitchen and Saloon in Seattle's Capitol Hill neighborhood. The Capitol Hill Seattle blog says McCormick also owns restaurants in South Lake Union, but those properties are not part of the current charges against him. If convicted, the charges carry a sentence of up to 5 years in prison. It's 1:53.
29: I'm Brian Calvert with the Almanac. A look at what happened on this day in history. This day in 1930, the Veterans Administration was established. In 1957, Althea Gibson became the first black woman to win a major U.S. tennis title. In 1973, Jim Croce started a two-week run at number one on the singles chart with Bad, Bad Leroy Brown. 1987, on this date, Mary Hart of TV's Entertainment Tonight had her legs insured by Lloyd's of London. In 2007, at 1 minute after midnight, the highly anticipated final book in the Harry Potter series went on sale. It became the fastest selling book on record. In 2011, Space Shuttle Atlantis touched down, marking the end of NASA's 30-year space program. In 2024, then-President Joe Biden dropped out of his campaign and endorsed then-Vice President Kamala Harris. And this was the number one country song in the U.S. on July 21st, 2018.
30: Sometimes you got to get along down the road. We
29: Get Along by Kenny Chesney. And that's today's Almanac on Northwest News Radio.
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1: Hopefully everybody's getting along down the road. Andy, what can you tell us?
0: Well, we got that disabled vehicle in Seattle on I-5 southbound right at Mercer. Still trying to be cleaned up. That left lane remains blocked off with that disabled vehicle. Right now, you got about a 38-minute drive time in between Shoreline and Seattle. If you want to save 6 minutes, you could take I-5 to 85th Street and then cut over to 99. And by saving that, you could save 6 minutes and do about 32-minute drive time in between Shoreline and Seattle. But that disabled vehicle is causing all sorts of delays southbound at Mercer. On the northbound side, if you're coming up from Boeing Access Road to the 520 bridge, that too is about a 20-25 minute drive time as you squeeze down the two lanes at the Ship Canal Bridge. So careful through there. We still got those malfunctioning traffic lights still trying to be cleaned up on 15th Avenue, northbound, southbound, right at Howe Street, and got right lane construction closed down on the 15th Avenue, southbound, right at the Ballard Bridge. In the Northwest News Radio Traffic Center, I'm Andy Bass.
1: 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The weather forecast, it's hot. Yep, upper 80s around Seattle, low 90s in the South Sound region and the east side as well. Clear tonight and 90s tomorrow. Right now, we do have plenty of sunshine all around the Puget Sound region, upper 80s in some areas, 82 here in Seattle.
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1: From ABC News, I'm Michelle Franzen. Hostilities between the U.S. and Iran expanding throughout the Gulf region. President Trump now vowing that Iran will pay, he says, for the deaths of three U.S. service members killed by Iranian strikes Friday at a U.S. base in Jordan. ABC's Martha Raddatz is in Amman and says Iran continues to launch its own strikes.
17: There are air raids, but what happens is the soldiers and service members run towards a bunker. These are not underground hardened bunkers, so there is always a chance of more injury and death. And there were several injured as well in this attack on Friday. So that is something that I think people really worry about. Some of the interceptions didn't work.
1: Pentagon officials on Capitol Hill today asking lawmakers to approve more than $80 billion in supplemental funding for the war. Americans are also being asked to pay more at the pump with oil and gas prices on the rise again.
18: While we're seeing prices rise across the country, certain states are feeling it the hardest. Utah, Colorado, Missouri, parts of Texas, they are seeing the biggest jumps today. And it all comes back to the price of oil, which is $83 a barrel and rising, with that major oil artery, the Strait of Hormuz, effectively closed off.
1: ABC's Rebecca Jarvis. Tropical storm Bertha is churning off Florida's Gulf Coast and moving toward the Gulf states. In New Orleans today, residents spent the day filling sandbags and boarding up. The storm expected to make landfall in the coming days. ABC's Ginger Z says it will likely rake the coast.
19: It's moving really slowly, so we may see more like a Thursday morning landfall. But either way, the impacts are what you need to know about. Tropical storm warnings from Mobile through coastal Mississippi into southeastern Louisiana. 2 to 4 feet of storm surge is the top end.
1: Volatile storms moving along the East Coast with tornado watches and warnings stretching from New Jersey to New England. 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
1: A group of 24 survivors of the late convicted sex offender Jeffrey Epstein, along with convicted sex trafficker Ghislaine Maxwell, are now urging key Republican Senators Tom Tillis and John Cornyn not to confirm Todd Blanche for an attorney general position.
22: Tillis last week had required Blanche to meet with Epstein's victims to secure his vote to move his nomination forward. But after that meeting took place, a group of 24 survivors said that Blanche deflected responsibility, interrupted, and gaslit the women. They called the meeting a, quote, box-checking exercise arranged only after his confirmation was put at risk. Blanche requires the votes of both Tillis and Cornyn for his nomination to survive. Peter Haralambos, ABC News.
1: In California, David Burke, the singer known as David, is in a Los Angeles courtroom for the start of his preliminary hearing in the murder of a 15-year-old. after she allegedly threatened to expose their alleged sexual relationship. Celeste Rivas Hernandez's body was found badly decomposed in the trunk of the singer's car last year. David has pleaded not guilty to all charges. ABC's Alex Stone is outside court.
7: First, they dealt with a couple of things, one being whether he was going to be shackled in the courtroom, and the judge decided that he will be shackled. The handcuffs will come off, so at least he can write and he can drink water, but otherwise he's going to be shackled at the feet and at the waist to his chair.
1: The preliminary hearing could last up to a week. I'm Michelle Franzen, ABC News.
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1: What you need to know about this week's summer weather and the Washington man tossed by a bison speaks out. We'll have those stories next, but first, we need to get a look at the roadways.
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1: All right, Andy Bass is tracking things this afternoon. Andy, what do you see?
8: I can tell you there is no bison on the roadways, but we do have a disabled vehicle on I-5 southbound right at Mercer, still blocking off the left lane through there. Still got about a 40-minute drive time from Shoreline into Seattle. Now, I did say you could use 85th Street to cut over to 99 and save 6 minutes. It looks like a lot of people did that because now you're at a 41-minute drive time if you use 85th Street over to 99. So it's about the same of staying on I-5 through there. We still got those malfunctioning traffic lights in Seattle trying to be corrected by officials. And this is at 15th Avenue northbound, southbound right at Howe Street. It is causing some delays through there. Please treat that as a four-way stop. Got the right lane closed off on 15th Avenue southbound right at the Ballard Bridge with construction. That's a maintenance causing some slowdowns through there. So watch out. And we're getting reports of a brand new problem with a disabled vehicle on Highway 18 westbound right on the approach to Forest Road in Tiger Mountain. It is blocking off the right lane. You got stop-and-go traffic from Raging River Road as you make your way to that scene. Heading over to 405 southbound, not too bad coming out of Linwood to Bellevue. You're running at about a 21-minute drive time and then about a 20-minute drive time on the northbound side if you're coming up from Tukwila into Bellevue. In the Northwest News Radio Traffic Center, I'm Andy Bass.
1: And a look at our weather forecast. Yeah, it's a warm one. So we've got hot conditions today, upper 80s around Seattle area, but low 90s in the South Sound region, even close to that on the east side. Tonight, mostly clear, overnight lows in the mid-60s. And then we're going to see low to mid-90s, depending on where you are tomorrow. Right now in Puyallup, it is sunny and 87. Kent reporting 87 degrees. Bremerton with 87. Here in Seattle, we do have a hazy sky and 82 degrees.
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1: It's now 2:07. Thanks for being here with us at the editor's desk. We have Lillian James. We are now in some of the hottest days of the year so far. A heat advisory is in effect along the I-5 and 405 corridors, Kitsap County, and the lower elevations of the Olympic Mountains. Meanwhile, Skagit and Whatcom counties are under an air quality alert for wildfire smoke expected to roll in from Canada. The National Weather Service tells the Seattle Times smoke from the central and eastern Washington wildfires is expected to come into the Seattle area, but will stay aloft. Temperatures are expected to come back down a little bit later this week. And due to this high heat, the King County Regional Homelessness Authority has extended its severe weather activation. Here's Northwest News Radio's Lillian James to explain.
9: The Tier 2 activation will now be in effect through Thursday. The agency will be distributing cooling supplies to at-risk communities as well as partnering with jurisdictions to activate daytime cooling centers. If you're looking for a place to cool off, more information can be found at the Severe Weather Shelter Navigation Hotline at 206-245-1026 or on your county's website. Libraries and malls can also be used as day shelters to get out of the heat and potential smoke. Lillian James, Northwest News Radio.
1: And as the summer weather intensifies, Washington wildfires do continue to grow. The largest right now is the Kaiser Canyon fire in Okanagan and Ferry counties. Watch duty reports it has burned over 68,000 acres and level 3 evacuation orders remain in place near the Columbia River campground. A few miles east, the Maudrite fire has burned nearly 8,000 acres, also sparking evacuations. Move aside, apple growers. Washington's turkey industry is clearing a new path in conservation. Here's Northwest News Radio's Denise Whitaker.
0: Instead of harvesting apples around Lake Wenatchee, conservation crews hand-trimmed more than 18 acres of wildlife habitat in the Okanagan-Wenatchee National Forest. The work, funded entirely by Washington turkey tag sales through a National Wild Turkey Federation grant. It reduced dense vegetation to give native grasses, wildflowers, and shrubs more room to grow. This, in turn, creates a better habitat for wild turkeys, but also for deer, elk, pollinators, and songbirds, while also helping to reduce wildfire risk. Conservation leaders say projects like this show how hunters directly invest in healthier forests and wildlife, helping keep Washington's public lands productive and resilient for years to come. Denise Whitaker, Northwest News Radio.
1: The Whatcom County man tossed 8 feet into the air by a bison continues to recover, and now he's talking about what happened. Northwest News Radio's Eric Heitz has the story.
4: They move faster than you could ever imagine. He just kept coming, and he was more aggressive, and as soon as he got off that tree, he launched me in the
10: Carl McDaniel tells Bozeman Health he was trying to protect his grandson during their visit to Yellowstone National Park earlier this month. Before the animal charged, he says it did not show any aggression.
4: I always felt safe and secure. I wasn't ever terrified.
10: McDaniel's recovering from a broken hip with bone fragments in several places. But he says it could have been a lot worse.
4: Even though I was on the ground, he could have stomped me, he could have gored me, could have done anything.
10: His grandson was not hurt in the altercation. Eric Heitz, Northwest News Radio.
1: Well, Seattle's internet famous raccoon is getting his own bobblehead. Surely you have heard of Jimothy by now. He's been all over social media. The National Bobblehead Hall of Fame and Museum has announced it will be offering a limited edition figure of Jimothy. It features the oddly shaped raccoon on a grass-like base.
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1: A Northwest man is making good on a childhood dream. As Northwest News Radio's Brian Calvert shares, his mission is to take care of himself and his community.
11: It's the greatest feeling in the world.
8: It's an interesting thing to hear Michael Dowling say as he's constantly bending over to pick up trash along the beach. Is cleaning up after others really the greatest feeling? I guess perspective is everything. A unique perspective that started when Michael was just a little kid. He shared his so-called manifesto with CTV News.
11: And it said, when I grow up, I want to live in the woods with the bears.
8: There's more on that handwritten piece of paper. I want the world to have fresh water and good shelter. We should also try not to litter because that would make lots of pollution. I would be happy to make people healthy. Young Michael put those words into action, pulling his red wagon around the neighborhood, doing his part to keep things clean.
11: Like right out of a Norman Rockwell painting, and I had my own little private dump behind our house.
8: As the Vancouver resident got older, he thought about pursuing marine biology, yet another way he could help the planet.
11: And then I thought, I don't know if I want to be a scientist, begging for grants and stuff, so I ended up taking a marketing management course.
8: A dragon lives forever. But not so little boys. Walking the beach and cleaning streams made way for other toys. Our young idealist became a salesman for the first 20 years or so of his working career. And then there were other distractions as an adult.
11: The alcohol took me down a really dark path really quick. And so, you know, I didn't think I was going to live past 29. I thought, you know, I wasn't going to get a 3 on my age.
8: You could say this is where Michael's real life work begins. He put in the time and effort to get sober, and while on that journey, he heard a voice from his past.
11: Really need to dedicate myself to humble work.
8: Decades after writing that childhood manifesto about making sure his beach and his world was a cleaner place, he's come full circle. These days, Michael still spends 10 hours each week with his bag and his picker. He's back at the beach.
11: Become a bit of a garbologist. I kind of self-taught PhD in garbology. I got it down to a science.
8: He laughs because to Michael Dowling, it really is a simple concept.
11: You know, every clean beach starts with somebody picking up one piece.
8: And as he enters the autumn of life, there's a newfound appreciation for making sure he's doing his part to take care of himself and his neighborhood.
11: It's the greatest feeling in the world.
8: Whether you choose to volunteer, check in on neighbors, or pick up trash, Michael will be the first to tell you there's something about giving back that's not just powerful,
3: It's healing, and you don't have to do much as long as everyone does just a little bit.
11: I'm telling you, it's priceless, you know? Adopt your block, adopt your beach, and own it. Just try it. My call to action. I can't help myself. I'm a salesman, right?
3: Brian Calvert, Northwest News Radio.
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12: This is a Bloomberg Money Minute. The global weight loss drug market is expected to reach $120 billion a year by 2030. Well, just today, Novo Nordisk, the maker of Ozempic and Wegovy, is suing rival Eli Lilly over what it calls misleading ads it makes for its Zepbound and Mounjaro GLP-1 weight loss drug, saying it uses outdated weight loss comparisons that use lower doses of its shots Wegovy. No comment from Eli Lilly. On Wall Street today, a snapback rally in chip makers and AI stocks ahead of big tech earnings tomorrow from Tesla and Alphabet as investors brush aside worries about worsening conditions between the U.S. and Iran. The Dow today up 385 points. The Nasdaq up 329. That's a 1.25% gain. The S&P added 66. And oil ended higher, close to $85 a barrel. And an L.A. Lakers warm-up jacket worn by Wilt Chamberlain in the 1972 NBA Finals, bought at a Goodwill store for $3, sold at a Sotheby's auction for $89,000. Tom Busby, Bloomberg Radio.
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1: Andy, can you imagine picking up a jacket like that for $3? Getting it for $89,000 later? Wow.
13: That is amazing.
1: It is. All right, let's get a look at the roads. What do you see?
13: Well, good news is they cleaned up that earlier disabled vehicle on the southbound side of I-5 at Mercer, so you don't have that to contend with, and delays are thinning out as much as they can be. But right now, Shoreline to Seattle is still about a 25, almost a 30-minute drive time through there, so watch out for that. But it is the delay is starting to come back down. Northbound side is starting to get a little bit heavier. You're dealing with about a 25-minute drive time in between 405 and 520 with about 10 to 15 minutes worth of delays. That's because you go down from four lanes to two over the Ship Canal Bridge, but the express lanes are open for you 24/7 if you want to use those. Still got those malfunctioning traffic lights in Seattle on 15th Avenue at Howe Street affecting that intersection. Please treat that as a four-way stop. And then we got road construction on 15th Avenue right at the Ballard Bridge on the southbound side at Rain Lane. Right lane remains blocked off through there. Tuck Willa checking in with a brand new problem on South Center Boulevard on northbound side right on the approach to Strander Boulevard. Accident reported through there. EMS and fire rescue are en route. It's careful through there. And still trying to wrap up that earlier one up north on US 51 or US 2 at 51st Avenue, Homemakers Road. That left lane remains blocked off. In the Northwest News Radio's Traffic Center, I'm Andy Bass.
1: 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The weather forecast, hot. Yeah, hot today, upper 80s, low 90s. And then tomorrow, we're looking at even warmer. So mid-90s in most areas, could be a little warmer than that. 87 in Tacoma, 87 in Bremerton, 79 in Everett. So that's one of the cooler spots. And right here in Seattle, sunny and 82. Will the Storm have a chance for a rematch tomorrow night? 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
14: The Storm are now looking ahead to tomorrow night at Climate Pledge Arena for a rematch against the Minnesota Lynx. They played at home last night and lost to Minnesota 105-102. Seattle's now 6-22 on their season. Pittsburgh Steelers quarterback Aaron Rodgers has apparently ended his decade-plus-long estrangement from his family. The 42-year-old posted photos of himself with his parents and brother on social media yesterday, calling it bonding. Rodgers said in a 2024 documentary that the split from his immediate family stemmed from his parents' strict religious beliefs. The Sounders are back for their second game following the World Cup break. They'll play Austin tomorrow in the Lone Star State at 6:30. Seattle lost their first game back 5-1 against Portland last Thursday. They're currently sitting sixth in MLS. One player not quite ready to return back to MLS is Lionel Messi, who's arrived back in Argentina for some rest after the World Cup final against Spain. Argentina lost that game 1-0 on Sunday. Messi's private jet landed early in the morning, but he didn't make a public appearance. Fans gathered at the airport hoping to see him. Messi traveled with his family and is staying in a private neighborhood in his hometown of Rosario. His father's undergoing medical treatment and was waiting for him. Messi is expected to rejoin his current team, Inter Miami, later this month or in early August. With sports, Zach Wildfang, Northwest News Radio.
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3: Good afternoon. It's now 2:21. A 25-year-old Seattle woman is accused of second-degree manslaughter in the death of her 2-year-old son. King County prosecutors allege she left the child, who had Down syndrome, in a bathtub on July 9th. Investigators say she let the water run while taking care of 2 other children before finding the bathtub filled with water and the boy face down. She called 911 and the boy was taken to Harborview Medical Center, where he was declared dead on July 11th. Bail was set at $1 million. Formal charges are still pending. One man is behind bars following a 3-vehicle collision involving 2 buses. The Seattle Times reports it happened early this morning on 4th Avenue North and Dexter Avenue North in Seattle's Queen Anne neighborhood. King County Metro says the suspect cut in front of a bus, hit it, and crashed head-on with the other bus. Nobody was hurt, and the driver was arrested on suspicion of DUI. Just yesterday, the Rapid Ride H-Line bus was hit by a car in Burien, injuring 4 people. More than 20 teenagers face possible charges after being detained following a house party at a vacant home in rural Pierce County. Sheriff's deputies arrived at the home in Graham over the weekend and found 23 teens had broken into the house, which was listed for sale, and turned it into a party pad. The teens are said to have done about $50,000 worth of damage. Each suspect could face charges that include felony burglary. The attacks have ramped up between the U.S. and Iran as the memorandum of understanding is all but dissolved. The attacks have deterred ships from crossing the Strait of Hormuz, and another shipping blockade has been established by Iranian-backed Houthi rebels in Bab el-Mandab in the Red Sea. Still, President Trump says the U.S. is prepared to continue to attack Iran, and the Pentagon is asking for an additional $87 billion in funding for the war. We get more from ABC's Jay O'Brien.
4: What they're essentially saying is that the war in Iran has cost a certain figure of taxpayer dollars, and so they need a chunk of this $87-plus billion package. It's about $60 billion worth to fund the Pentagon's coffers, A, to continue U.S. troops at their current level of readiness in Iran.
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3: And that means it's time to check the roadways once again with Andy Bass.
5: Well, we're still recovering from that earlier disabled vehicle on I-5 southbound right near Mercer. Even though that's been wrapped up, you're still dealing with about a 30-minute drive time in between Shoreline and Seattle. But that number is starting to come down now that all lanes have been reopened. But careful through there. Northbound I-5, anything from Shoreline into or from Seattle in the Shoreline, and it's still about a 25, almost a 27-minute drive time. Still very slow on the approach to the Ship Canal Bridge, where you go from 4 lanes to 2 lanes, but the express lanes are open for you through there. Southbound side of 405, Bellevue down to Tukwila, that's about a 22-minute drive time with about 10 minutes worth of delays. That just gained about 5 minutes in there. And then northbound 405 from Bellevue down to Linwood, that too is about a 24-25-minute drive time, also with about 7 minutes worth of delays. In the Northwest News Radio Traffic Center, I'm Andy Bass.
3: 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And the weather forecast, it's a doozy if you don't like heat. We have got highs in the upper 80s near Seattle, low 90s in the South Sound region and on the east side. We've got mostly clear skies tonight, overnight lows in the mid-60s, which means it's really not going to cool off very much tonight. Tomorrow, it's going to be even warmer. We're looking at 90 near Seattle and mid-90s in the South Sound region and parts of the east side. The good news is when we get to Thursday, there is a chance of showers, which means things will cool down a little bit. Highs still near 80. Friday, we've got sunshine in upper 70s. For Saturday, we also have sunny skies and low 70s. Right now, though, temperatures around the sound, it's pretty warm. Bremerton has 87, Olympia with 84, Puyallup has sunshine and 87 degrees. Kent

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10: ABC News, I'm Michelle Franzen. The Strait of Hormuz remains shut down to ship traffic once again due to a blockade. Now Iran-backed Houthi rebels are threatening to block ships in the Red Sea. ABC's Martha Raddatz is in Amman, Jordan.
11: With traffic in the Strait of Hormuz already slowing to a crawl, cutting off the Red Sea could cause oil prices to spike even further. and gas prices now more than $4 a gallon as well. This as overnight, the U.S. launching the 10th straight night of strikes on Iran, while Iran launches strikes far beyond its borders.
10: The suspect in yesterday's attack outside Manhattan's Federal Plaza charged today with arson at a hearing. Defendant Andrew Arabaka, the 43-year-old, did not enter a plea. Volatile storms are moving along the East Coast with the threat of tornadoes stretching from New Jersey to New England. Nationwide, more than 2,200 flights have been canceled today due to storms. This is ABC News.
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12: 2:31, I'm Jeff Pogula stepping in for Marina Rockinger. Here's what we're following. We are now in some of the hottest days of the year so far. A heat advisory is in effect for most of the region, while Skagit and Whatcom counties are under an air quality alert. Now, several wildfires continue to burn in central and eastern Washington, leading to that lower air quality. Largest right now is the Kaiser Canyon Fire in Okanagan and Ferry counties. That's burned over 68,000 acres. One man is behind bars following a three-vehicle collision involving two buses. This happened early this morning in Seattle's Queen Anne neighborhood. No one was hurt. Suspect arrested on suspicion of DUI. Seattle's internet famous raccoon now getting his own bobblehead in the National Bobblehead Hall of Fame and Museum announced it will be offering a limited edition figure of Jimothy. Now, some stories you haven't heard yet this hour. The Gates Foundation has concluded an external review into its relationship with convicted sex offender Jeffrey Epstein. Northwest News Radio's Lillian James reports.
13: Law firm WilmerHale was chosen to assess the Gates Foundation's past relationship with Epstein. The review was commissioned by CEO Mark Sussman and supported by Bill Gates, as well as members of the board. According to a summary from WilmerHale, it conducted more than 50 interviews and reviewed extensive written materials. The law firm found roughly 30 meetings between the foundation and Epstein between 2011 and 2014, despite warnings from staff about Epstein's previous sex-related offense. The topics of discussion focused on the potential creation of a donor-advised fund entity and Gates' engagement with the International Peace Institute. WilmerHale says it did not find any evidence of participation or knowledge of Epstein's criminal activities. Now, the foundation has approved several recommendations based on these findings, including creating a centralized vetting process and further enhancing policies that address conflicts of interest. Lillian James, Northwest News Radio.
12: The court-appointed U.S. attorney for Western Washington is suing President Trump, arguing the president had no legal authority to fire him. Seattle Times reports Roger Rogoff is asking a federal judge to restore him to the position he held for just 54 minutes last week. Rogoff argues federal judges lawfully appointed him after the interim U.S. attorney's 120-day appointment expired without a Senate-confirmed replacement. The lawsuit warns the dispute could cast doubt on prosecutions handled by the office. However, the administration maintains that the president has the authority to fire a court-appointed U.S. attorney. It's 2:34.
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7: Well, Jeff, volume is definitely building on northbound side of 405. Bellevue to Linwood just got a little bit busier. You're up to about a 25, almost a 30-minute drive time. Heavy delays just north of the 520 bridge as you make your way to the 522 Lake City Way in Bothell. Careful through there. Southbound side, Bellevue to Tukwila, also just a little bit busier. You're now up to a 25, almost a 26-minute drive time, and you got some volume building through there. I-5 northbound, southbound right over by the 405 interchange. Starting to see the volume build as well as you make your way down to the Fife curve. That little stretch is about a 20-minute drive time with about 5 to 7 minutes worth of delays. Heading up on the northbound side from Seattle to Shoreline, still dealing with about a 25-minute drive time. Heavy delays from Boeing Access Road up through the 520 bridge where you squeeze from four lanes down to two over the Ship Canal construction zone. Southbound side, Shoreline down to Seattle is still trying to recover from that earlier disabled vehicle in Mercer. That has been cleared up, but you're still dealing with about a 30, almost a 33-minute drive time in between Shoreline and Seattle. Some heavy delays forming through there. Heading down to the South Sound, starting to get real busy, especially I-5 southbound as you approach Olympia. You're dealing with about a 35-minute drive time from Tacoma down to Olympia. In the Northwest News Radio Traffic Center, I'm Andy Bass.
12: And a check of the forecast. Heat advisory in effect through tomorrow. This afternoon, well, let's say toasty. Highs in the upper 80s near Seattle. Low 90s in the South Sound and in the East Side. Mostly clear tonight. Lows in the mid 60s. Tomorrow, even warmer. 90 degrees near Seattle, mid-90s in the South Sound and parts of the East Side. Grab the sunscreen, get some iced water, stay cool. Thursday, chance of showers, though temperatures cooling to near 80 degrees. Friday, back into the upper 70s. 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The city of Tukwila takes a major step to address the problem of homelessness on its streets. We get the update from Northwest News Radio's Eric Heintz.
14: Monday night, the city council approved an ordinance that makes camping on city property a misdemeanor. Those caught violating the ordinance could face a $1,000 fine and 90 days in jail. City leaders say police will offer shelter and services before enforcing the law, with arrest intended as a last resort. Supporters of the new ordinance believe it will help public safety, but homeless advocates argue it criminalizes homelessness and that the city should take different steps to help get more people off the streets. Eric Heintz, Northwest News Radio.
12: The travel writer Rick Steves and Jeopardy host Ken Jennings are urging Washington voters to keep the state's new millionaires tax. Come On News reports both men say they expect to pay more under the tax, which is projected to affect just 1% of Washington households. Steves says the tax will not meaningfully affect wealthy residents while helping fund schools, health care, and child care. Jennings has also defended the tax, saying Washington has long had one of the nation's most regressive tax systems. Now, critics of the tax have launched an initiative to repeal it, which will be on the November ballot. Independent meat producers in the Pacific Northwest warn prices could rise if the Department of Agriculture rolls back some Biden-era rules. We get more from Northwest News Radio's Denise Whitaker.
15: Independent meat producers in the Pacific Northwest say repealing the rules written to prevent discrimination would harm smaller growers who already face a bottleneck in the system. Emily Miller, staff attorney for the nonprofit Food and Water Watch, argues removing the rules will prioritize corporate interests.
16: We need robust enforcement of antitrust and fair trade practice laws to finally protect producers from unfair and illegal conduct. And unfortunately, these rollbacks will do just the opposite.
15: Miller told Public News Service just four companies control the majority of chicken and pork processing, plus 85% of beef processing. But National Chicken Council President Mike Brown says the rules as they stand are anti-business, and if they're left in place, will lead to higher prices for you. The USDA is currently taking public comment with no timeline set for making its final decision. Denise Whitaker, Northwest News Radio.
12: It's 2:38. Boeing has made several sales announcements at the Farnborough Air Show, but one of the biggest customers not happy with some of its purchases. Details from Northwest News Radio's Rich Johnson.
17: The Persian Gulf airline Emirates has more than 270 777X planes on order, but Emirates CEO Tim Clark says the airline will not take delivery of the first 10 of the X family. The reason? The massive amount of work needed to incorporate design changes that have arisen during the plane's lengthy certification process, which is not over. Boeing says despite the many delays, it's making progress and expects to deliver its first X models next year. That's 7 years past the original delivery target. Rich Johnson, Northwest News Radio.
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18: Reports out of Washington, D.C., calling the vice president's use of Marine 2 to shuttle his family inappropriate. Meanwhile, we've got other pilots going into restricted airspace during the World Cup. ABC's Don Mihalik, law enforcement contributor and retired Secret Service agent, joins us now to break it all down. And Don, J.D. Vance might have run of things, but it might be tough optics for our listeners out there.
19: Yeah, so the vice president is able now, because of the president, to use the Marine Corps' helicopter assets to fly around. The president's the commander-in-chief of the U.S. military, and he can allow pretty much anybody he wants to use whatever military asset that he wants them to use. So he's given the vice president the authority, the capability to use the Marine Corps assets, the helicopters, to fly where he needs to fly. It's typically for official movements, but it was reported that the vice president was taking his son, I believe, to golfing lessons at Andrews Air Force Base, and he took the helicopter to get there, which I think optically may not have looked the best, but legally speaking, the vice president was well within his rights because he's authorized and approved to use the helicopter. He was on it. So legally speaking, there's not much people can do about it.
18: It's that thing. He's not breaking the rules. It just doesn't look good. Kind of like when you're in the bus lane when you're not supposed to be.
19: Yeah, he's not breaking the rules, but, you know, I think hence why there was a news story about it. It just doesn't look good in situations like that. I think of the days of President Bush and Vice President Cheney. Vice President Cheney had a house on the Eastern Shore, Maryland, and when we'd take him out there for the weekends, it was a motorcade. I think he would have loved to have the opportunity to take a helicopter versus motorcade out to the Eastern Shore.
18: And, Don, we've also got some guys that are breaking the rules and possibly putting lives in danger, flying into restricted airspace around the World Cup. Tell us what happened there.
19: So during the FIFA games, or let me back up, after September 11, 2001, the Secret Service put together a pretty robust airspace security program because, as we found out on September 11th, airspace was a vulnerability. So they worked with the Department of Defense and FAA to develop this airspace security plan, which involves response assets, typically in the form of military fighter jets, military helicopters, and or law enforcement helicopters to address fast or slow moving threats. And of course, drones these days. When they do this, they notify the FAA of a protective event. They put up a cap around the protective event and they issue a notam to airmen to let them know that to stay out of this area because there's a security situation going on. When people don't follow those notams or aren't paying attention to them, there's breaches. And in the case of the FIFA games, about a dozen pilots breached the notam in and around the World Cup event. And in a couple of cases, they were greeted by U.S. military fighter aircraft who fired flares at them to get their attention because they didn't know what was going on. In all these cases, the aircraft are told to land. They're typically met by the FBI, who investigates the incident to determine whether it was a nefarious incident or not. In most of these cases, it's simple mistakes. They weren't paying attention. They didn't check the notam, that kind of thing. But either way, if you're greeted by a military fighter, it's a pretty life-changing experience.
18: That's ABC law enforcement analyst Don Mahalik joining us on Northwest News Radio.
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20: 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Oil closing higher today at around $85 a barrel, just as AAA says the average price of a gallon of regular gas nationwide hit $4.02 today. With big tech earnings kicking off tomorrow, we hear from Alphabet and Tesla. Investors today bought up beaten down chip maker stocks, figuring there's a lot more runway for the AI trade. At Wall Street's closing bell, the Dow is up 385 points, the Nasdaq up 329. That's a 1.25% gain thanks to big gains in shares of Micron, AMD, Intel, and other chip makers. The S&P today adding 66. And toy maker Hasbro raising its full-year outlook on blowout demand for its Magic the Gathering card game. 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
21: I-5 southbound from Shoreline to Seattle, 12 miles, will cost you about 30 minutes worth of drive time. Some heavy delays in between 145th Street and Mercer. Northbound I-5 in between Seattle and Shoreline, that too is about a 30-minute drive time. Some heavy delays in between Boeing Access Road and the 520 Bridge, where you squeeze down the two lanes through there. 405 southbound, Bellevue to Tukwila, you're dealing with about a 25-minute drive time. 11 minutes worth of delays being reported just right around the 90 Bridge. And on the northbound side, if you're coming up from Tukwila to Bellevue, you've got about 6 minutes worth of delays and a drive time of about 16 minutes in there. Still got the malfunctioning traffic lights in Seattle on 15th Avenue, northbound, southbound at Howe Street. Please treat that as a four-way stop until officials can correct that traffic problem. And then 15th Avenue, southbound at the Ballard Bridge, we got road construction that is blocking off the right lane. You got stop-and-go traffic from Leary Way out to the Ballard Bridge, which is causing some slowdowns. Still got that disabled vehicle in Tiger Mountain, westbound Highway 18 on the approach to Forest Road. Right lane is blocked off through there. Stop and go traffic from Raging River Road out to that scene. And then in Everett, US 2, westbound right at 51st Avenue. That earlier problem still trying to be wrapped up. The left lane is blocked off. In the Northwest News Radio Traffic Center, I'm Andy Bass.
12: 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Now checking the forecast. As we said, hot. Heat advisory in effect through tomorrow. Highs in the upper 80s near Seattle today. Low 90s in the South Sound and on the east side. Tomorrow even warmer. 90 near Seattle. Mid-90s in the South Sound and parts of the east side. But things finally start to taper off on Thursday as we get back to near 80 degrees Friday. Back into the upper 70s. Taking a look at conditions throughout the Sound. At the moment, looks like we've got 87 in Bremerton. Sunshine there. Sunny in 79 in Everett, 82 and sunshine now in downtown Seattle. 2:46, time for a check of sports. M's back and top and look to extend their lead tonight. 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
0: The Mariners will look to keep yesterday's momentum alive after an 8-0 shutout against the Reds that put them back on top of the AL West. Luis Castillo will take the mound for Seattle with the first pitch just before 7 here at T-Mobile Park. HBO has released the first trailer for their Hard Knocks series that will feature the Seahawks as they prepare for their next run at the championship.
1: Let's go figure out how to get better from last year. We're just going to keep attacking.
0: The 5-episode miniseries will premiere on August 4th before the first preseason game against the Cowboys on the 15th. ESPN has laid off several prominent on-air personalities, including longtime baseball broadcaster Carl Ravich and NFL analyst Ryan Clark. The layoffs are part of a major restructuring tied to the network's integration of the NFL Network following Disney's acquisition. And a photo that caused a viral sensation during the FIFA World Cup final will soon become a trading card. Topps announced Monday that the picture of Argentina's Lionel Messi holding Spain's Lamine Yamal as an infant will be issued as a one-of-one stadium club card. Messi was photographed with Yamal as part of a photo shoot for a UNICEF calendar when he was playing for Barcelona. The current MLS Inter Miami star met the now 19-year-old future face of soccer in Sunday's World Cup final. With sports, Zach Wildfang, Northwest News Radio.
12: Check your lottery tickets. There's some unclaimed money out there. We'll get you the details next.
22: It was supposed to fix a broken system.
23: Leaders pursuing corrective action after an audit found several $1 million in public funds missing from the King County Regional Homelessness Authority.
22: Now, the agency itself is fighting for survival.
12: The report says the agency burned through cash, went deep into the red, and could not reconcile millions of dollars in receivables.
22: Who is accountable? And what happens to people living on the streets?
24: Cats get 9 lives. This organization has had 10. It's time for it to go.
22: Whatever happens next happens here. 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
8: 251, more than 30,000 students in our state heard the don't do drugs message. Not from just anyone, but from a Bellevue mother who lost her daughter to fentanyl. Won't bring her daughter back, but Laura Lynch's One Pill Can Kill presentations could make a difference for other families. The Drug Enforcement Agency just presented Lynch with its Fentanyl-Free America Prevention Award. In addition to her school talks, Lynch is working with Senator Maria Cantwell, pushing for tougher laws targeting fentanyl trafficking and social media drug sales. Senator Cantwell says she's taken what she's learned from Lynch and others across the state to help craft bills that fight trafficking and money laundering from drug sales. She's also working on an expanded Washington state-developed low-barrier fentanyl treatment pilot program across the United States. One of you may be $50,000 richer right now. That is, if you bought a ticket for last night's Powerball. Washington's lottery says one ticket sold in SeaTac is worth $50,000. Saturday night's drawing also produced a local winner. That ticket, also worth $50,000, was sold in Lynnwood. Plus, someone who bought a Mega Millions ticket in Sunnyside can turn it in to claim their $50,000 prize. David Burke, the singer known as David, in a Los Angeles courtroom for a preliminary hearing in his murder case today. Prosecutors say the 21-year-old killed 15-year-old Celise Rivas Hernandez after she threatened to expose their alleged sexual relationship. David has pleaded not guilty to all charges. ABC's Alex Stone is outside the courtroom in L.A. with more on today's hearing.
9: First, they dealt with a couple of things, one being whether he was going to be shackled in the courtroom, and the judge decided that he will be shackled. The handcuffs will come off, so at least he can write and he can drink water, but otherwise he's going to be shackled at the feet and at the waist to his chair.
8: Investigators say Rivas Hernandez's body was found badly decomposed in the trunk of David's car last year.
10: I'm Brian Calvert with the Almanac, a look at what happened on this day in history. This day in 1930, the Veterans Administration was established. In 1957, Althea Gibson became the first black woman to win a major U.S. tennis title. In 1973, Jim Croce started a two-week run at number one on the singles chart with Bad, Bad Leroy Brown. 1987, on this date, Mary Hart of TV's Entertainment Tonight had her legs insured by Lloyd's of London. In 2007, at 1 minute after midnight, the highly anticipated final book in the Harry Potter series went on sale. It became the fastest-selling book on record. In 2011, Space Shuttle Atlantis touched down, marking the end of NASA's 30-year space program. In 2024, then-President Joe Biden dropped out of his campaign and endorsed then-Vice President Kamala Harris. And this was the number one country song in the U.S. on July 21st, 2018.
11: Sometimes you got to get along down the road. We got along.
10: Let's Get Along by Kenny Chesney, and that's today's Almanac on Northwest News Radio.
11: Can't we all get along?
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8: 5:54, let's check in with Andy Bass.
12: We are dealing with some heavy volume, especially on the southbound side of I-5 shoreline to Seattle. That's about a 35-minute drive time with about 20, 21 minutes worth of delays in there. And then from a shoreline down into Tacoma, that is about a 25-minute drive time. And then you got about a 40-minute drive time in between Tacoma and Olympia. 405 is also very busy. Southbound Bellevue to Tukwila, that's about a 25-minute drive time with about 12 minutes worth of delays. Northbound Bellevue to Linwood just gained about 8 minutes worth of delays and about a 25-minute drive time as well. Got some malfunctioning traffic lights in Seattle. One is on 15th Avenue at House Street, and then we got multiple ones at Dexter Avenue at Thomas Street, and then Dexter Avenue at Harrison Street. Please treat all three of those intersections as a four-way stop until they can correct those problems. Got a problem out west on Highway 18 westbound side approaching Forest Road. That earlier stalled vehicle was just cleared. In the Northwest News Radio Traffic Center, I'm Andy Bass.
8: 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Now check the forecast. As we've said, hot. Heat advisory in effect through tomorrow. Highs today in the upper 80s near Seattle. Low 90s in the South Sound and on the east side. Mostly clear tonight. Lows in the mid-60s. Tomorrow, a couple degrees warmer. Highs 90 degrees near Seattle. Mid-90s South Sound and over on the east side.
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27: From ABC News, I'm Michelle Franzen. Escalations in the Middle East with the U.S. carrying out strikes for a 10th day against Iranian targets and Iran launching more attacks with sirens sounding in Bahrain and Kuwait. Three U.S. service members were killed Friday at a base in Jordan and a fourth service member died in Iraq. ABC's Karen Travers says the president is vowing to decimate Iran's capabilities.
28: He also said that anything that has to do with Iran's nuclear program, enrichment, anything like that would be a target for the United States. We've of course seen 10 consecutive nights of U.S. strikes aimed at degrading Iran's ability to strike at commercial shipping. But of course, Iran has continued to fire back with retaliatory strikes aimed at U.S. assets and allies in the region.
27: Pentagon officials testified on Capitol Hill today saying the war has cost more than $37 billion so far and are asking lawmakers to approve another $80 billion. In funding. In New Jersey, Governor Mikey Sherrill says thousands of non-citizens in the state were incorrectly registered to vote due to a technical error in the motor vehicle system.
29: Sherrill said roughly 6,600 people answered no when they were asked if they were U.S. citizens while applying for driver's licenses. But the system incorrectly registered them to vote anyway. She said less than 400 of the non-citizens cast a ballot in elections before the glitch was noticed and fixed. The White House immediately seized on the news, saying the example adds to the reasons why lawmakers should pass the Save America Act, which would require proof of citizenship to register to vote. Peter Haralambos, ABC News.
27: A string of severe storms impacting the East Coast today from Philadelphia to New England. It includes tornado sightings along with torrential rain and flooding. Outside New York City in Bergen County, New Jersey, executive Tim Tedesco says the rain came fast and more is on the way.
30: We're going to prepare for quite an extensive amount of flooding.
27: More than 2,200 flights have been canceled nationwide. 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
27: It was just a matter of time before robots made it to the front of the classroom.
33: Salamanca City Central School District has announced it spent nearly $60,000 on Sally, a humanoid robot that's designed to serve as a teaching assistant. Superintendent Dr. Mark Beeler says the robot will be part of an AI and robotics course designed by Apple co-founder Steve Wozniak.
34: We're starting extremely small with juniors and seniors, and Sally will act in many ways sort of as a tutor.
33: The district says robots will never replace teachers, staff members, or meaningful human interaction. Mike Dubusky, ABC News.
27: There's a new way to get medicine for your pet. CVS rolling out a new pet prescriptions feature for your fur babies for all of its 9,000 locations across the U.S.
35: The procedure will be the same way as humans get your medicine. Your vet will either give you a paper prescription that you can bring to the store, or they can call it in, and then you just pick it up, and just like that, your pets have the medications they need. And just like with people, medications can be refilled automatically, and some can even be delivered right to your door.
27: ABC's Rihanna Nally.
8: Authorities in Maryland say actress Kaylee Hoddle died in an overnight car crash in Frederick County. The teen, who is deaf, was known for her roles in the recent Godzilla movies. The sheriff's office says Hoddle was a passenger in the car when it struck a culvert. Authorities say excessive speed is believed to be a factor. The driver transported to a local hospital for non-life-threatening injuries. Michelle Franzen, ABC News.
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11: Good afternoon, Aaron. Southbound I-5 shoreline to Seattle, you're looking at a 33-minute ride. And with the work over the Ship Canal Bridge northbound I-5 with only your two left lanes open, you're slow in pockets from before the West Seattle Bridge, less than a 15-minute ride in the backup. But with this setup, your northbound express lanes remain open 24-7. As you make your way northbound Seattle to Everett, you're looking at 55 minutes. There is a power outage in the Lake Union area, so you may see some traffic lights not working, adding time to your ride for your Tuesday drive. Looking at your ride on 405 both ways in between 520 and I-90, slower. And Bellevue South to Renton on 405, 32 minutes. A reported crash off the freeway, Maple Valley, 169 southbound near 196, slowing you down. And south on I-5, Tukwila into Tacoma, you're looking at a 49-minute ride. On the Valley Freeway, Tuesday drive building, and you got 30 minutes southbound 167, Auburn into Puyallup in the Northwest News Radio Traffic Center. I'm Karen Trombley.
10: Well, that heat advisory is in effect through tomorrow. Highs in the upper 80s near Seattle, low 90s. South Sound on the east side, even warmer on Wednesday. Couple of degrees warmer, in fact. 90 here in the Seattle area. Mid-90s South Sound and on the other side of the water. Thursday, things start to cool off down to near 80 degrees. Friday, finally back into the 70s. Around the Sound at the moment, looks like we've got sunny and 82 in Everett. Sunshine 86 in Tacoma. And sunny and 85 in downtown Seattle.
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10: 3:06, I'm Jeff Pogela in for Marina Rockinger along with Aaron Wright. Western Washington getting hit hard by summer weather. Now through tomorrow night, most of the region under a heat advisory as temperatures reach the hottest of the year so far. Meanwhile, wildfire smoke expected roll in from Canada has sparked an air quality alert for Skagit and Whatcom counties. National Weather Service tells the Seattle Times smoke from the central and eastern Washington wildfires also expected to come into the Seattle area, but it will stay aloft. Temperatures are expected to come back down later in the week.
12: This week's high temperatures are sparking the extension of the King County Regional Homelessness Authority's severe weather activation. 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
13: The Tier 2 weather activation was originally planned to last through tomorrow morning. Now it will last through Friday morning. During this time, the agency will be distributing cooling supplies to at-risk communities, as well as partnering with jurisdictions to activate daytime cooling centers. If you're looking for a place to cool off, more information can be found at the Severe Weather Shelter Navigation Hotline at 206-245-1026 or on your county's website. 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
10: As we've been mentioning, thousands of acres continue to burn throughout the state. The largest wildfire as of now is the Kaiser Canyon Fire, located in Okanagan and Ferry counties, just 1% contained. Watch Duty reports it's burned over 68,000 acres, and there are a number of evacuation orders in place near the Columbia River campground. A few miles east, the Moderite Fire has burned nearly 8,000 acres, 0% contained. Then there's the Lyons Fire, which stretches into Adams, Whitman, and Franklin counties. That's burned more than 34,000 acres, but is a little over half contained.
12: In eastern Washington, a conservation project is making a difference for many. Here's Northwest News Radio's Denise Whitaker.
14: Cutting the risk of wildfires is one benefit achieved by this work carried out in the Okanagan-Wenatchee National Forest. Crews hand-trimmed more than 18 acres of land thanks to the National Wild Turkey Foundation and money turkey hunters pay for tag fees. Cutting back dense vegetation will now make it easier for young wild turkeys to forage for insects and native plants. It's also good for deer, elk, pollinators, and songbirds. While 18 acres may seem like it's rather modest on a map, Krista Maudlin with the Turkey Foundation says strategically restoring these tracts of land creates space for grasses, wildflowers, and shrubs to continue to thrive long into the future. Denise Whitaker, Northwest News Radio.
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10: It's 3:09. Have you heard the term chat phishing? Not cat phishing, chat phishing. Well, it's become a problem with people using online dating sites who fear that the person on the other end is nothing more than an AI bot.
12: But others who just can't come up with the right words at the right time love having help expressing their thoughts. ABC's Brad Milkey compares the controversy to one of literature's most famous tragic love stories.
0: You ever hear the classic story of Cyrano de Bergerac?
1: I spoke the words that won her. She kisses my words upon his lips.
0: It's the story of a man who's got away with words. He's great at talking to women, but there's a problem. He also has a deformed nose, which stops girls in their tracks. For a while, he's reduced to whispering his poetry into his friend's ear, helping him woo his beloved.
2: To strangle those two serpents, doubt and pride.
7: Why, very good. Only tell me why you speak so haltingly.
0: Even if you don't know this 1950s film, you've almost undoubtedly seen this plotline before. It's been adapted into countless movies, like Roxanne with Steve Martin, coaching his friend through a faulty radio.
15: Because there is a heart here that wants yours to know that there's a possible 502 on Main. Proceed to Main.
7: What?
0: To sitcoms like Boy Meets World, in which the guys hide out in a trash can to speed along a friend's courtship.
16: This is hard for me to say.
17: This is hard for me today.
0: But just for a moment, let's forget about poor Cyrano. Let's think about this from the point of view of his doofus pal. Because when you think about it, it stinks to be him too. He's got the whole package. The girls want to like him. He just doesn't know what to say. Welcome to the central plot point on countless dating sites. Yesterday, Bloomberg reported that more and more people looking for love online are increasingly convinced they're talking not to regular suitors, but chatbots, virtual Cyranos. A woman described getting suspicious when a man always seemed to respond with a twee metaphor. No one talks like that. Other respondents seemed able to constantly sprinkle in references to things she had written in her bio as if they had been uploaded into ChatGPT and quickly incorporated into responses. This would be called chatfishing, like catfishing, but just for the chatty part of the dating process. From the point of view of the chat fisher, there might not be any ill intent. Perhaps you just don't feel comfortable over messaging. Maybe you've been rejected in the past because you're a little verbally clumsy. Users ask friends for advice all the time. Why not a chatbot? The problem for the woo-wee, of course, is obvious. You want to know who you're talking to. Like, what are their actual thoughts and feelings? How do you know this isn't some creep with a bot farm instantaneously firing off chats to dozens of people per hour? Dating site companies like Match and Tinder and Bumble say they are constantly screening for fake profiles and scammy users, but scanning text for whether it's AI generated is a bit trickier. Like, where do you draw the line? Are people allowed to proofread? It's especially complicated because these sites are using AI more and more themselves. With the advent of large language models, dating sites can now do more than just link people up by a few keywords and interests. They can put entire profiles through an engine and promise you a curated match that will more likely spark something on a deeper level. Several charge for this premium service. Virtually all of these sites say their chief concern is keeping people at the center of the process. That's what we're attracted to at the end of the day, people. But in an age where words matter more than ever, and when computers can not only screen the words, but even write the words, it's tough to sniff out the virtually enhanced love letter, no matter how good your nose may be.
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18: This is a Bloomberg Money Minute. Defense Secretary Pete Hegseth told lawmakers today that so far the U.S. war against Iran has cost the nation roughly $37.5 billion as he asked for more money to fund the war effort.
3: Meantime, the U.S. and Iran traded attacks for a 10th straight day on Tuesday. And oil today up around 2% to about $85 a barrel. On Wall Street, stocks saw some pretty big gains today on a rebound in chip makers. That's ahead of earnings tomorrow from Alphabet and Tesla. The Dow today up 385 points. The Nasdaq up 329, 1.25% higher. The S&P added 66. Candy maker Mars Wrigley, moving its headquarters from New Jersey to Chicago, will lay off 300 workers this year. An anonymous person paid $3.75 million to Heritage Auctions to acquire Luke Skywalker's lightsaber with a severed hand attached. It was a prop used by actor Mark Hamill in the original 1977 Star Wars movie. Tom Busby, Bloomberg Radio.
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11: Starting with your ride in the south sound, I-5 both ways in between Tacoma and Olympia, less than a 40-minute ride. 16 west, you are slow through Gig Harbor with the Tuesday drive. 18 west, you're slow in between 167 and I-5, and southbound I-5, slower through Fife into the south sound. Bellevue south to Renton on 405, 33 minutes. I-90 and 520, you're west, you're slow as you approach I-5, and then slow before and through the work zone over the Ship Canal Bridge, with only your left lanes open. Northbound I-5, Seattle to Everett, 54-minute ride. And also downtown seeing Aurora Avenue a jam to southbound with drivers avoiding southbound I-5 because of the work on the northbound side. For now, Shoreline south to Seattle will take you 36 minutes. In the Northwest News Radio Traffic Center, I'm Karen Trombley.
12: 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We'll give you the keyword for today's trip. But before we get to that, let's get to the forecast. Heat advisory is in effect through tomorrow. Hot today, highs in the upper 80s near Seattle. In fact, we've already eclipsed 80 degrees in some places, eclipsed 90 in some places as well. Look for lows in the low 90s, South Sound and on the east side. Tomorrow, even warmer. And then Thursday, things finally start to back off. Temperatures cooling to near 80 degrees and then back into the 70s Friday and Saturday. Taking a look at conditions throughout the Sound, if I can get my computer to pull up the current temperatures, although you probably don't want to see some of these. 92 degrees at the moment in Bremerton, 89 at SeaTac Airport, 84 in Everett, 87 now in downtown Seattle.
4: Well, how about some good news? Let's give you something positive to focus on. Your chance to take the trip or keep the cash. This week, Northwest News Radio could send you on a vacation to Southern California to a theme park getaway. Or you could keep the cash and take $3,000 instead. Jeff, what do you say? Southern California or $3,000?
10: It's a good question. I've been to Southern California many times. Never been to any of the theme parks. Never been to Disneyland or any of that stuff.
4: Me neither.
10: Yeah.
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10: Fair enough.
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4: Will the Storm have a chance for a rematch tomorrow night? 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
5: The Storm are now looking ahead to tomorrow night at Climate Pledge Arena for a rematch against the Minnesota Lynx. They played at home last night and lost to Minnesota 105-102. Seattle's now 6-22 on their season. Pittsburgh Steelers quarterback Aaron Rodgers has apparently ended his decade-plus-long estrangement from his family. The 42-year-old posted photos of himself with his parents and brother on social media yesterday, calling it bonding. Rodgers said in a 2024 documentary that the split from his immediate family stemmed from his parents' strict religious beliefs. The Sounders are back for their second game following the World Cup break. They'll play Austin tomorrow in the Lone Star State at 6:30. Seattle lost their first game back 5-1 against Portland last Thursday. They're currently sitting sixth in MLS. One player not quite ready to return back to MLS is Lionel Messi, who's arrived back in Argentina for some rest after the World Cup final against Spain. Argentina lost that game 1-0 on Sunday. Messi's private jet landed early in the morning, but he didn't make a public appearance. Fans gathered at the airport hoping to see him. Messi traveled with his family and is staying in a private neighborhood in his hometown of Rosario. His father's undergoing medical treatment and was waiting for him. Messi's expected to rejoin his current team, Inter Miami, later this month or in early August. With sports, Zach Wildfang, Northwest News Radio.
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2: It's 3:22. Alaska Air Group reporting $76 million of a loss in its second quarter. Seattle Times Sports Company reported $4.1 billion in revenue, a 10% increase from the same period a year ago. However, the earnings came to a loss of 68 cents per share. The company cites fuel costs that are rising as a result of the war in Iran, cutting back flights.
3: For the second day in a row, a King County Metro bus is involved in a crash. The Seattle Times reports a car hit two buses early this morning on 4th Avenue North and Dexter Avenue North in Seattle's Queen Anne neighborhood. No one was hurt. The suspect was arrested on suspicion of DUI. Yesterday morning, the Rapid Ride H-Line bus was hit by a car in Burien, injuring four people.
2: A breakup of a house party in Graham means more than 20 teenagers face possible criminal charges that include burglary. Pierce County Sheriff's deputies arrived at the home over the weekend and found that 23 teens had broken into the home, which was listed for sale. Teens are said to have done about $50,000 worth of damage to the residence.
3: Yikes. Well, Secretary of Agriculture Brooke Rollins testifying before Congress on the Trump administration's supplemental funding request for $87 billion. The Ag Department is asking for $11 billion to support American farmers. Rollins said while the U.S. agriculture is progressing under the Trump administration, many producers continue to face economic burdens.
4: Specialty crop growers across the Northeast, the Mid-Atlantic, the Pacific Northwest, and Florida suffered devastating freeze losses this past winter. Producers across the plains continue recovering from catastrophic wildfire and events occurring while many operations are still working to catch up financially.
3: The funding request package would also give $67 billion to the Department of War for the ongoing conflict in Iran. It's 3:24.
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3: Hey, Karen, our drivers are facing some delays out there. What's the latest?
5: Especially if you're heading southbound out of Seattle, southbound I-5 approaching Mercer Street. Now there's a crash blocking your right lane, and you're heavy on the approach. You're heavy before and through the work zone, I-5 northbound over the Ship Canal Bridge with only your left lanes open. And just under an hour, Seattle north to Everett. Shoreline south to Seattle, you're looking at 42 minutes. Tukwila south to Tacoma, it'll take you 52 minutes. And a 40-minute drive time southbound I-5 Tacoma into Olympia. Valley Freeway starting to build southbound Auburn to Puyallup. Be looking at 32 minutes in the Northwest News Radio Traffic Center. I'm Karen Trombley.
2: Hot today. Look for highs in the upper 80s here in the greater Seattle area. Low 90s south sound and over on the east side. And even hotter tomorrow as that heat advisory continues. 90 degrees here in the Seattle area. Mid 90s in the south sound and on the east side. In fact, taking a look at conditions throughout the sound, at the moment, looks like we've got 89 degrees at SeaTac Airport, 91 in Puyallup, 92 in Bremerton, and sunny skies and 87 in downtown Seattle.

0: the Music of My Soul, now out on streaming. The film traces Allman's journey from a childhood scarred by his father's murder to the heights of Southern rock. You can find it on Prime Video, Apple TV, and YouTube. Speaking of music, fans of classic cars and classic rock will have the chance to bid on a car once owned and maybe crashed by Led Zeppelin's John Bonham. The drummer's 1972 Jensen Interceptor 3 will hit the block via iconic auctioneers this Saturday. 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
10: ABC News, I'm Michelle Franzen. The U.S. war with Iran ramping up, with the U.S. targeting Iranian defense systems along the Strait of Hormuz, blocked again to ships. Now Iran-backed Houthis rebels are threatening to cut off ship traffic in the Red Sea, leading President Trump to issue a warning to Iran and its proxies.
11: We've had no problem with the Houthis. They've had no problem with us for a long period of time, including during this conflict. I think that if there is something like that, we'll just have to take care of business.
10: In Greece, two Greek-American tourists were stabbed earlier today at the Acropolis in Athens. Police say both are recovering at a hospital. They say the suspect brandished a knife on the sidewalk. He's now in custody. Tropical storm Bertha gaining strength off Florida's Gulf Coast. And residents in New Orleans spent the day filling sandbags and are preparing for the storm to make landfall in the coming days. Storms are sweeping across the Northeast, including the threat of tornadoes. tornadoes and flooding. This is ABC News.
9: When you need to know, Northwest News Radio. Here's Marina Rockinger and Darren Reich with a quick review of our top stories.
12: We are now into some of the hottest days of the year so far. A heat advisory in effect for most of the region, while Skagit and Whatcom counties are under an air quality alert.
13: Now, several wildfires continue to burn in central and eastern Washington, adding to the lower air quality. The largest right now, the Kaiser Canyon Fire in Okanagan and Ferry counties. That's burned over 68,000 acres.
12: Alaska Air Group reporting a $76 million loss in its second quarter. The company blames high fuel costs driven by the war in Iran.
13: And one man is behind bars following a three-vehicle collision involving two buses. This happened early this morning in Seattle's Queen Anne neighborhood. No one was hurt, and the suspect was arrested on suspicion of DUI.
12: 3:32, and we turn now to some stories you haven't heard this hour. The Gates Foundation has approved recommendations based on a review into its relationship with convicted sex offender Jeffrey Epstein. Here's Northwest News Radio's Lillian James.
14: Commissioned by CEO Mark Sussman, Bill Gates, and members of the board, law firm WilmerHale conducted more than 50 interviews and reviewed extensive written materials. According to a summary released by the law firm, it found no evidence of the foundation participating or knowing of Epstein's criminal activities. However, it did find roughly 30 meetings between the foundation and Epstein between 2011 and 2014, despite warnings from staff about Epstein's previous sex-related offense. The topics of discussion focused on the potential creation of a donor-advised fund entity and Gates' engagement with the International Peace Institute. The foundation board has in turn approved several recommendations based on these findings, including creating a centralized vetting process and further enhancing policies that address conflicts of interest. Lillian James, Northwest News Radio.
13: Roger Rogoff is suing President Trump, arguing his firing as Western Washington's U.S. attorney was illegal. According to the Times, Rogoff says the federal law authorized district judges to appoint him after Charles Neer Floyd's 120 interim appointment expired without a Senate-confirmed successor. Now, his lawsuit seeks an injunction recognizing Rogoff as the district's lawful U.S. attorney until a presidential nominee is confirmed and takes office. Suit also says uncertainty over who lawfully holds the office could jeopardize federal prosecutions. The administration maintains the president was within his authority to fire the U.S. attorney.
12: It's 3:34.
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12: And let's find out what's happening in your commute with Karen Trombley.
15: A crash cleared southbound I-5 near Mercer, and you're on and off the brakes from 45th with the no express lanes open. And just under an hour, Seattle north to Everett on I-5. Shoreline south to Seattle, you're looking at 42 minutes. You're slow before and through the work zone over the Ship Canal Bridge with only your left lanes open. And as you make your way southbound, a 35-minute ride, Tukwila into Tacoma. In Tacoma, there is a disabled vehicle. This is in your center lane, so you're stacking up behind it. I-5 northbound near 72nd Street. You're slow and go from 84th on the way. 16 West, you're slow through Gig Harbor with the Tuesday drive, and 18 West picking up in between the Valley Freeway and I-5. In the Northwest News Radio Traffic Center, I'm Karen Trombley.
13: Well, as we've been saying so often, that heat advisory remains in effect through tomorrow. Temperatures today, though, in the low 90s in the south side, and on the east side, upper 80s here in the greater Seattle area. Mostly clear tonight, lows in the mid-60s, couple of degrees warmer on Wednesday, 90 here in Seattle, mid-90s in the surrounding parts. Thursday, things finally start to cool off. At the moment, sunshine 87 in downtown Seattle.
12: 3:35 here at Northwest News Radio. A King County Superior Court judge has found that online betting platform Kalshi likely violates Washington law. The Attorney General's office announced it won a preliminary injunction Monday after the judge ruled the company violated the Washington Gambling Act and Consumer Protection Act. A final order is expected August 5th. That would bar Kalshi from continuing to break state law. In a statement, Attorney General Nick Brown says Kalshi padded their pockets while promoting illegal betting on sports, elections, and even natural disasters. The state argued each bet risks money, relies on chance, and promises a payout, meeting the legal definition of gambling under Washington law.
13: A Federal Way woman pleads guilty in federal court to wire fraud and bank fraud in a scheme that prosecutors say stole more than $3 million from investors. Department of Financial Institutions says Jenny Yoon Zhong Lee used money from unregistered security sales to fund personal expenses, casino gambling, and Ponzi-style payouts instead of real investments. Regulators say Lee and her company, Puget Sound Financial, targeted at least 28 investors, primarily elderly Korean-American residents in the South Sound region. Lee faces up to 30 years in prison with federal sentencing set for September 18th.
12: A city council makes a major decision in how it will address the problem of homeless people living in public spaces. As Northwest News Radio's Eric Heinz reports, it's the decision that will start controversy either way.
16: The Tukwila City Council Monday night voted 4-3 to approve an ordinance that makes camping on city property a misdemeanor. A violation could lead to a $1,000 fine and 90 days in jail. Under the law, police will offer shelter and services before making an arrest. Those in favor think it will help public safety, but homeless advocates believe the ordinance criminalizes homelessness and that city officials should take different steps to help get more people off the streets. The new law goes into effect later this week. Eric Heintz, Northwest News Radio.
13: Two well-known wealthy Washington residents are now supporting the state's new millionaire's tax. Como News reports travel writer Rick Steves and Jeopardy host Ken Jennings are urging a no vote on Initiative 645, which would repeal the tax. Steves says people earning enough to pay it can afford it without sacrificing their quality of life. Jennings has previously said higher taxes for wealthy households would make Washington's tax structure less regressive. Voters will have the final say this November as critics of the tax have gathered enough signatures to get the question on the ballot.
12: There's a growing fight against the U.S. Department of Agriculture's work to repeal recent rule changes. Northwest News Radio's Denise Whitaker explains why the fight and why some say this might cost you more meat at the counter.
17: An advocacy group that represents Pacific Northwest meat producers says rolling back a rule that barred meat processing facilities from retaliating against producers based on race, gender, or co-op membership could end up limiting access.
18: Our farmers are getting 12 to 18 month wait times quoted to them for processing slots. Before you even start the farm, you need to figure out your processing, because if there's no way to bring your product to market, you shouldn't dig yourself into that financial hole of raising those animals.
17: Alice Morrison with Friends of Family Farmers tells Public News Service it could lead large processing facilities to favor farmers with corporate contracts over smaller operations. The nonprofit group Food and Water Watch says just four companies control 85% of beef processing and the majority of chicken and pork processing. But the president of the National Chicken Council says without the rule remaining in place, consumers will likely pay more. The USDA is currently taking public comment on this with no timeline for when they may make a final decision. Denise Whitaker, Northwest News Radio.
13: Among all the big deals that Boeing has announced this week, there is a setback. One customer doesn't want some of the planes it ordered. Northwest News Radio's Rich Johnson explains.
19: Emirates, the Persian Gulf-based airline, will not accept the first 10 of the many 777X planes the airline has ordered. In the still incomplete certification process, a lot of issues have come up, leading to design changes, leading to a lot of repair work to implement those changes. Emirates CEO Tim Clark told reporters at the Farnborough Air Show there are so many changes mandated for those first planes, they may not be fit for any airline to take. Still, Emirates isn't walking away from Boeing. The airline has more than 270 planes from the 777X family on order. Rich Johnson, Northwest News Radio.
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13: It's 3:40.
12: U.S. strikes in Iran continue as President Trump hosts world leaders at the White House. ABC's Jordana Miller joining us now from Jerusalem with a look at the efforts to make a peace deal. Jordana, what's the latest?
20: Well, we did see today Iran's interior minister visit Pakistan and meet with Pakistani officials. Pakistan was the main mediator between the United States and Iran. They helped broker that MOU, which is essentially in tatters now. And, you know, certainly the hope, I think, among many is that there is some diplomatic off-ramp to be found. I just don't know if we're there yet. We heard the president today say in no uncertain terms that he's not even interested in talking to the Iranians right now, right? He said, until they come to the table with something substantial, we're not going to talk to them, and they want to talk to us. So you know, the president seemed to indicate that he is going to continue striking Iran, and, you know, that diplomacy, well, the channels are open, they're not really yielding something concrete.
12: And as that's going on, ships that are going through the Strait of Hormuz or trying to traverse the strait are finding themselves under attack. What does that look like?
20: Well, the Iranians are continuing to attack cargo vessels in the Strait of Hormuz, another one today. And that is really after 10 days of renewed fighting between the U.S. and Iran. There's almost no traffic across the strait. You know, the U.S. naval blockade is in place. And then even in the spot where the U.S. has helped so many cargo vessels cross, that is along the southern route of the Strait of Hormuz, what's called the Omani route, that's where Iran is firing on vessels. And, you know, there's almost nobody going through. And of course, that's impacting the price of oil and gas. It's now, you know, Americans are paying on average more than $4 a gallon. And, you know, that's and the president's primary interest is getting the strait reopened. And I think the big question everyone's asking is, will these kind of low-level strikes on Iran actually put Iran in a place where they will make compromises about the Strait of Hormuz? I'm not sure, right? The president might have to, you know, really expand his or intensify his attacks on Iran before they'll give. It's clear that the Iranians want to have full control over the entire Strait of Hormuz. And that's what they're fighting for right now.
12: That's ABC's Jordana Miller joining us on Northwest News Radio.
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0: This is a Bloomberg Money Minute. The global weight loss drug market is expected to reach $120 billion a year by 2030. Well, just today, Novo Nordisk, the maker of Ozempic and Wegovy, is suing rival Eli Lilly over what it calls misleading ads it makes for its Zepbound and Mounjaro GLP-1 weight loss drug, saying it uses outdated weight loss comparisons that use lower doses of its shots Wegovy. No comment from Eli Lilly. On Wall Street today, a snapback rally in chip makers and AI stocks ahead of big tech earnings tomorrow from Tesla and Alphabet as investors brush aside worries about worsening conditions between the U.S. and Iran. The Dow today up 385 points. The Nasdaq up 329. That's a 1.25% gain. The S&P added 66 and oil ended higher, close to $85 a barrel. And an L.A. Lakers warm-up jacket worn by Wilt Chamberlain in the 1972 NBA Finals, bought at a Goodwill store for $3, sold at a Sotheby's auction for $89,000. Tom Busby, Bloomberg Radio.
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12: And let's find out what's happening on the roadways with Karen Trombley.
15: Just under an hour as you head north of Seattle to Everett and shoreline south to Seattle. You're looking at 42 minutes. You're on and off the brakes northbound I-5 from before the West Seattle Bridge and then through the work zone with only your left lanes open over the Ship Canal Bridge. With this setup, northbound express lanes remain open 24-7. And you are picking up as you make your way west on 520 and I-90 approaching I-5 into the work zone. Got a 35-minute ride. Tuck Willis south to Tacoma. That's a 53-minute ride south on I-5. Federal Way south to Tacoma, you're looking at 26 minutes. And less than 40 south on I-5, Tacoma to Olympia. 18 west, you slow Auburn to Federal Way with the Tuesday drive in Bellevue south to Renton on 405. You're looking at 33 minutes. Bellevue north to Linwood, just under an hour north on 405. In the Northwest News Radio Traffic Center, I'm Karen Trombley.
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13: Toasty temperatures this afternoon. Look for highs in the upper 80s near Seattle, low 90s in the South Sound on the east side. But then we're going to turn things up even more tomorrow. 90 here in Seattle, mid-90s in the South Sound and parts of the east side. But things start to back off Thursday and Friday back into the low 70s by the time we reach the weekend. Try to say that three times.
12: You can do it.
13: Reach the weekend. Everett, sunny and 84 at the moment. Sunshine 87 in Tacoma. Looks like the warm spot. Bremerton, sunny and 92. Sunny and 88 now in downtown Seattle.
12: Well, the M's are back on top and look to extend their lead tonight. Here's Northwest News Radio's Zach Wildfang with more.
2: The Mariners will look to keep yesterday's momentum alive after an 8-0 shutout against the Reds that put them back on top of the AL West. Luis Castillo will take the mound for Seattle with the first pitch just before 7 here at T-Mobile Park. HBO has released the first trailer for their Hard Knocks series that will feature the Seahawks as they prepare for their next run at the championship.
21: Let's go figure out how to get better from last year. We're just going to keep attacking.
2: The 5-episode miniseries will premiere on August 4th before the first preseason game against the Cowboys on the 15th. ESPN has laid off several prominent on-air personalities, including longtime baseball broadcaster Carl Ravich and NFL analyst Ryan Clark. The layoffs are part of a major restructuring tied to the network's integration of the NFL Network following Disney's acquisition. And a photo that caused a viral sensation during the FIFA World Cup final will soon become a trading card. Topps announced Monday that the picture of Argentina's Lionel Messi holding Spain's Lamine Yamal as an infant will be issued as a one-of-one stadium club card. Messi was photographed with Yamal as part of a photo shoot for a UNICEF calendar when he was playing for Barcelona. The current MLS Inter Miami star met the now 19-year-old future face of soccer in Sunday's World Cup final. With sports, Zach Wildfang, Northwest News Radio.
12: Got any lotto tickets laying around the house? We got a reason why you might want to check them coming up.
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22: Inflation hitting its highest level in nearly 3 years, up 3.8% from a year ago, as prices soar from gas to groceries.
9: The issue is oil.
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9: And the war in Iran could send prices even higher.
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12: 351 here at Northwest News Radio. I'm Aaron Wright. Thanks for listening. Lottery drawings in the past week produced three $50,000 winners in our states. in our state. One of those tickets, a Powerball ticket bought at a SeaTac Safeway, is a winner from last night's drawing. And a Powerball ticket sold in Lynnwood for Saturday's drawing, also worth $50,000. The third prize, the Mega Millions game, that ticket sold in Sunnyside for Saturday's drawing.
13: A Bellevue mother's heartbreak is helping save lives. Laura Lynch, who lost her daughter to fentanyl poisoning just days after her 18th birthday, is now honored with the DEA's Fentanyl Free America Prevention Award. Lynch has shared her family's story with more than 30,000 students through the One Pill Can Kill presentations, warning teens about the dangers of counterfeit pills. She's also worked with Senator Maria Cantwell to push for tougher laws targeting fentanyl trafficking and social media drug sales.
12: New Jersey Governor Mike Sherrill says over 6,000 non-citizens in the state were incorrectly registered to vote due to a technical error in the state's motor vehicle system. ABC's Peter Harlambous has more.
1: Sherrill said roughly 6,600 people answered no when they were asked if they were U.S. citizens while applying for driver's licenses. But the system incorrectly registered them to vote anyway. She said less than 400 of the non-citizens cast a ballot in elections before the glitch was noticed and fixed. The White House immediately seized on the news, saying the example adds to the reasons why lawmakers should pass the Save America Act, which would require proof of citizenship to register to vote. Peter Harlambous, ABC News.
13: House Speaker Mike Johnson welcomed Sir Lindsay Hoyle, Speaker of the UK Parliament, to the U.S. Capitol on Tuesday to mark America's 250th. Both Johnson and Hoyle spoke about the special bond and enduring friendship that has developed between the U.S. and the U.K. And in his remarks, Speaker Hoyle emphasized the need for both nations to defend democracy.
4: The United States and the United Kingdom are two of the most exceptional nations the world has ever known. And together we form the single greatest force for advancing human freedom and preserving the values of Western civilization.
12: 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Here's Marina Rockinger.
5: As we know, kids and teens are drawn to sugary drinks. Now, researchers with Bournemouth University in England say they have found a connection between the sweet drinks and anxiety. Although the findings don't show causation, they do say the anxiety could be exacerbated by consuming fizzy drinks, energy drinks, and sugary juices. Many of us listen to music via earbuds, but what if they could be used to monitor brain health? A study by scientists at the University of Melbourne used acoustic sensors and earbuds to assess cognitive load and found the listening devices had the capability to detect and classify brain activity by simply measuring subtle changes in users' hearing. What does traffic have to do with cholesterol? You would think nothing. However, a study by Finnish researchers finds nighttime noise exposure is associated with changes in lipid levels in adults. They found nighttime traffic noise levels of 50 decibels and above actually showed a significant rise in cholesterol markers. And that's today's Northwest Lifebeat on Northwest News Radio.
12: It's 3:54.
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15: Well, we do have a crash that's blocking your right lane south on I-5 at Boeing Access, with you slowing at Albro on the way. Taking a look at your Tuesday drive in and through Seattle, southbound shoreline to Seattle. You're looking at 38 minutes and just about an hour, Seattle north to Everett. As you make your way southbound, Tukwila to Tacoma, 53 minutes and a 52-minute ride, 405 northbound Bellevue to Lynnwood. Valley Freeway crash-free in the Northwest News Radio Traffic Center. I'm Karen Trombley.
13: At the moment, we've got a heat advisory that's in effect through tomorrow. That means it's hot. Highs in the upper 80s near Seattle, low 90s around the Sound. Mostly clear tonight, even warmer tomorrow. Highs right around 90 in Seattle, even into the mid-90s throughout. At the moment, we've got sunny and 88 in downtown.
12: Still pretty warm evening. Plenty to get ready for out there. I mean, we're pretty warm across the temperatures. We're seeing 90s in some spots.
13: Oh, indeed. It looks like we've got, let's say, hot spot right now, 92 in Bremerton, 91 in Puyallup as well. 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
12: From ABC News, I'm Chuck Severson. The attacks have ramped up between the U.S. and Iran, but so far, even with President Trump saying Iran's military has been nearly destroyed, Iran keeps firing missiles. And that's made owners and crews of oil tankers too afraid to sail through the Strait of Hormuz. The Pentagon asking for an additional $87 billion in funding for the war. In an appropriations hearing today, in his opening statement, Defense Secretary Pete Hegseth.
31: Not funding this department at $1.5 trillion, I believe, is the greatest threat that our nation
2: faces.
3: Democrats pressed Hegseth on the war's aims. Tropical storm Bertha, churning about 90 miles southwest of Panama City, Florida, skirting the Gulf Coast on a path expected to take it to the shores of southeastern Louisiana, New Orleans, and Houston. Maximum sustained winds 60 miles an hour. In New Orleans, ABC's Victor Akendo.
7: Coastal flooding is possible, as well as 1 to 4 feet of storm surge. We saw residents getting ready. We stopped by a sandbag location. 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
17: And the city right now urging residents to get their preparations done today.
3: Severe storms, possible tornadoes, heavy rain hitting the New York, New Jersey, Connecticut area with flooded roadways, power outages, downed trees, even some damaged buildings. In Bergen County, New Jersey, Executive Jim Tedesco.
21: We're going to prepare for quite an extensive amount of flooding.
3: Health Secretary Robert Kennedy Jr. was pressed on criticism of the Trump administration's response to the stomach bug parasite outbreak that has grown to at least 1,600 cases in five states.
22: Those criticisms are invalid. We've had no cuts in our surveillance program. We did cuts in the Food Net program, but they were for redundant surveillance, and all the states will tell you that. We're still doing forensics. We're still doing surveillance in all the states.
3: French lawmakers passing a bill prohibiting minors under age 15 from social media. You're listening to ABC News.
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3: Two Greek-American tourists were stabbed near the Acropolis in Athens Tuesday.
25: This happened right outside the Acropolis Museum. It's an area crowded with early morning tour groups. This is Greece's top tourist attraction, and it was open early this morning because of the heat wave. Police say the suspect had been out in the street brandishing a knife, and he is now in custody. He's described as a 60-year-old man with severe psychological problems.
3: ABC's James Longman. Lawmakers in the Massachusetts House have until the end of the month to take up a bill that would address a primary care doctor shortage in the state. There's a war brewing along the southern U.S. border between the Department of Homeland Security and the Catholic Church.
26: In an attempt to extend the existing border wall, the Trump administration plans to use eminent domain to seize about 14 acres around Mount Cristo Rey, a religious site that draws about 40,000 pilgrims a year.
27: My team and I are looking at every way possible to stop it.
26: El Paso Congresswoman Veronica Escobar has filed legislation to stop the seizure of the property.
27: That doesn't mean that we don't believe there should be border security.
26: DHS says it has no plans to restrict access to Mount Cristo Rey from the U.S. side of the border. Jim Ryan, ABC News.
3: A federal judge has approved a $1.5 billion copyright settlement in which Anthropic will pay thousands of authors about $3,000 per book after using pirated copies of their works to train its AI chatbot, Claude. Chuck Sievertson, ABC News.
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12: How are we looking out there, Karen?
15: Well, south out of Seattle, Aaron, to Tukwila, 25-minute ride on I-5, and then Tukwila south to Tacoma. You're looking at just under an hour now. Seattle downtown, there is a power outage in the South Lake Union area. Traffic lights are out, and it is causing major delays as you move around this afternoon. As you make your way before and through the work zone, you're heavy northbound I-5 over the Ship Canal Bridge with only left lanes open. Southbound I-5, slower north gateway to just north of I-90, and it got a crash blocking your right lane south on I-5 at Boeing Access. You're slowing down at Albro on the way as you make your way into Tacoma from Tukwila. Traffic is moving freely. And then Tukwila north of Bellevue on 405, you're looking at 52 minutes. At Valley Freeway travel time, south on 167 to Renton to Auburn, you're looking at 34 minutes. Auburn south to Puyallup, you're looking at a 32-minute ride. 18 west is just jammed. Auburn to Federal Way and south on I-5, slower through Fife. 16 west, also slower with the ride home through Gig Harbor in the Northwest News Radio Traffic Center. I'm Karen Trombley.
13: Forecast calling for hot temperatures today. Low 90s in the south side and on the east side. Mid-90s tomorrow. Look for temperatures to finally taper off Thursday and into Friday, back into the low 70s by the time we get to the weekend. Of course, the heat advisory is in effect until tomorrow evening. Taking a look at conditions throughout the Sound, looks like we got Everett sunny and 84 degrees, 87 in Tacoma, sunny skies there. Let's just say sunny throughout. 93 degrees now in Puyallup, 92 in Bremerton, and 88 in downtown Seattle.
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13: I'm Jeff Pogula in for Marina Rockinger along with Aaron Wright, and we just did the weather forecast. Now it's leading our news. We're now in some of the hottest days of the year so far. Heat advisory in effect along the I-5 and 405 corridors, Kitsap County, and the lower elevations of the Olympic Mountains. Meanwhile, Skagit and Whatcom counties are under an air quality alert, this for wildfire smoke expected to roll in from Canada. The National Weather Service tells the Seattle Times smoke from the central and eastern Washington wildfires expected to roll into the Seattle area as well, but will stay aloft. Temperatures are expected to come back down later in the week.
12: So what can we do to beat the high heat? The King County Regional Homelessness Authority has extended its severe weather activation to help out folks across the region. Northwest News Radio's Lillian James has the details.
0: The Tier 2 activation will now be in effect through Thursday. The agency will be distributing cooling supplies to at-risk communities as well as partnering with jurisdictions to activate daytime cooling centers. If you're looking for a place to cool off, more information can be found at the Severe Weather Shelter Navigation Hotline at 206-245-1026 or on your county's website. Libraries and malls can also be used as day shelters to get out of the heat and potential smoke. Lillian James, Northwest News Radio.
13: Now, as the summer wildfires and weather intensifies, so do those fires in eastern Washington. The largest right now, the Kaiser Canyon Fire in Okanagan and Ferry counties. Watch duty reporting that it's burned over 68,000 acres and level 3 evacuation orders remain in place near the Columbia River campground. A few miles east, the Mudrite Fire has burned nearly 8,000 acres and has sparked a number of evacuations.
12: The Seattle City Council has passed the 2026 transit measure. This invests in projects aimed at improving transportation and increasing reliability. It's funded by a 0.3% sales tax and is expected to generate $138 million annually over the next 10 years. The measure will now be decided by voters in the November election.
13: Well, you remember that viral video? Well, the Whatcom County man who was tossed 8 feet into the air by a bison continues to recover. Now he's talking about what happened. Northwest News Radio's Eric Heinz has the story.
1: They move faster than you could ever imagine. He just kept coming and he was more aggressive. And as soon as he got off that tree, he launched me in the air.
2: Carl McDaniel tells Bozeman Health he was trying to protect his grandson during their visit to Yellowstone National Park earlier this month. Before the animal charged, he says it did not show any aggression.
1: I always felt safe and secure. I wasn't ever terrified.
2: McDaniel's recovering from a broken hip with bone fragments in several places, but he says it could have been a lot worse.
1: Even though I was on the ground, he could have stomped me, he could have gored me, could have done anything.
2: His grandson was not hurt in the altercation. Eric Heitz, Northwest News Radio.
12: Seattle's internet-famous raccoon is getting his own bobblehead. The National Bobblehead Hall of Fame and Museum has announced it'll be offering a limited edition figure of Jimothy. It features the oddly shaped raccoon on a grass-like base. Phil Sklar, the CEO and founder of the museum, says by the spring, it'll be located on a horizontal instead of a vertical so he can bobble while keeping the same unique proportions.
13: Bobble. He's also got a video game, you know that? The Jimothy video game?
12: He's got a lot going on for a raccoon.
13: Indeed.
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13: 410, a Northwest man is making good on a childhood dream. And as Northwest News Radio's Brian Calvert shares, his mission is to take care of himself and his community.
4: It's the greatest feeling in the world.
5: It's an interesting thing to hear Michael Dowling say as he's constantly bending over to pick up trash along the beach. Is cleaning up after others really the greatest feeling? I guess perspective is everything. A unique perspective that started when Michael was just a little kid. He shared his so-called manifesto with CTV News.
4: It said, when I grow up, I want to live in the woods with the bears.
5: There's more on that handwritten piece of paper. I want the world to have fresh water and good shelter. We should also try not to litter because that would make lots of pollution. I would be happy to make people healthy. Young Michael put those words into action, pulling his red wagon around the neighborhood, doing his part to keep things clean.
4: Like right out of a Norman Rockwell painting, and I had my own little private dump behind our house.
5: As the Vancouver resident got older, he thought about pursuing marine biology, yet another way he could help the planet.
4: And then I thought, I don't know if I want to be a scientist, begging for grants and stuff, so I ended up taking a marketing management course.
5: A dragon lives forever. But not so little boys. Walking the beach and cleaning streams made way for other toys. Our young idealist became a salesman for the first 20 years or so of his working career. And then there were other distractions as an adult.
4: The alcohol took me down a really dark path really quick. And so, you know, I didn't think I was going to live past 29. I thought, you know, I wasn't going to get a 3 on my age.
5: You could say this is where Michael's real life work begins. He put in the time and effort to get sober, and while on that journey, he heard a voice from his past.
4: Really need to dedicate myself to humble work.
5: Decades after writing that childhood manifesto about making sure his beach and his world was a cleaner place, he's come full circle. These days, Michael still spends 10 hours each week with his bag and his picker. He's back at the beach.
4: Become a bit of a garbologist. I kind of self-taught PhD in garbology. I got it down to a science.
5: He laughs because to Michael Dowling, it really is a simple concept.
4: You know, every clean beach starts with somebody picking up one piece.
5: And as he enters the autumn of life, there's a newfound appreciation for making sure he's doing his part to take care of himself and his neighborhood.
4: It's the greatest feeling in the world.
5: Whether you choose to volunteer, check in on neighbors, or pick up trash, Michael will be the first to tell you there's something about giving back that's not just powerful, it's healing. And you don't have to do much as long as everyone does just a little bit.
4: I'm telling you, it's priceless, you know. Adopt your block, adopt your beach, and own it. Just try it. My call to action. I can't help myself. I'm a salesman, right?
5: Brian Calvert, Northwest News Radio.
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6: This is a Bloomberg Money Minute. Today, Wall Street turns its attention to a couple of tech titans as Alphabet, best known as the owner of Google, helps lead the earnings parade. The company's revenue growth is expected to have surpassed 20% in the just finished quarter for the second quarter in a row. Bloomberg Intelligence forecasts that momentum in Google Cloud and its AI chips should remain strong, although growth in its core search advertising business may have moderated as AI rivals Anthropic and OpenAI gain market share. IBM, which also posts earnings for the just finished quarter today, recently gave the market a sneak peek with release of preliminary results. They were weak, as Big Blue said many of its corporate customers shifted away from buying its mainframes and software in favor of memory capacity and AI capability offered by much newer companies. Today's results ought to further flesh out the scope of IBM's attempt to maintain and grow its business amid the new challenges. Andrew O'Day, Bloomberg Radio.
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13: And let's get a check of the roadways with Karen Trombley.
15: In Canyon Park, here and gone, there was a stall. It's out of your way. You're still slow with it. Northbound 405, it was near 527. You're slowing down at Northeast 160th. Bellevue North to Linwood, you're looking at just a little over an hour. In and out of downtown Seattle, northbound Seattle to Shoreline, you're looking at 39 minutes. You are solid northbound I-5 from Boylston and then through the work zone over the Ship Canal Bridge. Southbound I-5 from Shoreline to Seattle, you're looking at 42 minutes. as you make your way north of Seattle to Everett, you're looking at an hour and 10 minutes. Under an hour south on I-5, Tukwila into the South Sound to Tacoma. Tukwila north to Bellevue on 405, 37 minutes. And Tukwila south to Tacoma, you're looking at a solid hour. 405 northbound Bellevue to Linwood, 52 minutes. And on the Valley Freeway, it's heavier. A southbound 167 rented to Auburn, you're looking at 35 minutes. In the Northwest News Radio Traffic Center, I'm Karen Trombley.
12: 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And the forecast, here's Shannon O'Donnell.
8: Hi there, everybody. Hot, hazy, and humid weather in store for the next 48 hours. Today, temperatures peaking in the low to the mid-90s around Puget Sound. More of the same tomorrow. So as such, we have a heat advisory in place through Wednesday. And for some of us, the air quality is bad enough for an air quality alert. That's the case closer to the BC border in Whatcom and in Skagit counties. Things will get better there as we head into tomorrow. In the Como 4 Weather Center, I'm meteorologist Shannon O'Donnell.
12: Around the Sound, well, looks like we've got sunshine as far as the I can see, about 93 degrees in Puyallup, 84 in Everett, 87 in Tacoma, and 88 now in downtown Seattle. The Storm have a chance for a rematch tomorrow night. 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
10: The Storm are now looking ahead to tomorrow night at Climate Pledge Arena for a rematch against the Minnesota Lynx. They played at home last night and lost to Minnesota 105-102. Seattle's now 6-22 on their season. Pittsburgh Steelers quarterback Aaron Rodgers has apparently ended his decade-plus-long estrangement from his family. The 42-year-old posted photos of himself with his parents and brother on social media yesterday, calling it bonding. Rodgers said in a 2024 documentary that the split from his immediate family stemmed from his parents' strict religious beliefs. The Sounders are back for their second game following the World Cup break. They'll play Austin tomorrow in the Lone Star State at 6:30. Seattle lost their first game back 5-1 against Portland last Thursday. They're currently sitting sixth in MLS. One player not quite ready to return back to MLS is Lionel Messi, who's arrived back in Argentina for some rest after the World Cup final against Spain. Argentina lost that game 1-0 on Sunday. Messi's private jet landed early in the morning, but he didn't make a public appearance. Fans gathered at the airport hoping to see him. Messi traveled with his family and is staying in a private neighborhood in his hometown of Rosario. His father's undergoing medical treatment and was waiting for him. Messi's expected to rejoin his current team, Inter Miami, later this month or in early August. With sports, Zach Wildfang, Northwest News Radio.
12: Still ahead, Hawaiian Airlines choosing a new plane to get you over to the island. We'll tell you which one coming up.
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13: 421, I'm Jeff Pogela, along with Aaron Wright. 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According to the Alaska Air Group, which owns both Hawaiian Airlines and Alaska Airlines, the future fleet will be based in Honolulu and flown and crewed by Honolulu-based pilots and flight attendants. 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

0: One man behind bars following a three-vehicle collision involving two buses. Seattle Times reports it happened early this morning on 4th Avenue North and Dexter Avenue North in Seattle's Queen Anne neighborhood. King County Metro says the suspect cut in front of a bus, hit it, and crashed head-on into the other bus. No one was hurt, and the driver was arrested on suspicion of DUI. Just yesterday, the Rapid Ride H-Line bus was hit by a car in Burien, injuring four people.
1: More than 20 teens face possible charges after being detained following a house party at a vacant home in rural Pierce County. Sheriff's deputies arrived at the home in Graham over the weekend and found 23 teens had broken into the house. House was listed for sale and turned it into a party pad. The teens are also said to have done about $50,000 in damage. Each suspect could face charges, including felony burglary.
0: Northwest News Time is 4:22, coming up on 4:23. The attacks have ramped up between the U.S. and Iran, and as the Memorandum of Understanding has all but dissolved. The attacks have deterred ships from crossing the Strait of Hormuz, and another shipping blockade has been established by Iranian-backed Houthi rebels in Bab el-Mandeb in the Red Sea. Still, President Trump says the U.S. is prepared to continue to attack Iran, and the Pentagon is asking for an additional $87 billion in funding for the war. We get more from ABC's Jay O'Brien on Capitol Hill.
2: What they're essentially saying is that the war in Iran has cost a certain figure of taxpayer dollars, and so they need a chunk of this $87-plus billion package. It's about $60 billion worth to fund the Pentagon's coffers, to continue U.S. troops at their current level of readiness in Iran.
1: It's 4:24.
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1: And let's find out what's happening on the roadway with Karen Trombley.
4: Big problem downtown Seattle, south on I-5 at Pike Street. A disabled truck, it's in the center left lane. You're stacking up behind it. You're solid from before 85th. It'll take you 39 minutes in this stretch. North on I-5, a 25-minute ride. A West Seattle Bridge north and through the work zone over the Ship Canal Bridge. Bellevue north to Linwood, you're looking at an hour. Also an hour, Tukwila south to Tacoma on I-5. On the Valley Freeway, 35 minutes as you make your way south on Renton to Auburn. In the Northwest News Radio Traffic Center, I'm Karen Trombley.
0: Well, it's going to be hot today and hot tomorrow. Look for highs in the upper 80s, eclipsing 90 in places throughout western Washington. And then tonight, lows in the mid-60s. Tomorrow, even warmer, 90 here in the Seattle area, mid-90s in the outlying areas. But then Thursday, things start to turn back down. Near 80 degrees Thursday, upper 70s Friday, low 70s by the time we get to Saturday and on into the weekend. At the moment, sunshine 88 in downtown Seattle.
1: Darth Vader slices off Luke's hand. That prop just sold for a record-breaking price. The lightsaber with Luke Skywalker's severed hand from The Empire Strikes Back sold for $375 million at auction. This is the highest price ever fetched for a prop used in Star Wars. That lightsaber used on screen by Mark Hamill in the climactic Cloud City fight where Darth Vader, of course, says, "I am your father."
0: So did he say, "Luke, I am your father," or "I am your father"? We were having that debate off the air.
1: So it depends on which version you're watching. So apparently he never says, "Luke, I am your father." It's just, "I am your father." But if you go back, it's kind of been like retrofitted to, because to fit
0: retcon,
1: the
0: as they
1: phrase.
0: Say.
1: Right. There's been so many changes of this graphic, or, you know, the movie's been cleaned up in so many spots. So use your imagination.
0: That's the same thing with what Guido shot first.
1: Uh-huh.
0: Same sort of.
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1: 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The Seattle Storm are back again on home court for round two with the Minnesota Lynx, and they're hungry for a win. Can Seattle serve up a dose of hoop dreams and heartbreak, or will Minnesota steal Seattle's lunch money and head back east with the win? 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
12: ABC News, I'm Chuck Sievertson. The Iran wars cost over $37 billion, says Defense Secretary Pete Hegseth, to a Senate Appropriations Committee asking for $87 billion more.
13: Without these funds, we face critical shortfalls that threaten our ability to also simply pay our service members, rapidly replenish equipment and munitions, and sustain vital operations without disruption.
12: Hegseth was interrupted by protesters. Democrats pressed him on the war's aims. There's a tornado watch from Delaware to New York City to upstate New York, plus thunderstorms and torrential downpours. Over 2,000 flights canceled. Filling sandbags in New Orleans ahead of Tropical Storm Bertha. It's about 90 miles southwest of Panama City, Florida, expected to skirt the Gulf Coast into Texas. Justice Department says it's investigating after New Jersey state officials said they had discovered about 6,600 non-citizens had been inadvertently registered to vote. This is ABC News.
11: When you need to know, Northwest News Radio. Here's Marina Rockinger and Darren Wright with a quick review of our top stories.
14: I'm Jeff Bojala in for Marina Rockinger along with Aaron Wright. We are now in some of the hottest days of the year so far, and if you don't believe me, just step outside. A heat advisory is in effect for most of the region, while Skagit and Whatcom counties are now under an air quality alert.
15: Several wildfires continue to burn in central and eastern Washington. The largest right now, the Kaiser Canyon Fire in Okanagan and Ferry counties, which has burned over 68,000 acres.
14: And Alaska Air Group, which includes Alaska Airlines and Hawaiian Airlines, reporting a $76 million loss in the second quarter. Company blames high fuel costs driven by the war in Iran.
15: Seattle's internet-famous raccoon getting his own bobblehead. The National Bobblehead Hall of Fame and Museum has announced it will be offering a limited edition figure of Jimothy.
14: Now to some stories you haven't heard yet this hour. The Gates Foundation has concluded a review into its relationship with convicted sex offender Jeffrey Epstein. Northwest News Radio's Lillian James has more.
16: Law firm WilmerHale was chosen to assess the Gates Foundation's past relationship with Epstein. The review was commissioned by CEO Mark Sussman and supported by Bill Gates as well as members of the board. According to a summary from WilmerHale, it conducted more than 50 interviews and reviewed extensive written materials. The law firm found roughly 30 meetings between the foundation and Epstein between 2011 and 2014, despite warnings from staff about Epstein's previous sex-related offense. The topics of discussion focused on the potential creation of a donor-advised fund entity and Gates' engagement with the International Peace Institute. WilmerHale says it did not find any evidence of participation or knowledge of Epstein's criminal activities. Now, the foundation has approved several recommendations based on these findings, including creating a centralized vetting process and further enhancing policies that address conflicts of interest. Lillian James, Northwest News Radio.
15: The court-appointed U.S. Attorney for Western Washington is suing President Trump, arguing the president had no legal authority to fire him. The Seattle Times reports Roger Rogoff is asking a federal judge to restore him to the position he held for just 54 minutes last week. Rogoff argues federal judges lawfully appointed him after the interim U.S. attorney's 120-day appointment expired without a Senate-confirmed replacement. The lawsuit warns the dispute could cast doubt on prosecutions handled by the office. However, the administration maintains the president has the authority to fire a court-appointed U.S. attorney. It's 434.
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15: And we have some slowdowns in downtown Seattle. Karen, what's the latest?
17: It's because of this disabled truck south on I-5 at Pike Street in your center left lane. You're stacking up behind it. You're solid from Northeast 85th Street on the way. And Shoreline to Seattle right now will take you 55 minutes south on I-5. Northbound I-5, a 25-minute ride in between the West Seattle Bridge and north through the work zone over the Ship Canal Bridge. That stretched just under 25 minutes. Seattle north to Everett, just under an hour and 10 minutes. As you make your way northbound Bellevue to Linwood, you're looking at a little over an hour. Bellevue south to Renton, the Tuesday drive, giving you a 41-minute travel time. Tuckwilla south to Federal Way on I-5, 34 minutes. And Tuckwilla south into Tacoma, you're looking at 51 minutes. On the Valley Freeway, Renton to Auburn, 34 minutes. And southbound Auburn to Puyallup, you're looking at 32 minutes. Tacoma south to Olympia on I-5, you're looking at 45 minutes. The northbound trip will take you 37. And 16 west through Gig Harbor is slow with your Tuesday drive. In the Northwest News Radio Traffic Center, I'm Kieran Trombley.
14: Toasty temperatures, highs in the upper 80s to low 90s today. Clear skies tonight, lows in the mid 60s, even warmer tomorrow, into the mid 90s in some parts of the Sound. Thursday, that's when we get a chance of showers and temperatures cooling back to near 80 degrees, then into the upper 70s Friday, low 70s by the time we get to the weekend on Saturday. But still going to be a few days before we cool off. At the moment, sunshine 85 in Everett, 88 now in Tacoma, 94 at Joint Base Lewis-McChord, Puyallup 95 in sunshine, 92 at SeaTac Airport, and 89 now in downtown Seattle.
15: It's 436. A King County judge has ruled that online betting platform Kalshi likely violates Washington law. The Attorney General's office says it won a preliminary injunction Monday, finding Kalshi ran an illegal gambling operation. A final order is expected August 5th. Attorney General Nick Brown says Kalshi profited from illegal betting on everything from sports to natural disasters.
14: Federal Way woman has pleaded guilty to targeting elderly Korean Americans in the South Sound. Jenny Yoon Jong Lee admitted to using more than $3 million of client money for personal expenses, casino gambling, and Ponzi-style payouts. She was already facing legal action for selling unregistered securities and misleading investors. She faces sentencing in September.
15: The city of Tukwila takes a major step to address the problem of homelessness on its streets. We get the update with Northwest News Radio's Eric Heitz.
18: Monday night, the city council approved an ordinance that makes camping on city property a misdemeanor. Those caught violating the ordinance could face a $1,000 fine and 90 days in jail. City leaders say police will offer shelter and services before enforcing the law, with arrest intended as a last resort. Supporters of the new ordinance believe it will help public safety, but homeless advocates argue it criminalizes homelessness and that the city should take different steps to help get more people off the streets. Eric Heitz, Northwest News Radio.
14: Travel writer Rick Steves and Jeopardy! Host Ken Jennings are urging Washington voters to keep the state's new millionaire's tax. Come On News reports both men say they expect to pay more under the program, which is projected to affect just 1% of Washington households. Steves says the tax will not meaningfully affect wealthy residents while helping fund schools, health care, and child care. Jennings also has defended the tax, saying Washington has long had one of the nation's most regressive tax systems. Now, critics of the millionaire's tax have launched an initiative to repeal it, which will be on the November ballot.
15: Independent meat producers in the Pacific Northwest warn prices could rise if the U.S. Department of Agriculture rolls back some Biden-era rules. Northwest News Radio's Denise Whitaker reports.
19: Independent meat producers in the Pacific Northwest say repealing the rules written to prevent discrimination would harm smaller growers who already face a bottleneck in the system. Emily Miller, staff attorney for the nonprofit Food and Water Watch, argues removing the rules will prioritize corporate interests.
20: We need robust enforcement of antitrust and fair trade practice laws to finally protect producers from unfair and illegal conduct. And unfortunately, these rollbacks will do just the opposite.
19: Miller told Public News Service just four companies control the majority of chicken and pork processing, plus 85% of beef processing. But National Chicken Council President Mike Brown says the rules as they stand are anti-business, and if they're left in place, will lead to higher prices for you. The USDA is currently taking public comment with no timeline set for making its final decision. Denise Whitaker, Northwest News Radio.
14: Boeing has made several sales announcements at the Farnborough Air Show over in the UK, but one of the biggest customers not happy with some of its purchases. Details from Northwest News Radio's Rich Johnson.
21: The Persian Gulf airline Emirates has more than 270 777X planes on order, but Emirates CEO Tim Clark says the airline will not take delivery of the first 10 of the X family. The reason? The massive amount of work needed to incorporate design changes that have arisen during the plane's lengthy certification process, which is not over. Boeing says despite the many delays, it's making progress and expects to deliver its first X models next year. That's 7 years past the original delivery target. Rich Johnson, Northwest News Radio.
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14: 440. Reports out of Washington, D.C., calling the vice president's use of Marine 2 to shuttle his family inappropriate. Meanwhile, we've got other pilots going into restricted airspace during the World Cup. ABC's Don Mihalik, law enforcement contributor and retired Secret Service agent, joins us now to break it all down. And Don, J.D. Vance might have run of things, but it might be tough optics for our listeners out there.
22: Yeah, so the vice president is able now, because of the president, to use the Marine Corps' helicopter assets to fly around. The president's the commander-in-chief of the U.S. military, and he can allow pretty much anybody he wants to use whatever military asset that he wants them to use. So he's given the vice president the authority, the capability to use the Marine Corps assets, the helicopters, to fly where he needs to fly. It's typically for official movements, but it was reported that the vice president was taking his son, I believe, to golfing lessons at Andrews Air Force Base, and he took the helicopter to get there, which I think optically may not have looked the best, but legally speaking, the vice president was well within his rights because he's authorized and approved to use the helicopter. He was on it. So legally speaking, there's not much people can do about it.
14: It's that thing. He's not breaking the rules. It just doesn't look good. Kind of like when you're in the bus lane when you're not supposed to be.
22: Yeah, he's not breaking the rules, but, you know, I think hence why there was a news story about it. It just doesn't look good in situations like that. I think of the days of President Bush and Vice President Cheney. Vice President Cheney had a house on the Eastern Shore, Maryland, and when we'd take him out there for the weekends, it was a motorcade. I think he would have loved to have the opportunity to take a helicopter versus motorcade out to the Eastern Shore.
15: And, Don, we've also got some guys that are breaking the rules and possibly putting lives in danger, flying into restricted airspace around the World Cup. Tell us what happened there.
22: So during the FIFA games, or let me back up, after September 11, 2001, the Secret Service put together a pretty robust airspace security program because, as we found out on September 11th, airspace was a vulnerability. So they worked with the Department of Defense and FAA to develop this airspace security plan, which involves response assets, typically in the form of military fighter jets, military helicopters, and or law enforcement helicopters to address fast or slow moving threats. And of course, drones these days. When they do this, they notify the FAA of a protective event. They put up a cap around the protective event and they issue a notam to airmen to let them know that to stay out of this area because there's a security situation going on. When people don't follow those notams, aren't paying attention to them, there's breaches. And in the case of the FIFA games, about a dozen pilots breached the notam in and around the World Cup event. And in a couple cases, they were greeted by U.S. military fighter aircraft who fired flares at them to get their attention because they didn't know what was going on. In all these cases, the aircraft are told to land. They're typically met by the FBI, who investigates the incident to determine whether it was a nefarious incident or not. In most of these cases, it's simple mistakes. They weren't paying attention. They didn't check the notam, that kind of thing. But either way, if you're greeted by a military fighter, it's a pretty life-changing experience.
15: That's ABC law enforcement analyst Don Mihalik joining us on Northwest News Radio.
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0: This is a Bloomberg Money Minute. At the beginning of the month, Tesla reported that it had delivered far more of its electric vehicles to customers around the world than expected in the second quarter, meaning we already know the biggest part of the company's earnings. Tesla is scheduled to post full results today, with investor attention likely set upon parts of the business we don't know about yet, including whether the company's long-anticipated cybercab robo-taxi rollout is moving on schedule or facing additional delays. We have fresh earnings from the nation's largest credit card lender, meaning we also have fresh insight into the collective financial state of the American consumer. Capital One Financial, whose brands include the Discover Card, says it swung to a profit last quarter following a year-ago loss, in large part because it set aside $1 billion fewer to cover bad loans than it did last year. That reflects confidence from Capital One that its cardholders are doing a better job of keeping up with their payments. Andrew O'Day, Bloomberg Radio.
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15: Now let's find out what's happening on the roadways with Karen Trombley.
17: Things just got worse. Southbound I-5, just north of Mercer, there's a disabled vehicle blocking your right center lane. And after this, southbound I-5 right at Pike Street, there's a disabled semi, which is in your left center lane. The tow truck help just showed up for this one. You're stacking up behind it with both. You're pretty much stopped, then going from 85th Street on the way. And it'll take you just over an hour, shoreline south to Seattle on I-5. It's a 37-minute ride northbound I-5 from Michigan Street to just north of 520 as you're heavy before and through the work zone over the Ship Canal Bridge. Northbound I-5 Seattle to Everett just over an hour and 10 minutes. And northbound drivers, traffic's moving freely. Northbound 405 Bellevue to Linwood, you're looking at just under an hour. I-90 and 520 slow approaching I-5. Tukwila South to Federal Way, 34 minutes. 18 West, you're heavy at I-5 with the ride home. And in the south sound, a 45-minute drive time. Southbound I-5 Tacoma to Olympia. On the Valley Freeway, 34 minutes, Renton to Auburn, and a 30-minute ride, Auburn South to Puyallup in the Northwest News Radio Traffic Center. I'm Karen Trombley.
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14: Here's Shannon O'Donnell.
19: Well, hi there, everybody. It's hot. It's humid. It's hazy by Northwest standards. We're seeing temperatures soaring into the 90s around most of Puget Sound. In fact, upper 90s in a couple of the warmer reaches and getting close to our record highs for late July. We also have air quality issues, notably close to the BC border. Smoke from Canadian wildfires and a few in the North Cascades pushing into Whatcom and into Skagit counties. In the Como 4 Weather Center, I'm meteorologist Shannon O'Donnell.
14: And around the sound, looks like we've got some rather hot temperatures, sunshine and 91 degrees in Renton. SeaTac Airport reporting 90, 95 in Puyallup and 89 now in downtown Seattle.
15: Well, the M's are back on top and looking to extend their lead tonight. Northwest News Radio's Zach Wildfang has more.
1: The Mariners will look to keep yesterday's momentum alive after an 8-0 shutout against the Reds that put them back on top of the AL West. Luis Castillo will take the mound for Seattle with the first pitch just before 7 here at T-Mobile Park. HBO has released the first trailer for their Hard Knocks series that will feature the Seahawks as they prepare for their next run at the championship.
2: Let's go figure out how to get better from last year. We're just going to keep attacking.
1: The 5-episode miniseries will premiere on August 4th before the first preseason game against the Cowboys on the 15th. ESPN has laid off several prominent on-air personalities, including longtime baseball broadcaster Carl Ravich and NFL analyst Ryan Clark. The layoffs are part of a major restructuring tied to the network's integration of the NFL Network following Disney's acquisition. And a photo that caused a viral sensation during the FIFA World Cup final will soon become a trading card. Topps announced Monday that the picture of Argentina's Lionel Messi holding Spain's Lamine Yamal as an infant will be issued as a one-of-one stadium club card. Messi was photographed with Yamal as part of a photo shoot for a UNICEF calendar when he was playing for Barcelona. The current MLS Inter Miami star met the now 19-year-old future face of soccer in Sunday's World Cup final. With sports, Zach Wildfang, Northwest News Radio.
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14: 451. More than 30,000 students in Washington heard the don't do drugs message, not just from anyone, but from a Bellevue mother who lost her daughter to fentanyl. Now, it won't bring her daughter back, but Laura Lynch's One Pill Can Kill presentations can make a difference for other families. Drug Enforcement Agency just presented her with its Fentanyl-Free America Prevention Award. In addition to her school talks, Lynch is working with Senator Cantwell, pushing for tougher laws targeting fentanyl trafficking and social media drug sales.
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15: 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Plus, someone bought a Mega Millions ticket in Sunnyside can turn in to claim a $50,000 prize.
14: France moving to limit how young people use social media.
9: French Parliament has adopted a measure that would ban children under 15 from using social media. Outgoing French President Emmanuel Macron says he wants the new law to take effect at the beginning of the new school year, though the measure is currently under review to see if it violates the country's constitution. It would require tech companies to ban accounts they suspect of belonging to those under 15. How that's done would be in the hands of the tech firms. Mike Dubusky, ABC News.
15: It's 4:53.
1: It's time to find out what's on the screen. I'm Zach Wildfang. Matthew McConaughey and Woody Harrelson's long-awaited Apple TV Plus comedy series Brothers will premiere September 23rd, the first two episodes dropping on launch day. The eight-episode series stars the longtime friends as fictionalized versions of themselves and plays off real-life rumors that the pair could be biological brothers. Guillermo Rodriguez, best known as Jimmy Kimmel's longtime sidekick, has been announced as the latest celebrity contestant for season 35 of Dancing with the Stars. Rodriguez revealed the news during Wednesday's episode of The Late Night Show. Ben Stiller's teaming up with HBO, A24, the NBA, and the New York Knicks on a multi-part documentary series chronicling the franchise's history and long-awaited 2026 NBA championship. The lifelong Knicks fan revealed the project during an appearance on The Roommate Show, saying the series will explore multiple eras of the team while featuring behind-the-scenes access from its title-winning season. That's what's on the screen on Northwest News Radio.
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15: And Karen, we've got delays on the roads and the rails this evening.
17: Yes, two problems in a row. South on I-5 near Mercer, a broken down vehicle near center right lane. After this, south on I-5 near Pike Street, a broken down semi just got moved to your right shoulder. You're pretty much parked from North Gateway with the ride home mixed in behind it in Seattle North to Everett, just an hour and 10 minutes. Link Light Rail service has been suspended in between Beacon Hill and Tukwila International Boulevard, though the trains are still running in between Linwood City Center and Beacon Hill and still running in between Federal Way downtown to Tukwila International Boulevard. In the Northwest News Radio Traffic Center, I'm Karen Trombley.
14: Heat advisory in effect through tomorrow, but temperatures already pretty hot in the upper 80s to low 90s in places already. Mostly clear tonight, lows in the mid-60s, mid-90s tomorrow, but then Thursday, chance of showers. Temperatures cooling to about 80 degrees. Sunshine Friday and Saturday, but temperatures back into the low to upper 70s. Taking a look at conditions throughout the Sound, looks like we've got sunny in 85 in Everett, Tacoma sunshine in 88, sunny in 89 in downtown Seattle. 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
14: From ABC News, I'm Chuck Severson. Millions are prepping for Tropical Storm Bertha. Latest tracking has it skirting the Gulf Coast, heading for New Orleans and later Houston. In New Orleans, ABC's Victor Akendo.
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14: Bertha's center is now about 90 miles southwest of Panama City, Florida. Bad storms, tornado watches, and flood warnings in the northeast and mid-Atlantic. More than 85 million Americans on alert. ABC News forecaster Samara Theodore.
30: From Louisville to Philadelphia, New York down to D.C., Richmond over to Pittsburgh, you have a level 3 out of 5 when it comes to severe weather. Destructive winds, tornadoes, large hail, all a possibility as we head through the remainder of your Tuesday.
2: And there are many flight delays and over 2,000 flight cancellations. The Pentagon has identified remains of a third service member believed killed in the Iranian attack at a military base in Jordan over the weekend. Four sets of remains will arrive at Dover Air Force Base tomorrow. Asking a Senate Appropriations Committee for another $87 billion for the Iran war, Defense Secretary Pete Hegseth being asked by Senator Dick Durbin, Illinois Democrat.
3: Do you have a new estimate about what the war has cost us so far in this, the fifth month of the first year of this war in Iran?
5: Senator, the estimate we have as of today is $37.5 billion.
2: Democrats pressed Hegseth on the cost while citing cuts to Medicaid and rising consumer prices. The wreckage from a deadly Pan Am plane crash in the ocean 74 years ago that helped lead to requirements for the passenger safety briefings on every flight today has been found off the coast of Puerto Rico. You're listening to ABC News.
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